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2: Stocks rose to more records on Wall Street as crude oil prices fell back and investors focused on more strong earnings reports from big U.S. companies. The S&P 500 rose 0.8% Tuesday. The Dow added 356 points. That's about 0.7%. The Nasdaq Composite rose 1%. Brent crude fell 4% to about $110 a barrel. DuPont rallied more than 8%. The big chemical company was the latest to report bigger profits for the beginning of the year than analysts expected. Anheuser-Busch and Pinterest also posted big gains after their profit report. Seth Sito, New York.
1: U.S. health regulators have announced their first authorization of fruit-flavored electronic cigarettes that are intended for adult smokers. News and analysis at townhall.com. From Washington, I'm Keith Peters. An explosion at a fireworks plant in central China causes havoc for local residents. We hear more on this story from correspondent Karen Chamas, reporting from London.
3: An explosion at a fireworks plant in central China has killed at least 26 people and injured scores more, according to authorities. State media showed footage of smoke rising from a flattened factory as rescue workers continued to douse flames. Chinese media confirmed that the blast occurred at a fireworks plant in the city of Changsha in Hunan province on Monday afternoon. Hundreds of rescuers were deployed to the scene and residents in danger zones were evacuated. Authorities are investigating the cause of the blast and police have detained the person in charge of the company. I'm Karen Chamas.
1: More on these stories at townhall.com. From Washington, I'm Keith Peters.
4: WZXI area weather. Tonight, 100% chance of showers and thunderstorms after 8 p.m. Overnight low, 55. Wednesday, 80% chance of possible thunderstorm, high near 65. Wednesday night, showers likely possibly a thunderstorm, mostly cloudy, low around 45. Chance of precipitation is 60%. Thursday, 30% chance of showers before 8 a.m., then a slight chance of showers after 2 p.m. Partly sunny, high near 60 degrees.
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6: Larry Elder here, the sage from South Central, the prince of Pico Union, the czar of common sense, the great Eldersky, Don Lorenzo. Welcome to the program. No victocrats allowed because we've got a country to save. So let's get her teed up!
7: Do you want to play rock? Say hello to my new friend!
8: What the hell's going on out here?
9: That's a bingo.
6: 888-971-SAGE. 888-971-7243. I am Larry Elder. We are Salem News Channel. My guest, President and CEO of Strong America, an advocacy group and a super PAC, state assemblyman formerly, also was a member of the Huntington Beach City Council, was mayor of Huntington Beach, and he is now vice chair of the California Senate Transportation Committee. Please welcome to the program California State Senator Tony Strickland.
10: Thanks, Larry. You're one of my favorite people in the world. Thanks so much for having me. I really appreciate it.
6: Well, Tony, before we get into the high-speed trail and train and other stuff in California, I want to thank you again for being my campaign strategist when I ran for governor in the recall election. People don't realize how close we came to winning that race. If the Democrats, as you know, Tony, had not talked, say, Antonio Villaraigosa out of being on the replacement ballot, and he had done almost as well as Cruz Bustamante did back in 2003 when he got 30-some percent of the vote, we would be in Sacramento as we speak.
10: We would be. And Larry, you ran an amazing campaign, and people don't realize how well you actually did. And you won, I believe, 57 of 58 counties. The only county we didn't win, we only lost by like 50 votes or something like that.
6: Right.
10: You were a remarkable candidate, and you're an even better person. This state would be having a turnaround right now had you won that race for governor. But I will tell you, you lost your voice at the end of the campaign, and it always happens for candidates who are working hard and that really push themselves. And I just want to say I'm a admirer of you, Larry. You're making a huge difference. No matter what, God has really put you in a position to really make a difference in California and then across the nation. And I'm proud to call you my friend.
6: Well, Tony, thank you very much for that. Let's play Bill Maher to Gavin Newsom about the bullet train, number 48.
11: And the other side, what they're going to say, though, is, but have you seen the stats from California?
12: Good.
11: Well,
12: the economy, let's go.
11: Well, are they going to say good about gas prices? Are they going to say good about how high the rents are?
12: Yeah.
11: So many people live. I mean, there's a whole litany. I mean, the train, Gavin.
12: Okay,
11: you got to get rid of the train.
12: The train.
11: I say this as a friend. You got to let that train go. Let the train go. It's up to $231 billion.
12: No, it's not. That's just nonsense. It's not. We're doing $119 million segment. We got it back on track. It goes back three administrations. I inherited a mess. We put it back on track. All the environmental work is behind us. We're actually laying the track. All the legal litigation, all the land issues are all behind us. We're actually making this project work. And so that's a fact. Now, on the issue of California.
11: Well, it's been a long time.
6: So, Tony, how much of that, if any, that the governor said is true?
10: It's fantasy land. The nonpartisan LAO said this plan is not realistic. And that's a nonpartisan person coming forward. We had a hearing last Monday, an informational hearing on this. And even some of the Democrats who've been so supportive of the high-speed rail over the last 10 years have said it was a disaster. This is a mitigated disaster. The $231 billion doesn't even account for any money being borrowed. And as you know, Larry, when you borrow money, you have to actually pay more money back than when you take it. Let's remember, this was a $33 billion project that turned into a $231 billion and growing. And then now they've changed the project. They went from two tracks to one. So now they have to share their track with rail as well as Metrolink. It's not high speed. And then there's a lot of provisions within what they're asking the legislature to do that I just know won't happen. For example, they want the authority to take over all the electric lines over the investor-owned utilities. That would never happen. And then they want to take the local, what we call TIF, the local taxes where you fund counties and cities, they want to take the county and city money and put in the high-speed rail. We already got overwhelming opposition from cities and counties. So this plan is just not realistic. My dad always taught me, when you dig a hole for yourself, the best way to get out of that hole is to stop digging. It's time to pull the plug on this crazy train.
6: Tony, didn't Gavin Newsom at one point say he opposed it?
10: The first State of the State address, he actually came out and opposed it. But for whatever reason, he has dug in, and he's dug in on a project that everybody here in Sacramento, Democrats and Republicans, know will never be built as proposed to the people of California. You know, and we continue to waste billions of dollars that we don't have. We have cash flow issues. No one in the private sector in their right mind would come and invest in a project that was supposed to be $33 billion, and now it's $231 billion. And they haven't even laid down a track yet. They haven't even started. And so, again, one of the main reasons why we have high gas prices in California is we have this cap and trade where $1 billion comes out of it through our high gas prices taxes into this bullet train. My two arguments are the best way to do it, but when you pull the plug here, we can lower gas prices by $1.08 a gallon, save an average family $1,100 per family. And there's shovel-ready projects throughout the state of California that would be better for the people of California than this one project. Let me tell your listeners, this one project is almost equivalent to the whole entire state budget. And we don't have the resources. So I don't know what Gavin Newsom is even talking about. That's fantasy land.
6: How are you feeling about the governor's race, Tony?
10: Look, you can't win the lottery unless you ticket. Two-thirds of Californians say we're on the wrong track. I'm hoping that the Californians realize they've now had one-party rule, supermajority rule, and the definition of insanity is doing the same thing over and over again and expecting a different result. I would have thought when you ran for governor that they would have gone on board with you. Sometimes you have to be so bad. You see all what Nick Shirley uncovered in terms of the billions of dollars in fraud. That's hardworking taxpayers' money, hardworking California families' money that we're taking and just wasting it through fraud. And what was the response from the legislature and the governor? Is to introduce a bill to make it illegal to do independent journalism and actually say that you're going to go to, you know, you're going to get fined and maybe incarcerated for uncovering fraud. They should be thanking Nick Shirley, thanking him. The controller specifically should be thanking him for uncovering this fraud within our California system.
6: Tony, the dream that a lot of us have is that Chad Bianco and Steve Hilton would be finishing number one and number two. Is that at all likely?
10: I don't know if it's likely, Larry, but even Paul Mitchell, who's the numbers guy on the Democratic side, says roughly the 24-27% chance. Look, I know this for a fact. The minute that happens, if it happens, the next day the legislature will introduce a constitutional amendment to get rid of this stupid jungle primary, which will be a positive. But, you know, again, two-thirds of Californians say we're on the wrong track. I just hope that they realize 1 + 1 = 2 and start picking someone different. I happen to be supporting Steve Hilton because I think he's more prepared to actually be governor day one if he gets elected. But I think Chad Bianco has a lot to offer. Clearly, those two candidates are far better than any of the candidates. When the candidates were asked, give them grades, and they're giving Newsom B's and A's on homelessness and the budget and everything else, that just tells you that they're going to keep going down this path where, again, two-thirds of Californians think we're on the wrong track.
6: Who do you think the Democrats want to finish either number one or number two? Steyer, Becerra? Who do you think they want to finish number one or number two?
10: The reason why they have a problem right now, Larry, is they're all split up pretty evenly within different factions within their party. The far left obviously likes Kitty Porter as well as Steyer, and the far, far left likes Steyer. They're beating each other up, and now that Javier Becerra is starting to gain some ground, you're seeing some negative ads come from Steyer at Javier Becerra. I think they all have a little baggage all amongst them, and they're really splitting their vote pretty evenly, and that's why you're seeing a slim chance that you can have two Republicans head off into the November election.
6: Let's assume Steve Hilton finishes number one or number two versus Steyer or Becerra or Katie Porter. If that were to happen, what would happen in the general, Tony?
10: Well, I think it's an uphill battle anytime that you're a Republican running statewide. But I think Hilton has a good, strong message in terms of fraud. He's staying close to issues in terms of the affordability crisis. And I think Steyer Hilton would be probably the ideal because, you know, a lot of times the business interests up here in Sacramento, they fund the Democrats just because it's overwhelming odds against Republicans winning. But I do believe that if Steyer was the nominee, you're going to see a lot of the business interests go all in on Steve Hilton just because they can't afford 4 years of Steyer. This is the first time in California history more people are leaving the state than coming in since the gold rush. And it would be on steroids. If you thought Gavin Newsom was bad, it would be Gavin Newsom on steroids if Steyer were to be the nominee.
6: Last thing, Tony, 30 seconds. Trump has endorsed Steve Hilton, as you have. Trump is pretty toxic in California. Did the endorsement help, hurt, or was it kind of a neutral factor?
10: Well, I think it guaranteed that we'll have at least a Republican in the runoff. Here's another thing. It's like we always have to worry as a candidate who's up in 2026, and we want to grow our numbers and bring about balance in the state Senate and the state assembly. I think the president weighing in actually guarantees a ticket for Steve Hilton to at least be in that top two. The worst thing that can happen to Republicans around California is if there was two Democrats at the top of the ticket after June. So no matter what, I think Steve Hilton's punched his ticket, but I still think Chad Bianco has a shot to punch his. I just want the Democrats to keep
6: State Senator
10: up.
6: Tony Strickland. My love to Carla. Thanks, Tony.
10: You're the best, Larry. Love you.
6: You got it.
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22: She says, James, our friends and I love it when you talk nasty about Trump. Just use all the language you can. She says, you know what? When I see his face, it reminds me of the backside of my husband's scrotum. Yeah, that's what it is. You look like the backside of him. That's what you are, Trump. No wonder Lindsey Graham's always trying to lick your face. But my point here is these people, and they were coming up to me, didn't matter. Black women, white women, elegant women, everything that you can imagine. in almost to a person, they said, you keep calling him nasty names because that's what he deserves. And that's who he is, and that's what he deserves. And we're going to keep calling him. And your new name, dude, is Scrotum Face, because that's what you are, Scrotum Face.
0: Love the love songs. Did the man go to IKEA and say, I want the Dr. Evil chair? 888-971-SAGE, 888-971-7243. Poor James Carville. What's he going to say when Donald Trump decides to run again? Here's number 25.
2: We have very friendly competition, but it'll be a very important trip. We provided 100% expensing and bonus depreciation, which is tremendous. One of the biggest things that you have. I mean, it's people have no idea how big that is. The businesses do, so that businesses can deduct 100% of the cost of new facilities, equipment, and capital investment in the first year. It used to take 38 years of deduction. Now you get it done in one. You can take one, so you can expand. I think that's what made us so successful in the first term. And now we have it for a 10-year period, so you have it for a while. I really was going to make it for a 1-year period. That would mean you spend all your money immediately. Now, unfortunately, I gave you too much time. I was sort of against that. I said, let's do it for a shorter period of time, but we did it. It's the right thing. And this way, when I get out of office in, let's say, 8 or 9 years from now, I'll be able to use it. I'll be able to use it myself. And to ensure that you and your family can keep your businesses in the family, we virtually eliminated the unfair estate tax.
0: Oh, my goodness. The man is not going to leave office. He's going to stay for another 8 or 9 or 10 years. This is a Tennessee state rep giving his take on Donald Trump and what Donald Trump is doing to our country. Number 36.
15: Donald Trump is a white supremacist domestic terrorist who is seeking to destroy our democracy by any means necessary, including by usurping democracy itself. And the voices of the people and Governor Bill Lee, Cameron Sexton, Lieutenant Governor McNally have all decided to join him in this effort to destroy our democracy, to take away our voice, and to attack black people and black representation. And that's wrong.
0: Aside from that, he is trying to take away our representation. Jim Crow 2.0. And I guess we're supposed to forget it was Democrats pushing Jim Crow. Keith Ellison, at the time, was a member of Congress. This is during the 2016 election. They're at the convention. He's on a panel led by George Clintonopoulos. And unfortunately for him, there was a Republican on that panel named Tom Cole. Keith Ellison said that Donald Trump is the worst Republican nominee since George Wallace. George Wallace was a Republican? Number 10.
23: Keith Ellison, you're a supporter of Bernie Sanders. What should happen?
24: Well, I'm with Bernie on this. I mean, we're focused on getting rid of Donald Trump, making sure he is not the president of the United States. I agree with Bernie. I'm disappointed to read about it. But at the same time, you know, we do have the worst Republican nominee since George Wallace. We have somebody who is so dangerous in a number of ways, not the least of which is his attacks on the press and his pulling press credentials. The First Amendment says freedom of the press. He attacks the press regularly. So I'm really kind of focused on the job at hand, but I am disappointed, but I'm not surprised. But at the same time, you know, I just have to keep trudging on, organizing people to turn out the maximum number of votes to defeat
23: Trump. Just the beginning here in Philadelphia, Congressman Cole, you just came from Cleveland Republican convention. Was it a success?
25: Well, first I want to correct my friend. George Wallace was a proud Democrat and ran for the Democratic nomination. Was on that stage down there.
24: Thank God he got rejected and lost.
25: Well, that's fine, but let's be clear on the record as whose party he belonged to.
0: And regarding, this president has attacked the press. Barack Obama used the Espionage Act to go after more members of the media than all the previous presidents combined. And this business about Jim Crow 2.0, once again, let's remember who the Jim Crow people were. They were Democrats, as was Bull Connor,
6: the public superintendent of public safety. Number 11.
1: You can never whip these birds if you don't keep you and them separate. I found that out in Birmingham. You've got to keep the white and the black separate.
6: Proud Democrat. And when I point this kind of stuff out, people say, well, there was a big switch. All of a sudden, the racists in the Democratic Party became racist in the Republican Party. And Dinesa D'Souza, during a Q&A session, dealt with this big lie. Number 12.
3: Aren't you insulting all the intelligent people here and the 80% of African Americans who are Democrats by claiming that the current Democratic Party has anything to do with that Dixiecrat party from 50 years ago that was trying to stop them from voting? Aren't you conflating the word Democrat with progressive? They have utterly nothing to do with each other. The current Democratic Party has absolutely none of those values from 50 years ago, and you're pretending that they are guilty of something. Aren't you trying to claim that Jesse Jackson is a dupe and shouldn't be supporting the Democratic Party because Abraham Lincoln was a Republican and freed the slaves?
4: Let me try to tackle that very frontally. First of all, probably the biggest thing going for the big switch that I mentioned earlier are two facts, both of which are very powerful. The first is that whites in the South, who used to be Democrats, do now predominantly vote Republican.
3: Yep.
4: Right?
3: Yep.
4: Fact number two is that blacks, who used to vote Republican, now vote overwhelmingly Democratic. Yep. And operating on the assumption, which I think is reasonable, that people understand where their own interests lie, it would certainly be right that blacks currently see their identification and their interest in the Democratic Party. Now,
6: we're going to pick that up in just a second. Don't go away. Did racist Democrats in the South become racist Republicans in the South? Was there a big switch? 888-971-SAGE, 888-971-7243. I'm Larry Elder. Do not leave town.

0: with SRN News. I'm Keith Peters in Washington. The primary election Tuesday in Ohio set up what is expected to be one of the most expensive races for U.S. Senate this year as Republicans try to hold on to the chamber. While biotech billionaire Vivek Ramaswamy will face a challenge from the state's former health director as he seeks to keep the governor's office in GOP hands. In what promises to be one of November's most high-profile campaigns, former Senator Sherrod Brown easily defeated a challenge in the Ohio Democratic primary and will now attempt to unseat Republican Senator John Houston. And in primary elections in Indiana, one Republican state senator lost to a challenger backed by President Trump, while another incumbent survived in two of seven races that are testing the president's influence in a deep red state. SRN News.
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2: WZXI area weather. Tonight, 100% chance of showers and thunderstorms after 8 p.m. Overnight low, 55. Wednesday, 80% chance of possible thunderstorm, high near 65. Wednesday night, showers likely, possibly a thunderstorm, mostly cloudy, low around 45. Chance of precipitation is 60%. Thursday, 30% chance of showers before 8 a.m., then a slight chance of showers after 2 p.m. Partly sunny, high near 60 degrees.
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1: 888-971-SAGE, 888-971-7243. I am Larry Elder. We are Salem News Channel. So kids in school are taught, well, it is true that the Democrats were the party of Jim Crow, the party of the Confederacy, the party of slavery, that Democrats founded the KKK, Democrats are the party of Dred Scott, Democrats are the party of the Southern Manifesto that says, I don't care about Brown versus Board of Education, we're not going to integrate schools. But there was this big switch, and suddenly all these racist Democrats became racist Republicans in the South. And Dinesh D'Souza is dealing with this lie. Continue.
2: The right that blacks currently see their identification and their interest in the Democratic Party. Now, here are two interesting questions to ask. Number one, when did blacks switch from being Democrats, from being Republicans, to being Democrats? The Democratic Party was the party of the Dixiecrats all the way through the 60s. And if what you say is true, that the blacks made a switch to their racial friends, it would appear that the black switch would have to come in the 70s and 80s, when blacks see these racists are now moving over there, so it makes sense for us to move over here. But in reality, blacks moved overwhelmingly to the Democratic Party in the 1930s. The black vote went from about 15% Democratic to about 70% Democratic within 4 years.
3: The places they could vote.
2: That's right. But
3: which was the North.
2: Also in the
3: Republican. Jackie Robinson was Republican for darn good reason.
2: That's absolutely right. But here's what I'm getting at.
3: Wouldn't be today.
2: Well, we can debate Jackie Robinson, because it's always difficult to know what dead people would say. If Martin Luther King were alive today, Martin Luther King isn't alive today. Okay, but here's the point I'm getting at. The reason that blacks switched from the Republican Party to the Democratic Party had everything to do with the benefits of the New Deal and nothing to do with racism. In fact, yes, and in the South, two blacks switched to the Democratic Party. It's not that blacks couldn't vote in the South. They said there were all kinds of barriers to black voting. Under FDR, there was blacks couldn't vote in the South at all. No blacks voted in the South.
3: Very, very few.
2: How many? How many?
3: I don't know.
2: Okay. I thought so. Look, there were all kinds of poll taxes and barriers imposed by the Democrats on the black vote until the Democrats realized that they could get the black vote by offering jobs, welfare, retirement programs. Are you telling me that FDR in the South was telling blacks who were voting for the Democrats, you can't vote? Not true. Not true. Blacks in the North and the South switched to the Democratic Party because of New Deal benefits. Many of them were very sad about doing it because they were leaving the party of emancipation and Lincoln and flinging themselves into the party of the Ku Klux Klan and the Dixiecrats, who were in the South and were in the Democratic Party. Exactly. So what I'm saying is, it was a Faustian bargain in which you get economic benefits and at the same time you're in bed with the racists and you're on your own team. And I'm saying that's American history. Now, whites began to switch to the Republican Party, but much later. Whites began to switch to the Republican Party in droves in the 70s and 80s. Now, here's the point. If you look at racial opinion in the South, and there's a voluminous body of data on this, as racism in the South dramatically declines, the Southern identification with the Republican Party begins to increase. There's an opposite track. Racism is declining in the South, and whites begin to move to the Republican Party. In fact, two scholars who've written a book about this trace that the least racist Southerners all became Republicans. That the poor racist Democrat never became a Republican. He was a dug-in Democrat to the end of his days. So the Democratic Party remained the party of racism. And as the South became less agrarian, more prosperous, industry came to the South, the post-industrial society, the Republican appeal of equal opportunity, free markets, prosperity, appealed to Southerners. And that's why they... So what I'm getting at is that the progressives have sold the South on a guilt trip. Even this whole thing about, you know, the Civil War was really about slavery and the South did slavery. Wait a minute. Again, the Northern Democrats protected slavery. The Civil War, the fight over slavery, was between the Democratic Party, North and South, that protected it, and the Republican Party, which only was in the North, that opposed it. That's what that fight was about. It wasn't just the North-South thing is now a disguise to hide the responsibility of a major political party that was the party of slavery for 100 years. True or false?
1: And when you look at the Republicans and Democrats regarding the Civil Rights Bill, I'll talk about that in just a second. Stick around for that. Hey there, parents and grandparents. Isn't it frustrating what our kids are learning about where we come from, why we're here, all the big questions? Sadly, they're being told we're here by chance, a happy accident with no real purpose. So I'm telling everyone I can about the new powerful documentary, The Story of Everything. It impressed me so much. A dynamic documentary that explores the math of fine-tuning, the code of embedded in DNA, and asks questions mainstream media totally avoids. So let's equip each other and our kids with the truth about the universe and its creator. It's an absolute game-changer, The Story of Everything. In theaters right now, but only through May 6th. And be sure to watch my interview with the executive producer, Dr. Stephen Myers, at thestoryofeverything.film/Larry. 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
1: 888-971-SAGE, 888-971-7243. I am Larry Elder. We are Salem News Channel. One final point about what Dinesh D'Souza was talking about. What you're taught is that because of the passage of the Civil Rights Bill, a whole bunch of racist Democrats became racist Republicans. As a percentage, more Republicans supported the Civil Rights Act of 1964 than did Democrats. And Al Gore's father, a Democrat, was part of the filibuster, longest filibuster in history at the time, to prevent the bill from even coming to the floor. So the question's real simple. Of these Democrats who opposed the Civil Rights Bill in the Senate, how many of them became Republicans? Answer's one. Strom Thurmond. All the rest of them remain Democrats until they died, including Al Gore's dad. Kevin is in Upland. Kevin, you're on the Larry Elder Show. Thank you for calling.
2: Hello, Larry. Can you hear me all right?
1: I hear you fine.
2: Okay, my phone is doing a weird thing. I just want to point out that we're conflating Democrat, Republican, and liberal and conservative. If everybody took a moment and defined conservative, just look it up in the dictionary, and looked up liberal in the dictionary, we would understand that the two major political parties in America have been on both sides of that spectrum throughout the history of America. But the one thing in common that we have with these races that pass these obstructive legislation that hurt black people, the two things they have in common is they're conservative and they were white. You can call them a Democrat all you want. They were a white conservative. You can call them a Republican all you want. They were a white conservative. Which brings us to today. We look at Donald Trump and the racist things he's doing, like starving the Sudanese, I believe purposely, by trying to by firing all of the black officials at the high end of government that he did. That,
1: oh my goodness. Qualified people.
2: He's fired every black official at the highest level. Not everyone. He fired quite a few. That's the Republican Party today.
1: Kevin, I'm getting a headache. John F. Kennedy, what would he be today, given his views? He was a staunch believer in the Second Amendment, correct?
2: I believe so.
1: He was a Cold War warrior, felt that the Soviet Union or Russia posed a bigger threat than even Richard Nixon thought.
2: Yes,
1: he believed in across-the-board tax cuts, even for the wealthy. Democrats often talk about tax cuts, but they never say they want across-the-board tax cuts, and he did. He was anti

0: He was anti-affirmative action. He gave an interview, and he was asked, do you think there should be some sort of program for black people to catch up since we screwed over them in the past? He said, no, we're too divided. We can just do what we can going forward, but the idea that we should change the rules for black people to catch up would be a non-starter. He said that. Now, abortion was not an issue in 1960, but his sister certainly was an avid pro-life person. So if you look at the array of things that Kennedy believed in, he would be a Republican today.
1: He pushed for the Civil Rights Act. Republicans are reversing that today. Trump is taking all of that.
0: Okay, tell me how Republicans are reversing the Civil Rights Act. Tell me how.
1: Okay. Right now, recently this week, the conservative Supreme Court gutted the Voting Rights Act to where there one third of people who live in Louisiana are black. The governor of Louisiana is, as they said, you cannot redistrict based
0: what?
1: On race.
0: What? Kevin, I hate to jump in, only because of limited time. You say they gutted the Civil Rights Act. What they did was say the Civil Rights Act cannot be used to create majority-minority districts. You cannot use race to create districts. That's what they said. And in the South, many of the black congresspersons are in districts that were created specifically so there would be a black congressperson. Based on the assumption that no longer, in my opinion, has any validity, that white people won't vote for a black person. You look at the congressman from Utah, Burgess Owens, is in a majority white district. Byron Donalds, majority white district. There isn't a single black Republican in a district that's majority black. So the idea at one point that white people wouldn't vote for a black person is no longer valid. Look at Obama. How did Obama get elected in a country that's 65% white at the time, 2008, 2012? How did that happen?
1: My turn?
0: Yeah.
1: Let's start with Louisiana. One third of the population of Louisiana is black. If the Republican governor of Louisiana gets his way by using race to completely redistrict,
0: by not using race, there will be no black
1: representation.
0: What stops a black person from running in a majority white district?
1: He can run all he wants, but he's not going to win.
0: How do you know that?
1: The majority of the Republicans.
0: How did Bobby Jindal become governor of Louisiana?
1: Look, he is so afraid of the black vote.
0: So you won't answer my question. You won't answer my question. How did Bobby Jindal?
1: Bobby Jindal was not black.
0: Was he white?
1: Because he pandered.
0: Was he white? Okay, because he pandered.
1: But neither is Tim Scott, and neither is Byron Donalds.
0: Well, Tim Scott is from Tim Scott is in South Carolina. How did that happen? She's black.
1: Exactly.
0: Exactly what?
1: And if you look at
0: you're agreeing with me, a black person can run in an area that's predominantly white and win.
1: A black person that doesn't like black people.
0: Oh, I see. So he's an Uncle Tom. So he's an Uncle Tom. He's a sellout.
1: Exactly.
0: That's why he got elected. Okay.
1: Exactly.
0: Okay. You just now showed the same kind of bigotry that you claim that you oppose. So the only reason that Tim Scott won in South Carolina is because he's an Uncle Tom. Wow. How did Maxine Waters win in her district? Her district is not majority black. The majority of her district is Hispanic. What does that make her? What an incredible thing you just now said, Kevin. 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

0: 888-971-SAGE, 888-971-7243. I am Larry Elder. We are Salem News Channel. That was pretty extraordinary, wasn't it? So the Supreme Court has gutted, to use his word, the Civil Rights Act. And the governor of Louisiana is going to prevent blacks from having any representation. And I said, what's stopping a black person from running in a non-predominantly black district? Gave examples. Burgess Owens is a congressman from Utah, majority white district. Byron Donalds, majority white district. Texas Republican in a district that's not majority black. Representative Jones in Michigan in a district that's not majority black. Tim Scott, senator from South Carolina, a state that's not majority black. Well, he's a sellout. He's an Uncle Tom. Wow. You ever watch Harold Ford on Fox News? He's part of the Five. You know, he was a congressman from Tennessee. And he ran for Senate, gave up his seat to run for Senate. His seat, majority black district. Guess who ran to win that seat? A Democrat named Steve Cohen. He's not black. He's still that congressperson from that majority black district. And by the way, when he won his race, he tried to join the Congressional Black Caucus. And they would not allow him to join because they said he was white. He said, but Harold Ford was a member of the Congressional Black District, and now Congressional Black Congress, and now I'm the congressperson from his district. Well, I'm sorry, you can't join because you're white. What do you call that? Doesn't sound too colorblind to me. I mentioned this before. MLK gave an interview, 1964, British television, and said in about 40 years' time there could be a black president. He didn't say in 40 years' time there'll be a black CEO of Fortune 500 company, and there have been. Black president of Harvard, and there has been. Black billionaires, and there are. He said president because he believed that once that happened, we could then say to the fullest extent possible that America has become a society where people are evaluating people based on content of character rather than color of skin. And the Democrats want to put us back to that. They want districts designed for a certain kind of racial representation. That's not what the Civil Rights Act was designed to do. It was designed to stop that. And you want to put it back. You don't want a colorblind society. You want a color-coordinated one. I'm Larry Elder. Let's talk tomorrow. God bless.
1: What can I say? Mamba out.
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7: Breaking news this hour from Town Hall. I'm Keith Peters in Washington. there are primary elections in Ohio and Indiana this evening. Billionaire biotech entrepreneur Vivek Ramaswamy has clinched the Republican nomination for Ohio governor and will face off this fall against the state's COVID-era health director, Democrat Amy Acton. In the U.S. Senate race there, GOP incumbent John Houston will be the Republican nominee and will oppose Democrat Sherrod Brown, who will be trying to regain his old seat. Across the border, one Indiana Republican state senator has lost to a challenger backed by President Trump, while another incumbent survived in two of seven races that are testing the president's influence in a deep red state. Blake Feichter, who had Trump's backing, defeated State Senator Travis Holman, while Senator Greg Good held off a challenge from Trump-backed Brenda Wilson on Tuesday. Trump targeted seven Indiana state senators who defied months of White House pressure by voting against mid-decade redistricting. Two people were killed and three others were wounded at a shopping center north of Dallas in an area known as Koreatown.
8: Police say that the attacker knew the victims and that it was a known business relationship. After a short chase on foot, 69-year-old Sung Han Ho was arrested about 4 miles away at a grocery store. John John is the board chair for the Dallas-Fort Worth Korean American Coalition and says it's a peaceful, hardworking community.
9: We're shocked and we're mourning.
8: As the community digests the details of the investigation, John says,
9: "I want to try to see what we can do for the victim as well as, and you know, help the community heal."
8: I'm Lisa Dwyer.
7: On Wall Street, the Dow up by 356 points, the Nasdaq rose 258, the S&P advanced 58. 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
7: A Yankees star is advocating for the iconic voice of a late announcer to become a permanent fixture. We hear more on the story from sports correspondent Gethin Coolbaugh reporting.
11: Aaron Judge hopes John Sterling's iconic call, "Ball game over, Yankees win, the Yankees win," becomes a new tradition at Yankee Stadium. Judge shared this after the Yankees defeated Baltimore 12-1, completing a four-game sweep on the day of Sterling's death at age 87. Sterling, who called games from 1989 to 2024, was honored with a pregame tribute. Then his familiar call that punctuated Yankees wins was played over the ballpark's public address system following the final out. Yankees manager Aaron Boone also supports the idea of Sterling's call becoming part of the victory routine. I'm Gethin Coolbaugh.
7: News and analysis at townhall.com. 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
5: WZXI area weather. Tonight, 100% chance of showers and thunderstorms after 8 p.m. Overnight low, 55. Wednesday, 80% chance of possible thunderstorm, high near 65. Wednesday night, showers likely possibly a thunderstorm, mostly cloudy, low around 45. Chance of precipitation is 60%. Thursday, 30% chance of showers before 8 a.m., then a slight chance of showers after 2 p.m. Partly sunny, high near 60 degrees.
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20: Well, how are you doing today?
19: I'm fine. How are you doing?
20: I'm doing good.
19: Doing well?
20: Yeah.
19: All right.
20: I mean,
19: thanks for asking. It's very nice.
20: Well, you know, I'm a considerate guy.
19: Yeah.
20: I like to. You know, apparently a safe cell, padded walls, constant lighting, 24-hour observation.
19: Wait, are you saying that that's what I need, is a safe cell with padded walls and 24-hour observation?
20: No.
19: Is that what you're asking, how I'm doing?
20: Not exactly. But I'm just saying, have we reached a point in this country where a safe cell, which is padded walls, constant lighting, 24-hour observation, is being treated like some sort of human rights crisis? Now, let me translate what a safe cell actually is.
19: Okay.
20: This is dealing with that D.C. judge that apologized to the alleged assassin from the White House Correspondents' Dinner. Mm-hmm. You remember, he apologized for having placed him in a safe cell. Let me explain what that actually is.
19: Okay.
20: It is a controlled environment designed to prevent someone, especially someone unstable, which, by all accounts, this individual would seem to be unstable, yes?
19: I mean, hopefully. Well, I haven't talked to this guy, and I haven't seen any interviews with this guy. If you read his manifesto, reads like the logical conclusion any Democrat talking point.
20: What part of stable, of a stable emotional mindset, would cause you to believe that you were somehow the hero in killing thousands of people in that ballroom, including the president of the United States?
19: He didn't want to kill thousands. He said, just anybody that got in his way. No. What makes him think that
20: But this is a stable person to you.
19: Well, no, I'm not saying it is.
20: You said you never met him.
19: I haven't met him. His being stable or unstable doesn't change whether I've met him or not.
20: That's fine.
19: The problem is that if you believe all the Democrat rhetoric that Donald Trump is Hitler, that Donald Trump is the personification of evil, that Donald Trump is destroying democracy, that Donald Trump is going to ruin everything for everybody, then the logical conclusion of that rhetoric is we've got to commit violence against Donald Trump. That's not insane. That's just simply believing the wrong thing.
20: Okay, so this...
19: And by the way, it's because of the rhetoric on the left that would lead somebody who doesn't have to be. Look, John Hinckley Jr. was out of his gourd. There was no way Jody Foster was going to fall in love with him for shooting President Trump.
20: Well, you know, so
19: there's
20: logical train. But there could have been a chance.
19: There's no logical train.
20: Oh, well.
19: There's nobody going,
20: what's logical about this guy?
19: Okay, again.
20: I don't want to get into this.
19: We got to get into this. There was nobody at the time saying, you know what Jody Foster really needs is Ronald Reagan to be shot. There's nobody saying saying that when Hinckley went to shoot Reagan.
20: What did this guy think? That he was saving the Republic?
19: Yes.
20: By killing the President of the United States?
19: Yes, that's exactly what he thought.
20: That's insanity to me. That's not a stable person. So a safe cell is reserved for someone who is unstable, violent, or on suicide watch. Maybe he wasn't. I mean, well, first of all, you can't imagine doing something like this and not believing that you are in the process killing yourself. If you're going to attempt to kill the President of the United States or any elected official that might have been in that room with all of that security that was obviously visible. I mean, it wasn't like it was hidden or anything. You knew you were going to die if you did something violent.
19: He at least said in the manifesto, he said that he was likely to end up in the hospital. So he definitely thought he was crazy. No. You could get shot and survive it. We have this other person in the Washington Mall who was shot. Are you saying I'm not correct?
20: No,
19: in that?
20: You are. It's such a remote chance.
19: Well, there was a guy shot by Secret Service this week who ended up in the hospital. I mean,
20: But the fact that this D.C. judge apologized to him for the safe cell accommodations.
19: That's where I think we're crazy.
20: You're talking about someone who allegedly planned to take the lives, potentially many, many lives.
19: Yes.
20: And now we're supposed to be concerned that the lighting in his cell is too bright, that the walls are padded, that he's being watched. I mean, this isn't the Holiday Inn where you reserved, a queen bed, and unfortunately you're having to suffer through having two double beds.
19: Wasn't the problem with the Epstein thing that we weren't watching him, that we didn't put him in a padded room, that we didn't take into account his suicidal nature? And again, look, I haven't met the guy. I don't know him. There's absolutely the possibility he could have been suicidal. If you thought that you were destined for glory and then you absolutely fail, you could absolutely become suicidal. Over that's something that could absolutely happen. Or if you were just simply delusional in the first place, and then we got to take care of you anyway. So I haven't met the guy. I haven't done the psych evaluation, but there was one done.
20: Well, and this was U.S. Magistrate Judge Zia Faruqua. I probably butchered the last name there, but nevertheless, this judge raised concerns that the alleged assassin had been held under highly restrictive conditions. So
19: you mean like prison?
20: Yeah, I mean, that's one of it.
19: I mean, that's kind of a highly restricted. These people put me in handcuffs.
20: But it's a safe cell. But it's a safe cell.
19: Right.
20: And so the guy walks in and there's no focus right away on the act, right? The criminal acts that he's being charged with. The focus right out in the open, right up front, is I'm sorry for the accommodations.
19: All right, so
20: I know how you can get better accommodations. In the future, if you want to have really great accommodations, how about not trying to commit an assassination of the President of the United States in the first place?
19: That's pretty good. And let's just think about who owes whom an apology, shall we? We've got a case. You've got one person who is trying to kill someone else and failed. And then you have that same person who has been arrested and put in jail for that. All right. So who should be apologized to? The person who is trying to do the murder or the person who is doing the murder? Is the person who is murdering, is that the person who owes someone an apology?
20: Okay, now
19: the state who goes, we think murder is a bad thing. Maybe you shouldn't be doing that. And then you got a judge going, we're sorry for confining you.
20: All right. Now, while we're saying all of this.
19: Yes.
20: What the judge said is grounded in law.
19: Okay.
20: Okay, in terms of being held under highly restrictive conditions.
19: Okay.
20: I mean, the Constitution doesn't take a day off because the case is high profile.
19: Right, you can't have cruel and unusual punishment.
20: No, due process doesn't disappear because the allegations are severe. These principles matter, and they're supposed to matter in every case. But when you place those principles next to the facts of the case, you've got an alleged assassination attempt, a wounded agent, Secret Service agent, you've got this national security event thrown into chaos, or national security event, I should say, with the White House Correspondents Association.
19: And from a mental standpoint, at the very least, there's delusion there. If he thought he could actually be successful running through all of that, he's at least delusional, if not some other issue mentally.
20: But I think it's important that the system, our judicial system, does two things at once.
19: Okay.
20: One, you've got to prepare to prosecute a man for one of the most serious crimes imaginable.
19: Right.
20: And number two, you've got to set an example. You've got to set the tone that this kind of violence, this
19: right.
20: kind of threats against those who lead our republic
19: is unacceptable.
20: Will not be tolerated.
19: Let's get to the top three things you need to know. Dell Computing is moving its corporate registration out of Delaware and back to its home state of Texas. Dell Computing had been registered in Delaware but decided to change locations after the company settled a shareholder lawsuit in 2023 for $1 billion. $267 million from that settlement went to the law firm that first filed the case. Texas has recently set up new courts for business lawsuits, and the legislature has made it harder for small groups of shareholders to file frivolous lawsuits against corporations. Dell was started in Austin, Texas in the 1980s and rose to become one of the largest computer manufacturers in the world and currently has a market capitalization of nearly $140 billion.
20: See, this is all about economic freedom. It is the number one reason that people pack up all their things in a U-Haul and move halfway across the country or just across state lines.
19: It's a big deal.
20: Businesses too, right? I mean, it's not just individual citizens.
19: Second thing you need to know from all, the federal government is filing a lawsuit against the state of Minnesota for filing a lawsuit against energy companies over greenhouse gases. Minnesota's leftist attorney general Keith Ellison filed lawsuits against ExxonMobil, Koch Industries, and the American Petroleum Institute in 2020, accusing them of deceptive practices and alleging they were hiding their company's impacts on climate change. The Department of Justice says that's an attempt by a state to take over regulation of global emissions, which is not within the state's jurisdictions. Principal Deputy Assistant Attorney General Adam Gustafson said the case we filed against Minnesota today is an attempt to rein in another unconstitutional state effort to invade an area of exclusive federal control.
20: So the federal government is suing the state of Minnesota for filing a lawsuit against energy companies.
19: That's exactly right.
20: That sounds like a bunch of lawyers involved.
19: And the third thing you need to know from the Department of Justice has filed a lawsuit against the city of Denver, Colorado, for its longstanding weapons ban. Denver has banned so-called assault weapons since 1989, but the Department of Justice says that city ordinance is in violation of the Second Amendment to the Constitution. Last week, the DOJ demanded that the city repeal its weapons ban. Denver's Democrat Mayor Mike Johnston said, "Our answer is hell no. No, we will not roll back a common sense policy that's kept weapons of war off these city streets for 37 years. Acting Attorney General Todd Blanche responded by saying the Constitution is not a suggestion and the Second Amendment is not a second-class right.
20: First of all, what's an assault weapon? I mean, that could be an assault hammer. And number two, do you think criminals are really paying attention to these kind of laws? Are they going to be abiding by the same ones that law-abiding ones are?
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0: Welcome back to American Ground Radio. Stephen Palmer, the Wasar Avalone.
1: Now, you know, I don't know. I'm a big Trump supporter.
0: Okay.
1: I was a member of the Electoral College. I was a lector in the Electoral College back in 2017.
0: Yep, you were.
1: When President Trump was elected in 2016.
0: You were standing there. You were sitting there right at the inauguration back in 2016.
1: I certainly was. But no, so I'm a big Trump supporter. I make no bones about that. But this ballroom. Now, this ballroom at the White House, you know, the greatest ballroom ever,
0: okay,
1: has been sold via the media that it's being paid for by private donors.
0: Yeah.
1: Well, maybe not.
0: Okay.
1: It is, I think, largely being paid for by private donors, but the Senate Republicans have included in their immigration enforcement funding package,
0: yeah,
1: $1 billion for security upgrades in the White House ballroom project.
0: Okay.
1: Now, my question is, you know, you start a project, you know, I understand construction, right? You start a project, the plans are drawn, and you think you're addressing every eventuality.
0: Okay.
1: You know, like where you're going to need sinks and bathrooms and, you know, sprinkler systems. I mean, you think you...
0: Power plugs.
1: You've thought about everything.
0: Yes.
1: And then maybe there's a different threat now.
0: Or a lawsuit?
1: Well, could be.
0: Stops your construction?
1: Well, no. I don't think the lack of funding has stopped the construction.
0: No.
1: Certainly the lawsuit
0: Stopped the construction,
1: but my point,
0: which adds the cost to the production.
1: I don't know if that...
0: It's not a billion dollars. But it's going to add cost to it.
1: But I think that there are, you know, because technology is evolving.
0: Right.
1: And I think maybe the plans for this ballroom were built with whatever the state-of-the-art security measures there were at the time, but perhaps there is something new out. Is it going to cost $1 billion? Maybe not.
0: Well, one of the things we've learned because of the lawsuit that's now become public knowledge is underneath where the ballroom is was secured buildings, secured rooms designed to take a bomb impact. I mean, these are supposed
1: like a nuclear
0: to be
1: weapon.
0: Yeah, these are supposed to
1: like
0: be
1: a warhead,
0: safe rooms.
1: Like a warhead.
0: Or how about like all these drones that Iran's creating and you just fly them in off the Potomac and you come after the... I mean, it's not like people don't know where the White House is. So, yeah, you probably do need more security, especially now that the lawsuit has exposed what was going on underground underneath it in the first place.
1: Well, we have these bunker-busting bombs,
0: we
1: right?
0: We do.
1: Now, you know, maybe we have some intelligence that...
0: Other people might try and get that. Yep.
1: That technology, and we've got to go deeper.
0: Yeah.
1: And we need more money.
0: That's a possibility.
1: Keep everybody safe.
0: We got a question for our American mamas. Dear mamas, would you ever consider having separate bedrooms from your husbands?
1: Well, let's ask our American mamas.
2: Mama.

0: is now our American Mamas, Taryn Edville and Kimberly Burleson. You know, I kind of think of Bill Clinton and Hillary Clinton because when he became president, went into the White House, Hillary's like, I am not taking a separate room. I am not. We're going to be in the same bedroom. And then when I saw the movie Melania, did y'all see the movie Melania?
1: Yes.
0: It kind of seemed like maybe she and Donald have separate bedrooms. Yeah. Or either that or he just never sleeps.
2: Yeah.
0: And so she went to her bedroom and he doesn't need one.
1: Right.
0: But I wonder about that. I mean, would y'all ever consider having separate rooms from your husbands?
2: I mean, I did consider it. And Kevin's like, no, only because he snores, you know.
0: Okay.
2: And I told him. I said, I don't think there's anything wrong. I said, my grandparents, you know, they had separate bedrooms.
0: And,
2: you know, the Brady Bunch, you know, Mr. and Miss Brady, they had separate beds.
0: They
1: did. No, they did not.
2: Yeah, they did.
0: Actually, no.
1: They had the same bed.
0: The Brady Bunch was the first TV show that had the same bed. Now, if you go to Lucy and Desi Arnaz, they had separate beds.
2: When I brought it up to Kevin, it was after, you know, he'd fall asleep and then I would just, you know, tiptoe out and go in the guest room and he would wake up and he doesn't like it when I'm not in the bed.
0: Right.
2: And I said, well, we've got to figure something out because I'm so tired. I said, I don't see anything wrong with us having separate beds and separate bedrooms at night, at night. And he said, that you're starting something that's not good. It's not healthy for a married couple. I'll get a CPAP. I'll do whatever. But I don't like to wake up and reach over there and you're not there.
0: Right.
2: I don't like it. So I did consider it, but then I saw his point and I thought, he's right. He's right.
1: It's common. I did not realize how common it was.
0: Common.
1: This was a TikTok and this girl saying she's young, too.
0: Okay.
1: So I could see it older, you know, later in marriage, you kind of get to that point. But this is a young girl and she and her husband decided to have separate bedrooms and they're loving it. She gets to decorate it the way she wants to decorate it, blah, blah, blah. Go to the comments and I was shocked. I thought she would get hate and the number of people that are like, we do that. We enjoy it. It makes life easy.
2: And she talks about how it does. I mean, it kind of enhances the sex life. She said,
1: because it's
2: like you're going to their place, have a little fun, and then you can go sleep in your bed. So, you know, that's the way she... I wonder if Kevin would consider this again.
1: I don't know. I know that Mike and I, we were traveling. We were traveling last summer, and we went to a hotel.
0: Yeah.
1: And they had two queen-size beds, only room they had. So we were like, yes, we want those. So Mike gets in bed, and I get in the other bed. And he said, what are you doing?
0: Yeah.
1: I said, you're 6'6". These are two queen-size beds. I don't want to roll into you. I'm going to sleep in my bed. And he goes, that's weird. I said, no, it's not. It's the best night's sleep we both had. We both woke up. We were like, maybe this is a new thing. We go to hotels. Because
2: that was hilarious.
1: It was nice. But to me, it's what makes you sleep the best. I mean, you have your moments. You have your intimacy. You know, but what keeps... Because sleep is so important.
2: Yeah.
1: It's so important.
0: I don't like this idea at all.
1: I know.
0: At all.
1: I don't want that, but I get it.
2: Yeah.
1: I think that's the thing.
2: What about Wendy? Wendy? Is she nodding her head?
0: No, she's like...
2: No. Okay. Yeah.
0: I don't like going to sleep without her. So, all right. So my daughter and my wife like starting projects at midnight.
1: Yes.
2: Yeah.
0: And because I work in New York in the mornings, you know, I'm up at 4:30.
2: Right.
0: And so if I'm going to bed at 10 o'clock and she's not there, I don't like that because she and my daughter are off starting a new project somewhere. I'm like, So I'm with Kevin on that.
2: There's something comforting about being together.
0: It's time spent together.
2: It is.
0: You know, maybe I'm like a golden retriever. Okay. Have y'all
1: 100% you're a golden retriever.
0: So the idea on this is that for dogs, spending time with dogs, if you're just sleeping in the same room, that counts for the dog.
1: Yeah.
0: Like the dog's like, okay, we're back, we're together.
2: Right.
0: As long as you're there, you can be asleep, but, you know, that still counts as good quality time for a golden retriever.
2: Yeah. Well, now I'd be curious to know how many women think it's a good idea compared to
0: versus
2: how many men. Because it sounds like men are not too keen on that.
0: Yeah, because Mike was like, this is dumb.
2: Yeah.
0: Kevin's like, this is dangerous.
2: Yeah.
0: I'm pouting.
2: Yeah.
1: So true.
0: No, no, this isn't. Yeah. This isn't good.
2: That's interesting.
0: Yeah,
1: just get a really big bed. That's my advice. Everybody get a really big bed.
2: Yeah. California king.
0: Yeah, that doesn't. That still doesn't help. I still end up over on her side all the time. That's where she is.
2: Yeah, you're snuggling.
0: I gotta get there.
2: I know. You know what I mean?
0: If you were to come to the middle of the bed, this would be fun. I wouldn't have to cross the Great Divide, but you know. All right. I'm a firm no. You guys are both like, it doesn't sound so bad.
1: It doesn't sound so bad. I kind of get it. I don't want it.
2: Right.
1: Okay. But I get why they
2: That's
1: do it.
2: That's a good way to say it. Same.
0: All right. Fair enough. If you'd like to ask our American Mamas a question, go to our website, AmericanGalRadio.com/mamas, and click on the Ask the Mamas button. Terry Nettable, Kimberly Burleson, thank you so much.
2: Thank you.
0: Hey, coming up next here on American Ground Radio, we are digging deep. Stick around. We'll be right back.
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4: With SRN News, I'm Keith Peters in Washington. The primary election in Ohio has set up what is expected to be one of the most expensive races for U.S. Senate this year, as Republicans try to hold on to the chamber. In what promises to be one of November's most high-profile races, former Senator Sherrod Brown easily defeated a challenger Tuesday in the Ohio Democratic primary and will now attempt to unseat Republican Senator John Husted. In the race for Ohio governor, biotech billionaire Vivek Ramaswamy will face a challenge from the state's former health director, Democrat Amy Acton, as he seeks to keep the governor's office in GOP hands. On Wall Street, the Dow up by 356 points, the NASDAQ rose 258, the S&P advanced 58. More details at SRNnews.com.
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7: WZXI area weather. Tonight, 100% chance of showers and thunderstorms after 8 p.m. Overnight low, 55. Wednesday, 80% chance of possible thunderstorm, high near 65. Wednesday night, showers likely, possibly a thunderstorm, mostly cloudy, low around 45. Chance of precipitation is 60%. Thursday, 30% chance of showers before 8 a.m., then a slight chance of showers after 2 p.m. Partly sunny, high near 60 degrees.
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0: Welcome back to American Ground Radio. I'm Stephen Paul with Louisar Avalone.
1: Well, I think this is good.
0: Okay.
1: You see this? President Trump announced that at the request of Pakistan.
2: What did you say?
1: I don't know. Pakistan. I just say it in a different way.
2: Pakistan.
1: Pakistan. So apparently President Trump, at the request of Pakistan.
0: Yes.
1: Just kind of an ordinary way of saying it. But okay. All right. Said he, I know that's how it's pronounced. Yes, I know words have meaning. I get it.
0: I'm just saying you don't want anybody thinking that you're making fun of the way Pakistan
1: is pronounced.
0: Oh,
1: of course not.
0: Okay, so
1: no,
0: just,
1: of course not.
0: If you just say it the normal way, then nobody goes, oh, well, he's making fun of it. But if you go Pakistan, people might be like, is he making fun of that?
1: I think you're just giving people ideas. You're just putting ideas into people's heads.
0: Okay.
1: But nevertheless.
0: What about Pakistan?
1: At the request of Pakistan. See, now you can't hear it without, you can't hear me say it without, just stop.
0: I can't hear the rest of it because you keep stopping.
1: All right. Donald Trump is temporarily, the news here that I'm trying to get to.
0: Yes, please.
1: Is that Donald Trump has temporarily paused Project Freedom, an operation that is obviously, he named it, it's to designed to ensure safe passage through, you know.
0: The escorting
1: Strait
0: ships
1: of
0: through the Strait of Hormuz.
1: Right.
0: Okay.
1: I think this is a good thing.
0: Why?
1: That he decide because he's trying to give peace a chance. Ha ha.
0: Okay, but how is, you know, we're just escorting a ship. If we're escorting a ship through the Strait of Hormuz, how is that us causing war? We're not.
1: Well, it's not that.
0: It would be Iran.
1: Well, no,
0: that,
1: of course
0: that would
1: we're
0: be,
1: not.
0: All right. So it would be Iran that's doing the bad thing, not us.
1: But there's an agreement on the table.
0: Okay.
1: That President Trump is trying to allow that agreement to mature and become solidified, and he said, this was a post on Truth Social, he said, at the request of Pakistan and other countries, the tremendous military success that we have had during the campaign against the country of Iran, and additionally, the fact that that great progress has been made toward a complete and final agreement, we have mutually agreed that the blockade will remain in full force and effect.
0: All right. Let's get on the phone. We got to call Admiral Brian Christie.
1: Oh, yeah.
0: Got to do this. Got to get him on the phone.
1: Cause I was just going on.
0: Yeah, I know. But we're running out of time. We got to get him on the phone because we've got to talk about the Trump RX. We've got to figure out what that's all about and how all that works. And so we'll talk to Admiral Brian Christie. And joining us now, Admiral Brian Christie, the Assistant Secretary for Health and head of the United States Public Health Service Commission Corps. Welcome to American Ground Radio, Admiral.
3: No, thank you very much, Stephen and Lewis. It's great to be here with you today. Thanks for the opportunity.
0: We're excited to have you because there's something we haven't really, I think it's a big deal, but we haven't really been able to talk about it a whole bunch on the show simply because we're not, you know, subject matter experts on this, but it's the Trump RX program. President Trump has created this new website. Anybody can go. They can check on it, and they can find out about their prescription. I guess you can get lower prescription medicines. How does this work, and why is it able to help people get lower prices?
3: Yeah, I think it's really important. I appreciate you asking that. You know, we are doing so many incredibly good things at the Department of Health and Human Services under Secretary Kennedy in this administration. One of the things that we are incredibly focused on is affordability. Affordability of healthcare, affordability of medications. And so I'm glad you bring this up because for years, Americans have been essentially subsidizing lower prescription drug prices for individuals in other countries. In other words, we were paying higher prices, whereas individuals in other countries, peer countries, were paying lower prices. And so what President Trump has done, he has negotiated with, I think it's now 16 or 17 of the big pharmaceutical companies to bring what's called most favored nation drug pricing. So what that means is he's through these negotiations, President Trump, and of course, with, working also with Dr. Oz Mehmet Oz, the head of CMS here at HHS, they now have this most favored nation drug pricing, which means that Americans are paying lower prices that are on par with the prices paid in other peer countries. So we're not subsidizing citizens of other countries paying lower prices for prescription drugs by us paying higher prices. That's incredibly huge. It really goes toward affordability. And with TrumpRx.gov, you're basically, we're linking up patients with the lowest prices for prescription drugs. And the number of those prescription drugs keeps getting bigger all the time as these negotiations move forward. So affordability is something incredibly important to us here at HHS. The most favored nation drug pricing and Trump Rx are an integral part of that, really dramatically lowering prices on a lot of these prescription drugs.
0: But this isn't a government takeover of prescription medicine. This isn't the government saying mandating prices, is it?
3: No, it's not a government. Listen, the government and the Trump administration, we are not taking over healthcare. Just make that very, very clear. What this is leveraging really the negotiating power of our president and the wisdom of our president to bring these lower drug prices for prescription drugs to the American people.
1: You know, Admiral, every time I hear this discussion, it makes me angry because I think of the pharmaceutical companies sticking it to the American people for all these many years. I mean, what made them think this was a good idea to take advantage of Americans and at the same time sell their product cheaper to folks abroad?
3: Yeah, I mean, President Trump has been very clear, Secretary Kennedy with him, this is an America First agenda in this administration. So we are doing things, everything that we do at the Department of Health and Human Services is to make America healthy again, to make America great again, and lowering drug prices like we're doing with TrumpRx.gov, like we're doing with most favored nation pricing, is bringing lower costs, lower prices, and greater affordability to the American people.
0: Admiral Christine, I want to switch topics here because there's been another big debate going on in America about gender dysphoria, about transgenderism. What is the approach of the Public Health Service when it comes towards gender dysphoria, and how is it different under the Trump administration than what we've been doing in the past?
3: Yeah, under the Trump administration, here at the Department of Health and Human Services, we are very clear that we take gender dysphoria in minors incredibly seriously. The last administration, they felt very comfortable advocating for what I like to call, what we call sex-rejecting procedures, castrating chemicals and mutilating surgeries. They felt very comfortable saying that's great for our kids with gender dysphoria, but not in this administration, not under President Trump, Secretary Kennedy, and not under myself. We don't advocate for sex-rejecting procedures in minors with gender dysphoria. We advocate for compassionate, competent mental health care, and that is a huge shift because, understand, gender dysphoria is a real condition. There's no question about that. There are some of our minors who suffer from gender dysphoria. The best way to treat these children, these vulnerable children, is not with chemicals that castrate, is not with surgeries that mutilate. It is with compassionate mental health care and support. I think if the parents wish, then I think pastoral support is entirely appropriate as well. But it's with compassionate support, not with chemicals and not with surgery. You know, we released our gender dysphoria in minors report from the Department of Health and Human Services. We released that report, and that report was generated within my office, the Office of the Assistant Secretary for Health, looking at all the science, a peer-reviewed report, and what we say, and we stand by this, what we say is the best way to treat these children is with mental health care. We do not support using chemicals.

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1: Well, Washington, D.C. is gearing up for Rededicate 250.
6: Okay.
1: It's going to take place May 17th on the National Mall, and it is described as a national jubilee of prayer, praise, and thanksgiving.
6: Love that.
1: I do, too. And right there in D.C. On the National Mall, and I'm telling you, this isn't just good, it's necessary. Because somewhere along the way, we started acting like prayer was something foreign.
6: 1960s.
1: To our founding.
6: The 1960s is when we started doing that.
1: It was like it was some sort of, add-on or optional extra. But that's revisionism. That's not history. Because from the very beginning, prayer has been woven into the fabric of this country. Go back to the founders. They weren't perfect men, but they were men who understood something fundamental. And that is liberty. Without a moral grounding, doesn't last. I mean, you had the Continental Congress.
6: That's hell, frankly.
1: Which part?
6: Liberty without a moral grounding.
1: Right.
6: That is awful. No, you've got to have a moral center. John Adams, our Constitution is only suitable for the governance of a moral and religious people. It is wholly inadequate.

0: adequate for the governance of any other. Our problem is if we stop being a moral and religious people,
1: right,
0: then what kind of a government would be good for us?
1: Well,
0: it ain't one that's got freedom.
1: And that's why I was saying about the Continental Congress, because even before we had a constitution, the opening sessions of the Continental Congress were opened with
0: prayer.
1: Yeah. You had leaders calling for days of fasting and prayer and thanksgiving, not once, not twice, but repeatedly. And you know why? It's because they knew what they were up against.
0: Mm-hmm.
1: They weren't just building a government. They were building a nation from scratch against overwhelming odds. And they understood that human wisdom alone wasn't enough. They needed divine guidance.
0: Yeah, so I think this is great. When is this?
1: May 17th.
0: May 17th.
1: And it's
0: love that.
1: It's called Rededicate 250, taking place on the National Mall.
0: I love that. You know what that's going to be?
1: A bright spot?
2: I'm doing all right, getting good grades. My future's so bright. I got a weird shade.
0: So I ran across a story out of Jacksonville, Florida, and it is an amazing bright spot. It starts dark, though. There was a young man on the Dames Point Bridge back on April 12th.
1: Is this out of?
0: This is Jacksonville, Florida.
1: Jacksonville, Florida. Okay.
0: So the man was planning on jumping off the bridge and ending his life. And that's when Officer Antonio Richardson showed up. Now, Officer Richardson is an 18-year veteran with the Jacksonville PD. So he knows what he's doing. But more importantly, he's a 30-year veteran of being a pastor. So as Officer Richardson was trying to get this man to literally step away from the ledge, he turned to prayer to help him in the process. Take a listen to this.
3: At least have a prayer with you. You believe in prayer, I know that. Can I at least have a prayer with you? You mind if I just hold your hand and pray with you? Come on, man, touch my hand. Touch from this side. Look at my hand. Just touch my hand. Just touch my hand, man. I'm praying with
1: you. Wow.
0: So this is going on. This goes on. Isn't that amazing? It's powerful. This goes on for an hour and a half. An hour and a half. He's trying to get this guy's attention. He's trying to pray for him. Eventually, Officer Richardson and his fellow officers were able to convince the young man to turn around and to walk away from the edge. And when the man did, he hugged Officer Richardson as he made the decision not to take his own life. Now, here's how after they hug for a while, and here's how Officer Richardson responds, talking to this young man about why he wears the badge. Take a listen to this.
4: I love you. You wear this badge for many reasons. This is the main reason. To reach those whom the devil thinks he got.
5: Negative. We haven't turned anything.
4: He ain't got you. We got you, all right?
1: Wow.
0: A police officer saying the reason he wears the badge is to reach people the devil thinks he's got.
1: You know, we often talk about the power of prayer. And then, of course, there are those folks out there that say, is prayer enough? And you know, the Bible tells us that faith alone without works is dead.
0: Right.
1: What good is it, my brothers, if someone says he has faith but does not have works?
0: Right.
1: And you do need both, right?
0: Right.
1: And the truth is, you know, not to get too grand here, but our country has always needed its churches. Our people have always needed prayer.
0: Right. You have a man that's in the pulpit for 30 years. And he feels called to then put on a badge and to walk a beat for the next 18, right? So he's out there, but he didn't abandon his faith by putting the badge on.
1: No, but Jesus went to where the people were,
0: right?
1: That were hurting.
0: Where do you find the people who are hurting? How do you reach them? A police officer saying the reason he wears the badge is to reach people the devil thinks he's got. That is so, so powerful. That's just amazing. By the way, this video is posted up on the Jacksonville Police Department, posted the video, an edited video of this. I mean, it was an hour and a half long ordeal. They posted a 3-minute video of it up on their social media, so you can go check that out. But look, I just want to say thanks to Officer Antonio Richardson of the Jacksonville Police Department. and all of the officers who walk the beat in faith. And by the way, the people say prayer's not enough. You're right. You need to pray, and you need to ask God, hey, I need your help here. And then when God tells you something, you need to respond. So prayer's not enough. You have to respond to the answer that God gives to you in that prayer. And that's what he did.
1: And faith is coming back in this country. It's growing.
0: That's a bright spot.
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13: The U.S. Supreme Court struck down race-based voting districts. In its 6-3 decision, the court declared Louisiana's creation of a second majority black congressional district an unconstitutional racial gerrymander. The rationale is that political voting districts should not be based on racial characteristics. Supporters of race-based districting argued that it gave minorities a political voice in the Jim Crow era. Justice Thomas said in his opinion that he'd go further and hold that Section 2 of the Voting Rights Act does not regulate districting at all. Now, this opinion is significant because Thomas is black and experienced the brutal realities of racism as a young man. The case was brought by a group of self-described non-African American voters who argued that the policy was racist.
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14: While we may disagree a lot, we do agree Rural King's our favorite place for pets.
15: Like cats, all the toys and treats and the fun little beds.
14: I like the dog section, the food, the chewies. Oh, pig ears.
15: Of course you choose the easy pet.
14: Right, because your cats are so warm and loyal.
15: I hope the dog house is warm tonight.
14: It's never warm.
15: Mm-mm. No, it's not. Can I help you?
14: Yeah, catnip. Rawhide?
15: Catnip.

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1: So President Trump was out on the South Lawn of the White House with kids, actual students, putting a golf ball, laughing, you know, teaching them how to play golf. He was out there with, you know, obviously Bryson DeChambeau and Gary Player. So he had,
2: obviously, I would not have guessed that he was out. You said he was out there obviously with them.
1: Well,
2: I wouldn't have guessed that he would have been.
1: He was out there with some world class athletes.
2: Oh, okay.
1: I meant to say.
2: Okay.
1: Now, he was out there. He was teaching, and this was to celebrate the presidential fitness test.
2: Sure.
1: Being brought back,
2: which I think is a great thing.
1: Obama in 2012, he scrapped it. He replaced it with something. Well, something that Michelle Obama drew up, some sort of fitness test, whatever.
2: Well, and she had great arms, so she must have known.
1: But, you know, I think this is good, bringing back, because I remember growing up, there was the presidential fitness test.
2: Oh, yeah, Arnold Schwarzenegger did the videos and stuff. You had to do the jump rope, and you had to do the thing, and yeah, it's a great thing.
1: But anyway, you know, you got to see, you know, even for Trump haters,
2: yeah.
1: I mean, he's there with the kids. He's teaching them how to putt. I mean, there's a human side to this.
2: Oh, but the haters would be like, oh, he taught them to play golf. Yeah, that's real athletic.
1: Well, then he slipped them each a 10% off greens fee at any of his golf courses around the world.
2: Whoa.
3: Oh, wow! When I say whoa,
2: four-year-old Nova Hallett and her baby brother were over at their grandmother Charlene's apartment in Beaverton, Oregon, when all of a sudden, Charlene suffered a fall. Charlene became disoriented and was bleeding, but Nova didn't panic. Instead, she went to get help. The four-year-old girl ran outside, found another resident at the apartment complex, and said her grandmother had fallen. That neighbor called 911, and when paramedics arrived, Nova calmly showed them to the apartment and led them directly to Charlene. Charlene was taken to the hospital and made a recovery. The city of Beaverton honored Nova for her quick thinking and bravery. Beaverton Police Public Information Officer Matt Henderson said, Nova demonstrated an incredible level of bravery and awareness, especially for someone so young.
1: Absolutely.
2: Well done.
1: How fortunate.
2: May your pursuit of happiness bring you joy.
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5: News this hour from Town Hall. I'm Keith Peters in Washington. The primary election in Ohio has set up what is expected to be one of the most expensive races for U.S. Senate this year as Republicans try to hold on to the chamber. In what promises to be one of November's most high-profile races, former Senator Sherrod Brown easily defeated a challenger Tuesday in the Ohio Democratic primary and will now attempt to unseat Republican Senator John Houston. In the race for Ohio governor, biotech billionaire Vivek Ramaswamy will face a challenge from the state's former health director, Democrat Amy Acton, as he seeks to keep the governor's office in GOP hands. A majority of Indiana Republican state senators whose opponents were endorsed by President Trump lost on Tuesday, dealing the president wins in a deep red state close to 5 months after lawmakers rejected his redistricting plan. Of the seven challengers endorsed by Trump, at least four won. Gasoline prices are not likely to go back down anytime soon.
6: According to AAA, the price of a gallon of regular gasoline climbed 31 cents in the past week, spiking to an average of $4.48 per gallon. Many drivers were hopeful in mid-April amid signs that the conflict could be winding down, and gasoline prices fell daily for almost 2 weeks. But as the war continued, gasoline prices reversed course and began increasing. Again, energy experts say that even once the war ends, it will take months for the gasoline prices to return to pre-war levels.
5: On Wall Street, the Dow up by 356 points, the Nasdaq rose by 258, the S&P 500 advanced by 58, with oil near $103 a barrel. More at townhall.com.
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5: Vice President J.D. Vance is visiting Iowa for the first time since taking office.
12: Vance is considered one of the GOP's strongest potential 2028 presidential candidates. The vice president is traveling to Iowa to campaign for Republican Congressman Zach Nunn, who faces a competitive race to keep his Des Moines area seat in the November election. But Vance also gets to test his reception before the voters of Iowa, where the leadoff caucuses give them an outsized role in determining the next presidential nominee. Rich Thomason, Washington.
5: The U.S. Postal Service is releasing a new series of stamps to honor Route 66's centennial. The offering includes 8 stamps, one each for the states traversed by the Mother Road. The road stretched from Chicago, Illinois to Santa Monica, California. News and analysis at townhall.com. From Washington, I'm Keith Peters. Law enforcement officers shot an armed man near the Washington Monument on Monday.
13: The Secret Service says a man was spotted carrying a gun near the White House complex Monday afternoon. Deputy Director Matthew Quinn.
14: Upon making contact, that individual fled briefly on foot, withdrew a firearm, and fired in the direction of our agents and officers. They returned fire and engaged. That individual was hit. He's since been transported to the hospital.
13: Quinn says one bystander was also hit.
14: By the suspect, that individual, it's a juvenile, did not sustain any life-threatening injuries, but he's also receiving treatment at the hospital.
13: Ben Thomas, Washington.
5: People in Colorado and Wyoming are getting out their snow shovels ahead of a late spring storm that could bring Denver's biggest snowfall of the season. More on these stories at townhall.com. From Washington, I'm Keith Peters.
15: WZXI area weather. Tonight, 100% chance of showers and thunderstorms after 8 p.m. Overnight low, 55. Wednesday, 80% chance of possible thunderstorm, high near 65. Wednesday night, showers likely, possibly a thunderstorm, mostly cloudy, low around 45. Chance of precipitation is 60%. Thursday, 30% chance of showers before 8 a.m., then a slight chance of showers after 2 p.m. Partly sunny, high near 60 degrees.
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0: Out of the dark of the deep range and into the light of the deep strange. Come at the hour. Come at the caravan to midnight. DEFCON 1, live from space. Good evening, ladies and gentlemen. John B. Wells speaking, your humble talk show host and narrator. Welcome aboard once again as we travel the desert of vacuous content and opinion, making our way to the oasis of rational thoughts. Tonight, don't you get the sense that the atmosphere across the world stage feels just a little bit heavier, a little more deliberate? It's as if major powers are repositioning pieces behind the proverbial curtain, while we're being told the crisis is winding down. Because when you step back and look carefully at what's unfolding between the state of Israel and Iran over these last several days, it carries the appearance of a transition phase, a strategic pause, setting the conditions for the next chapter in a much larger war strategy. And from where many of us are sitting tonight, the ceasefire doesn't appear like a resolution, but more like battlefield recalibration. While governments, intelligence networks, and military assets and media narratives begin prepping us for incremental escalation under an entirely new justification structure. In the final hours before the ceasefire came into effect, the region lit up with missile exchanges, air defense activity and infrastructure strikes, naval pressure, conflicting battlefield reports, enough contradictory information flowing through the media apparatus to make even seasoned observers stop and ask, what exactly just happened? Also known as a whiskey tango foxtrot moment. Because when governments begin speaking the language of restraint, while military assets continue repositioning across the region, experienced people understand that diplomacy is just buying time. And tonight, time is exactly what everybody appears to be trying to gain. The Strait of Hormuz remains one of the most dangerous pressure points on the planet. It's a narrow corridor carrying a massive percentage of the world's energy supply. While warships and intelligence networks and surveillance systems and drones and competing military interests operate inside the same confined geography. One mistake there, one provocation, one engineered incident, and the economic shock waves would move across the entire globe within hours. At the same time, reports tied to strikes involving Gulf infrastructure and regional ports are pointing to an expanding agenda and an entirely different playbook. Did you pick up on that yet? The battlefield is moving beyond military targets. We're seeing attacks on shipping lanes and energy systems, water infrastructure, for Pete's sake, commercial routes, economic arteries of all kinds. Modern warfare has evolved into something sophisticated, where a nation can be destabilized through sustained pressure applied directly to the systems that keep everyday life functioning. And while the Middle East simmers under that pressure, Ukraine continues moving deeper into very dangerous territory, as long-range strikes, intelligence coordination, NATO involvement, and Russian strategic warnings continue escalating toward a threshold that many analysts believe the public still does not fully appreciate. Because once major powers begin viewing regional conflicts as interconnected theaters instead of isolated events, the rules change. Alliances become fluid, and retaliation becomes indirect, spreading pressure across multiple fronts at the same time. And underneath all of it sits the information war we find ourselves in. Narratives are shaped in real time while contradictory reports flood the public space. Strategic ambiguity replaces transparency. And psychological operations run alongside military operations. Did you ever imagine we would reach a point where the battlefield itself would move into the human mind? Modern warfare now operates directly inside perception, emotion, confusion, public consciousness. Our guest tonight has spent years examining intelligence operations, geopolitical maneuvering, regional instability, and the deeper strategic layered beneath official narratives. Stephen Ben Noon returns to Caravan to Midnight to help us unpack what could really be unfolding behind the headlines. From the state of Israel and Iran to the Strait of Hormuz to the widening danger surrounding Ukraine and the growing possibility that the world is entering a new phase of global instability. Because sometimes the most dangerous moment in a conflict is not when the missiles are flying. It's the silence that follows while everybody prepares for what comes next. So tighten those lap belts, ladies and gentlemen. Keep that adjustable headband handy because there's turbulence coming our way, and the geopolitical atmosphere is thick with contradictions, wars, rumors of wars, and major powers maneuvering behind the scenes. Daniel 11 comes to mind, doesn't it? Stand by. Liftoff is imminent. 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It got the Nobel Prize in 1996, holds the record for the longest longevity results on mammals in history. 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
3: This is L. Todd Wood. I'm the founder of CDM, or CDM.press. Up on CDM right now is a story on blue cities collapsing financially across America. We've seen this up and close with New York, Los Angeles, Chicago, etc. It's happening everywhere. What are going to be the consequences? That's the question. And what we will be following over the next few weeks to months to years as this drama plays out and the new world order is reset, whatever that looks like, either freedom or complete tyranny and destruction of humanity. So we are all over this story. 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It's the vaccines, it's the abortion, it's the wars, it's the bad medical care, all the bad food. 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
4: The information and opinions expressed on this program are those of our guests or the host. 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This is Caravan to Midnight, DEFCON 1. 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
0: Yep, another trumpet. I got a note saying, well, what about Daniel 11? It's easy. It's a chapter describing kings maneuvering against kings and alliances shifting and deception operating between diplomacy and, well, shall we say, integrity. Military security check, military positioning, economic leverage, backroom negotiations, constant tension surrounding the balance of power in the Middle East. I'll tell you what, when you decide that you're going to go into negotiation with those mugs, you better have your game down pat. Because they will outmaneuver you no matter what you do. We do have some dealings with some people in the Middle East, and every move they make is absolutely calculated. They maneuver and they calculate on a level that leaves really the Western world slightly baffled, except for the seasoned ones who understand what they're walking into when they go into those negotiations. It's just how it is. Now, you heard L. Todd Wood. That's a replay from last night. And there are two reasons for it. Number one is that he's on his way to Beirut right now. He's actually in the air. Going to Beirut, Lebanon. as strikes over there increase, perpetrated upon that nation by the state of Israel, because they're still trying to get their greater Israel protocol in place. But you also heard him talk about how they don't want us alive. And I decided I would just stretch out with my feelings. No, that didn't work. So I decided I would stretch out with my thoughts. So here's a little more word salad out there. Now, if you consider my speeches to be a word salad, I suggest you get yourself some Nucleo Boost and tweak your brain up a little bit, because some of this stuff you might find very valuable once you're able to understand it. I do not insult anyone's intelligence. I'm just saying, shh, wait and think. All this abortion, all of this transgenderism, all this homosexuality being glorified, glamorized, and pushed down the throats of unsuspecting children. I wonder if we could be looking at a future crime scene. And that would be the crime of continuity. You know, there's a point in the life of every civilization where the threat is no longer invasion or famine or even internal conflict, but something quieter and far more dangerous to those in control, and that is unpredictability. Now, track with me here. A human being left alone will form attachments, will form loyalties, will create families and raise children who do not belong to the system, but to something older than the system. And that is where control begins to fail. So the question becomes very simple for those who manage large populations, right? How do you reduce instability without open force? How do you eliminate variables without tanks in the streets? How do you quiet the future without declaring war on the present? You don't outlaw people. You don't outlaw desire. You outlaw continuity. You take one mechanism that guarantees an independent future, reproduction, and you redefine it, not as sacred, not as neutral, but as irresponsible. Marriage becomes a liability. Family becomes inefficient. Children become a burden. So you dissolve them culturally. You surround them with doubt. You make them appear outdated, risky, and unnecessary. And then you elevate alternatives, connections that do not produce children, relationships that terminate without consequence, identities that do not extend into the future. On the surface, it works. Fewer people, less strain, more order, right? Predictable behavior. But the impulse to continue does not disappear. It goes underground. And when it goes underground, it becomes intentional. Reproduction of children becomes defiance. At that point, the system must select, authorize, and inevitably license. Then, reproduction is no longer a right. It's a privilege. There are those permitted to continue the line, and those who are not. Guess who I might be talking about? Two parallel realities form. One official, one human. The official world is stable. The human world is concealed, but real. And when enough people choose continuity, the system strains. Because when a civilization fears its own future more than its enemies, it has already begun to dismantle itself. Licensed humanity. Can you imagine? When authority claims the right to decide who may exist, it has already replaced nature with policy. Reproduction is granted, not assumed. Genetic screening, psychological profiling, economic viability, and let's not forget compliance history. Children are no longer the result of relationships. They are the result of authorization. Humanity becomes curated. Relationships weaken. Permanence disappears. Time contracts. The family becomes obsolete. The system expands. Children belong to the structure that authorized them. For a time, It'll work. It did work. But something is missing. Origin. Without continuity, identity becomes thin. And outside the system, unauthorized lives continue. They carry risk, but also connection. Control cannot manufacture origin. Eventually, the system realizes it can decide who exists, but not what existence means. Think communist China. During one period, they're bashing babies' brains out in the front yard. Oh, must limit to one child only. Oh, you have two child, bash brains out of second child in yard, right? And now what? Just a few years later, well, we might have made a mistake here. We don't really have enough people to support our worldwide domination protocol. Eventually, the system realizes it can decide who exists, but not what existence means. And existence means less and less by any metric under a communist dictatorship. So what is the arc? Drift, decision, system, underground, fracture, turn, and aftermath. A civilization does not fall when it loses control of its people. It begins to fall when it loses trust in its own future. And that is very possibly what Western civilization is experiencing now. Add a little dressing. Everything will be all right. So where are we really? What comes next? Well, we don't know. Now get this. I made a mention a minute ago of the thing in Russia wants to keep escalating. They really, really want to drag Western Europe, Eastern Europe, and of course the United States into a conflagration with Russia. And here it is at the Kyiv Post. Zelensky confirms Flamingo missile use in deep strike on Russian military plant. Shares video of strike. Yes, Ukrainian president, the little putz, Volodymyr Zelensky, said long-range cruise missiles hit defense industry targets more than 1,500 kilometers inside Russia. Ladies and gentlemen, this does not bode well at all. Yeah, Zelensky confirmed Ukraine used these long-range Flamingo cruise missiles in a strike. In a Telegram post accompanied by video footage, Volodymyr said the missiles were launched as part of a deep strike operation by Ukraine's armed forces. Yeah. According to him, the missiles traveled more than 1,500 kilometers, about 930 miles, to hit multiple targets, including facilities linked to Russia's defense industry. He also said the targeted plant in Chebuksary, the capital of Russia's Chuvash Republic, produced relay protection systems, automation equipment, and navigation components used by the Russian Navy, aviation, missile industry, and armored vehicles. So basically for everything they have by way of offensive and defensive tech. He said, quote, "These are systems Russia uses in its war against Ukraine," describing the strikes as a response to ongoing Russian attacks. Zelensky added that Ukraine's long-range capabilities would continue to be used against military targets while calling on Russia to end the war and engage in real diplomacy. The Cheboksary military-industrial plant, officially known as JSC, was struck overnight on Monday and Tuesday despite being reinforced with anti-drone defenses. Well, anti-drone defenses are one thing. High-speed missiles are another. According to Defense Express, the facility, operated by VNIIR-Progress, had installed metal protective structures designed to mitigate drone strikes, but these measures did not prevent the latest attack. The plant produces electronic components used in Russian weapon systems, including satellite navigation equipment, making it a very high-value military target. That strike carried out more than Now it says 900 kilometers. Or 560 miles from Ukraine's border, highlighted Kiev's growing capability to hit targets deep inside Russian territory. The extent of the damage has not been independently verified. Before Zelensky's confirmation, the FP5 Flamingo's involvement had been suspected by observers. This missile, the Flamingo, first publicly revealed last year, been developed by Firepoint, has a reported range of up to 3,000 kilometers. Now, that's about 1,860 miles, and carries a warhead of around 1,100 to 1,150 kilograms, or about 2,400 to 2,530 pounds. That's a bunch of boom. It's designed to strike high-value targets, such as military industrial facilities and energy infrastructure, with speeds of up to 900 kilometers per hour, or about 560. So it's not supersonic. And one last thing, prior to the latest strike, one of the most recent known uses of the Flamingo missile was reported on March 28, when one was targeted, or a Russian explosive plant was targeted by one of these missile launchers in the Samara region. So this is not going to go away quietly. And I think while everybody is focused on this thing between the state of Israel and virtually all of its neighbors, we might ought to be giving a little eyeball to what's happening east of Eastern Europe. Somebody had better get their diplomacy shoes and pants and shirt and hat on and get this calmed down, or this is liable to turn into something that nobody really wants except for the very, very few. And who could that be? The rats who always gain wealth from conflict and the deaths of innocents. That's who.
5: Hi, I'm Johnny Erickson Tata, and I remember the time my husband Ken said early on in our marriage, I give up. I can't do this. I'm trapped. My caregiving routines had pushed Ken to the end of his strength, but his story is not uncommon. John was in a similar situation, providing care for his disabled wife, Alyssa, and John was discouraged. Although both Ken and John wanted to give up, they both read Psalm 27, where it says, wait on the Lord, be of good courage, and he shall strengthen your heart. Wait, I say, on the Lord. John also reached out to Johnny and friends, and we sent him some resources. And my wonderful husband even sent John a great article he wrote for husband caregivers. It must have helped, because not long ago, Alyssa emailed us to thank us for the encouragement we gave her and John. Are you caregiving and in need of renewed strength? Well, guess what? We're here to help. Just visit johnnyandfriends.org.
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7: With SRN News, I'm Jason Walker. Primary elections Tuesday in several states. In Ohio, it's setting up what could be one of the most expensive races for the Senate this year as Republicans attempt to hold on to the chamber. Elections also Tuesday in Indiana and Michigan. President Trump is pausing the U.S. effort to guide stranded vessels out of the Strait of Hormuz to finalize an Iran deal, but he adds, the American forces' blockade of the Iranian ports still in place. A gallon of regular now climbing 31 cents in the last week, an average now nationwide of $4.48. AAA says that's up some 40% since the war began. A gunman near Dallas has shot five people, killing two of them at a shopping mall in the suburb of Carrollton. Police say the shooter, who was arrested, knew the victims. This is SRN News.
8: Hugh Hewitt here. Parents and grandparents, turn on any streaming platform, open any textbook, scroll any feed for that matter. 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You're a biological accident. The universe is pointless. It's random. That's a worldview being handed to them without our permission. But the new documentary, The Story of Everything, explains a far deeper truth, one written in the stars and in the very code of our DNA. 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
7: WZXI area weather. Tonight, 100% chance of showers and thunderstorms after 8 p.m. Overnight low, 55. Wednesday, 80% chance of possible thunderstorm, high near 65. Wednesday night, showers likely, possibly a thunderstorm, mostly cloudy, low around 45. Chance of precipitation is 60%. Thursday, 30% chance of showers before 8 a.m., then a slight chance of showers after 2 p.m. Partly sunny, high near 60 degrees.
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7: 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The celebration opens this Thursday and Friday, May 7th and 8th at noon, runs till 11 p.m. Saturday, the gathering starts at 10 a.m. and runs till 11 p.m. Don't miss this shindig. 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

0: Yeah, a little Chardet for you. Stephen Ben Noon is on the bridge, investigative journalist, researcher, and host of Israeli News Live, known for his in-depth analysis of geopolitics, intelligence operations, and global power structures. He's a former intelligence operative himself from 1983 to 91, and he brings firsthand experience in covert strategy and international affairs to his reporting. His work focuses on uncovering the deeper layers behind world events, particularly in the Middle East, where competing narratives, intelligence activity, and geopolitical strategy all intersect. Over the years, he's built a reputation for challenging official accounts and examining events through both an intelligence and historical lenses. His investigations have addressed issues surrounding the October 7 attacks, shifting dynamics within the state of Israel and Iran, and the broader alignment of global powers. Through Israeli News Live, Stephen continues to analyze developments that extend beyond mainstream coverage, offering perspective on the forces shaping current and emerging conflicts. Without further ado, we welcome him back from, oh my goodness, how far back did it go? The 6th of April? That's not too bad. But still, he's right on time. Stephen Ben Noon. Hey, Stephen, welcome back to the program. Great to have you on tonight.
1: Thank you, John. Good to be on with you as well.
0: I have a simple question, and I'll try to pose it to you as articulately as I possibly can. What the hell is going on over there?
1: Well, I am sitting here looking right now as one of our ships was hit. A direct strike on a U.S. Ship there. It's not a small ship either. I'm not really sure exactly the type. I know it's a frigate of some sort there, but, you know, the U.S., we've been out there. When I say we, as far as the United States, we have done a lot of strikes on, you know, he's trying to also stop Iran from getting any kind of ships going in or out. So even though Iran had opened the Strait of Hormuz for business, there's still this reluctance because of the U.S. Navy. Well, we sent a frigate in, I guess just to challenge whether or not Iran would do anything, to see if they had the courage to do anything, and that frigate got hit. Now, I don't think it was sunk. When you're looking at the imagery of it, it got hit hard. One missile struck it, but it was a direct strike on the bow of the ship. And
0: right.
1: Yeah, so that's, I have a feeling that's just the beginning. Now, after that, we had another ship that the U.S. Navy has sent another ship into the Strait of Hormuz, more sophisticated U.S. Navy warship. And again, Iran warned them to leave the Strait of Hormuz. This time, this ship actually did listen. It did leave. It didn't stay and didn't try to engage again. And it's really not smart because the United States knows that Iran has more than the capability of being able to sink ships if they so decide to do so. And, you know, so it's just not a very good thing to continue to try to challenge this. And, you know, granted, we have dominated the naval forces there. We have sunk all of Iran's ships. But Iran has the firepower underground that we have no way of being able to really destroy. We do know that they have tried on multiple occasions to destroy one of the largest underground bunkers in Iran. It's actually the very place where they're able to build missiles and to no avail. And by the way, since I was on last time, I think, John, I don't recall for sure, maybe you'll recall, did we talk about what the real reason for the mission was? It wasn't actually about the rescuing the pilot, but it was trying to get the actual enriched uranium out of Iran?
0: I don't think we went into it. I think we touched on it, but I got to tell you, I've slept a couple of times since then, so I'm going to say I don't remember, because I don't.
1: Okay. here's what, and finally Trump even almost gave the same narrative of what I was saying at the time. Now, I think, though, when I first brought it out on your program, I think from what I was getting initially, it was five C-130s that were sent into a place called Isfahan. But it ended up, I did get a more complete analysis after the source that I have that's from over there was able to actually view the real footage that they had of what took place. And what actually it was, the pilot that they were after had been arrested 2 days prior. This didn't happen at the timing that they're claiming. But what Trump was trying to do, he was trying to go in and he wanted to get the enriched uranium. They had intelligence that Isfahan was most likely where the enriched uranium was at. And if they could send in a team and extract that, Trump could call it a day and say, we won the war. Three C-130s, two Black Hawk helicopters. Now, some of these helicopters were on board the C-130, if I'm not mistaken, that came in. And while they were coming in, one plane landed successfully, and it was at an old abandoned airfield in Isfahan. The only thing that's really Isfahan is used for was a training base for being able to use the shoulder-mounted rockets. That's what really got them in trouble. And it was the first people to spot them coming in were actually just shepherds. They were shepherding their sheep there on the backside of the desert. And he said it's actually farmland. It's not real. It's not actual just desert sand, which is what they thought it was. So they figured they knew the runway was kind of short. They figured they'd still be able to land. They came in with four-wheelers on these planes. They came in with two Navy SEAL-type helicopters that they used for deploying teams. There were allegedly a couple of teams in there as well. And they had two Black Hawk helicopters. And they also brought in the Warthog to try to deal with the drones. And once this was reported back to the military security, well, actually reported to the police reported to the military security, they contacted the instructor who was on the ground there in that school training and told him about it. And he said, you know, I might be able to take out these planes or at least one of them. And the military told him, they said, look, the Israelis and the U.S. both have spy drones above. They said, it'll be a suicide mission if you do this. He said, look, I'm still willing to try. He's the one that actually shot down one of our third C-130 that was coming in. And when he shot it down, he shot that. He was also able to get one of the helicopters before they targeted him and they killed him, along with two of his students that were with him at the time that he did this. Nonetheless, one of the planes did run off the runway, one of the C-130s. It did get stuck because it was a farm field out beyond the runway, and they couldn't get it up off the ground. So it is true that the United States did destroy their own C-130, but not the first one. Two C-130s were destroyed, and that was because Iran destroyed one.

0: they would not figure this out. Now, I don't know if they've moved it since then because they were pretty doggone close, or what's happened since then. But the other thing, too, John, is that everyone still, and this is what really kind of blows me away, everyone is still under this huge illusion that Moya Taba is the actual in charge, taking his father's place. And I reported on your program a while back that he's actually dead. But the Iranians do not want that to be known because he's, you know, even though he doesn't make any appearances, and it's kind of funny, the U.S. is starting to put things together. They're starting to say, well, how come the guy never shows up? Why don't we only get, you know, the words of inspiration that he's saying that's keeping the people going, but he never, ever shows his face on the scene. And some say, well, maybe because he was injured in the blast. He was. He was in the same blast his father was in, and he did survive, but he was sent to Moscow for surgery because he was very severely injured in that blast. But when he came back, what they did not know is that when they were doing strikes, they killed him. And they assumed, the U.S. did, or the Israelis, neither one actually realized that he was killed in a strike when he returned. So they put a 90-year-old guy in his place and on the next vote, but they made the decision to not release that information that that he had actually died. And the only thing I'll say, I will say this, and this will be for the record in the future, John, Javadi is his first name. That's actually, he is the man running the nation right now. He is considered a moderate. He has been part of the, you know, a part of the force from the very beginning. And as far as going on right now with this latest incursion, it is believed, though, that, and I know I'm kind of digressing on this, it is believed that, though, that this is going to kick this war back off again. So I'm concerned about the situation at this point here. And from what I am hearing on this, too, John, is that it's not going to be a little war either. This next time around is going to be massive, very, very massive. So, and, you know, so, you know, I don't think things are going to be looking good at all, quite frankly. And I'm also looking at another image as well, too, and I'm not sure if this is our ship or if this was the one that the U.S. actually struck. I think it's the one the U.S. struck, and this is what caused Iran to retaliate. Another thing, too, Iran did, besides the ship earlier, they had actually sent United Arab Emirates. They, that was an Air Force launches a massive missile strike on an Iranian ship. And this is what caused all this to kind of kick off. And then what happened after that is that Iran launched an attack on the United Arab Emirates using drones and in retaliation for that attack on their ships. So that was the first kind of, tit-for-tat type situation there that began to go on there.
1: You know, I'm not sure that we should talk about everything that we know or we think that we know or even ask certain questions that might, just by the nature of the question itself, might suggest an answer that is not wanted out there. So I'm going to try and tiptoe around it just a little bit. But number one, how far along do you think Iran's nuclear program was, and do you think we have eliminated their capability of making a nuclear weapon of any kind?
0: No. I know you had Steve O'Neill on recently. Steve's a good friend of mine, and we've actually had this discussion pretty candidly. And, I mean, he worked in that he's a nuclear scientist, and he has worked with the military developing nuclear bombs. I think that's fair enough to say. And Steve, if he's listening tonight, I hope I didn't screw that up by saying it that way, but I think that's correct. I know he also worked at nuclear power facilities, but Steve said to me, he said, they've got enough enriched uranium. He said, Steve, I'm telling you, there is no doubt that

0: that Iran has already developed a nuclear weapon. I believe that because a good friend of mine had interviewed a defected nuclear scientist a little while back, and it was really, really, he was saying then that they had already achieved that ability. But Iran, you know, maybe they had. I know that some of the Mossad agents that I know from years ago, we were discussing this, and at one point they were talking about going to war with Iran. They were just telling me at the time that it was getting very close, and he just stopped me in midstream. I started to respond to some of the things he was saying to me, and he says, before you even say it, Steve, we know they have a nuclear bomb. Now, so that's like three different people that I know that have made that statement. And, you know, so the question is, you know, do they have it? I would think, especially from what Steve O'Neill has said on that as well, that even if it is not 100% of their grade, as Steve put it, he said, they still have the ability to very much make at least a dirty bomb, at the least. And he said they have the capacity to also launch that. From what my Iranian source has said over and over and over is that it does not look like that Iran will escalate any more than what the U.S. or Israel escalates. That being said, if Iran really has a nuclear weapon, if we use a tactical nuke, or if we use any kind of nuke on this country, that's when we're going to really find out if they have it, because they do tend to do tit for tat. And I think, John, that's going to be really the telling sign. I hope and pray to God that we don't. I really hope that does not happen, because my biggest concern in this right now is that if any kind of nuclear weapon goes off, John, it's going to be bad, because you've got China, one of their particular people there have threatened to use a nuclear weapon as well.
1: On who?
0: You know, we're seeing things constantly out there that is clearly letting us know that that this could really go in a bad way. And I know Steve O'Neill feels that as well. He's really, the way he's put it to me, within 2 years, he anticipates that we're going to be at nuclear war. Whether it be because Russia and Ukraine. In fact, I think if Zelensky had a nuclear weapon, he would have already used it on Russia.
1: And your associate says, how far off does he think it is?
0: What the use of one? Are. And they continue.
1: Can you hear me?
0: Like each other. In fact, just as of today, Ukraine each other. They're just sitting there talking about doing a ceasefire during the first part of May coming up here, and maybe a little bit more of an extended ceasefire. And then the next thing you know, they're sitting there, both start slinging bombs at each other and hitting their power infrastructure and military targets. One thing for sure, Ukraine has the capability of carrying out guerrilla warfare for a long time, and I think that's what really is going to drag Russia down. Russia's already lost a lot of people. Of course, Ukraine has as well. It's just a bloodbath over there. But I think that when we're looking, whether we're looking at Ukraine or whether we're looking at Iran, it is all headed to a global theater. And I was told years ago that when you see the U.S. really get bogged into the Ukraine conflict as well as Iran, then China will go after Taiwan. And ultimately, China is supposed to replace us as a superpower. That's one reason why Israel, the current administration, that is, could really give a flip less about America or our lives or what happens to us, or, you know, do we win or lose this war? Because let's face it, John, if we lose the war with Iran, even though we shouldn't have started it in the first place. But the only way to pay for the cost of a war like that is you have to be the victor. You have to be able to have the spoils of the war in order to recoup your assets. But I think what the bigger picture is here is that, one, it doesn't look like we're going to win. And Iran, because let me share something with you that they have. I'll tell you a little technology that Iran has that we have not witnessed yet. Not only does Iran have 50 underground cities, they also have a very massive network of tunnels that connect these cities. And then on top of that, they have developed it to where they can launch missiles from those tunnels. And, John, there is no hole. There's no hole whatsoever to where our satellites can detect and say, oh, this is where they're going to be firing it out. Send the bomb there and blow it up so they can't fire the missile out of there. No. The ground just explodes open and the missiles come flying out. I've seen the footage of it. It's publicly available, but it's hard to find because not many people know about it. But they have that. They have over 1,000 Fatah II missiles, which fly at Mach 11. They haven't even used it yet. So they start firing stuff like this off. First off, I've been told the first thing they're going to do as soon as this war gets back going again, they're going to target all the installations that have been put up to detect the incoming bombs like what Israel went through the last time. In fact, I was told that 2 days before the war went to a ceasefire, Iran knew that it most likely was going to a ceasefire, and they also knew that Israel and the United States were majorly in trouble on defensive weapons. They didn't have enough missiles. Israel was very careful about what they were willing to shoot down. They just went ahead and let a lot of stuff get sacrificed because they couldn't keep up with the missiles coming in. So Iran launched a massive assault against Israel over those 2 days there and just devastated. And they were hitting military targets. They weren't targeting the civilian population. But you got to keep in mind, Israel does get a lot of civilian population targeted, especially in North Tel Aviv. And the reason being is because that's where Shin Bet is, that's where Mossad is. And these are public. It's not like people don't know that they're there. They are there. And they're right in the middle of Netanya is the name of the little town there. And it's on the northern side of Tel Aviv. And a good friend of mine, he lived there because, of course, his whole family works for Mossad. So, therefore, it's close to the office. And he always said, in fact, he actually left 2 weeks before the war started because he knew it was coming.
1: Okay. All right, we're going to take a little break here. Are you able to hear me pretty clearly?
0: Well, bye if you live here. He said, you don't think that Iran is not going to...
1: Right. Okay. All right, stand by, everybody. We'll figure it out. This is Caravan to Midnight. Looks like DEFCON 1 to me. Oh, yeah, what he said. Stand by. It's true. If you want something to go away, quit buying it, quit feeding it. The flip side to that coin is if you want something to grow, nourish it. People are getting tired of feeding the big tech monster because what they get in return is shadow banning, overt banning, or suspension on social media. Big tech and its derivatives also try to financially soft kill. This is when someone wants to buy something, but they are prevented from doing it because their payment repeatedly fails. And of course, when the gateways do work, we pay for this convenience with fees. So, don't feed the monster. 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
4: News this hour from Town Hall. I'm Jason Walker. Primary elections coming all the way now, all day long, and Ohio setting up to what could be one of the most expensive races for the Senate this year. The GOP tries to hold on to that chamber, while Vivek Ramaswamy will be facing a challenge from the state's former health director as he seeks to keep the governor's office in GOP hands. Also, elections being held throughout the day in Indiana and Michigan. Well, the calendar says we're in the first week of May, but very heavy snow in parts of Colorado and Wyoming.
5: Residents in Colorado and Wyoming bringing out the snow blowers, experiencing a late spring storm. National Weather Service meteorologist Zach Hyris in Boulder.
6: This one certainly turns some heads when you start talking about the snowfall amounts we have in the forecast.
5: Some higher elevations in the mountain could get up to 2 feet of snow, much less in lower elevations like Denver, and then some places just rain.
6: For most seasoned Coloradans, we kind of know that there's quite a bit of change here as you go through April and May.
5: All that snow and rain could help drought conditions. I'm Julie Walker.
4: President Trump pausing the U.S. effort to guide stranded vessels out of the Strait of Hormuz to finalize an Iran deal. But he adds the American forces' blockade of Iranian ports will stay in place. A gallon of regular climbing 31 cents in the last week to an average 448. AAA says that's up some 40% since the war began. A gunman near Dallas has shot five people, killing two of them at a shopping mall in the suburb of Carrollton. Police say the shooter, who has been arrested, knew all the victims. Former FedEx driver sentenced to death after pleading guilty to killing a 7-year-old girl. Tanner Horner's attorney had asked jurors to give him life in prison. More on these stories, townhall.com.
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4: While liberals contend the boats are merely being piloted by individuals who love the wide open sea, the Trump administration once again taking action against drug-loaded vessels. That in efforts to keep the illegal drugs out of the United States. Here's correspondent Haya Panjwani.
9: The U.S. military says it's launched another strike on a boat accused of ferrying drugs in the Caribbean Sea. The Trump administration's campaign of blowing up alleged drug trafficking vessels in Latin American waters has persisted since early September and killed at least 188 people in total. Despite the Iran war, the series of strikes have ramped up again in recent weeks, showing that the administration's aggressive measures to stop what it calls narco-terrorism in the Western Hemisphere aren't letting up. The military hasn't provided evidence that any of the vessels are carrying drugs. Hey, up in Juwani, Washington.
4: Breaking news and analysis, townhall.com. Heavy criticism from Zambia concerning a billion-dollar deal with the United States.
10: Zambia has accused the U.S. of linking a $2 billion health assistance deal to access to its rich mineral resources. The U.S. aims to reshape aid to Africa into transactional agreements while challenging China's influence. The deal with Zambia is one of dozens the Trump administration is pursuing in some of the world's most aid-dependent countries. However, talks have stalled in Zambia over U.S. demands for data sharing and preferential treatment for U.S. companies. I'm Karen Shemas.
4: Romania's pro-European coalition collapsing after lawmakers voted in favor of a no-confidence motion against Prime Minister Ilie Bolojan. The vote was Tuesday, less than 1 year after the coalition was formed. Leftist Social Democratic Party and Conservative Alliance for the Unity of Romanians submitted the motion. More on these stories, townhall.com.
2: WZXI area weather. Tonight, 100% chance of showers and thunderstorms after 8 p.m. Overnight low, 55. Wednesday, 80% chance of possible thunderstorm, high near 65. Wednesday night, showers likely, possibly a thunderstorm, mostly cloudy, low around 45. Chance of precipitation is 60%. Thursday, 30% chance of showers before 8 a.m., then a slight chance of showers after 2 p.m. Partly sunny, high near 60 degrees.
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1: You like this one?
13: Like it like.
1: Like what, honey? As we visit here with Stephen Ben Noon. Stephen, I got a couple of questions for you here, and I think you can hear me better now.
0: Yes.
1: Okay. I've seen two or three little items pop up here. Okay, let me ask you something. Why did we, I mean, the word is, I wasn't there in the room, I don't know this, but we have heard, certainly I have, Netanyahu calls up and says, we're going to hit Iran. You coming with us or not? Because if you're not, we're going alone. And we jumped in. Why did we jump in? Because we were going to destroy their nuclear facilities, which appear to have already developed a nuclear weapon, or what? Why did we even get into this, in your opinion?
0: Well, I think the first thing I would ask is why in the world, if we supposedly destroyed their nuclear capabilities when we did all these huge mother of all bombs being dropped, why did we suddenly decide that, oh, well, I guess they now can make a nuclear bomb again? To me, Netanyahu is on a mission.
1: Also,
0: General Wesley Clark said 7 nations in 5 years, John.
1: Yeah.
0: You know, and here's what gets me. I've really thought about this. I know the Odinet Inon plan. This was a man that put out an article, I think it was in 1982, that talked about the Greater Israeli Project. That's what the Israeli flag is all about, by the way. The two blue stripes represents the Nile and the Euphrates. They believe that they're going to retake this whole area, and they're doing a pretty good job at it, if you ask me. But what, John, what does it have to do then with going beyond that? What has Iran got to do with it? What did Iraq have to do with it? They're on the other side of those rivers. And, you know, and going all the way back into Ethiopia, why Ethiopia? This is what doesn't make sense. It seems to me, if you go back and there's a rabbi in Russia called Rabbi Fink. I don't like calling any of them rabbi because that gives them a big head, thinks that we're their slaves. But he stated all the wars that Israel's been conducting, even before the state became a state, the arming and the pushing and the political maneuvering has been blood libel wars. He talks about even Israel arming, what country was it? It was when they were fighting against Armenia, that was Israel arming the other side to attack them for what they did. So in this case, I feel like that Iran is really, because they're doing a blood libel because of the Persian Empire when, you know, Nebuchadnezzar took them down captive. Of course, it was the God of Israel that said you're going to go into captivity because of your sins, but nonetheless, they feel like that everybody owes a debt. And so that seems to be really the ultimate reasoning. Whatever Jewish people have been killed from whatever period of time that there was in history, that this is supposed to be a debt being repaid. That's one idea. The other one is probably the most esoteric idea you could ever possibly imagine, but I have considered it, John. Are you ready for an esoteric one?
1: Yep.
0: All right. There's another rabbi named Ariel Tzedak. And he's not the only one that holds this view. This comes from the Gaon of Vilna, which is not actually his name. It's the name of a city where Eleazar ben Salman is from. And he is considered to be the main spiritual inspiration from the 1700s for a lot of the Talmudic Jewish people today. But Tzedak, Ariel Tzedak, takes it a step further. He actually, when he was on the History Channel, he's been on the History Channel many times, he actually stated on there that the fallen angels, or not the fallen angels, but the seraphim in the Bible are reptilians. Now, I know where he gets the idea from. He's taking it from the book of Numbers because the serpents in the Nahash that was in the desert that was killing them were seraph. So he puts the two words together, the seraphim and the serpents, as being the reptilians. So he actually believes that the reptilians, as he claims, live in inner earth. And I kind of do believe reptilians live in inner earth. That does make sense. That's going to be the ones that come up and help Israel at the time of Armageddon. Now, this is where it really gets kind of nutty, because this is what Israeli military believes, and Israeli rabbis that are really behind this war against Iran, is that they're fighting Gog of Magog. Totally hogwash, in my opinion. But nonetheless, they believe it. And now they've got the Christian side pumping Trump's ear full of it. We're fighting a holy war. So now the generals are telling our soldiers, we're fighting a holy war, except we're not fighting Gog of Magog. We're fighting Armageddon. Okay, so here's where my theory is. And it may not be that it's real, but it could be that they believe it is the problem, John. These countries, Iran, Iraq, southern Lebanon, even there's some other countries as well, Syria, that also has known what we call such deep underground caverns and terrains that it is believed to be that they can access inner earth, whether they access it through dimensional means. I mean, you've got the in Afghanistan, we have the giant, the Kandahar giant. In fact, I was told by a good friend of mine before he passed away that the when they brought out the body of Nimrod, and I know that everybody says, oh, well, Nimrod was decapitated. According to what I was told, they found his body in Iraq. This was the reason why we really went to war with Iraq. And when they brought him out, his body was intact. And they brought it to Colorado. They put it on the ground there. But they said, according to this source that I had in D.C. at the time, said that the DNA of the Kandahar giant and the DNA of Nimrod matched. And Nimrod was actually 7'4", the body they recovered. They said it was like in pristine condition, some type of way that he was preserved. It was almost like in a stasis. So, again, my thought is, could it be that Israel is trying to get to these particular locations, at least, so that they can ultimately open up the portals and their help, as Rabbi Ariel Tzedak has stated on the History Channel, and he's also written it in his books, and he's not alone in this theory. There are other, rather than call them rabbis, but other Jewish teachers that also hold this view. I don't know what to think of that. I mean, there are some crazy, I mean, think about biblically, you know, it does say that, that you know, that, what is it, something about the things coming upon the earth will cause man's hearts to fail for fear. I'm sure if I saw a lizard dude come up on the earth and he's about 7-8 foot tall, even the fact that he's a lizard dude would kind of make my heart skip a few beats. I don't know about yours, but I know mine would be skipping a beat or two. So, you know, I mean, look, John, I got asked one time from Washington, they said, they said, do you think that the serpent in the Garden of Eden was actually a reptilian? You know, I mean, now who knows? I mean, is this really something coming out of D.C. minds, or is this just something coming out of the friend of mine because he's been watching too many videos on YouTube? I don't know the answer to that. But it actually, though, was a kind of an interesting thought. And I'll yield back. I want to make sure that I'm still able to hear you, because last time I got cut off from you somehow.
1: Stephen, tell me what you think of this. I don't know when that video recording that we ran at the first part of the prologue tonight, about a half an hour before the program started. This Naftali Bennett, and he's talking about, oh, you don't need boots on the ground. We have 10 million boots on the ground. Now, I don't know if he's talking about 10 million in the United States or if there are 10 million in Israel. I doubt it very seriously, but who knows, maybe. And he says, effectively what he was saying, I don't see any other way to interpret his speeches as being, if you drop Israel, if you drop your support for the state of Israel, because the state of Israel and Israel are two different things. It's made up mostly of the liars who call themselves Jews. And remember, Lord Jesus said, you who claim to be Jews, he didn't say that. He said, you who call yourselves Jews, but are not. You're the synagogue of Satan. I think what this guy was saying, this Naftali Bennett, was saying that if you drop Israel, he says, oh, missiles, nuclear missiles in New York and San Diego and all that. What if I were to submit to you, I think there are already nuclear weapons here. And I think if we drop the state of Israel, they're going to let them off. And I think there's a good chance they came in through the Club K, the shipping container missile launch system. And I suspect that it's going to be uranium that has either a South African signature on it, depending on the half-life, or it's going to have an American signature on it. I think this is nuclear blackmail, is what I think this is, because there is no reason to attack Iran while simultaneously, I just saw just as recently as today, that Lebanon's getting hit again. Lebanon has been a Christian country for a long time, and yet I look here, April 17, 2023, Christians are being viciously persecuted, attacked, spat on, and abused in Israel under Benjamin Netanyahu's far-right regime. And authorities are doing little to nothing to hold their abusers to account. Then we got 9/11 2025, Under Israeli rule, Christians in Israel and the West Bank have suffered increasing attacks, including spitting on clergy, physical harassment, vandalism, destruction of churches, cemeteries, and other Christian symbols. Then we've got, let's do something a little bit more. Today, in fact, this is from a person whose name, I don't even know who this character is anymore. The latest incident highlights an escalating pattern of Israeli attacks on religious property and symbols as part of a deliberate effort to drive Christians from the Holy Land. So I don't think there's anything sanctified about Net and Satan in his government. As a matter of fact, I have no idea why we would join the State of Israel in a strike on Iran, knowing how janky that government is, knowing that Barack Obama supplied them with a few billion dollars in cash of multiple denominations when he was in office in his second term. We know very well it was Soleimani and his boys, who Trump killed, by the way, who took out our ambassador and a bunch of other people in Benghazi. And I don't give a damn if somebody says, that's anti-Semitic. It's like, well, you're an a-hole, okay? I'm anti-Semitic and you're an alpha-hole, okay? There, we're even. If Lord Jesus spoke Aramaic, that makes him a Semite. So how can I be anti-Semitic if I love and believe in Jesus? The answer is, I couldn't be. So this shield that these mugs have hidden behind, this anti-Semitism, oh, God forbid. I mean, what the hell are these people doing, man? The whole region is being destroyed. Look what they've done to the Palestinians. And I had somebody on one night that said, well, I wouldn't say what's going on in Gaza is a genocide. And I said, well, how many murdered women and children does it take to qualify as a genocide exactly? So this looks
0: exactly
1: like,
0: right.
1: I mean, I'm not, look, I don't have a dog in this fight other than the existential threat to Christians in general and the distinct possibility that we are in fact in the war prophesied in Daniel 11. I'll stop for now, but I can't guarantee I'll stay silent for long. I mean, I'm ticked off about this. Why is it every time the State of Israel sneezes, we wind up catching a cold? I mean, what is this? Sorry.
0: We got the freaking pneumonia from it, John. I mean, you're right.
1: Or Hanta.
0: Listen, I so much appreciate, I'll say it, as a Jewish believer in Jesus Christ, I appreciate every word you just said. 100%. Naftali Bennett, let's start with him. I actually know Naftali indirectly. We used to communicate on Facebook back when he was not so, he was known, but he was early on in his political career. When he was going to become prime minister, I sent him an email and congratulated him 2 weeks before he was elected because I knew that he was going to be placed into power. Not that he was going to win. He was just going to be placed into power.
1: Yeah.
0: But going to, when you mention about the nuclear bomb, I agree with you 100%. Twice that's happened already, by the way. Twice. And we've
1: What's
0: found
1: happened?
0: Them both times. Nuclear,
1: what?
0: Dirty nuclear bombs placed in New York, yes. I actually knew when one of them happened, I knew about the, to get the thing out, find it, and get it out offshore before it could detonate. I knew about that. Personally, and it is believed that, yes, Israel is the one that will be behind it because why? They want to force us into war. If we don't go along with it, look, right now, they're going to blame it on Iran no matter what happens.
1: Right.
0: Because they want to justify it. Now, if you'll notice, the same Naftali Bennett not only is talking about that crazy crap that he does, and I thought that was interesting, like you said, they've got the 10 million boots on the ground. That's not our troops necessarily, I don't think.
1: No, it's not. He's talking about his troops.
0: And his troops are getting their butt wiped in by Hezbollah, by the way. Hezbollah has been very creative. You know, Hezbollah has gotten some very sophisticated weapons courtesy of Zelensky. Yes, Zelensky sold them to some of the black markets over there that the Turkish fighters had, not Turkish themselves, but through their proxies there. And then they turn around and give them to Hezbollah or sold them to Hezbollah. And so that's what they take out Israeli tanks with, is good old-fashioned American hardware. Love it. You got to love it, right? But they do have the air superiority. And what are they doing? Like you said, that is a Christian region in there. Very Christians, whether they be in Israel or in Lebanon, they are the ones that are targeted and not just spit upon. They are killing them. They are killing them because they want to wipe them out. And that's why they went after Tyre. That's why they went after southern Lebanon. And they're destroying homes. They have nothing whatsoever to do. Courtney Bonneau, she is one journalist. I think she's an American, but she's there in Lebanon, does an amazing job, John, on covering what's going on there. And another girl by the name of Nada. I don't remember Nada's last name, but N-A-D-A. She's a Lebanese girl, speaks very good English, and you can tell she's from there because she does have her accent from there, but also covering a lot of things that are going on the front lines. But let's go back, though, to this whole idea. Will they use a nuke here in New York? Possibly. The easiest way you know when it's going to happen is when the Orthodox community decides to take an early sabbatical.
1: Right.
0: Yeah, just like 9/11. They always get a nice warning. Don't go to the Twin Towers because the Saudis are going to blow it up. You know, I mean, it's so stupid that we're so naive. I mean, Netanyahu is right, though. You know, Christians are useful idiots, at least the ones that support Zionism. They're useful idiots because we continue to support them knowing that, and I love the way you put it, as Jesus said, those that say they're Jews and are not, but are of the synagogue of Satan. That's exactly what's in power in Israel right now. And that doesn't. That's not a reflection on every Israeli, but it truly is the truth. And I love when you said, too, that you're not anti-Semitic because you're a Christian and Jesus spoke Aramaic, yes. And so that makes you a loving Semite, not an anti-Semite, you know. So, I mean, the thing is, John, the truth of the matter is I'm still concerned about this 10 million boots on the ground because – I know in the Knesset not too long ago, they were saying that the troops on the ground are suffering and at the point of complete collapse. So who's going to be the 10 troops? And not only that, Naftali Bennett's talking about attacking Turkey next. I mean,
1: oh, what a great, what a great idea. Sorry, yeah. I couldn't help it.
0: Right. Well, I mean, where did that come from? What attack?
1: I mean, what is
0: Turkey?
1: Wrong with these people?
0: Well, you know, he's a rich millionaire, billionaire, whatever you want to call him. I know he's a rich boy. And so he's really got his head up his posterior, right along with some of the rest of them, like Ben-Gvir and Smotrich. And by the way, Smotrich just made the stupid comment up his posterior, too, that one of his sons that survived, his one son got killed in Lebanon right at the beginning of the battle. But he says, don't destroy it all. I want to be able to have my time to destroy it as well. He said, don't worry, son. You'll get to destroy your share of Lebanon as well.
1: Yeah.
0: I'm like,
1: who thinks
0: where
1: like this?
0: Is humanity? Right. Where's humanity in all of this? Well, you know, as a Christian, how can a Christian stand there? And as you said, Gaza is a genocide. I mean, the entire whole area is leveled. Courtney Bonneau, when she, I was looking today on Twitter, and she had just showed this one particular city, and Israel did the exact same thing with this one village area, just like they've done in Gaza. Everything was razed to the ground. And you see these people, they're dying, you know, and especially because of the Iran war, no aid was going in, and what little aid ever does go in. They intentionally create such chaos for those poor people, the poor Palestinians, you know, that, and then they just start shooting at them for target practice. I mean, it's insane, you know. And the thing is, you know, it kind of reminds me, there was something that my wife brought up not long ago that really kind of caught my attention, too. You know, because Yana gets into the Noahide laws a lot. And there, you know, and she was telling me, she said, do you ever think about the one where it says, don't eat the limb of a living animal? It's one of the Noahide laws, right? You can't eat a limb from a living animal. She said, why do you think it's worded that way? She said, is that any commandment? Do you know of anything, Steve? You know the Bible. You know what they write in their own books as well. Have you ever seen that? I said, no, other than the Talmud, no. She said, they're demoralizing Gentiles to animals. She said, that's an act of an animal. She said, the law itself is meant to demoralize Gentiles to the level of animals, just like what they've done with the Palestinians. They were saying they had to justify in their mind that they're no more than animals that must be slaughtered. And that's why they don't care if it's a child, a woman, or man, or if you're, whether you're Hamas or not Hamas.
1: Well, how I wish you had said, John, you're completely wrong about all of this. How I want to be wrong about this. Well, look at the facts. What's the quotation from Lord Jesus in Scripture? By their works will you know them. So maybe we ought to figure it out. What do you think? That's what's important, ladies and gentlemen, what you think, not what I think. This is Caravan. We'll be right back.
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4: SRN News, I'm Jason Walker. Make that China's foreign minister holding talks with his Iranian counterpart in Beijing Wednesday. Very few details of the meeting have been given. Primary elections Tuesday in several states. Voters have gone to the polls in Ohio, Indiana, and Michigan. President Trump is pausing the U.S. effort to guide stranded vessels out of the Strait of Hormuz to finalize an Iran deal, but he adds the American forces' blockade of the Iranian ports will remain in place. President Trump is reviving the Presidential Physical Fitness Award, all part of his push to return an annual physical fitness test to schools throughout America. That award is tied to the Presidential Fitness Test, which was a public school fixture for decades but was phased out under President Obama. SRN News.
15: Hey there, parents, grandparents. Isn't it frustrating what our kids are learning about where we come from, why we're here, all the big questions? Sadly, they're being told we're here by chance, a happy accident with no real purpose. So I'm telling everyone I can about the new powerful documentary, The Story of Everything. The Story of Everything. So impressive. 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
1: Regret to say, the voice of the late Ozzy Osbourne. So many of the greats are just dropping off the scope. It's astounding. Really, really astounding. We have the better part of this coming half an hour with Stephen Ben Noon. You know, Stephen, I didn't mean to go off on you like that. I know we wasn't really going off on you. I'm going off on Net and Satan is what I call him. And this whole nonsense is just insane to me. The Middle East has been in turmoil for how long? And, Iran's the villain. Okay, yeah, they're a bunch of rough customers, that's for sure. But what brought them to this point? What brought us to this particular state? Now, we've managed to get pulled into a conflict that, as you have indicated, this is not going away soon. And all the people in this country can do is defend the wrong people while vilifying the one president we've ever had who might actually be able to accomplish something, might actually be able to protect us in some way. But all they can do is criticize him when actually what's happened here is based on a lot of manipulation, which leads me to wonder, why is AIPAC all over Congress? Why so many registered foreign agents with the state of Israel all over everything from media to Congress and everything else? I don't understand any of this. People let the dancing Israelis in the moving truck with the airplane on the side of it aiming at the Twin Towers. Now, they just all goes right past them because they're in denial. They don't want to believe it. And here we are, and we're looking at World War III. So anyway, I'll stop. I don't want to be Mr. Gloom and Doom, but look, whatever is the truth is the truth. I don't care what it is. I just want it. You know what I mean? I don't want to alarm anybody, upset anybody's stomach or anything like that, hurt their feelings. I don't want to do that. However, if we're looking at a real, no kidding, existential threat, meaning our very existence is under threat, I think somebody ought to sing out about it. I'm just thinking again. Over to you.
0: Absolutely. And the question is when or is someone going to cry out? You know, I believe that President Trump, when he made his campaign promises and he got in there, he probably fully intended to try to carry out those promises that he had made. No more wars, things like that. But somebody definitely is calling the shots, and it's not him. And, you know, does he have the power to take that back? Supposed to have that power, yes. Now, if you were to talk to someone like Steve O'Neill, he'd tell you, well, he doesn't really have the power. It's just more theoretical. It's a group of men that control this country. And quite frankly, if you look at people like Palantir and Peter Thiel and some of these others like this, it is becoming more and more obvious that there's other people pulling the strings in this world. I think Peter Thiel, though, is really just a little small little name in the bucket. He's not one of the bigger names there, but there are a lot of powerful people that are determining what direction this world's going to go in. And unfortunately, they seem to like Israel just screwing up the entire world and taking everybody down that they possibly can. It doesn't make any sense. And our lifestyle, our economy, it seems like that Israel could really care less whether or not we win or lose this war, so long as they devastate our economic, what little bit of economic power we still have left in the world. Because, as I was saying earlier in the broadcast, if we lose this war, which there's a very good chance we would, then we don't get any spoils of war. If you don't get any spoils of war, we don't have any way to pay this debt off that we've just incurred, not only our own debt in having to supply all the weapons to fight this war, but then again, all the ones we've given to Israel also that have gone down the drain as well. And not only that, for them to be able to kill and massacre the Palestinians for 3 years now. And now they're massacring and killing all the Lebanese now. And, of course, they're over in Syria and justifying that. Of course, they made sure they tore up Bashar al-Assad's military so that even the new people in power there, which, by the way, happens to be a Saudi citizen, he's not even a Syrian citizen. That kind of makes you wonder, too, about the Abraham Accords. Oh, and by the way, to digress for a moment, you mentioned Soleimani earlier and that President Trump took him out. They let President Trump look like he took him out. The Israelis actually took him out. And the reason I know that is because I actually have the very picture of when his car was hit. I have the picture of all the Israelis gathered around his car confirming that they got him before they left the scene.
1: That surprised me in the least. They're the ones with the muscle over there. Why not? Right?
0: Well, the thing is of course, we were behind it as well as far as the strike, things like that. I knew about a lot of these things because I knew Soleimani's movements pretty accurately, because my source that I have even now had direct information about Soleimani as he moved. He had went down to Saudi Arabia just before this event took place, and he had met with the crown prince down there, trying to make peace and to bring this war to an end between the Yemenite Houthis and Saudi Arabia. And they were trying to forge a relationship together and to quit fighting each other so that they could focus on the bigger problems that they saw, and that was Israel's dominance in the area. I don't think that Iran would have pushed as hard as they did against Israel if Israel wasn't obviously engaged in trying to overthrow Bashar al-Assad in Syria, trying to overthrow the Lebanese. That's what created Hezbollah and things like that. And, you know, now I will say, though, when it comes to the Palestinians, Iran wasn't really going to really do much for the Palestinians other than, you know, just these proxies that they continue to do. You know, unfortunately, the Palestinians were just stuck under Israeli domination for the last 75 or 80 years, I guess, almost now. And that's just not going to change. But where does this leave America? We're just getting drained at the behest of Israel, all because the Christian world has embraced Schofield's lies that somehow or another that Israel had to be returned and become a nation again, and that there are 10 lost tribes out there. Never mind the fact that, you know, Peter said, oh, house of Israel, you're here and you're the ones that were part of the crucifying of Jesus. You know, forget all of that. The Bible doesn't really matter what it really says. We're to believe Schofield instead so that we can build a, you know, eventually let the Rothschilds go give them a state down there and make them a bunch of colonialists. I mean, it doesn't make any sense, John. It really doesn't. We're just going down the drain thanks to Israel. And, of course, don't worry, China will be their new world superpower. That's what I was always told. China will be the next world superpower, and then it will be the yuan will become the head currency for the OPEC dollars, and it won't be the U.S. will be no longer that standard currency. That's the biggest loss we will take. Is if we lose this war and we get pushed out of the Middle East, which, by the way, the agreement that Trump somewhat agreed to with Iran when they first went back to the negotiating tables, one of their demands was that all U.S. bases will not be, no U.S. base will be reestablished in the Middle East. Look at that.
1: Yeah. You know, the Scofield Bible, what a fraud. And as a matter of fact, what a fraud Cyrus Scofield was. He was a pathological liar, a fraud, and a deadbeat who abandoned his family, just for starters. Fraud, drunk, army deserter, forger. It's all over the internet, folks. Just type in Cyrus Scofield, read all about it. It's not, he had no formal theological training to speak of, no seminary degree. He was a pathological liar, fraud, and a deadbeat. That's from James J.P.

0: I'll tell you, Stephen, it's just weird. Talk about being led down the primrose path to the everlasting bonfire. That's what's happening now. One group claims we are the chosen people. No, the Israelites. You notice they call themselves Israelis. They don't call themselves Israelites because they're not Israelites. Where did Israel go? Where did the tribes go? Well, duh, they went to Europe. That's why there are all those different languages, because those are different tribes. That's why the Lion of Judah, that's not Richard the Lionheart on those English shields from back in the, you know, blunt trauma warfare days. That's the Lion of Judah on those shields. So we have been completely misled, lied to, redirected, and sent down the path to certain destruction if we don't snap out of it pretty soon. That's what I'm thinking.
1: And you're right about that. And, you know, see, the thing is, when the house of Israel, they were living in 15 different nations. When you read in the book of Acts, they came back. We read in the KJV Jews, it's not Jews, it's Judeans. It's because that's their ancestry, and that land had become known as the land of Judah at that time. But nonetheless, Peter clearly says it was the house of Israel. I mean, I go into this so deep on Substack, you know, I'm trying to help unravel all this nonsense that we've gotten tied up into. And I was tied up into it at one time. I don't claim to be anybody special, but, you know, John, anybody with a half a heart to want to really know the truth, if you want to find it, God will give it to you. And you're right. There, a lot of the ancestry went right up through Europe, right into Scandinavia, right into England and all these places there. I mean, you know, one time I was thinking about, you know, my name and stuff, and I'm like, you know, one, I got adopted. So I had Cummings for a name when I was adopted. My real father, though, he came from Dunoon, which was Dunoon originally. And I used to think to myself, why did I ever get involved in this? And one day I was doing a little research, and then I come to find out that the Benoon family from northern Africa, which is where my ancestry comes from, is from Morocco, migrated from Morocco to Spain, went through the Inquisition, and I've heard that in my family about the Inquisition. Then from there, they went to France, changed their name from Benoon to Dunoon in order to escape the persecution of being Jewish. So they decided to make it sound French, still means the same thing, son of Noon, and then ended up in Scotland. Of course, my grandfather used to always say, don't forget, boy, you're Scottish, you hear? You're Scottish, you hear me, boy?
0: A bonny Scotyard, lad. Wow.
1: Yes, yes, yes. But, yeah, so then I thought, okay, well, maybe it wasn't so bad after all, you know. But yes, there's the tribes, they embrace the gospel of Jesus Christ. Do you know what it says? That they will provoke them to jealousy. The Gentiles will provoke them to jealousy. The Gentiles were the 10 tribes of Israel that were scattered. It wasn't. The reason they called them Gentiles is because of the prophecy that was given by Jacob when he prophesied over Joseph's children, and he crossed his hands and he blessed Ephraim, the younger one. And he says, he doesn't say that he's going to be a multitude of Gentiles. He literally says he's going to be Milo HaGoim, which means the fullness of the Gentiles. Why? Because they ended up being dispersed over 570 years before Israel, before Christ came. They had been dispersed 570 years. 570 years is a long time, John, to be living in all these Gentile nations and not end up mingling amongst all the peoples that are there, and then you just become a melting pot of people.
0: Yeah.
1: But they still kept their identity, though. They still, and what happened is, well, on the day of Pentecost, 120 of the house of Judah believe, which was Judah and Benjamin. But when it comes to the house of Israel on the day of Pentecost, 3,000 believe. Talk about provoking to jealousy Judah and all the other Jews that were living at that time. That was why, because they didn't keep the law. They weren't keeping the Sabbath. They didn't keep anything. You know, and that became a contention, even in Acts 15, when the Pharisees that started believing that Jesus was the Messiah, they said, well, they need to be circumcised, bless God. They weren't even circumcised anymore. But that's what we miss, because see, Paul got it.

0: he knows what it meant to call them Gentiles, and he actually got it. And so if you ever really watch, he identifies them. Even though he calls them Gentiles, he said, your fathers partook in the wilderness like our fathers did. That's in, I think that's in the book of Corinthians. Well, how, if they're Gentiles, how were their fathers partaking in the wilderness if they weren't Israelites, as you said earlier?
1: Exactly so. So, and here's the thing: when I, if you are at liberty to straighten me out on any point that I go wrong on, don't sit there and let me make an idiot of myself by spouting off with something I know nothing about, as it turns out. But look, I judge people on an individual basis. I don't group them, except when it becomes, the behavior becomes somewhat saturated within a certain group. You got, you know, I've said this before. I've known Jewish people over the years, dated a couple of Jewish girls, they're sweet as could be, all of that stuff, you know, back when I was a young buck and all. But when it comes to life and death of nations, when it comes to intent and things like that, then you have to take a little closer look, because this is not a tea party. This is the this is a spiritual battle. It always has been. It's been disguised as something else. It's called politics now. But in the end, the bad politicians are the ones that do what? They do harm to other people. Look at these pharmaceutical companies. Who runs the pharmaceutical companies? But do they follow the Hippocratic Oath? Do they do no harm? I hardly think so. They think that there's a drug for everything, while naturopaths are mocked and so forth. So it's all about deception and dodge and scam and money, money, money. And what do we care? I mean, Canada's talking about euthanizing people. Or was it the UK? One of them under the crown. Talking about euthanizing people for having weight problems, meaning they're carrying too much weight. Well, you know, we could offer you medical assistance in dying if you don't want to be fat anymore. You could be dead. Go over to the next world, you know? What do you think? I mean, what? Get on your bike and ride before you have them whack you out. What's wrong with you? So anyway, here we are on planet Earth. Go ahead, please.
0: John, and for everybody that's listening, we've known each other for a long time. At least, I guess, I don't know, about 7 years or so, something like that.
1: 10.
0: One thing I can see, there you go, about 10 years, there you go. One thing I know for sure about you is that if you find yourself on the wrong path about something, you definitely change your heart about it. And I've had to do that many times myself as well. And that's something I admire in you. Like you said, when John B. Wells says, if I'm wrong on something, tell me. Don't just beat around the bush. Go ahead and tell me. Because this man right here, you know, if he's wrong on it, he's going to get in the other path and go that direction. But you got to be able to prove it, though. Don't just come in there with some cockamamie BS and say it. But John, you got to prove your point. And, you know, because it's been, even for me, it was very difficult. I mean, I was a diehard Zionist, John, and I really felt like that Israel, you know, because it seemed like at one time they seemed to be a little bit more normal. Maybe they really weren't normal even then, but at least those that are running the country. But you know what people don't realize is that they say they're only democracy in the Middle East. They're really not. I mean, yes, they have elections, but we already know the elections are rigged, just like some of these are here as well. They don't, and they brainwash the people. The education system is designed from youth up. You are indoctrinated in every aspect of life there, and you're indoctrinated when it comes to Palestinians, that they're animals, dogs, and worthless, and anybody that goes against the state of Israel is worthless dogs. And I mean, it's horrendous if you know how the education system works there. So the people have so many strikes against them. There's a lot of good-meaning Jewish people that would never, you know, it takes a lot for them, I should say, to wake up from the madness, because it's been pushed down their throat to believe a certain way. And, you know, so I would say, if anything, pray for them, that's for sure, because they certainly definitely need prayer. but they also need to have their aid cut off. They need to be financially cut off from the United States, and we need to quit supporting the genocides that they're doing in the Middle East. Not to mention, I didn't think to tell you this earlier. A good friend of mine knows some of the medical staff at our military base in Germany, and we suffered major casualties in this last go-round. They do not report it, John, and you know that, which I get that. I understand you don't want to lose the spirit of the people when you're dealing with war. Regardless, even if right or wrong, it's still American lives. Those American lives matter. I don't like to see Iranians killing them and things like that by no means, but we suffered a lot of casualties, mainly because our troops went to hotels and they got the intelligence to strike them.
1: Do you think this, we're running out of time here, Stephen, but I got to ask you something. This escalation of Ukraine launching these long-range missiles into the Russian heartland, is there anything to suggest that Zelensky's escalation and Israel's escalation are connected in any way?
0: I do. Yeah, I think so. I really do. And I do believe it's going to spill outside of Ukraine very soon.
1: Well, we're just full of all kinds of cheery news tonight, aren't we? But look, better we know than to stand there flat-footed and just let it happen and go, what's going on? And the next thing, you're gone. I really appreciate your time and your insight. Let me tell you, you were very complimentary a while ago, but I have to return the compliment. For a man who was born Jewish and converted to Christianity and speaks the truth about these various matters that involve some deeply held beliefs in people in furtherance not of winning a point, but of opening people's eyes to the actual truth, I can't commend you highly enough. So thank you very, very much. And God bless you and your family. Let's talk again soon, all right?
0: Thank you. God bless.
1: God bless you. Folks, that armor of God, the full armor of God, it's weatherproof. Sleep in it. Put it on and keep it on. Don't take it off. God bless you, everyone, and good night.

0: It's true. If you want something to go away, quit buying it, quit feeding it. The flip side to that coin is if you want something to grow, nourish it. People are getting tired of feeding the big tech monster because what they get in return is shadow banning, overt banning, or suspension on social media. Big tech and its derivatives also try to financially soft kill. This is when someone wants to buy something, but they're prevented from doing it because their payment repeatedly fails. And of course, when the gateways do work, we pay for this convenience with fees. So, don't feed the monster. If you want or have ever wanted to join Caravan to Midnight by card or any other payment service and found you could not process your membership, just send a check or money order to CTM, P.O. 14-1288, Dallas, Texas 75214. Include a legibly written email, a phone number in case we need to reach you, and as soon as we see that info, your membership is activated, and you help turn the monster.
1: Paid actor portrayal.
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0: Very few details of that meeting have been given. President Trump is renewing his criticism of Pope Leo XIV ahead of Secretary of State Rubio's visit to Vatican City. White House correspondent Greg Plugston has more.
1: Rubio, who is Catholic, will travel to Rome and Vatican City this week in a bid to ease rising tensions between the Trump administration and the Pope. Before the Secretary of State's departure, the president claimed Pope Leo believes it's okay for Iran to have a nuclear weapon and that he's endangering Catholics and a lot of people. Leo has not said Iran should obtain nuclear weapons, but he has criticized the war against Iran generally and called for more peace talks. Greg Clugston, Washington.
0: President Trump reviving the Presidential Physical Fitness Award as part of his push to return the annual physical fitness test to American schools. The award is tied to the Presidential Fitness Test, which was a public school fixture for decades, but was phased out under President Barack Obama.
2: We're bringing it back. We're bringing it back. My administration's working very hard to defend America's cherished athletic traditions and pass our values of excellence and competitiveness to the next generation. So important.
0: Senate Republicans are pushing $1 billion in White House security upgrades for the president's ballroom project. A Republican bill would give the Secret Service money for security adjustments. A former FedEx driver sentenced to death after he pled guilty to killing a 7-year-old girl he took from her Texas home. Tanner Horner's attorney had called on the jury to sentence him to life in prison. More on these stories, townhall.com.
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0: The death count continues to climb in a blast at a fireworks plant in central China. Crews there still combing through the destruction, looking for possible survivors. An update from correspondent Karen Chamas.
4: An explosion at a fireworks plant in central China has killed at least 26 people and injured scores more, according to authorities. State media showed footage of smoke rising from a flattened factory as rescue workers continued to douse flames. Chinese media confirmed that the blast occurred at a fireworks plant in the city of Changsha in Hunan province on Monday afternoon. Hundreds of rescuers were deployed to the scene and residents in danger zones were evacuated. Authorities are investigating the cause of the blast and police have detained the person in charge of the company. I'm Karen Chamas.
0: Breaking news and analysis at townhall.com. Oil prices ease somewhat and stocks reach some new records. Here's Seth Soutell.
5: Stocks rose to more records on Wall Street as crude oil prices fell back and investors focused on more strong earnings reports from big U.S. companies. The S&P 500 rose 0.8% Tuesday. The Dow added 356 points. That's about 0.7%. The Nasdaq Composite rose 1%. Brent crude fell 4% to about $110 a barrel. DuPont rallied more than 8%. The big chemical company was the latest to report bigger profits for the beginning of the year than analysts expected. Anheuser-Busch and Pinterest also posted big gains after their profit report. Seth Soutell, New York.
0: Every now and then a new product is coming out and you scratch your head and go, why? U.S. health regulators announcing the first authorization of fruit-flavored electronic cigarettes. More on these stories, townhall.com.
6: 70% chance of showers and thunderstorms, mainly before 2 p.m. Cloudy with a high near 62. Tonight, 60% chance of showers before midnight. Overcast, low around 46. Thursday, 20% chance of scattered showers before 2 p.m. Cloudy, then becoming mostly sunny with a high near 61. Clear Thursday night with a low of 39. Sunny on Friday, high near 67. Friday night, 30% chance of showers and thunderstorms. Partly cloudy, low around 50 degrees.
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1: Welcome to Point of View, and thanks for joining us on the round table today. Got lots to discuss, as always. Going to be focusing on some world affairs a little bit and debunking some conspiracy theories here in the first hour. And then in hour two, we'll talk about the life issue. There's an important Supreme Court update that we want to talk about with regards to the abortion pill. We're going to be talking about education a little bit as well. So again, much to discuss, and you can follow along with our topics and read the articles that we're referencing at pointofview.net. Now, let me introduce my co-host for this first hour. Will Barclay is back on the line with us. He's an award-winning political theorist, policy advisor, a leading conservative voice in Canada, and the global affairs columnist at the Western Standard. And Will, it is great to have you back on the program today.
2: Thank you so much. It's great to be back. It's been a while. It's always a pleasure to be back. And it's great to be with you guys today.
1: Yes, and we have one of your articles, Will, that we'll be discussing here in a little bit. And I'm looking forward to getting your insight on that. Also with us this hour, Petrina Mosley, who is an author, speaker, policy advisor on human rights, child protection, and women's advocacy. And Petrina, it's always great to have you on the roundtable. So thanks for joining us again today.
3: Yeah, thank you. Happy to be here.
1: So I wanted to discuss something in this first hour that's a little bit of a follow-up from something we discussed on the program here on Friday, and that is the rise in conspiracy theories in general. And we're really seeing that right now, and I think we're seeing that particularly in America and among young people. And so when I came across this article in the National Review, I thought it would be great to just kind of break it down, and I'd love to get y'all's honest opinions on this and your takes, because it's something that we're hearing a lot, and it's not just local to the United States, but also globally. Will, so as I always say, you're a resident Canadian here on the round table, but I think we're seeing this across the West, and that is the rise in anti-Semitism. So we are seeing a problem. This is the article is titled Blaming the Jews Again. So it's from the National Review. It's in the June issue of the magazine, but it is online, and I've linked that article. And so really what this article does is it goes through a little bit of American history, not too far back. You can go far back and see this trend, but it goes a little bit back, you know, a few decades to really show that blaming Israel, blaming Jewish people for all the problems is not a new phenomenon. So what we have is recently in March, as you probably saw in the news, you had Joe Kent very publicly resigned from the National Counterterrorism Center as the director, saying basically that he was against the war in Iran, but specifically he believed that Israel had started the war and had pushed President Trump to start the war. And later on, after he resigned, he went on to talk with Tucker Carlson, of course, about and to insinuate that Israel was even behind the assassination of Charlie Kirk and the assassination attempt of Trump in Butler, Pennsylvania last year, saying that they were demonstrating their ability to kill him if he didn't, carry out their orders. So one of the things the article does is it links back to conservative figure Pat Buchanan, which you'll remember served with Nixon, Ford, Reagan. But he also said similar things. And we can go through some of the details in a moment and kind of track the similarities and some of the similar trends and political phenomenon that we're seeing that lead to this. But Will, let me start with you. Really, I think what we have to recognize is that there's nothing unique that people are all of a sudden discovering right now about Israel or Jewish influence. And oh, now we see, and that's kind of the what we hear from people, as if like we've discovered it, you know, finally, and this is, they're behind everything. And instead, it's just a conspiracy theory that we've heard over and over.
2: Yeah, no, absolutely. I think that what we're finding is that around the world, individual innocent Jewish people have been rendered synonymous with the politics of the state of Israel, regardless of their own personal ideology or beliefs, and punished for any of Israel's supposed transgressions. And as a result, over the past year and a half, it's become tolerable and, in fact, justified to persecute and inflict violence on Jewish people and communities whenever the Israel-Palestine conflict experiences one of its inevitable eruptions or here with the Iran intervention. And this is very much exactly what we're seeing happen in America and around the world, again, vis-a-vis the intervention in Iran, we have this unfolding phenomenon where the nation of Israel is being labeled as the real nefarious author of the intervention and blamed for all the damage and the fallout that comes with it. And unfortunately, what this does is set us up for a scenario wherein if the intervention does drag on or, God forbid, take a bad turn, even economically, then all of a sudden it's the Jews' fault. And yet again, another reason to attack them violently here at home. Despite the fact that individual Jewish people are simply not the state of Israel, and it would be absolutely verboten socially to protest a mosque, let's say, for a terrorist attack over in Europe or Africa.
1: Mm-hmm. Yeah, that's such a good point. And Petrina, another point that this article makes is that you really have kind of a cognitive dissonance here. One, anybody who has followed President Trump, love him or hate him, it's pretty hard to argue that he does anything that he doesn't want to do. And on the one hand, you have the left saying that President Trump is a dictator. And yet also they are willing to go along with the line we're seeing more on the far right now that he's a puppet of Israel. So the America First movement has a lot of, I think, very valid concerns, but it just gets kind of tied up in an old trope of anti-Semitism or like Israel is behind everything. But what are your thoughts on this?
3: This is one of the most weirdest phenomenons I think I've ever seen on the right. And I did not foresee it. Usually this is an issue that you have to be on the defense from the left. You know, they're the ones who are pro-Palestine, pro-terrorist groups, pro, you know, anything that is anti-America, anti-Israel, anti-Jews. They're the ones that are known for that. But now we have this in our corner. I think it's so important to address this. So thank you for taking on this topic and highlighting it today, because I myself have had numerous conversations with well-meaning people, with good people who are Christian conservatives who are getting confused by this issue. And I would say, number one, the most important thing you can do is to watch the content that you consume. There's a lot of people who are consuming content from influencers that are confusing them, that are muddying the waters, and that are causing them to question everything that they thought they believed biblically about Israel. So that's number one. Number two, I would really have people think about the separation, like you alluded to, between the people of the Jewish people and the state that controls them. Their politicians and the people are two different entities.
1: Right.
3: And just like you said, you know, you can have some criticisms of Netanyahu and the way that they roll out their military governments and strategies, but we can't confuse that with the actual people. And so I think it's very clear to, you know, make that distinction moving forward, as I'm sure we're going to talk about a number of other things that hits on this issue.
1: Yeah, absolutely, Petrina. So true. And I, you know, am in the same boat where people that I know or, you know, are acquaintances who are well-meaning and they know that they're Christians are kind of falling into this. And so historical education is really important. And if you look at all of history and realize that certain trends, certain conspiracy theories come and go, and a lot of the things that maybe pop up today that seem new have their roots back in something far more ancient, it gives some clarity. And we'll talk about a little bit of that and more when we get back from this short break.

0: Hi, I'm Johnny Erickson Tata, and I remember the time my husband Ken said early on in our marriage, I give up. I can't do this. I'm trapped. My caregiving routines had pushed Ken to the end of his strength, but his story is not uncommon. John was in a similar situation, providing care for his disabled wife, Alyssa, and John was discouraged. Although both Ken and John wanted to give up, they both read Psalm 27, where it says, Wait on the Lord, be of good courage, and he shall strengthen your heart. Wait, I say, on the Lord. John also reached out to Johnny and friends, and we sent him some resources. And my wonderful husband even sent John a great article he wrote for husband caregivers. It must have helped, because not long ago, Alyssa emailed us to thank us for the encouragement we gave her and John. Are you caregiving and in need of renewed strength? Well, guess what? We're here to help. Just visit johnnyandfriends.org.
1: AP Sports, I'm Gethin Coolball. Jalen Brunson scored 27 of his 35 points in the first half, and the New York Knicks steamrolled the Philadelphia 76ers 137-98 in Game 1 of the Eastern Conference semifinals.
2: It's turned into, obviously, big wins, but those attention to detail things are going to help us in the close ones as well, and we've got to continue to stay focused.
1: Jamal Mosley has been fired as coach of the Orlando Magic after blowing a 3-1 series lead against the Pistons, who agreed to a contract extension with Coach J.B. Bickerstaff. Stanley Cup playoffs, Taylor Hall slipped the puck past Dan Vladar at 18:54 of overtime to help the Carolina Hurricanes beat the Philadelphia Flyers 3-2, taking a 2-0 lead in their second round series. And MLB, two-time AL Cy Young winner Tarek Skubal will have surgery to remove loose bodies from his elbow after being scratched from Monday's start against Boston. Gethin Coolbaugh, AP Sports.
3: A new study finds that a child's race, ethnicity, and/or home neighborhood had a strong impact on their survival and recovery after a cardiac arrest. The study found that black children have more than a four-fold higher risk of out-of-hospital cardiac arrest than white and Hispanic children, and they are also 26% less likely to survive than white and Hispanic children. Dr. Cody Gathers of Children's Hospital of Philadelphia led the study.
4: CPR is an important determinant in cardiac arrest survival, and black children did not receive CPR after cardiac arrest as frequently and had much lower rates of survival after cardiac arrest. These disparities indicate a need for increased resources for CPR and survival programs in higher-risk communities.
3: About 7,000 infants and children have a cardiac arrest each year in the United States. The study was presented at the American Heart Association's Scientific Sessions 2023. Sponsored by the American Heart Association.
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6: All right, before we continue discussing conspiracy theories and other news updates, let me tell you about this resource that we have available for you at Point of View, the Declaration of Independence and Constitution of the United States, all in this little pocket volume. And in celebration of America's 250th anniversary coming up in July, we're actually mailing these out. So if you want a copy of this, because I think in today's age, maybe more people should be, you know, close to the Constitution than they are, and they could just like have it as a quick reference before they say something that maybe is unconstitutional. But anyways, if you think this would be a good resource and you want to have one in your purse or your library or give it to somebody, then just call Point of View and we can send you a copy in the mail. So if you want one, you can call 1-800-347-5151. That's 1-800-347-5151, and you can always find contact information at the website pointofview.net as well. But let's continue talking about this article from the National Review for a few moments, blaming the Jews again, and I just wanted to go through some of the points that they make and then get some more comments from Petrina and Will, because this is something that we are seeing more people fall into. And one of the things that I've mentioned in the past is I think people want to believe in conspiracy theories when the world seems unstable and they are having a hard time making sense of it, because a conspiracy theory will give them an explanation for why things are happening. Even if it's not a very logical explanation or not a very good explanation, it does offer an explanation. Also, people are always in search of a scapegoat instead of taking responsibility or realizing that something that they support or someone they support is doing something that they don't like. And that's the argument that they make here, is that the isolationist wing of the right really doesn't like what Trump is doing in Iran. And he did say, I mean, he has said that he does not want to get involved unnecessarily. He has talked about wanting our allies, the United States allies, to take on more responsibility in terms of global defense and things like that, which are all good things. But they make the point that really, he's been very consistent when it comes to the Islamic Republic. They say, aside from his enthusiasm for tariffs, there is no issue on which Trump has been more consistent during his five-decade career in public life than opposition to the Islamic Republic. Trump's, you know, been president now or been a political figure since about 2015, but he's made comments about politics long before that. In fact, he talked about endorsing the rescue of hostages in a 1980 television interview. He promised in 2015, when he began running for president, to stop Iran from getting nuclear weapons. So this is something he's actually been very consistent on. One of the things that we have seen, another similar pattern back in the 90s, Pat Buchanan called Capitol Hill Israeli occupied territory because of the involvement in Iraq at the time, and was trying to say that Americans didn't support it. But 70% of Americans backed the use of force in Iraq at that time. Today, you'll see similar claims that Americans don't want this, or that President Trump is betraying his voters. But all of the polling you look at shows that among people who describe themselves as MAGA, so you would think, okay, that's the core base of Trump, right? They almost completely support Operation Epic Fury, and as close as you can get to total support among a political constituency in a free country like we have. So it's more of the isolationist in particular, or maybe the newcomers who switched to Republican, you know, voting just in the last election, that are more opposed to this. I think younger voters are more likely to be opposed to it. But when you look at Trump's base, actually, this action is popular. So, Petrina, I want to kind of go back to something that you said when you were saying you were talking with people who are well-meaning, but they were really getting incorrect information from certain sources. But I think to understand why people might be falling into these traps of conspiracy theories or lies, if we want to understand that, we really need to know what are their concerns. So what do you think are some of the concerns that are maybe driving people to look for some kind of explanation or scapegoat that would lead them here?
7: Well, I think, number one, we have, like you mentioned, a lot of newcomers to the party and to the movement. On the right, we have a lot of what we would call populists. So these are not necessarily Christian conservatives, but they are the ones with the mic, the platform, and the influence, for whatever reason, that really pushed Trump into both of his terms. So this is what happens, I believe, in my opinion, when you don't have Christians at the helm of influencing. Before, in the 80s, they called us, you know, the moral majority, and they really had a big influence led by Jerry Falwell in the Republican Party. Today is more of the populist influence. I think that's why we're seeing all this mass confusion, because we don't have Bible-believing, Bible-teaching, church-going influencers at the helm. Like, we're kind of being pushed off to the side, or poor lifers are being blamed when we lost the midterms a year or so ago. We're being told to stay off of marriage and get on board with log cabin Republicans. I mean, the list goes on and on and on. Well, let's fight on transport, but not really, you know, traditional marriage against. I mean, those are just a few issues, but it just paints the picture that Christian conservatives politically are being pushed further and further back into the closet, while populists are being grafted into leadership. And this is what happens. You get mass confusion and you get people led astray. So I think one of those few things that I'm seeing from conversations is that well-meaning people and Christians are asking, what is today's Israel the same as Israel in the Bible? And my answer is, from reading the scriptures and believing it, is that no, there's only one manifest destiny. Sorry, American patriots, but that's Israel. There is a land described to them and ascribed to them and them only. Now, they weren't obedient, so they didn't get all the land and still haven't gotten it today. But they're the same Israel, because God's covenant promises are the same today, yesterday, and forever. It doesn't change. So that's that. And then you go to the other side of the argument, where if you even criticize the Israeli government, you're not blessing Israel as God told us to bless Israel. Well, not necessarily. You know, we don't want to drink Kool-Aid from being a MAGA supporter, or drink Kool-Aid from being an Israel supporter either. a biblical Israel supporter. And so we have to understand that in supporting Israel, that it's still a state run by men who are sinful. So you're not going to agree with everything, and that's okay. But when it comes down to Israel having a right to the land, we can disagree about other things, whether Netanyahu is good or bad, whether we are in a proper alliance or not, okay. But when it comes down to Israel having a right to the land, us Christians should be steadfast to stand on the word of God when it comes to that. I think that's the clearest issue that we can, you know, really point to in this subset.
8: Yeah, that's a lot of clarity, Petrina, and thank you. And I do agree that we have to have a moral standard and a moral objective that we point to or that we get our values from. Otherwise, you do float into really unfortunate and nasty things like bigotry and racism and conspiracy theories that try to indict an entire people group. Will, feel free to comment on anything that we've talked about, but I did want to read this quote from the article. The belief that secret, sinister forces from afar are in control of one's country is a feature of the third world. To see such mental habits grow among American citizens, left and right, is a depressing development that does not bode well for our politics or our society. I just think that's a very important warning that we should consider as we discuss this.
9: Oh, I agree with you 100%. I think that anti-Semitism is truly an ageless Amalekite hatred, you know, one of the eternal boogeymen. And so are we really surprised it's flared up kind of so rapidly and everywhere now that so many people in America and around the world very much do feel themselves marred within that Hobbesian state of nature and lost a really divorced from any real measure of security, right? Where we shouldn't be surprised we see it flaring up now at all times, right? But maybe the other point that I want to really focus on is this wonderful bit of sophistry that the intervention in Iran was at all uncalled for, that there was no reason to intercede outside of the Jews, let's say. I think every person with an ounce of compassion long will realize that America's brave intervention is ultimately necessary to provide the Middle East as a whole with a viable future. I think, in fact, it's clear that America's intervention in Iran is an effort to liberate the Iranian people from decades of abject terror and at long last provide democracy with an earnest opportunity to live and bloom in the Middle East, again, outside those narrow confines of the state of Israel, which is, again, the only democracy in the Middle East now. You know, I mean, the Khomeini regime has for decades brutally violated the fundamental human rights of the Iranian people, and they've also brutally oppressed every attempt to reject this despotic regime and pursue democracy within Iran. And Khomeini's Iran has remained an open enemy of democracy and a womb of hardline Islamic terrorism and insecurity worldwide. You know, so let's not pretend that this intervention in Iran came out of nowhere for no reason. I think it's, in fact, a perfect example of America's return under President Trump to America's natural and historic role as democracy's champion worldwide.
8: Yeah, I do think that's an important point to make and remind people that Israel is the only democracy in the Middle East. Of course, they're going to be an ally with the United States and should be. So this has been a great conversation. I love the perspectives you bring, Will and Petrina, but let's talk about some other global affairs when we get back from this short break.
10: The Bible tells us not to worry. And yet, there is a lot of worrying stuff in our world today. Thankfully, the Bible doesn't stop at telling us not to worry. God gives us a next step. He says we need to pray. But sometimes, even knowing what to pray can be difficult. And that is why Point of View has relaunched our Pray for America movement, a series of weekly emails to guide you in prayer for our nation. 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
11: SRN News, I'm Jason Walker. President Trump reviving the Presidential Physical Fitness Award as part of his push to return an annual physical fitness test to America's schools. The award had been tied to the fitness test, but that went out. It was phased out by President Barack Obama. Could there be more changes coming to college football? Well, now the American Football Coaches Association is proposing the elimination of all conference championship games as part of its non-binding recommendation for the playoffs to be done by the second Monday of January. Primary elections Tuesday, voters have gone to the polls in Ohio, Indiana, and Michigan. Civil rights groups filing suit to stop parts of a Texas law allowing police to arrest people who are illegally crossing the border. SRN News.
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0: Hi, I'm Johnny Erickson Tata, and I remember the time my husband Ken said early on in our marriage, I give up. I can't do this. I'm trapped. My caregiving routines had pushed Ken to the end of his strength, but his story is not uncommon. John was in a similar situation, providing care for his disabled wife, Alyssa, and John was discouraged. Although both Ken and John wanted to give up, they both read Psalm 27, where it says, "Wait on the Lord, be of good courage, and he shall strengthen your heart. Wait, I say, on the Lord." John also reached out to Johnny and friends, and we sent him some resources. And my wonderful husband even sent John a great article he wrote for husband caregivers. It must have helped, because not long ago, Alyssa emailed us to thank us for the encouragement we gave her and John. Are you caregiving and in need of renewed strength? Well, guess what? We're here to help. Just visit johnnyandfriends.org.
11: 70% chance of showers and thunderstorms, mainly before 2 p.m. Cloudy with a high near 62. Tonight, 60% chance of showers. Before midnight, overcast, low around 46. Thursday, 20% chance of scattered showers before 2 p.m. Cloudy, then becoming mostly sunny with a high near 61. Clear Thursday night with a low of 39. Sunny on Friday, high near 67. Friday night, 30% chance of showers and thunderstorms. Partly cloudy, low around 50 degrees.
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8: So historically, one of the times when you tend to see spikes in anti-Semitism are times of massive migration. And there's kind of cultural upheaval. And we've seen this in the West over the past couple of centuries. And so I think this is kind of a good segue into the next article I wanted to talk about, which is from World Magazine. It's called Language Matters. You can find the link at pointofview.net. And I think this is relevant for us, one, because it's important to keep track of what's happening around the world, including in our, you know, with our allies in the United Kingdom, in Europe. We're going to talk about Canada in a moment. And if they're still an ally with the United States. But this really really has broader implications as we talk about things like the cultural melting pot, assimilation, protection of religious liberty rights for all without ideological capitulation. So let's just start by kind of looking at what the situation has been in the UK. This is just kind of reading from the article here. For the last several decades, the United Kingdom has allowed parallel communities of Islamist communities operating outside of mainstream British life, including Sharia councils functioning alongside civil law, neighborhoods effectively ceded to different cultural jurisdictions. And, of course, we've heard of appalling grooming scandals in which disproportionate numbers of Muslim perpetrators are exploiting vulnerable young girls. While authorities are often afraid to act, or often there's a slap on the wrist, really a gross injustice happening because people are afraid in the UK of being labeled as terrorists or being censored or being canceled or fired. And so you have seen this arise with mass migration. And so that's kind of the background. But the reason that we have this article here is because in March, the UK Ministry of Housing, Communities and Local Government published a new guidance. It's not legally binding, but they did switch language, which this article is making the argument that it's significant because the guidance was actually for dealing with a rise in crimes against Muslims. So they want to protect their Muslim population from crime, which is good. You would want to do that for any group of people. But they are using the definition or the term anti-Muslim hostility instead of Islamophobia. And that may seem like that's, you know, not really that big of a deal. But the article makes the case that it actually is, because for a long time, Islamophobia really made the focus on a whole ideology. And if you criticized Islam as an ideology, or if you criticized any part of that broader belief system, then you were a bigot, you were a racist, versus protecting individual people. We don't want somebody to be, you know, receive a harm or be targeted in a society because they are Muslim. So it shows a small, granted, but and potentially significant change and shift in how the culture and local governments are kind of operating in the UK, where there has been a lot of censorship and a lot of just thought crime being where they are saying you can't even, you know, pray outside of abortion clinics and things like that. So anyways, Will, I'm going to hand it over to you, whether or not you think that, as the author of this article states, that this is a good change, that it is significant, and just comment on the whole situation in general.
9: Yeah, so I don't know if I missed something, but I think that this article paints a much rosier picture of the UK and free speech, freedom of anything in the UK. I don't think it all indicates that suddenly the government is all interested with allowing people to criticize Islam in any way, shape, or form. I mean, the article starts with this ridiculous premise that an avoidance of the word Islamophobia in a UK ministry report on discrimination suggests a healthy change in government thinking. And again, I'm not sure if I'm missing something here, but is this the UK, like the same UK where very recently makeup artists from the renowned BBC smeared Nigel Farage's face with human saliva and other bodily fluids because of his right-wing ideology and conservative politics? I mean, like, forgive me, but very much all right-wing politics and conservative values, all free speech, the Christian religion even, well, they've all become equally attacked and oppressed throughout the UK as a result of the hyper-left-wing ideology that currently dominates British society and its government. And so I'm not exactly enthused or over the moon about this small change, particularly until we see it borne out in some sort of practice. I don't think it heralds any great change in the government at all. I mean, around 30 people are arrested every day in the UK for petty offenses such as retweets and cartoons, and conservatives are routinely precluded from fundamental human rights such as freedom of religion, free speech, and political assembly. In 2023 alone, the British government leveraged warped interpretations of vague laws that criminalize feelings like annoyance, inconvenience, and anxiety in order to wrongfully arrest over 12,000 innocent people. And even the USA's Department of State itself recently condemned the UK and explicitly confirmed that America is still monitoring many buffer zone cases in the UK, and that the UK's persecution of silent prayer and Christians represents an egregious violation of the fundamental right to free speech and religious liberty. And so I guess, again, forgive me. if I'm not altogether enthused about this small change in vernacular. I think the title of the article is Language Matters. I think, and so maybe, perhaps, but the truth is far more important. And so how about this? I'll be ecstatic, I promise, when Christians and conservatives in the UK are no longer forced to publicly compromise their fundamental rights in order to accommodate the beliefs of the Muslim religion, and grooming gangs in the UK are finally held accountable for their sins.
8: Well, I think you're bringing us back to reality here. Maybe the author of this article was a little too eager to see some change. But yes, you bring up so many important points about the problems that we have seen in the UK. And one of the points that the article makes that I do agree with here is that we really do need to watch what's happening, because it's a warning for us in the United States, Petrina. And so obviously you have the very radical left-wing ideology that has taken over. Also, they make the point about, there is a lot of immigration without assimilation. That's something that people are talking about here as well. So, Petrina, I'd love to get your thoughts on this as well. Petrina, are you with us? We'll try again in a minute. Because, okay. Go ahead, Petrina.
7: Yes, I had the phone on mute. This is a very interesting piece. The author is noted at the bottom as being born and raised in Egypt and educated with two doctorates on Islam and history. So it kind of gives us a glimpse into the way this article was written, Will. Like you said, like, I'm not sure if it's that great, but, you know, he may be a secular Muslim, which someone of that mindset would find this as improvement, because they don't want to be lumped in with Islamic extremists. And so, the biggest takeaway I would say is that, there are some liberals and leftists that are there that, like the article notes, have grown tired of the lack of assimilation and the assaults that have been occurring in their culture, but they don't want to target Islam outright. It's kind of like us here in America. We don't mind our Muslim neighbors. We just don't like the ones that shout Allah Akbar, okay? So it's like they are probably saying, look, we still believe in the globalist mindset, but we want to attempt to draw the line somewhere. So I guess it's a tiny bit of improvement, but I think, you know, overall what we need to think about is that the leftist ideology is never going to choose Christ first. That's why you do see this love affair with Islam, which ironically represents nothing of what they claim to believe in on other issues, such as women, children, relationships, marriage. I mean, you name it. But the mindset is a spiritual mindset of anything but Christ. And I think that's what we have to keep in mind here. Like, we need to recognize the small wins, but recognize that it's not going to lead to this spiritual upheaval that's going to, you know, turn them around to become, you know, right-wing conservatives overnight in Canada or in the UK or even here in America, because it's the rebellious mindset that says anything but Christ. And so let's just keep that in mind. But, you know, I'm a policy gal. I love policy. Every word matters. So let's see what happens with this.
8: Yeah, we'll keep an eye on it for sure. I appreciate your comments, Petrina. I think this is something that we do need to pay attention to, everything that is happening in Europe and in the UK, and especially with regard to the influence of Islam. Kirby has written some great booklets on Sharia law specifically, because we do believe in religious liberty for all in the United States of America, and I'm for legal immigration.

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1: Kentucky State Auditor Allison Ball recently testified before Congress. She told the House Oversight Committee that our state executive branch is a target-rich environment for waste, fraud, and abuse. In just 2 years, Ball and her staff uncovered over $1 billion in mismanaged funds, including $836 million in duplicate Medicaid payments. She found that dead people remained on Kentucky's Medicaid. Multiple people use the same Social Security numbers to obtain Medicaid, and ineligible non-citizens received Medicaid benefits. She also said that if we take waste, fraud, and abuse seriously, we can ensure that every family gets needed assistance without breaking the backs of American taxpayers. Now, Ball is digging in deeper to fight the fraud by launching a special examination and utilizing AI in her analysis.
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3: Hi, I'm Johnny Erickson Tata, and I remember the time my husband Ken said early on in our marriage, "I give up. I can't do this. I'm trapped." My caregiving routines had pushed Ken to the end of his strength, but his story is not uncommon. John was in a similar situation, providing care for his disabled wife, Alyssa, and John was discouraged. Although both Ken and John wanted to give up, they both read Psalm 27, where it says, "Wait on the Lord, be of good courage, and he shall strengthen your heart. Wait, I say, on the Lord." John also reached out to Johnny and friends, and we sent him some resources. And my wonderful husband even sent John a great article he wrote for husband caregivers. It must have helped, because not long ago, Alyssa emailed us to thank us for the encouragement we gave her and John. Are you caregiving and in need of renewed strength? Well, guess what? We're here to help. 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
5: All right, so I think we know that this extreme left-wing ideology that we've been talking about that has really caused so many problems in the UK is pervasive in Canada as well. But Will, you argue in a recent article that you've written for the Western Standard that the Liberal government has transformed Canada into an explicit opponent of the USA and an imminent national security threat as well. So take us through this argument here.
6: Yeah, no, absolutely. I think most of all, Canada now displays the quintessential hallmarks of a failing or failed state due to the fact that it's being forced to endure over a decade of corrupt Liberal politics and inadequate government. For example, the Canadian state is unable to maintain a monopoly on the legitimate use of force within its borders and society. And in addition, the Canadian state has become emphatically unable to secure its border as a result of the Liberal government's severely inadequate migration policies and contingent inability to effectively regulate the flux of international migration into Canada. And as I was saying, these are the quintessential hallmarks of a failing or failed state, according to IR. Now, moreover, the Liberal government has publicly aborted Canada's historic relationship with the United States of America and President Trump. Even Prime Minister Carney himself has repeatedly antagonized President Trump and baselessly condemned the Trump administration in an effort to ingratiate himself to Canadians and buoy his own tepid political career. Furthermore,

0: since 2015. The Liberal government has rendered Canada unto the PRC, the People's Republic of China, and has transformed the Canadian nation into a stronghold of Chinese influence in the West. Again, we have Prime Minister Carney himself glibly praising the new strategic partnership between Canada and the PRC. Really bizarrely declaring that the progress Canada and the PRC have made in their new partnership sets them up well for the new world order, which is, again, a very bizarre thing to say. And finally, Canada has now effectively reneged upon and all but exited its military alliance with the USA. Very much since the advent of the Carney era, Canada has actively discarded its historic military partnership with the USA in order to instead embrace European states such as France and the United Kingdom. And in fact, during the USA's recent intervention in Iran, Carney's Liberal government refused to at all supplement any of America's efforts to liberate the Iranian people and, again, provide democracy with an earnest opportunity to live and really bloom in the Middle East. And so, yeah, I think we all have to agree, unfortunately, that Canada's Liberal government and Mark Carney have openly transformed the Canadian nation into, again, an explicit opponent of the USA and a national security threat to America. I think it's very much clear.
1: Well, Petrina, I'd love to get your thoughts or questions or observations, too, because this is concerning, you know, the surge in the violence, especially with the lax immigration system and those, you know, being in such proximity to the United States and the Chinese influence. There's a lot of concerning things here when you remember that Canada is not so far away. But what are your thoughts?
2: Well, my first thought is Carney should have took Trump on his offer and just became the 51st state because this is terrible. I mean, this is like the worst country to form this type of unique partnership with. And we knew Canada had a lot of problems. So even if, you know, jokingly, you know, he became Governor Carney, it would not have been good for the U.S. because we would have absorbed a lot of liberalism, and it takes a few generations to work that out. So I do remember Trump saying during Carney's election bid that, you know, he was making the joke, saying, I'm 51st state, da-da-da-da. And once Carney won and he came and visited Trump in the White House, Trump admitted, like, I helped you win, didn't I, by saying that? Because then people were like, no, we don't want to be taken over by the U.S., so we want Carney to win. And so, you know, it was jovial, but, you know, to each his own on this, I kind of tend to think that when you see these things happen, it really does prove that theater, that politics is theater. You know, the whole world is stage, and these people, they know what they're doing, and they you know, they have real relationships and they make agreements and, you know, we don't get to see all the agreements. But I do feel like this is not good just because of proximity. I wished he would have made a deal, a better deal with us instead of with China. So we'll have to see what happens. But what I would say is the same applies to Canadians as we would say to the Muslims and to anyone crossing the border from Latin America or other countries that, you got to assimilate. So don't come here and bring your liberal policies, your liberal mindset, and expecting our police officers to monitor people's Facebook. Like, we don't have time for those type of complaints here in the U.S. Okay, we are real crime, especially here in D.C., where things are on lockdown after 8 p.m. in some places, 10 p.m. So, you know, we don't have time for that. But I do think it's curious. So, I mean, Will, you know, if you want to come on over, I think if you give Trump a nice little tweet, he might expedite it for you. And
1: Will's welcome.
2: You're the kind of person we want.
1: Yeah, Will's. I was going to say, you know, sorry, I'm not sure if we want Canada as the 51st state, but yes, well, you'll come down anytime and visit. But I did want to ask one question, too, because this is a criticism that a lot of people have levied toward Trump, especially when you had the Greenland situation. Okay, we'll just call it that. But in many different ways, whenever he has really been playing hardball with, for instance, NATO and European allies, that he is going to drive U.S. allies into the arms of China. So since we're talking about Canada and China, Will, I'd like to get your take on that criticism and whether or not that's a concern we should have.
0: Well, So I don't think that anything that Trump was going to do was going to drive Carney into the arms of China. I think that he was already firmly embraced with Xi, right? Like, I think that one of the things that a lot of people have really noted here in Canada is that, say, over the past decade, the Liberal government has very much publicly attacked and imploded very much every aspect of Canada's historical relationship with America, right? And in a lot of ways, Prime Minister Carney's anti-American posture in politics right now are themselves almost a sad culmination of the reality that throughout the Liberal era, Canada's national identity has become absolutely immolated, and not American has now become almost the sum total of what it means to be Canadian, right? And so, again, I don't think there's anything that Trump could have done to force Carney to go somewhere where he already wanted to be, let's say. I think that Carney himself has articulated that he wants Canada to be the most European of non-European states, and then various things like this, right? And so I think that, in a way, it's a little bit of revisionist history to say that this is the outcome of Trump's kind of actions or endeavors, when in fact it was Carney's intent all along.
1: I appreciate your comments on that. Well, of course, it is always the time just goes by too fast, and we're together here on the roundtable, so we're already coming up on the end of this hour. But we've had some great conversations, and if you want to read Will's article in the Western Standard, we have the link for you at pointofview.net. But Will, before we wrap up this hour, where can people find you and follow your work and your writings?
0: You guys can follow me, as you're saying, over at Twitter at Will Barclay, PCBG, and at the Western Standard, where I'm the global affairs columnist, you know, so you guys can check me out there and there, and hopefully one day soon I'll get a website up, you know, but yeah, so over on Twitter and at the Western Standard. Thank you so much.
1: Yeah, wonderful, Will. It's great to talk with you again. And Petrina, where can people follow your work?
3: Hello?
1: Petrina, where can people follow you?
3: Yes, you can follow me on Twitter as well at Petrina P. Mosley. I'm there. My website is linked, so feel free to tweet at me.
1: Wonderful. Well, thanks for being on the show today. And we're about to go to a break, but this would be the perfect time to call and get your copy of the Declaration of Independence and Constitution from Point of View. We'll mail it to you if you want to make that call during the break. You'll have plenty of time to do so. 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We're going to a break, but when we come back, let's talk about the Supreme Court and the abortion pill and some other topics. 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
8: News this hour from Town Hall. I'm Jason Walker. National Weather Service meteorologist Zach Harris in Boulder says it may be May, but here comes the snow.
9: Every 3 to 5 years or so, we tend to get at least one or two May snow events. So it's actually, you only have to go back to 2022 to see the most recent May snowfall here for Denver and Boulder, where we saw snow on May 21st. So it's not terribly uncommon. The amounts we have forecast for a lot of the I-25 corridor here, the Denver Metro, are a little bit higher than we typically see in a May snow event.
8: In Massachusetts, football star Stephon Diggs has been found not guilty of assaulting his private chef, Jamelia Adams.
10: The jury in Dedham deliberated for less than 2 hours.
11: Strangulation or suffocation, what is your verdict, guilty or not guilty?
12: Not guilty.
10: Adams said that when she and Diggs argued over money he owed her for work on December 2nd, he smacked her across the face and tried to choke her with his elbow. The case turned on questions about Adams' credibility.
12: I did not lie.
10: The police officer who took her statement testified that he did not observe visible injuries, and Diggs' other employees said she was acting normal after the incident. Defense attorney Andrew Kettlewell.
13: Miss Adams made this accusation as a means of trying to leverage and humiliate and to punish Stephon Diggs.
8: A former FedEx driver sentenced to death after pleading guilty to killing a 7-year-old girl he took from her home while delivering a Christmas gift. Tanner Horner's attorney had called on the jury to sentence him to life in prison. Senate Republicans pushing $1 billion in White House security upgrades for the president's ballroom project. A Republican bill now on Capitol Hill would give the Secret Service money for security adjustments and upgrades related to the ballroom. More on these stories, townhall.com.
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8: There has been a lot of controversy, and the question is simply, are school cell phone bans effective? Here's Lisa Dwyer.
15: Teachers report fewer distractions when students lock phones away, but there's little evidence of improved academic achievement or behavior. The study published by the National Bureau of Economic Research compiled data from about 4,600 schools. The data shows that phone usage drops significantly with bans, but discipline issues initially rise before improving. Academic gains have been minimal. Researchers emphasize patience and persistence in managing digital devices in schools. I'm Lisa Dwyer.
8: Well, a gallon of regular gasoline climbed 31 cents in the last week to a national average now of $4.48. AAA says that's up some 40% since the war began. Breaking news and analysis, townhall.com. A superstar with the New York Yankees now advocating for the iconic voice of late announcer who became a permanent fixture. We'll hear more on the story from sports correspondent Gethin Coolbaugh on a most unusual request.
12: Aaron Judge hopes John Sterling's iconic call, "Ball game over, Yankees win, the Yankees win," becomes a new tradition at Yankee Stadium. Judge shared this after the Yankees defeated Baltimore 12-1, completing a four-game sweep on the day of Sterling's death at age 87. Sterling, who called games from 1989 to 2024, was honored with a pregame tribute. Then his familiar call that punctuated Yankees wins was played over the ballpark's public address system following the final out. Yankees manager Aaron Boone also supports the idea of Sterling's call becoming part of the victory routine. I'm Gethin Coolbaugh.
8: And more on these stories at townhall.com.
16: 70% chance of showers and thunderstorms, mainly before 2 p.m. Cloudy with a high near 62. Tonight, 60% chance of showers. Before midnight, overcast, low around 46. Thursday, 20% chance of scattered showers before 2 p.m. Cloudy, then becoming mostly sunny with a high near 61. Clear Thursday night with a low of 39. Sunny on Friday, high near 67. Friday night, 30% chance of showers and thunderstorms. Partly cloudy, low around 50 degrees.
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0: hikers mauled in an attack at Yellowstone. Ever buy anything at the Gap? The co-founder of that iconic store dies at the age of 94. That's a life well lived, my friends. I'm Kate Delaney, but first to the top, we roll into the rundown here on America Tonight. What's next with Iran? The president says Project Freedom in the Strait of Hormuz is paused. He says it'll be paused to see if an agreement can be reached, and one had better be reached with Iran or else.
1: Oh, if they don't make a deal, they won't be successful. It'll go very quickly and methodically. Believe me, it'll be very easy. But we have so many alternatives. It's amazing. And nobody knew this, you know, because, as an example, Japan got 90% of their oil, most of their energy, but most of their oil from the Hormuz Strait. South Korea got 43% of it. By the way, their ship was shot at. They were not in the cavalcade of ships. They decided to go it alone, and their ship got the hell knocked out of it yesterday. But they didn't shoot the ships that were guarded by us, I'll tell you that. We knocked out a lot of missiles. So what happens is that we have a situation where we have total control. As you know, the blockade's been amazing. It's like a piece of steel. Nobody's going to challenge the blockade. And I think it's working out very well. We're going to see. I can say this. Iran wants to make a deal.
0: Secretary of State Marco Rubio told reporters at the White House that Operation Epic Fury is over, saying the U.S. is now involved in what he called a defensive operation as it seeks to reopen the strait.
2: What's really important for you to report and for everyone to understand is this is not an offensive operation. This is a defensive operation. And what that means is very simple. There's no shooting unless we're shot at first. Okay, we're not attacking them. But if they're attacking us or they're attacking a ship, you need to respond to that. You're not going to let some fast boat come up on a ship and shoot it up. We're going to respond to it, and we've been successful at it. I don't know what the exact number is, but I know a number of those fast boats have now been targeted and will continue to be if they pose a threat to our forces. We'll shoot down drones. We'll shoot down missiles. But it's defensive in nature. This is defensive. So if you hear stories about attacks and launching of firing back and forth, it's not back and forth. We are only responding if attacked first. This is a defensive operation, and that's what's occurring here. Just about the importance of the straits for a moment, this is approximately a quarter of the world's oil trade, along with significant volumes of fuel and fertilizer that operate through the Straits of Hormuz. The Iranian regime cannot be allowed to dictate who uses this vital waterway.
0: Along those lines, Iran says we have a new system in our effort to formalize the mechanisms to allow traffic to go through the Strait of Hormuz. They're going to call it the Persian Gulf Strait Authority, and they're going to take tolls. So we have three U.S. Navy destroyers, so you know, inside the Persian Gulf west of Hormuz as part of Project Freedom's defense shield, as you heard emphasized several times by the Secretary of State. This is what we're doing. This is what we're doing. It's defense, defense, defense. What does that mean for everybody in the United States as far as gas prices are concerned? In the money department, yikes. So the average U.S. gas price is topping $4.50 a gallon. It's the highest in 4 years. I think by now we all know that. And it depends on where you live. I've said this before. If you live in California, you're paying. Get a bicycle. Work from home. It's tough. It really is if you're in California. It's always that way. It's always much more. I can't imagine paying almost $7 when I pull up, because to me, how many bills would that pay? But overall, the cost of gas nationwide up 21 cents since last Thursday, and overall $1.54. This is average a gallon since the war in Iran started on February 28th. So we'll see what happens in Iran. We'll see what the next steps are. I keep saying it. It is a question mark. And now you are pretty informed by what you heard at the top. I think the president was pretty clear. And I think the Secretary of State was pretty clear. There's no wiggle room there. By the way, Defense Secretary Pete Hegseth sent a message to Iran saying, let innocent ships pass freely through the state or else suffer the consequences. That was his statement. And General Dan Kane, the chairman of the Joint Chiefs of Staff, said during a press briefing that since a ceasefire went into effect in early April, Iranian military forces have fired on commercial vessels trying to get through the strait 9 times and have seized 2 container ships. We've talked about that. So 9 times, 2 ships. Kane said U.S. forces have also been attacked 10 times. So we got to keep score and figure out where all that's going. All right, along the same lines of money, money, money for a second here, it's pretty interesting to hear this. GameStop offered in the world of gaming. GameStop couldn't be bigger, right? Offers $56 billion to buy eBay. Remember how hot eBay was? Did you ever, ever in your life sell anything on eBay? If you did, I want to know the story. I want to do the eBay story. Send me what you sold or send me what it was like. Kate@KateDelaneyRadio.com. Click on contact. Tell me what it was. My husband did that a bunch of times, and it worked out pretty good. Things like a surfboard, things he wasn't using, and there it was actually at a store. You could take it to a store. They took a little bit, but it was easier to do that than dealing direct. So GameStop, the chain of video game stores, has offered to buy e-commerce company eBay for the amount of money I just said. That is a massively bold move to compete with Amazon and some others that would be considered consumer giants. And it's just a crazy another twist in an unlikely emergence of GameStop, who rose to prominence, as you remember, as a popular stock with online traders during the pandemic in 2021. And eBay's confirmed that they did get the offer, and they said they're going to review the proposal with a focus on the value to be delivered to eBay shareholders, because that's what they have to contend with. And just so you know, GameStop has 1,600 stores nationwide. But of course, that's not great with the brick and mortar. If you think about how difficult that's been in the last couple of years, video game buyers go online. It's mostly online. Everyone I know who is pretty big into gaming, or even they're mildly into it, it's online. That's mostly what they're doing. All right, I mentioned this at the top, worth the payoff. Absolutely, I bought some white T-shirts at the Gap. Absolutely, I bought jeans that I thought looked oh so good. Doris Fisher, dead at the age of 94. Iconic clothing chain for sure, the Gap. But did you know this? The Gap was founded in 1969. She did it with her late husband, Don. I didn't know it had been around that long. So they opened the Gap because they were frustrated shopping when her husband, Don, couldn't find a pair of jeans that fit. So they opened one tiny store on Ocean Avenue in San Francisco, and the rest became history. So remember, T-shirts, sweater sets, khakis, still open. Still go there. You might too. Coming up next, this is where we're going. What I miss.
3: Guys just didn't want it bad enough. That should have been an easy win. What were you doing out there? You gotta hustle. You could have made that play if you'd been open.
4: 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That even on my worst day, I am worthy. 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

0: mariachi band. You probably heard a lot of those today, depending on maybe you were tooling around the mall and there were some Mexican restaurants, because Cinco de Mayo is when a lot of people go out and they eat Mexican food. But I love Mexican food. And there's, of course, a million varieties and a million places. And I was thinking about this, like, what would be my favorite place? Because I've had the privilege of living in so many places all over this incredible country. And if I were going to pick out a place for Cinco de Mayo, it would be a place called Mexican Manhattan. And put it down. If you go to San Antonio, it's along the Riverwalk, and they did my wedding. They did my wedding because we went there so many times when I would travel to San Antonio from Dallas for speeches, to take the show, whatever it was. It was just incredible. Every dish I had. Sometimes you go someplace and you know what I'm talking about. There's dishes like empanadas are good, or the burrito's good, but you don't like the rest of the menu, whatever it is. But across the board, I think one of the best places ever. So especially in states with large Mexican-American communities like Texas, California, and Florida, there were a lot of celebrations for Cinco de Mayo, some early over the weekend. But the true meaning of Cinco de Mayo is about honoring the roots of a Mexican heritage that go back to the Battle of Puebla. And some communities mark that, but some, it's just a way to celebrate. It's just a way to be together with family and that kind of thing. And yeah, high on our list is always finding that great Mexican restaurant. So here's to Cinco de Mayo. Another one has come and gone. Speaking of coming and going, this is graduation time. You're probably seeing a lot of those cards that are out there. There's a lot of the cap and gowns that you see the pictures of it and hear about some of the commencement addresses. So about 3.2 million, that's the estimate, U.S. college students will graduate. And if you look at the breakdown of degrees, and these are estimates based on what we know, I mean, they could, of course, be a little bit different, but close to that number. And bachelor degrees, 2,167,569 graduates, and then you go from there with associates and masters and doctorates and all of that. So the total is well over 3 million, one of the largest, it's expected to be, one of the largest single-year cohorts of college graduates in U.S. history, including my nephew is graduating from the University of South Florida, and they've got 8,000 degrees that they're handing out during commencement ceremonies that they do over several days. And I couldn't be more proud of him and more excited about that. So a big round of applause for Owen and all the graduates of 2026. Exactly, right? And you think about it, these are kids, a lot of them, depending on their age, that in so many cases, because we went through the pandemic, they didn't have the ceremony or they had the ceremony, but it was different for high school, and they missed high school where they couldn't go into the school and all the things that happened during that. And so this is a generation that has been through some interesting times, certainly in our history. But wow, just wonderful for those the kids that get through that and have reason to make some people proud. All right, we move from the graduates to Tell Me Something Good.
1: Tell me something good.
0: All right, this is pretty good because I don't care if you were living under a rock. This headline comes up constantly. If you even are scrolling for 2 seconds, you have for a couple of years heard about Blake Lively and Justin Baldoni's lawsuit. I mean, they made that movie, It Ends With Us, and it never ended this saga. But it has been settled. So after all this time, it seemed like it was going to go on forever with all these weird twists and turns, and it was all tied to that film. So just weeks before it was headed to trial, in a joint statement, lawyers for Baldoni's production company, Wayfarer Studios, and Blake Lively said the end product, the movie It Ends With Us, is a source of pride to all of us who worked to bring it to life, raising awareness of domestic violence and survivors, a goal we all stand behind. They acknowledge the process presented challenges and concerns. This is what his lawyer said, raised by Ms. Lively, deserve to be heard, and we're committed to workplaces free of improprieties and unproductive environments. And it is our sincere hope this brings closure and allows all involved to move forward constructively and in peace, including a respectful environment online. That's what it said, right? So how about that? Because they were going to have jury selection on May 18th, and then that trial was expected to last 6 to 8 weeks. But they seemed to be ready to do it. That they filed their submissions and all of that. But with all of the back and forth that happened, and then suddenly it's settled. That's it. We're done with it. I mean, this drama with this movie started in the summer of 2024 during the lead up to the film's release. And it was a popular book, right? And they didn't pose together at the film's premiere, the two stars. And so then all that behind the scenes stuff started to break. And it just, like I said, it was just so much back and forth, so crazy. Now, here's the interesting thing. As this is now all wrapped up, what happens next for both of them? How much does it damage their careers? Or does everyone just move on from this and it doesn't matter whatsoever? Not that you're sitting there thinking about this, but I'm saying in popular culture, whether you know who they are, you have definitely, I'm going to say 90% of this audience has picked up their phone, has gone to a website, and this has popped up as an alert, as a whatever. And here it was, just a simple movie with a good message from a great book that ended up being a disaster. But now it's over. So that's it. All that ends well, I suppose, and that's exactly what they're hoping for, rather, here. All right, I mentioned this at the top, and you know, you think of how incredibly beautiful Yellowstone is, and the bears, it's part of it, right? You want to see a bear, but from far away, I think. And they have signs all over the place. Watch out for bears, bear activity, all of that. So two hikers were injured in a bear attack at Yellowstone. And so some of the areas of the park had to close. It happened on Monday afternoon on the well-known Mystic Falls Trail because it's near Old Faithful and you know, the park in Wyoming. People know that area. And they sustained a bunch of injuries by one or more bears because the National Park Service did a press release on it. And they say they responded and they're investigating what happened, and they evacuated the victims by air. And a hiker who was nearby said he noticed at least two sets of claw marks, a bloody hat, and a watch near Mystic Falls before coming upon one of the victims on the trail yelling for help. And this hiker said, I've never seen anything like it. And he said, it's not something you ever want to walk up to. The victim had wounds on his face, back legs, all of that. So he gave the hiker his shirt, kept him company before the first responders arrived, and then he was airlifted. And then the younger brother of that hiker was believed to be the other hiker that was injured, too. So they closed some of the areas around it. I mean, the last bear attack in Yellowstone was in September of 2025, and it was a 29-year-old man who was injured by a grizzly bear hiking alone near Turbid Lake. Yeah, wow. And the last deadly one was back in 2015. That's the deal. When you hike there, you're in their territory, that's for sure. All right, Dr. John Wood, speaking of education and jobs, he's next.
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5: With SRN News, I'm Jason Walker. Spirit Airlines has secured court approval now to begin dismantling the carrier and selling its parts in order to pay creditors. Liquidation marks a dramatic turn for Spirit, which had filed for bankruptcy protection in August of last year, hoping to escape financial ruin. What a day in Asia. South Korea's KOSPI has soared nearly 7%, topping 7,000 for the first time, as Samsung Electronics stock jumped 13% in a rally driven as expectations of strong growth in artificial intelligence comes about. Shares mostly rose in other Asian markets as well. Civil rights groups have filed suit to stop parts of a Texas law allowing police to arrest people who are illegally crossing the border into the U.S. This is SRN News.
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7: 70% chance of showers and thunderstorms, mainly before 2 p.m. Cloudy with a high near 62. Tonight, 60% chance of showers before midnight. Overcast, low around 46. Thursday, 20% chance of scattered showers before 2 p.m. Cloudy, then becoming mostly sunny with a high near 61. Clear Thursday night with a low of 39. Sunny on Friday, high near 67. Friday night, 30% chance of showers and thunderstorms. Partly cloudy, low around 50 degrees.
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0: I always look forward to this when it comes out. It's the sixth annual, this time, Career Optimism Index. It's a study that is showing a shift from today's job hugging to a wave of AI-related job hopping. And who better to have on, he knows all about this, from the University of Phoenix, is Dr. John Woods, the Provost Chief Academic Officer, University of Phoenix, founding director of the University of Phoenix Career Institute. And this is their study, like I said, that they do, and this is the sixth time. So, Dr. Woods, thanks so much for coming on.
1: Thanks for having me, Kate. We got a lot of good information to talk about.
0: Yeah, absolutely. So why are workers staying put now, but then preparing to hop, to leave?
1: Yeah, that concept, we're calling it job hugging. That's workers staying put. And oftentimes you see that in a bit of an uncertain economy, which we're certainly in right now. But below the surface, I guess one thing that really comes through clear in this survey this year is that a lot of people are upskilling. In particular, this year, we're seeing that upskilling focused around AI, and that's making workers feel more confident both at work as well as their job prospects, maybe for advancing to another position, potentially with another organization, leaving their employer.
0: Yeah. So tell us a little bit more about that, what you found, how AI is increasing the employees' confidence, and what you just said there, the mobility.
1: Yeah, in this year's Career Optimism Index, we're seeing 63% of workers feeling positive about job opportunities generally, but that rises to 75% if these are workers who are leveraging AI, learning AI, increasing their use of AI both personally and maybe at work too. So it's giving them a new skill set and a greater confidence in their skills for future growth and potentially new opportunities.
0: Yeah. What are employers, from that point of view, missing about how workers are using AI?
1: Yeah, we survey employers as well. That's a great question. 62% of employers say that employees are advancing their AI skills faster than the organization is. So that's a real concern. And 50% of employers are worried about retaining talent as a result. So there's, maybe a little bit of trouble on the horizon here. We don't have a employee retention problem today, but with the upskilling that's happening and with organizations maybe not keeping pace with what's happening around AI, we might see some talent retention problems on the horizon.
0: Yeah, so having said that, what do you think companies need to do right now to avoid losing talent?
1: Yeah, I think there's a few things. One is to connect learning AI to real opportunities within the organization, career pathways that come from that development. That would include training the people who guide others to learn AI, demonstrating to the workers within an organization that the organization does, in fact, have a plan, a strategy for helping people embrace these tools and learn these skills. And the workers consistently, year in and year out in the survey, say that when their employer is more engaged and invested in their development, they're more likely to be engaged and more likely to stay. We've got a great example of this even at the University of Phoenix. We put all of our faculty through AI training, and our employee satisfaction among the faculty is extremely high. And I think maybe that's a good signal for organizations that if they lean into this new thing, not that new anymore, a few years now, if they lean into this and do a lot of training and development and demonstrate they have a plan and they're invested in their people will be more likely to stay.
0: Yeah. Dr. Woods, thanks so much. Where can we go to learn more information?
1: Yeah, the entire survey's results can be found at phoenix.edu/career-institute.
0: Nice. Thank you so much for coming on.
1: Thanks, Kate. Enjoyed chatting with you.
0: Yeah, things are changing. We all know that. AI, and some of the uses of AI, pretty interesting. I'm seeing it all over the place. So are you in so much of what we do. It's really kind of mind-boggling. Remember, it was last week we were talking about AI and Amazon and calling up with whatever ailment you have through their medical offerings. And there's so many other aspects. I'll tell you one thing I've noticed is calling companies for something, like calling on the website stuff with GoDaddy, calling to have a package delivered, whatever it is. Always now, it's definitely a voice that comes on. Everything has some, especially big companies, they all have some form of AI tied to them. Can we help you? I'm so-and-so. You know, they have a nickname for whatever their AI tool is. And I don't know. There's just, some of it is incredible and is so well worth it. And some of it is so frustrating because you're jumping through these hoops and I know they can't answer the question, right? When you know they can't answer the question and you got to get the human touch, the voice, and that's what you're saying. You're saying into the thing, human voice, talk to somebody live. You know exactly what I'm saying. It is so frustrating, right, when that happens. Yeah, it's the world that we live in now. Absolutely. Absolutely. All right, Doug, a good thing to remind you about is with this show, if you can't catch it on one of our incredible affiliates, which happens because we have jobs that are all over the map with different times, etc., you can easily download it, get a podcast, and you can do that. Apple, Spotify, so many other spots. It's Kate Delaney Radio with extra sauce.
2: The sauce.
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0: Yeah, easy to remember. You can always just go to the website, katedelaneyradio.com, and it's right there. But you can maneuver really easily through Apple especially, or Spotify too as well. So that's why I tell you and remind you, because I always get an email. Every single batch of emails I get, somebody asks, I missed something, where else can I get it? Where else can I find it? Where is it? And it is on the website, like I said, especially the next day. You can just click on it there, and it's a podcast, but you can easily go to one of those places too and get it there. All right, a massive cold front, snow. I mean, what day is it? Cinco de Mayo? And we're into the 6th. We're heading into the 6th. A massive cold front from Maine to Texas. These storms, heavy rain. But in Castle Rock, Colorado, people driving through snow. Wow. You know, I spent some time in Colorado. I like snow, but I don't think I like snow in May. But they really got socked in with that. And through Tuesday and into Wednesday, there is a stretch of severe weather. I mean, flooding in the south, that's happening. Cold fronts all the way up through the northeast. But a lot of, you know, severe storms in like Jackson, Mississippi. We got people listening there, in Atlanta, all the way through. You're seeing this front that's pushing forward, and it's pretty brutal. In New Orleans, they had some massive rain. In Anna, Texas, getting pelted by driving rain. And there's so many areas that are going through a drought that if they could just have a little bit of that. But rain and snow to 25-plus states, and that happened in many cases late on Tuesday, and people are going to be waking up to some of that, too, on Wednesday as well. So just keep an eye out on those low-lying areas. That's where you get pinched. When you think you know it, right, you think you know the neighborhood. I've told my story about coming around a corner, and all of a sudden I see these cars that are floating. It's like, whoa. I had the dog with me. It's like, guess what? We're backing up. And sure enough, luckily, I could do that, or I would have just smashed right into that wall of water, not realizing it wasn't draining. And it was just a really low, low area. So there were people that are, you know, like I said, in Colorado, all over Colorado, that had the winter wonderland that was there for sure. They were Cheyenne, Wyoming. You had the snow, too. I know there's people that listen to us there. You just got slammed with winter stuff. So, yeah, he saw the trucks were out there, that they were doing whatever they could to get the snow out of the way. But, and then some people got stuck. I mean, they had to be towed. It's got to be so unusual for that. Yes, you can get that weird snow. And in some parts of Colorado, they got the kind of snow that was the storm where inches fell, where it was the storm of the season. So, yeah, it's always, I guess that's the lesson in that, right? It's always possible that if you're in Colorado and you're in some of those mountains areas, you could get those late, snows, which in a way, if you can, you know, if you're not having to travel far in the middle of it and you're getting, and you have 4 feet of snow, hey, you look out your window and eventually it gets plowed. Those snow plows, like I said, were out there. And it's one of those stories. But otherwise, ooh, here's a story I would not like to be a part of, this hantavirus. There's people waiting to be evacuated from the cruise ship at the center of this hantavirus, right, that is caused by rats. And they do have the confirmed cases. People are scared on the boat. There's 17.

0: tracks because our future depends on our kids and we must keep them healthy.
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2: 70% chance of showers and thunderstorms, mainly before 2 p.m. Cloudy with a high near 62. Tonight, 60% chance of showers. Before midnight, overcast, low around 46. Thursday, 20% chance of scattered showers before 2 p.m. Cloudy, then becoming mostly sunny with a high near 61. Clear Thursday night with a low of 39. Sunny on Friday, high near 67. Friday night, 30% chance of showers and thunderstorms. Partly cloudy, low around 50 degrees.
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I don't know. I know it's weird. Sometimes I just like to hear that, how slow that is, right? All right, let's go to our first one. This one is from Henry, who listens to us in New Orleans, WGSO 990 AM. Girl, the weather was nasty today. You know, we need to keep rain, that balance of rain, but we do that dance in New Orleans and in Louisiana with it, as you're well aware of, because once you get into hurricane season, which luckily we're not inside that just yet. But that driving rain, it's the kind that you have to pull over and you just kind of wait for it to pass if you're in an area where you can do it. And I saw some people do some crazy things. Why you would go 60, 70 miles an hour trying to pass people in hydroplane. A car did that right in front of me in just outside of the French Quarter. And I thought, wow, they are asking for it. Luckily, nothing happened there. So the Strait of Hormuz is really what I wanted to talk about, and gas prices. We are definitely feeling the effects of it here in Louisiana because of deliveries, of the things that I deal with my small company, and we're trying to resist pushing it off to the customers, but pretty much everyone around me is doing that. We had a chamber meeting, and a lot of the conversation was about what was happening in the price of some of the things that were coming in, and depending on what the industries were, how they were tackling it. So pretty tough. I'm hoping this all wraps up and that some of this bounces back sooner rather than later, because you even said it on the show, I think, Kate, once, that it looked like we weren't going to see a change, a massive change in gas, that if it keeps up, it could be in 2027. And good Lord, I hope not. But I enjoy the show. Thanks. So, yeah, that was a mouthful there. That was pretty interesting, Henry, telling us about the weather and hydroplaning. But sure, yeah, that's the thing. You know, you don't... yeah, the price of groceries and gas, and somebody wrote me an email and said something about, oh, that's, you know, what are you talking about? We don't have inflation. We don't have gas problems. We don't have this. It's not to me, it's not a political thing. It's not hammering. We're not hammering the administration. It's just a fact of what this is that the gas prices have gone up. And so it has affected small business.

0: businesses, with shipping, with all of that. You already all know that. And yeah, the hope is that it ticks it back down soon, that it's, that once this all wraps up, that goes, the genie goes back into the bottle. You know, a couple of dollars here and there, it makes a huge, huge difference. All of you know that. Let's go to this one from Mark, listening to us, KSL News Radio 102.7 FM. Kate Delaney, thank you for recognizing our team. Yes, I say our team. I think the people here have embraced certainly the mammoth. You mentioned it. You mentioned liking their logo. You could pick up a shirt with that logo for, you know, a couple of bucks, and people have them on. They're wearing them. When I was skiing, I noticed a bunch of people wearing them in the lounge and some other areas, but just all over the place. There's a lot of support, and I think that's just going to continue to grow. I'm sort of late to the game of hockey, but I really, really enjoy it. I have a new grandson who already they're thinking, how fast can we get him onto the ice? And there's a lot of community spots where the kids are playing, and hockey has really taken hold, but I think that was even before. Yeah, it makes sense to me. It makes sense to me that Salt Lake City would have a hockey team. The expansion that the NHL has done is smart. And, you know, I saw that in Dallas, that they knew to get the communities involved, to get the interest in the hockey in general, get it up that way. And then also through the team, but a stroke of brilliance to do that. And so we are in the middle of playoffs, and unfortunately Mammoth isn't there, but there was one game on Cinco de Mayo. It was the Avalanche that knocked off the Wild 5-2. That was in Ball Arena in Denver, Colorado. It's probably easy to get tickets because people that would trot in from some of the suburbs maybe had to deal with a little bit of snow. But for them, that was a really good game. A couple of goals in the beginning of that game. All right, let's go to another one. This is Sam, who listens to us. News Talk 1040 AM and 94.5 FM WHBO in Tampa Bay. Boy, it makes me not want to take a cruise, especially one that would have been kind of the cruise of a lifetime in a smaller boat, a big boat, but a smaller boat with less people. And then you've got people dying around you from this virus that is so deadly, and you could easily somehow have contracted it yourself, and you're quarantined in your cabin. I suppose that's what I heard, that passengers could have meals delivered directly to their cabins and the outer decks for fresh air, but they can't be in the lounges and stuff because that would be passing it on. And I know there's some Americans that are on board. I bet you they're anxious to get off. Yeah, the that cruise ship is going to sail to Tenerife in Spain. It's an island there, and they're going to take over the investigation, lab testing, assessments, especially for the older passengers, and go from there, and then be able to, because they're worried about the person-to-person spreading, and there could be some human-to-human transmission that's happening with a close contact, of course, that makes sense, and then because there's assumptions you have to make, and as they manage that outbreak, yeah, the whole idea is to eventually get everybody off that boat. That would be scary. You're floating around, and what's going through your mind, right? What's going through your mind in this? And it's like I said, the ship, the MV Hondius, is just stationary right now. It's off the Cape Verde, and that's what they're doing, and that's where they're getting ready to go. They're getting ready to move. But Yeah, terrible. It's a petri dish. It's a coin toss when you get on some of these ships, and people complain, will think that when you're with a bigger crew and you have thousands and thousands of people, it's riskier. But here, this shows you that, yeah, not necessarily. All right. On that note, thanks for your emails. Let's go to the pre-market bell. All right, so pre-market, you get it. I don't have to explain it anymore, right? This is before the market opens, and so we know that things will change. But Dow futures are up right now, 0.28%. S&P futures up 0.29%. And the NASDAQ futures are up 0.69%. And part of that is hope for a deal with Iran, right? Oil is at $100.34 for crude, right? That's what we're talking about, barrel of crude. So there's a lot of interesting things that are happening. We talked about it at the top of the show, that the president paused the U.S. bid to guide ships out of the Strait of Hormuz. And they're talking about that there's progress on this deal. He said he thinks they want to make a deal. There's progress there. So let's hope that that happens. It's good for everybody if it happens, period. End of story, no matter what. I mean, think of the people in Iran who are going through even worse economic times that are being hit by what's happening there, right? And oil prices did fall a little bit with the pause in what the president said in Hormuz, that escort effort. So it does show you there has been a little bit of a shift there, a shift that we hope continues and we see go in the right direction. Speaking of the right direction, oh, it was so sad to see Spirit, the banana airline, go out, right? Now, you know what they're doing? They're dismantling the airline after the biggest collapse in a generation. They're now, with this budget unwinding the airline, it's about $127 million. Wow. After years of struggles, tens of thousands of customers saying goodbye to those cheap airfares. Thanks to all of you for listening.
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2: How does someone find out more information?
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5: News this hour from Town Hall. I'm Jason Walker. That deadly outbreak of the rare Hanta virus unfolding over the course of several weeks on a cruise ship that had sailed from Argentina toward Antarctica, then across the Atlantic, as passengers and crew members fell sick. Information from the cruise operator, as well as health authorities and ship tracking data, shows nearly a month passed between the first passenger becoming ill and then test actually confirming the virus was indeed on the vessel. U.S. military leaders say the ceasefire with Iran remains in effect. White House correspondent Greg Clugston.
6: Following new Iranian attacks in the Strait of Hormuz and against the United Arab Emirates, Defense Secretary Hegseth said the ceasefire is not over despite Iran's actions.
7: Iran is the clear aggressor, harassing civilian vessels, threatening mariners from every nation.
6: Meanwhile, U.S. forces have pressed ahead with efforts to reopen the vital waterway for global energy. Greg Clugston,
8: Washington.
5: Secretary of State Marco Rubio says many nations would like to join the U.S. in the reopening of the strait.
9: Multiple countries have said we got to do something about it and fix it.
10: Is it like dozens or single digits or more than 100?
9: I don't know. I don't put a number on it. I would just tell you that here's what I would say about it. The capabilities is the issue. Okay. A lot of countries would love to do something about it. They don't have a navy. Right. Or they can't get there in time, or they can't. Others, you know, are less, you know, that some unfortunately do have a navy are saying, oh, we'll be involved, but we'll be involved after it's over. Well, after it's over, it's kind of like, you know, that makes sense.
5: Asian trading Wednesday. South Korea's KOSPI has soared nearly 7%, topping 7,000 for the first time, as Samsung Electronics stock jumped 13% in a rally driven by expectations of strong growth in artificial intelligence. More on these stories, townhall.com.
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5: It is a sport that is gaining a lot of attention across the United States, and now yet another state has voted to add high school girls flag football. Here's Geffen Kuhlbaugh, the story.
13: The New Jersey State Interscholastic Athletic Association has voted to sanction girls flag football as a varsity sport, beginning with the 2026-27 school year. The vote comes after a two-year pilot program and several years of support from the NFL's New York Jets, New York Giants, and Philadelphia Eagles. New Jersey becomes the 18th state to sanction girls flag football as a varsity sport. NFL flag football says roughly 69,000 girls competed in high school girls flag football during the 2024-25 school year, up from 15,000 just 3 years earlier. I'm Geffen Kuhlbaugh.
5: Breaking news and analysis at townhall.com. The Senate Republicans are pushing $1 billion in White House security upgrades for President Trump's ballroom project. A Republican bill would give the Secret Service money for security adjustments and upgrades related to the ballroom. Largest study ever of school cell phone bans finds they offer decidedly mixed results. Teachers reporting fewer distractions when students lock their phones away during the school day, but they say there's little evidence the bans quickly bring any improved academic achievement or better behavior, as many advocates had hoped. Former NFL receiver Stephon Diggs has been found not guilty of assaulting his private chef in a pay dispute. Former Pro Bowl player was facing strangulation charge and misdemeanor assault. More on these stories, townhall.com.
14: 70% chance of showers and thunderstorms, mainly before 2 p.m. Cloudy with a high near 62. Tonight, 60% chance of showers before midnight. Overcast, low around 46. Thursday, 20% chance of scattered showers before 2 p.m. Cloudy, then becoming mostly sunny with a high near 61. Clear Thursday night with a low of 39. Sunny on Friday, high near 67. Friday night, 30% chance of showers and thunderstorms. Partly cloudy, low around 50 degrees.
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0: The hantavirus and a ship that has stranded several Americans. We're talking about that story. Gas prices still soaring, although a little bit of relief as the president hints that he feels like a deal is maybe close with Iran. Hey, everybody, I'm Kate Delaney. But first at the top, we always roll into the rundown here on ATN. President today said Project Freedom is paused, and he talked about the fact that Iran better cut a deal or else.
1: Oh, if they don't make a deal, they won't be successful. It'll go very quickly and methodically, believe me, it'll be very easy. But we have so many alternatives, it's amazing. And nobody knew this, you know, because as an example, Japan got 90% of their oil, most of their energy, but most of their oil from the Hormuz Strait. South Korea got 43% of it. By the way, their ship was shot at. They were not in the cavalcade of ships. They decided to go it alone, and their ship got the hell knocked out of it yesterday. But they didn't shoot the ships that were guarded by us. I'll tell you that. We knocked out a lot of missiles. So what happens is that we have a situation where we have total control. As you know, the blockade's been amazing. It's like a piece of steel. Nobody's going to challenge the blockade. And I think it's working out very well. We're going to see. I can say this. Iran wants to make a deal.
0: The Secretary of State, Marco Rubio, was at the White House, and he had his own press conference. He's very specific about what the role is of the U.S. right now.
2: What's really important for you to report and for everyone to understand is this is not an offensive operation. This is a defensive operation. And what that means is very simple. There's no shooting unless we're shot at first. Okay? We're not attacking them. But if they're attacking us, or they're attacking a ship, you need to respond to that. You're not going to let some fast boat come up on a ship and shoot it up. We're going to respond to it. And we've been successful at it. I don't know what the exact number is, but I know a number of those fast boats have now been targeted. And we'll continue to be, if they pose a threat to our forces, we'll shoot down drones, we'll shoot down missiles, but it's defensive in nature. This is defensive. So if you hear stories about attacks and launching of firing back and forth, it's not back and forth. We are only responding if attacked first. This is a defensive operation, and that's what's occurring here. Just about the importance of the Straits for a moment, this is approximately a quarter of the world's oil trade, along with significant volumes of fuel and fertilizer that operate through the Straits of Hormuz. The Iranian regime cannot be allowed to dictate who uses this vital waterway.
0: Right now, they're trying to do that. They're trying to develop an authority, as they're calling it, that would level a toll on the people that go through the strait. The average U.S. gas price tops $4.50 a gallon. That's the highest in 4 years. I've gone through this where we've talked about some of the states and who seems to be paying the most. And of course, there is Gas Buddy. You can always go to that and find in your area. I think it's a good resource. Find in your area where is the cheapest gas that you can get. And there are a few things that you can do to knock off maybe a couple of bucks or so. But the cost of gas nationwide up 21 cents a gallon since last Thursday. So that's up, what, $1.54 a gallon since the war started back at the end of February. And I bring it up because it is the water cooler buzz people are talking about. How much is it costing to fill up? If you go in, unless somebody's pumping the gas for you in New Jersey, the conversation is people talking about how much they are paying. All right, we move from that to this, that crazy virus on that cruise ship. Three people are waiting to be medically evacuated from the ship at the center of the suspected hantavirus outbreak. And two planes have been arranged for medical evacuations of the sick passengers from the ship, according to the World Health Organization. The boat is expected to sail to the Spanish island of Tenerife in Spain, where the Spanish health authorities are going to take over the investigation. There was an American, well, there's 17 Americans on this ship, and one of them, this guy named Jake, I happen to see it, Rosmarin, said that all the remaining passengers on board were actually in pretty good spirits and are hopeful that the situation would be resolved soon, and talked about the fact that there were safety measures in place, social distancing, masking, and that passengers could have the meals delivered to their cabins and they could go to the outer decks for fresh air, but any common indoor areas just completely restricted because they can't have that human-to-human transmission as a possibility. They can't have people milling around like that. And if you don't know what it is, we talked about it the other on the last show the other day, but hantaviruses normally don't transmit from person to person because it's a rodent infection. Patients typically become infected when they come into contact with rodent urine, dripping, saliva, that kind of thing. So the initial patients, they say, who got sick might have been infected before they even boarded the ship, because symptoms of the hantavirus sometimes don't start until 8 weeks after contact with the virus. Ugh, all sounds awful to me and very sad for the respiratory distress that one of them suffered and then died on board the ship. And then they had to remove his body from the ship and they didn't perform any tests on him. And then there was another one, and it was the wife of the passenger who had to be removed that got sick as well. And her health declined and she died when she got to the emergency department in Johannesburg. And wow, it's like a, just like the horrible thing you never want to see happen. But the, but would be curious is tracing back the roots of where that came from. Delta, in the world of flightmares, announced that they're not going to, on the short hoppers, their in-flight food and beverage services on a bunch of those select flights, they're not going to serve any food. They say that flights shorter than 350 miles, with the exception of Delta First, which that means you're one of the passengers that you're obviously flying a lot, so you would get the beverage services, but they're not going to do it. And they said that, you know, previously they didn't serve food or drinks on flights under 250 miles, but they had an express service option for flights that were between 250 and 350. So, you know, that's what the deal is. Just be prepared. That's all right. It's not unprecedented. United Airlines doesn't offer snacks on flights less than 300 miles. It always just seems to me that anytime I get on a plane, and maybe it's because it's not usually a short hop, immediately, you know, they're talking about the beverage service, whether you're in the front or the back, there's that conversation about it. Sad story in Yellowstone, two hikers were attacked by bears. One of the victims of the bear attack was screaming for help on a trail and luckily was found by another hiker who saw claw marks, a bloody hat, a watch near Mystic Falls, a popular area before, near Old Faithful, before coming upon one of those victims on the trail, like I said, that was yelling for help. He said he never saw anything like it, waited, tried to help him. They air-vacked him. And apparently his brother was also attacked. Wow, gotta be...
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0: He's probably off playing with a mariachi band somewhere for Cinco de Mayo. We always appreciated him cutting that for us, for we are in the man cave. And so let's head to the hardwoods of the NBA, a couple of big playoff games. Lakers and the Thunder in Oklahoma City. LeBron James playing with Bronny. How about that? The father-son duo. This is what he dreamed about for so long. He talked about that for a long time, LeBron James did, and then it becomes the reality, right? Because Bronny's with the team. LeBron James was the leading scorer in the losing effort. They lost to the Thunder 108-90. And it was all Thunder, especially at the second half of that game. And if you look at the scoring line, it doesn't necessarily tell the story. Chet Holmgren had 24 points, 12 boards, and it was just really a rout if you look at what happened, especially, like I said, in the second half of that game. But even the beginning of that game, Oklahoma City's going to host the second game on Thursday. Los Angeles just struggled to find offense because they don't have Luka Doncic, for example. If they had Doncic, I think that would be a big difference. They missed him for the past month. He's an injured left hammy. So you do have LeBron James. He had 27. I like Austin Reeves, too. He had 23 points in the regular season, but he was held to 8. He was 3-for-16 shooting wise. So that wasn't good. They need him to be able to step up. And that shorthandedness is certainly showing. And plus this, how good Oklahoma is. It's not taking anything away from them. I mean, look, Oklahoma City led 61-53 at the half. Even though LeBron James had 16 points. They need a spark, something to change that around. And it's tough for that crowd, too. Boy, seeing a game there, if you're a Thunder fan, there is nothing like it. But if you're the opposition, whoa. Pistons and the Cavaliers. That's a good matchup. Pistons knocking off the Cavaliers 111-101. And as is typical at Little Caesars, people were crazy wild about what their Pistons are doing. So Cade Cunningham, 23 points. Tobias Harris had 20 points. And, you know, then you had Duncan Robinson dishing 19 points. I watched a little bit of this. Pistons, the key thing here is they forced 20 turnovers, and that led to 31 points. And that's the deal there, right? Because you think of the backcourt of Cleveland, but they were able to stymie them because of the turnovers, just too costly in the end. We do have some Major League Baseball action, of course. I haven't done that in a while. Somebody, Brad, asked me, hey, when are you going to do some baseball again? Philadelphia Phillies, boy, they fired their manager last week, Rob Thompson, and they did beat the Athletics 9-1, and part of that was some strong pitching made a huge difference for the Phillies, because it hasn't been a great start to the season for them. Bryce Harper homered twice. Christopher Sanchez struck out 10 batters in 8 innings. That was the difference for the Philadelphia Phillies. I love watching them in spring. It was fun. Orioles, which mirror the Phillies with their record of 16-20, took on the equally so-so Marlins, and they won 9-7, the final score there. The Red Sox, we're going to talk about something that happened there, too, with the Red Sox and the Tigers, but the Red Sox knocked off the Tigers 10-3, and the Jays knocked off the Blue Jays 4-3, so they're 23-12. How about the Twins? The Twins beat the Nationals pretty handily, 11-3, the final score there. Boy, it's interesting because there's a lot of going on in Minnesota, that's for sure. Byron Buxton hit a 3-run homer, and Brooks Lee drove in 3 runs. Taj Bradley struck out 8 and 6 solid innings to help Minnesota with that victory. So good for them. They're trying to really turn a corner, and maybe they are doing just that. We'll see what happens with the rest of that series. A couple others to throw at you. The Astros beat the Dodgers 2-1. and the Yankees and the Rangers tangled. It was the Yankees all over the Rangers in the end, 7-4. The Cubbies and the Reds, that's always a fun rivalry, I think. Cubs at Wrigley had a lot of fans out there, 3-2, the final. And Michael Busch singled in the winning run in the 10th inning, so it was extra frames, right? 10th inning for the 7th straight. Beat the Reds 3-2 for the 7th straight win. And fans are loving that, scoring those two in the 9th on Monday to beat the Reds, who have lost a season-high 5 in a row. So they got the edge in this one. Nothing like getting out those brooms, and who knows if they're going to get out those brooms or not. All right, quickly, Diamondbacks knocked off the Pirates, blanked them 9-0. The Padres beat the Giants in San Francisco 10-5. Angels 4, White Sox 3, Braves 3-2 win over the Mariners. The Guardians and the Royals tangled, and the Royals won that one 5-3. You get the idea here. There's a bunch of scores for you, sure. It was a full-on day of baseball. All right, how about this? A little of what I call fair or foul in the world of sports. And here's one for you that I think is tremendous. And I mentioned this the other day. Couldn't be a nicer guy. I really loved John Sterling. He had some famous calls in his days as a Yankee broadcaster. So the legendary broadcaster died at the age of 87, and the Yankees announced that they would be honoring John Sterling for the rest of the season by wearing a patch for him. I got to say, that is fair, and I'm all over that. I love it. Yeah, and so what would the patch say, right? Because it's not a number. It just says JS on the back of their caps, which is very cool. It's very, very, very cool. I mean, this was a New York native, Sterling, who became a Yankee broadcaster. As a kid, he listened to the Yankees. It's just a feel-good story. And he was a nice guy, super nice to everybody that he, you know, everybody that he met, no doubt about it. How about this? What's going on with Rich Paul? Rich Paul claims that LeBron James has cost him clients. And I was reading about this and I was like, what is he talking about? And he said this in an episode of his podcast, that his Clutch Sports agency lost potential clients because of his association with LeBron James. And he's James' longtime agent. He said that many of the Lakers stars and peers are happy to see him lose and root against him in the playoffs. And Paul contrasted it to the muted reaction when Jokic's Denver Nuggets were knocked out of the playoffs in the first round. And he said that there was so much negativity towards James around the NBA that it cost his company clients in the past. He said, I feel the effects of it because I've had NBA current players and former players involve themselves in a recruiting process with a kid. It's not their son, and purposely push a kid to a different agency because they didn't like LeBron, and I'm his guy, so I know what happens. I don't know, fair or foul, calling out the king. And you know, there's more. There's more scoop to that, for sure. But yeah, they're in the playoffs. Let him just do his thing, then talk about it on the podcast. Come on. Come on, Richie. Let him get through it and then do that, right? I mean, come on. All right. This is interesting, too. The story that I saw about Tony Stewart, who revealed that a meeting with NASCAR executives really kind of kickstarted his retirement. Wonder what happened in that meeting. I'd love to be a fly on the wall. So he said, you know, because of course he's retired full time from NASCAR Cup Series competition at the end of 2016. But he started working on a retirement plan 2 years before that, he said. He was also, of course, revealing things on a podcast, Rubbin' Is Racing. And in an interview, he said, years ago, it was probably 2014 or maybe 2015, there were 20 of us drivers represented all the manufacturers. We represented every car. We picked five things we said we thought would make NASCAR better. We went into a meeting with all the bigwigs at NASCAR and presented them, and he said the meeting did not go well. Did they shove him out early? What do you think, fair or foul?
1: Boo.
0: Yeah, boo. Come on, we like Stewart. Coming up next, you're going to like my next guest. Boy, he'll make you feel good. Stay with me.
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3: You guys just didn't want it bad enough. That should have been an easy win. What were you doing out there? 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
6: With SRN News, I'm Jason Walker. Voters in several states Tuesday casting ballots in primary elections. In Ohio, it's setting up to be what could be one of the most expensive races for U.S. Senate this year as the GOP tries to hold on to the chamber. Elections also held in Michigan and Indiana. President Trump reviving the Presidential Physical Fitness Award. It's part of his push to return an annual physical fitness test in American schools. The award is tied to the Presidential Fitness Test, which was a public school fixture for decades but was phased out by President Barack Obama many years ago. And could there be more changes coming yet in college football? The American Football Coaches Association is proposing the elimination of all conference championship games. This is SRN News.
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8: 70% chance of showers and thunderstorms, mainly before 2 p.m. Cloudy with a high near 62. Tonight, 60% chance of showers. Before midnight, overcast, low around 46. Thursday, 20% chance of scattered showers before 2 p.m. Cloudy, then becoming mostly sunny with a high near 61. Clear Thursday night with a low of 39. Sunny on Friday, high near 67. Friday night, 30% chance of showers and thunderstorms. Partly cloudy, low around 50 degrees.
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0: Well, I don't even know where to start with this incredible guest that we have. He's in our virtual green room. His name is Murray Hittery. He's unbelievable. Let me just start with this. I just want you to think about this for a second. Incredible musician, incredible photographer, incredibly successful entrepreneur. Grew up in a family of five kids in New York, so my old stomping grounds. He's climbed Mount Blanc, the Grand Teton, Mount Cook, did something I wish I have done, would have, could have done, scuba diving in the Great Barrier Reef. I could go on and on, but what an introduction that would be. It would take us an hour, and all the TEDx talks, Sun Valley, go look it up, Berkeley, look it up, all of them are great. Murray, thanks so much for coming on.
1: Thanks, Kate. Great to be with you.
0: Let's talk about, first of all, your upbringing. I mentioned the entrepreneur part, and this is a very big part of your life, besides, obviously, music and some of the other things that I mentioned. And you grew up in a big family, but your family really had that business sense, didn't they?
1: Yeah, absolutely. I mean, I could remember some of my earliest memories, of hearing stories about my grandfathers, both of them on both sides, coming, to this country when they were quite young. My father's father came to New York when he was about 15, without a penny in his pocket. And he built a family on the Lower East Side of Manhattan. And he was just figuring it out. He was selling handkerchiefs and tablecloths on the corner of the Lower East Side and eventually built that into a family business. Which is still around till today, that my uncles and cousins and, my dad worked in, for forever. He's retired now, but that was the family business for the better part of, my gosh, now coming on probably 80 years or so.
0: So you learned that, and then what is it that makes you decide, okay, I'm going to launch into this, and you go the tech direction when the internet wasn't really a
1: right.
0: big thing?
1: Well, growing up in an entrepreneurial family, and by the way, my mom is no slouch either. She started her own business a little later in life after she had raised, all five of us. She started her own business, which she continues till today. And, some of my early business memories were going to flea markets when I was about 15, selling all kinds of things, in flea markets and making money on the weekends. And so, you're right. It was very much, entrepreneurialism and doing your own thing in business was very natural. I ended up going to school for music, which I played, cello and piano since I was 5, 6 years old. And as you can imagine, in a noisy, busy household, having a little reprieve, finding a little quiet with music was very welcome for me, certainly. And then I graduated with a degree in music, and I was like, okay, what am I going to do now? Like, how am I going to make money in classical music? How am I going to pay the bills? How am I going to do all the things I want to do in life? And then in talking with my older brother, also very entrepreneurial, but he was really way more on the computer side of things. When I was going to music camp, he was going to computer coding camp when we were kids. So he and I started chatting, and it was the early days of tech and the internet in the 90s, and we were just enamored by the possibility of what this new technology was going to be able to do. We didn't even know all the capabilities at the time. It's kind of like now with the whole AI revolution. There's so much possibility. It can go in so many directions. We just wanted to jump in, and that's what we did at the time. I was 22. My brother was 25, and we just jumped right into it.
0: So it helped you with your music in a sense because it could support it, pay the bills.
1: That's right. And that's a really good point because I remember talking to other musicians, composers who had, similar training, degree, studying than I did. And, they went into writing, jingles for commercials. They went into writing TV, scores. And it's all great if that's what you want to do. But I would ask them, when did you write your last, symphony? And they were like, what are you talking about? There's no time for that. You're on deadlines. The money could be good, but you're always on deadline. And you're not really writing the music you want to write. You're writing for various jobs. And I was like, that almost feels like a kind of strange torture. You're writing music, but not what you want to do. And to me, music was always more reverent. It was more sacred. It was more of a way to connect, not just emotionally, but really even spiritually, to something greater than ourselves. And so I decided if I can keep music pure in that way, as my own practice, as my own way to connect internally and with everything out there, that just felt right for me. And so, yeah, so having a way to, quote, pay the bills and kind of do all the things I wanted to do in the material world, that certainly was a great balance. And, you know, I even had a grand piano in my office during all those tech days in my 20s and early 30s. I had a piano in my office and, you know, late into the night and those, you know, long 15-hour days of a startup, people would say, oh, where's Murray? Oh, he's in his piano room playing, you know, at 10 o'clock at night, you know, during the week. So it was always my way to reset and just get ready for the next busy day.
0: How cool is that? So while you're doing that and you're putting those hard hours that you have to put in when you're an entrepreneur and you're doing the startup thing, could you ever have imagined you and your brother, and maybe you could have, the success you had with EarthWeb, which, by the way, for everybody listening to this, it IPOs in, what, 1998, and it was the third largest single day share in NASDAQ history at the time? What?
1: Well, you know, the funny thing about that is certainly we didn't ever imagine that when we started. And no one really knew how commercially successful, right, even the internet would be. I mean, it's crazy to say that now, right? But that's the truth. It was an obscure technology, connecting computers, connecting people, but the commercialization, how it would really change everything wasn't clear yet. You know, Google wasn't even around yet, right? I mean, this was early, early days. And so, you know, I remember when we first started and, you know, we told our father, you know, what we were up to, and he's like, I don't really understand it, but okay, good luck. I support what your dreams. And then I remember him being with us on the opening day of the IPO, right? Watching on the ticker, the first trades, you know, at the JP Morgan, you know, trading floor. And it just went through the roof. And she just was standing next to us like, you know, he couldn't believe what he was seeing. And all of us, part of this intergenerational, like, American dream, right? It's like his father, my grandfather, who came here at 15 with, you know, not a penny in his pocket and built a family. My dad then running the family business with his brothers and family. And now my brother and I kind of taking the next step and taking it into a public company and creating something new in the technology world. So it was really this beautiful moment that I was kind of able to observe almost kind of outside of all of it, looking into it.
0: And you learned the lessons there, obviously, and had that great success. But you've gone on with other companies, too, as well. And the key is you know how to scale. You know how to build it. You know how to scale it. And you know how to sell it. And that's, I think, where a lot of entrepreneurs fall down. And did you, because you've really studied music and you learned entrepreneurship from your family and obviously working with your brother, was that just part of what you learned along the way?
1: Yeah, you know, it's really was about just kind of following it step by step, because you can never know exactly how something's going to end up in the beginning. And it's true for a business and it's true for a piece of music. You know, you write a large scale composition, like I've written now symphonic works, you know, for full orchestra. There's no way to know how the whole thing is going to end up when you start. You just have to start it. And then note by note, right, section by section, it unveils itself.
0: Pretty incredible what Murray Hittery does. I had a chance to witness this. I was lucky enough to be able to go and see one of those concerts on the beach, and he has 150 concerts a year. And to watch that magic unfold as people for the first time go, and I don't know if they know what to expect or not, even if they've seen videos, even if they've read descriptions, and then they get there, and I think they're just kind of blown away. I mean, mind travel has been so, to me, so interesting. That's one of the fascinating things about Murray. And now that I also went on that adventure and saw what it was like, the fact that he could compose on the fly, there's just, wow, it's just something to watch that in action. And as I said in my introduction, you know, he crushed it by starting companies. And he knew he had this other passion and, of course, then was able to pursue that as well. I think in life it doesn't get any better than that. When you have that desire, you take that action, and you're consistent. And that's definitely who he is. And he spends that time in nature, which I think made such a huge difference. And again, it's so interesting to see how people react to what he does, and the fact that he was able to have this idea created in his head and then roll it out there and be able to take it to all kinds of places. As you know, we talked about what were some of the places that he couldn't believe that he went to, or maybe it's not so much he couldn't believe he went to, but really just blew him away when he was there. And one of those places for sure was the fact that he got to spend time in Antarctica and imagine being among the penguins and doing your thing in front of the penguins, in front of 150 lucky people who were there as well. And he's got more on that story coming up. So hang with us, more with the great Murray Hittery round the bend.

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5: 70% chance of showers and thunderstorms, mainly before 2 p.m. Cloudy with a high near 62. Tonight, 60% chance of showers before midnight. Overcast, low around 46. Thursday, 20% chance of scattered showers before 2 p.m. Cloudy, then becoming mostly sunny with a high near 61. Clear Thursday night with a low of 39. Sunny on Friday, high near 67. Friday night, 30% chance of showers and thunderstorms. Partly cloudy, low around 50 degrees.
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0: And once again, we continue our conversation here on ATM with Murray Hittery. It's got to be interesting, too, to see even the younger people get up to express themselves, right?
1: You know, I'll have kids get up and say, it made me feel really peaceful. And it helped me with my stress. I mean, they're like 10, you know, it's like unbelievable. You know, and we don't realize that even kids are dealing with stuff in their own way, right? You know, you see this great diversity and variety of people and, you know, like I said, kids and seniors and everyone in between and every color and every religion and every culture, right, is able to come through this universal language of music.
0: You talk about being there, being in nature, the real-time composition, all the things that have gone into this, the reaction of the people. And for you personally, it seems like everything I've read and seen about you and with the TED Talks, all of that, and I mentioned it in the beginning, nature is so important. I mean, climbing Mount Blanc, the Grand Teton, scuba diving, the Great Barrier Reef. So you're physical, too. What were those climbs like for you? What was the best one?
1: You know, a lot of people will hear about kind of all of those adventures with, you know, mountain climbing and rock climbing and, you know, quite intense. You know, I mean, I can remember some of those climbs were, I mean, certainly quite scary at times, quite challenging at times, pushed me to the edge, not just physically, but, you know, these endeavors push you mentally, emotionally, because of the physicality of it, right? It's like when I, you know, several years I ran marathons, that was also another way to push yourself physically in order to see mentally how much you could push yourself, right? The two are interwoven, they're tied together, right? But, you know, some people might think that, oh, you know, I'm kind of an adrenaline junkie, but it really wasn't anything like that. I was had a very healthy dose of fear with all of these endeavors. It really was more about how do I connect more with the whole universe through these activities. That's really the driver of it for me. You see, as human beings, right, I realized we only have our senses, right, the various senses we have to interface with the world around us. And how do I use those senses in order to connect?

0: connect more deeply. And then I said, well, let's look at all the elements, right? I mean, take scuba diving. If I want to connect with the ocean, yeah, I could look at it. I could meditate by it. I could swim in it. But to go and immerse myself in it through scuba diving will be the closest and deepest connection physically I can have. And then I can listen to it and then bring that information back into my music. Right. So they're almost like research projects, if you will. Right. And now I can imagine what it's like to swim next to a whale underwater and feel that overwhelming beauty and bring that into the music, because there's very few words to describe that. Same thing with climbing mountains, right? I can put into the music what it's like to, you know, be literally 1 inch from all the details and cracks and crevices, right, of a mountain face, right, where you're hanging on with your hands on a half-inch ledge. I mean, it's just incredible. So that's the perspective, right? It's all about perspective, how all these activities gave me a different kind of perspective and angle into the world. Take paragliding, you know, became a paragliding pilot because I wanted to feel the air. What is it like to fly, right, without an engine, to fly like eagles fly, to fly like falcons and hawks, where they take the thermal currents, right, up and up and up. And I would be able to fly for an hour without an engine, you're just riding the various wind currents and thermal currents, right, along the ridges. That's the only way to understand it, is to do it, to feel it, to experience it. And again, bring all that ultimately back into the music. So that was the real driver and motivation for all those activities.
1: Yeah. Wow, I can just picture in my mind, I'm thinking of you paragliding. I'd be terrified, but I like the idea of feeling the air, and you felt it, so good for you, right?
0: Yeah, the flying was fine. Sometimes the landing was a little scary.
1: I bet. Well, the great thing is now, with all the success you've had, and of course, it sounds like you grew up in such a philanthropic world anyway with your family. They sounded like givers. I can tell, I can hear that in your voice. But you really get to do it on a different level. You're on a bunch of different boards. How important is it when you think of the arts and the generations coming up? I mean, you're on the board of the UCLA Center for the Art of Performance. I mean, that has to be pretty interesting to sit on those kinds of boards, and what you could possibly do with your knowledge and how you can grow future generations.
0: Well, you know, I think what's been helpful in terms of my own contribution to some of these organizations over the years has been kind of, I have one foot in the arts and a deep understanding there, and one foot as an entrepreneur into, you know, how to scale things, how to make things work and be sustainable. You know, so even with Mind Travel, right? Yes, it's a deeply artistic venture, creative venture, but it's also a very much an entrepreneurial one. You know, I self-produce, you know, these 150 concerts a year. I have my own team. We, you know, book our own events. We market our own events. We have a direct relationship with every person that attends and buys a ticket and supports it. It's a self-run, self-sustaining, entrepreneurial venture, and it also is a creative one for me. So those two are kind of locked, you know, are locked together. And so, you know, I remember hearing somebody, I can't remember where I learned it, but somebody said, you know, your 20s are about learning, and then the second stage, you know, is earning, and then finally it's about giving back. And these are kind of these three broad stages of life, where we learn, then we earn, and then we give back. And, you know, I've been fortunate. I've learned a lot over the years. I've earned enough to have a sustainable life in terms of being able to do what I want to do. And giving back truly is the ultimate human expression. Because the statement, the old adage of, you know, we get what we give, is really true. I mean, that calculus, that formula is so true. I can't even, you know, express it enough, how much I get. And the more I give, the more I get. It's true for me, and I know it's true for so many.
1: What's next for you? I mean, all these exciting things you've done, all these layers And what's your next challenge? Do you have something on the horizon that you're thinking about trying, changing, or you're just enjoying everything?
0: You know, Kate, there was a book that I read when I was about 17 years old. It's a seminal book, and it's a famous one at that. It's the book Siddhartha by Hermann Hesse. It won the Nobel Prize in Literature back in around 1940s. And it's a classic tale. It's like a hero's, like a spiritual hero's journey. It's a beautiful, beautiful book, and it's a book that millions of people, you know, have read and been moved by over, you know, the generations. I read that book, you know, that book, quote, found me, like it finds so many, when I was very young. I remember reading it cover to cover on the New York City subway as a 17-year-old. And I always wanted to do something with that. And so a dream of mine has been to turn that into an opera, a modern opera. And so over the last few years, I've been working on that in all the spare time I've had. And I'm very close to completing that now. And, you know, that was one of the gifts actually of the pandemic was some time because all of the events ended. So my whole tour came to a halt. And so during that period of quarantine we all went through, I spent a lot of time composing. And so turning this legendary, beautiful novel of Siddhartha, this, you know, story from India, into an opera has been a dream of mine, and that's going to be the next big project.
1: Oh, that's a big project. And you've already been, you know, I think about, you know, the Lincoln Center. Can you imagine seeing it there? I mean, wow. And thinking who would perform and how that would go would be really fascinating. I'm glad you shared that with us. So where can people find you? Where's the best way to find you? I know you're on Insta and all those great places.
0: Yeah, the easiest is, you know, mindtravel.com. Doesn't get easier than that. And, of course, Instagram is probably the best social network to find us on, which is under my name, at Murray Hittery on Instagram. And I'm always posting our latest adventures there and our schedule and all of that where you can find us. So, yeah, please come join us out there in the world.
1: I'm so glad I had a chance to share this conversation that I have with Murray Hittery, because it's amazing what he's done. Like I said, you can look up his TED Talks. You just look up his name, look at mindtravel.com. And between, I think, what he's doing and what he's giving back to communities, what he's doing with his music, but also what he's done in his life when it comes to finances and starting up companies and scaling them is just completely fascinating. To me, and I think you'll find that too as well. To hear the entire interview, I do a weekend show called Amazing Americans. You can get that. It's podcast everywhere. Thanks so much for listening to this interview and this show. Make it count, everyone.
2: Papa. A new study finds that a child's race, ethnicity, and or home neighborhood had a strong impact on their survival and recovery after a cardiac arrest. The study found that black children have more than a four-fold higher risk of out-of-hospital cardiac arrest than white and Hispanic children, and they are also 26% less likely to survive than white and Hispanic children. Dr. Cody Gathers of Children's Hospital of Philadelphia led the study.
3: CPR is an important determinant in cardiac arrest survival, and black children did not receive CPR after cardiac arrest as frequently and had much lower rates of survival after cardiac arrest. These disparities indicate a need for increased resources for CPR and survival programs in higher risk communities.
2: About 7,000 infants and children have a cardiac arrest each year in the United States. The study was presented at the American Heart Association's Scientific Sessions 2023. 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
5: News this hour from Town Hall. I'm Jason Walker. Voters in several states Tuesday casting ballots in primary elections. In Ohio, it's setting up to be what might just be the most expensive race for the U.S. Senate this year as Republicans try to hold on to that chamber, and elections also held Tuesday in Indiana and Michigan. Well, nothing like a warm spring day in May now that winter's long gone. Well, that's what we thought.
6: Residents in Colorado and Wyoming bringing out the snowblowers, experiencing a late spring storm. National Weather Service meteorologist Zach Hyris in Boulder.
7: This one certainly turns some heads when you start talking about the snowfall amounts we have in the forecast.
6: Some higher elevations in the mountain could get up to 2 feet of snow, much less in lower elevations like Denver, and then some places just rain.
7: For most seasoned Coloradans, we kind of know that there's quite a bit change here as you go through April and May.
6: All that snow and rain could help drought conditions. I'm Julie Walker.
5: White House economists estimating President Trump's deals with pharmaceutical companies to drop some of their U.S. prescription drug prices to what they charge in other countries could save some $500 billion over the next 10 years. In remarks to a group of seniors, President Trump says his prescription drug pricing plan will help Republicans hold their congressional majorities in November.
8: Well, you'll find out, because I'll let you know. They know what to do, and they know what to do, and they know what not to do, more importantly, actually.
5: A gallon of regular gasoline climbed 31 cents in the last week. Officials say the average now stands at $4.48. AAA says that's up some 40% since the war began. More on these stories, townhall.com.
9: Do you hear it? Parents and grandparents, turn on any streaming platform, open any textbook, scroll any feed for that matter. Our kids are absorbing that every day. That they're being told. You're a biological accident. The universe is pointless. It's random. That's a worldview being handed to them without our permission. But the new documentary, The Story of Everything, explains a far deeper truth, one written in the stars and in the very code of our DNA. It's called intelligent design, something that cultural gatekeepers on the left don't want to talk about, that we were created with a purpose by a creator. The Story of Everything does what no major studio would ever do. It equips viewers to go with the scientific evidence to defend your faith, challenge the overarching narrative that everything is random. It's in theaters right now, but only through May 6th. Be sure to watch my terrific interview with the executive producer, Stephen Myers, at thestoryofeverything.film/you. Get your tickets now, including a free ticket for students at thestoryofeverything.film/you, thestoryofeverything.film/you.
5: While liberals contend the boats are merely being piloted by individuals who love the wide open sea, the Trump administration once again taking action against drug-loaded vessels in efforts to keep illegal drugs out of the United States.
10: The U.S. military says it's launched another strike on a boat accused of ferrying drugs in the Caribbean Sea. The Trump administration's campaign of blowing up alleged drug trafficking vessels in Latin American waters has persisted since early September and killed at least 188 people in total. Despite the Iran war, the series of strikes have ramped up again in recent weeks, showing that the administration's aggressive measures to stop what it calls narco-terrorism in the Western Hemisphere aren't letting up. The military hasn't provided evidence that any of the vessels are carrying drugs. Hey, up in Juwani, Washington.
5: Breaking news and analysis, townhall.com. Heavy criticism from Zambia concerning a billion-dollar deal with the United States. Here's Karen Chamas.
11: Zambia has accused the U.S. of linking a $2 billion health assistance deal to access to its rich mineral resources. The U.S. aims to reshape aid to Africa into transactional agreements while challenging China's influence. The deal with Zambia is one of dozens the Trump administration is pursuing in some of the world's most aid-dependent countries. However, talks have stalled in Zambia over U.S. demands for data sharing and preferential treatment for U.S. companies. I'm Karen Chemas.
5: Romania's pro-European coalition has apparently collapsed after lawmakers voted in favor of a no-confidence motion against Prime Minister Ilie Bojan. The vote was Tuesday, less than 1 year after the coalition had been formed. More on these stories, townhall.com.
12: 70% chance of showers and thunderstorms, mainly before 2 p.m. Cloudy with a high near 62. Tonight, 60% chance of showers. Before midnight, overcast, low around 46. Thursday, 20% chance of scattered showers before 2 p.m. Cloudy, then becoming mostly sunny with a high near 61. Clear Thursday night with a low of 39. Sunny on Friday, high near 67. Friday night, 30% chance of showers and thunderstorms. Partly cloudy, low around 50 degrees.
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14: Larry Elder here, the sage from South Central, the prince of Pico Union, the czar of common sense, the great Eldersky, Don Lorenzo. Welcome to the program. No Victor Crest allowed because we...

0: go.
1: 888-971-SAGE. 888-971-7243. I am Larry Elder. We are Salem News Channel. Another action-packed three-hour show. Secretary of State Marco Rubio held a press conference a little while ago about the status of the war against Iran. We're going to talk to a California state lawmaker about the California bullet train, which is now estimated to cost over $231 billion. B as in bodacious, when the original estimate was $33 billion. We're also going to talk to a member of an organization that was condemned by the Southern Poverty Law Center, now accused of giving money to the very hate groups the Poverty Law Center supposedly condemns. Seattle socialist mayor says, if millionaires leave her state because of the new wealth tax, well, goodbye. Despite a third assassination attempt, the Trump administration is still being compared to Nazi Germany. President Trump weighs in on the Bill Maher, Gavin Newsom interview. All of this and more. The number, 888-971-SAGE, 888-971-7243. Dissent, of course, is welcome. We start with the briefing held just a little while ago by the Secretary of State, Marco Rubio, and then we're going to play some of the Q&A for you. Number 49.
2: The weekend, the president announced this project, Freedom, and the goal of it is to, frankly, if you want to talk about it, it's to rescue like almost 23,000 civilians from 87 different countries that are trapped inside of the Gulf and left for dead in the Persian Gulf by this Iranian regime. You know, for more than 2 months now, these innocent sailors and commercial crew members have been stranded out at sea because Iran is conducting something that's not just criminal. It's criminal for sure, but it's desperate and destructive, this blockade of the Straits of Hormuz. Nations from around the world, the overwhelming majority of whom are not even engaged in any military hostilities, are now at risk not just of losing their cargo, but the lives of their own citizens because of this blockade. These ships, you know, you don't leave a ship out there for this long. You start running out of food. You start running out of potable water, essential supplies, and they're at the mercy of this piracy. What it is, it's piracy. Not only that, but some of them have seen, you know, been opened fire on and rained down senseless attacks on several civilian ships already. So frankly, the way to put it, these are innocent bystanders. These are countries that and ships and so forth that have nothing to do with any of this and nonetheless are being caught in the middle of it and being held hostage merely because Iran could do that, just because of just as the regime brutally slaughtered tens of thousands of their own citizens for the for the crime of peaceful protest, because they're unhappy with the quality of life or the lack of quality of life in Iran today. And so they're sitting ducks. They're isolated. They're starving. They're vulnerable. And at least 10 sailors have already died as a result of the civilian sailors. So already many nations privately and some publicly have asked the United States to help free their ships and to restore freedom of navigation in the Straits of Hormuz and this critical artery of global trade. And so President Trump, as he always does, stepped up and answer the calls for their help. And he's directed the United States military to guide these stranded ships to safety, to provide a protective bubble under which they can operate and move product and get themselves out of there and out of the harm's way. And this is the first step towards reopening the strait and bringing the regime's last-ditch act of economic arson, bringing that to a close. Only we're doing it not only because we were asked, but because we're the only ones who can. We have the power to sort of take the steps that we've taken now. Under this president, under President Trump, the United States will help our friends. We're going to stand up to rogue regimes like the one in Tehran, and we're going to be unashamed to use our power and our abilities to project military power in the service of our national interests above all else. Now, what's really important for you to report and for everyone to understand is this is not an offensive operation. This is a defensive operation. And what that means is very simple. There's no shooting unless we're shot at first. Okay, we're not attacking them. But if they're attacking us or they're attacking a ship, you need to respond to that. You're not going to let some fast boat come up on a ship and shoot it up. We're going to respond to it, and we've been successful at it. I don't know what the exact number is, but I know a number of those fast boats have now been targeted and will continue to be. They pose a threat to our forces. We'll shoot down drones. We'll shoot down missiles. But it's defensive in nature. This is defensive. So if you hear stories about attacks and launching of firing back and forth, it's not back and forth. We are only responding if attacked first. This is a defensive operation, and that's what's occurring here. Just about the importance of the Straits for a moment, this is approximately a quarter of the world's oil trade, along with significant volumes of fuel and fertilizer that operate through the Straits of Hormuz. The Iranian regime cannot be allowed to dictate who uses this vital waterway. I don't think this is also being reported enough. Maybe you are reporting. I don't read everyone. I don't have many damn outlets here. I don't know who you all are. But I mean, I know who some of you are, but I don't know all of you are. But I will say this about it. Hippopotamus, this is an international waterway. Okay, this is an international waterway. And international law is very clear. And I love it because everybody always talks about international law. And this international law on this is very clear. International waterways, no country can control them. There is no international law that allows you to say, I'm going to put mines in an international body of water and I'm going to blow up ships that don't listen to us and try to go through. That's what Iran is doing. This is a criminal act. And someone needs to do something about it. Something needs to be done. It's completely illegal, completely illegitimate, and completely unacceptable. And that's why the United States military is guiding stranded commercial ships safely through the strait and is working to restore freedom of navigation and putting an end to these efforts to hold the global economy hostage. So far, as a proof of concept and as a proof of function, two U.S. flag merchant ships have successfully transferred the Strait of Hormuz in the first stages of this project, and they're now safely on their way. The U.S. military is deploying the necessary assets to extend this defensive umbrella over commercial shipping. But there should be no mistake. And as I said this already, this is a defensive operation. I want to reiterate that point. This is important to understand. If no shots are fired at these ships and no shots are fired at us, we're not firing shots. But if we're fired on, we will respond, and we will respond with lethal efficiency. The assets supporting this project, by the way, include guided missile destroyers, over 100 land and sea-based aircraft, multi-domain unmanned platforms, and 15,000 of the finest military service members on the planet. These forces have already destroyed, as I told you earlier, I thought it was six, it's seven Iranian fast boats that failed to heed our warnings. And by fast boats, we're talking about, you know, some of these things look like Boston whalers. Okay, so these are not like Navy ships. But nonetheless, they come fast at these boats, try to swarm them, try to harm them. We're not going to let that happen. So seven of them now sit at the bottom of the sea, along with, by the way, the rest of Iran's Navy. That's where you can find their Navy today. And we're going to continue to systematically clear this passageway through the straits to restore freedom of navigation. Now, while this project steadily progresses, Operation Economic Fury, continues to impose maximum pressure on the Iranian regime and what remains of their already frail economy. Today, inflation in Iran is 70%, and their currency is in total and complete freefall. U.S. sanctions enforcement is stepping up. It's moving in lockstep with the naval blockade to degrade Iran's capacity to generate, to move, and repatriate revenue. It directly targets the regime's primary revenue lifelines. The blockade alone is costing Iran as much as $500 million a day in lost revenue. 90% of total Iranian trade has been halted, causing permanent damage to Iran's oil infrastructure as wells are forced to shut in. Again, all of this is in response to their piracy. Okay, it cannot be that you have these straits and they blow up any ship that moves and the only ships that get to go through are theirs. You can't have a situation in which the straits are closed to everyone else, but they benefit from the piracy. That can't happen. That's why the blockade is in place, and that's why these sanctions are crippling them. Any foreign financial, and by the way, Treasury is now identifying and cutting off every dollar of revenue that's flowing to this regime. And so, look, any foreign financial institution or commercial actor that enables Iran's sanctions evasion is going to face secondary sanctions exposure and a loss of access to the U.S. financial system. As President Trump has said, and the facts clearly bear out, the United States of America holds all the cards. There is no scenario here in which if they decide to join a ladder of escalation, they wind up getting the last say. But our preference is for these straits to be opened to the way they're supposed to be opened, back to the way it was. Anyone can use it, no mines in the water, nobody paying tolls. That's what we have to get back to, and that's the goal here. Every day the conflict continues, however, our leverage on Iran will continue to increase, and their position will continue to weaken, especially as the blockade really begins to bite in conjunction with the sanctions. So, look, the time's come for Iran to make a sensible choice. And it's not easy for them to do that, obviously, because they have a fracture in their own leadership system. And apart from that, I mean, the top people in that government are, to say the least, they're insane in the brain. And so we need to address that, and it's difficult because it's hard to get past that in their system. But it's important for them to make a sensible choice and the one that's right for their people. The president, our president, has proven time and again that his preference is peace. But Iran must accept the reality of this situation and come to the negotiation table and accept terms that are good for them, but ultimately good for the world. The diplomatic path, if there's a real diplomatic path, I'm not sure it's going to be one, but if there's a real diplomatic path and we continue to explore it, Steve and Jared are working on that very hard. If there is one there, it could be one that leads them to reconstruction, to prosperity, and to stability, and to not posing a threat to the world. The alternative is growing isolation, economic collapse, and ultimately total defeat. I know what the right choice is for Iran. I hope that the people over there making decisions will make the right one. The last point I would make, and it really is important for them to understand this, is they really shouldn't test the will of the United States, at least not under President Donald Trump. He has proven time and again that he will back up what he says.
1: We will return with Marco Rubio in just a second. By the way, Barack Obama admitted he made a mistake in not supporting Iran when they had their protests in 2008-2009. We'll talk about that later on. I'm Larry Ogan. My friend, can I share something with you for a moment? I know how confusing it's become. Every time you turn on the radio, you hear another voice telling you to buy gold. 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
1: 888-971-SAGE, 888-971-7243. I am Larry Elder. We are Salem News Channel. In October of 2022, former President Obama was on a podcast, and he talked about his failure to publicly support the 2009 protests in Iran. He called it a missed opportunity. Quote, in retrospect, I think that was a mistake. Every time we see a flash, a glimmer of hope, of people longing for freedom, I think we have to point it out. We have to shine a spotlight on it. We have to express some solidarity about it. There is deep satisfaction within the Iranian regime, he said. He said that women in particular are suffering under a series of arbitrary and cruel discrimination. He said there was a big debate in the White House 2009-2010 about whether I should publicly affirm what was called a green movement. There was some thought that we were somehow going to be undermining their street cred if I got involved. But he says I was wrong. Quote, our moral response to the incredible courage that is taking place in Iran and those women and girls who are on the streets knowing that they are putting themselves in harm's way to speak truth to power is to affirm what they do and hope that it brings about more space for the kind of civic conversation that over time can take that country down a better path, close quote. Yet, from what I can tell, he's not said anything at all supportive about what we're doing right now in Iran. Back to Secretary of State Marco Rubio, number 50.
2: This is a longstanding problem for them, right? I mean, they have wanted, they have always said they don't want a nuclear weapon. That's because they've always said that. They just don't mean it. And why do you say, well, how do you know they don't mean it? Well, we don't mean it because they're doing all the things and historically have tried to do all the things that you do if you want a nuclear weapons program. For example, they innovate and try to innovate long-range delivery missiles that now, in some cases, are capable of reaching much of Europe. They build these large underground centrifuges for enrichment activity. There are countries in the world that are involved in the enrichment business, but these guys do it in mountains and in caves and in hiding. They've always had secret components of their nuclear program undisclosed to the world, and we know for a fact that they retain highly enriched uranium at 60%. That they did so, and that has no civilian use, none, zero whatsoever. So they have an opportunity here to agree to something that will make it clear that they're not interested in a nuclear. One thing is to say we don't want a nuclear weapon. Another thing is to do the things that prove you don't want a nuclear weapon. By the way, if what Iran wants is a civilian nuclear program for power plants and stuff like that, there are a lot of countries in the world that have that, and they don't enrich. They import the enriched material. You know, they could have that if that's what they wanted, but they're not acting like that's what they wanted. They're acting like they want a military nuclear program. That's unacceptable. So that's the process we're engaged in now. To create, that's the object of this diplomacy, is to come up with some level of understanding about what are the topics that they've agreed to negotiate on. We don't have to have the actual agreement written out, and one day this is highly complex and highly technical, but we have to have a diplomatic solution that is very clear about the topics that they are willing to negotiate on and the extent and the concessions they're willing to make at the front end in order to make those talks worthwhile. That's what Stephen Jarrett and the whole team is working on, and I hope to have good news on it. That's the outcome we would prefer. That's the outcome we would have preferred a year ago. That's the outcome I think most of us would have preferred a long time ago. But that's not the option they've given us, given their activity.
1: About why we're blockading their blockade, number 51.
2: The first one on the blockade. And so why do we have a blockade? We have a blockade because they are shut down the straits. So I don't know which members of Congress you're talking to, but here's what I would ask them. I would ask everybody here. It's very simple. These guys have shut down the Straits of Hormuz. This is what Iran is saying. We will shut down the straits. No one can go through. No country in the world can go through unless we allow you to go through, and you have to pay us. But our ships can go through, meaning the Iranian ships, as much as they want. That's crazy. Who would agree to that? So how are we going to have a situation where they get to close the straits to everybody, and the only people who are allowed to go through there 100% without paying anything are the Iranians? If you do that, they'll keep the straits closed forever. They're trying to make this some new normal. Okay, under no circumstances can we ever allow them to normalize the fact that they get to blow up commercial ships and put mines in the water. So the response to that is, we're going to blockade your ships. If everyone's ships are not getting out, your ships are not getting out either. That's not an act of war. That's a defensive measure. It's a counter to what they have decided to do. You know what is an act of war? Putting mines in the water. Why don't the members of Congress, whoever it is complaining about it, they should be all over that. These guys put mines in the water. That alone, mining in the water is illegal, period, under any circumstances, and they've done it. But this is crazy stuff, but this is what they've done.
1: On Trump's message to the Iranian people, number 52.
2: Look, ultimately, what the president is expressing, and I think has repeatedly, is he wished the Iranian people had, he's heartbroken by these images. You think about it. You're an Iranian, okay? You're unhappy that your economy doesn't work for you. You don't have freedom. You don't have an opportunity to express yourself. You know, you've got friends that have been shot in the head because they're out protesting. And it's heartbreaking to him to see that these people are abused in this way and have no measures to take against their own government as a result of it. By the way, this goes back, if you guys remember the protests in 2009, where they slaughtered people in the street. This is a vicious regime, guys. Okay? These are people that hang people from cranes in the town square so everyone can see. They continue these executions of people and have done continue to do so for over a decade and a half now. And so I think what the president is expressing is the desire that he wishes the Iranian people had an ability to fight back against some of these things that are happening to them. And I would view that as distinct and separate from the specifics of this operation that was ongoing before it concluded, and certainly different from the operation that's going on now.
1: About Iran and its control of the Strait of Hormuz, number 53.
2: But the goal here is pretty simple. Establish a zone of transit that is protected by a bubble, the United States, both naval and air assets. And then allow ships who want to move through there and get to market, to begin to increase confidence in the ability to do so. That doesn't happen in 12 hours. It takes time to set up that bubble and gain that confidence, but that's the goal. We have been in touch. We've been in touch, I don't know, with a bunch of different liners about moving, and we're hoping to continue to improve the security situation, and we'll start to see some of that movement, and we'll announce it as it happens after the fact. We're not going to be like broadcasting, hey, tomorrow at 12, ship X is going to be coming through, for obvious reasons, because that degrades the security. But we feel confident we're going to be able to achieve that. Look, it's not going to solve the whole Straits problem. It's going to solve a lot of it, but it's important to challenge what Iran is doing now. Guys, again, I wonder if you take anything away today, and I can't tell you what to write, but Iran cannot be allowed to normalize this control of the streets. It's completely unlawful, illegal. It's outrageous. And every country in the world should be joining us in condemning it and doing something about it. But the United States has stepped up and is trying to do something.
1: He talked about a conventional shield, number 54.
2: Yeah, but look, here's the way to think about Iran, and this is what I described at the very beginning of this. What was Iran's plan? You have to understand what their plan was. Their plan was they were going to build this conventional shield where they would have so many thousands of missiles and drones and rockets that they couldn't be attacked. And behind that conventional shield that they were trying to build, they would then break out and do whatever they wanted with their nuclear program. They no longer have that conventional shield. Okay, we told you guys from the very beginning, and we're very consistent in this messaging, the operation that has concluded was going to destroy their Navy. They have no Navy left. They don't. Not a Navy. They have small boats and Boston Whalers, but they don't have a Navy left. They don't have an Air Force. I challenge you. When is the last time you read or heard about an Iranian jet flying anywhere? They don't have an Air Force. Their missile launching capability has been substantially degraded, and their industrial base, their defense industrial base, has been severely, severely damaged. So their ability to build a shield behind which they could hide their nuclear program was wiped out. That's a very substantial achievement.
1: More on this when we return. 888-971-SAGE, 888-971-7243. I'm Larry Elder. Good time.

0: SRN News, I'm Jason Walker. Voters in several states casting ballots in primary elections. In Ohio, it's shaping up to be what might very well be the most expensive race for U.S. Senate this year as the GOP tries to hold on there. Elections also Tuesday in Michigan and Indiana. President Trump is reviving the Presidential Physical Fitness Award as part of his push to return its annual physical fitness test to American schools. The award is tied to the Presidential Fitness Test, which, of course, was a public school fixture for many years, but it was phased out by President Barack Obama. Could there be more changes coming to college football? Well, the American Football Coaches Association proposing the elimination of conference championship games. SRN News.
1: Hey there, parent and grandparent. Isn't it frustrating what our kids are learning about where we come from, why we're here, all the big questions? Sadly, we're being told we're here by chance, a happy accident with no real purpose. So I'm telling everyone I can about the new powerful documentary, The Story of Everything. It impressed me so much, a dynamic documentary that explores the mathematics of fine-tuning, the code embedded in DNA, and asks the questions mainstream media totally avoids. 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It's an absolute game changer. The Story of Everything, in theaters now, but only through May 6th. 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
2: 70% chance of showers and thunderstorms, mainly before 2 p.m. Cloudy with a high near 62. Tonight, 60% chance of showers before midnight. Overcast, low around 46. Thursday, 20% chance of scattered showers before 2 p.m. Cloudy, then becoming mostly sunny with a high near 61. Clear Thursday night with a low of 39. Sunny on Friday, high near 67. Friday night, 30% chance of showers and thunderstorms. Partly cloudy, low around 50 degrees.
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7: Kentucky State Auditor Allison Ball recently testified before Congress. She told the House Oversight Committee that our state executive branch is a target-rich environment for waste, fraud, and abuse. In just 2 years, Ball and her staff uncovered over $1 billion in mismanaged funds, including $836 million in duplicate Medicaid payments. She found that dead people remained on Kentucky's Medicaid. Multiple people used the same Social Security numbers to obtain Medicaid, and ineligible non-citizens received Medicaid benefits. She also said that if we take waste, fraud, and abuse seriously, we can ensure that every family gets needed assistance without breaking the backs of American taxpayers. Now, Ball is digging in deeper to fight the fraud by launching a special examination and utilizing AI in her analysis.
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0: Coming to you live from the Relief Factor studio, here's Larry Elder.
1: That's a very substantial achievement, and that was the purpose of this operation from day one.
2: The nuclear material in order for this war to end.
1: Well, that's one of the topics that needs to be discussed. I don't know about... I think you're linking it. The operation is over. Epic Fury, as the president notified Congress, we're done with that stage of it. Okay, we're now on to this project of freedom. As far as a negotiation is concerned, I think the president's been clear that part of the negotiation process has to be not just the enrichment, but what happens to this material that's buried deep somewhere that they have still have access to if they ever wanted to dig it out. That has to be addressed, and that's being addressed in the negotiation. I'm not going to go further on what progress has been made on that topic because I don't want to endanger the negotiation. But suffice it to say that the president and this entire team is aware of the centrality of that question, and that will have to be addressed one way or the other.
3: 888-971-SAGE, 888-971-7243. I am Larry Elder, Salem News Channel. Before I get back to a statement made by the Secretary of State, I have a question for you. Let's assume that President Barack Obama, negotiating with the Iranians, trying to do the Iran deal, instead of concluding a deal where eventually Iran gets a nuke because the deal had all sorts of what are called sunset provisions, meaning at some point Iran could go back to enriching uranium, even under that deal that supposedly was a deal that constrained Iran. It really didn't. Plus, they were cheating. But suppose President Obama said, you know, we tried everything. We negotiated with these people. We ignored their work on their missile program. We ignored their support for proxies. We just focused on their enriching uranium to, in our opinion, achieve nuclear capability of having a bomb. And my patience has run out. So now we're going to destroy their ability to build a nuclear bomb. And suppose Obama laid out the same case Trump did. We're going to prevent them from getting a nuclear bomb ever. And as a result, we're going to take military action. Do you think that the world would have the same attitude that they have right now? Do you think that our NATO allies would refuse to get involved if President Obama was the one who authorized a military strike on Iran? Giving the same rationale. My point is a lot of this is just abject hatred of this president and the feeling that the populations of the various NATO countries hate him too. So if I, as a leader, went along with President Trump, I could lose power. I could lose my office. Was Iran or was Iran not close to getting a nuclear bomb? 60 Minutes just said it. If they did, would they likely use it? Well, we found out they have the ability to strike European capitals with their missile program that even our intelligence agencies did not apparently know. We see what they've done to their own people, an estimated 30, 40,000 people gunned down, unarmed, by the Iranian government. Right now, they're surrounding women and children in front of proposed bombing sites. Isn't that something? Isn't there a term for that? Oh, yeah, I thought of it. It's called war crime. And I've talked to you before about what they did during the Iranian-Iraq war, where they gave boys as young as 12 years old plastic keys that would unlock paradise. All they have to do is walk on foot over minefields to clear the mines for the troops and for the tanks. Hundreds of thousands of Iranian young men as young as 12 years old were involved in this effort, and an estimated tens of thousands of them were blown up. A regime that does that, in possession of a nuclear bomb, would likely do what with it? That is what the civilized world should be asking themselves. Yeah, I don't like Donald Trump's personality. I don't like his bombast. I don't like the way he ridicules other countries. I don't like the way he belittles other leaders. But did Iran or did Iran not have an intent to acquire a nuclear bomb? Were they or were they not on the course of obtaining one? And if the answer to those questions are yes and yes, The real question should be, what took the civilized world so long to do something about it? Why did so many other leaders kick the can down the road until this one stepped on the can? That's a question that people ought to be asking. And I don't hear people asking that. Iran is mining the Strait of Hormuz, reportedly considering using dolphins to blow up ships. Who does this? Now, I've got a question. Parents and grandparents, turn on any streaming platform, open any textbook, scroll any feed. Our kids absorb it every single day. You're a biological accident. The universe is pointless. That's the worldview being handed to them without their permission. But the new powerful documentary, The Story of Everything, explains a deeper truth written in the stars and the very code of our DNA. It's called intelligent design, something the cultural gatekeepers don't want to talk about, that we were created with a purpose by a creator. The Story of Everything does what no major studio would ever do. It equips you with the scientific evidence to defend your faith and challenge that narrative. In theaters right now, but only through May 6th. And be sure to watch my terrific interview with the executive producer, Dr. Stephen Myers, at thestoryofeverything.film/Larry. 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Do not leave town.

0: My friend, can I share something with you for a moment? I know how confusing it's become. 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I sat across from Alex Evkarian, the owner of Allegiance Gold. 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Hey there, parents and grandparents. Isn't it frustrating when our kids are learning about where we come from, why we're here, all the big questions? Sadly, we're being told we're here by chance, a happy accident with no real purpose. So I'm telling everyone I can about the new powerful documentary, The Story of Everything. It impressed me so much, a dynamic documentary that explores the mathematics of fine-tuning, the code embedded in DNA, and asks the questions mainstream media totally avoids. So let's equip each other and our kids with the truth about the universe and its creator. It's an absolute game changer. The Story of Everything, in theaters now, but only through May 6th. 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

0: 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Eldorado's Let Larry Know What's On Your Mind.
1: 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I am Larry Elder. 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Super Rasidi in Detroit. Super, nice to hear from you.
2: Hey, what's up, Bob? Hey, what's up, Larry?
1: How are you?
2: I'm not too bad. Everything is great. I wanted to talk a little bit of politics with you right quick. But actually, I wanted to talk some Showtime with you, too, as well, as far as Kaepernick, R. Kelly, and P. Diddy. But let me get to...
1: Super, you're really quite faint. Can you speak louder?
2: Okay.
1: Yeah, that's much better.
2: Go now. As I was saying, I wanted to talk some politics with you, but first I wanted to talk a little bit of Showtime, too, as well, which is R. Kelly, P. Diddy, and Kaepernick right quick. But first, let me get to diversity, the Republican Party, and all this so-called diversity. And is it just me? Is it just me, or is it like 97% of all talk, radio, from politics to sports is white men?
1: It's like Rasidi,
2: that they have.

0: has nothing to do with radio stations, and because you have thousands of radio stations.
1: Okay, what white person on the radio station should not have his or her job?
0: They should implement or include.
1: What person do you think shouldn't be there? What person do you think shouldn't be there?
0: There's so much diversity within the Republican Party. Why is all of the...
1: Why don't you answer my question?
0: White men.
1: Why don't you answer my question? Programmers program based upon who they think can generate an audience. Should they program based upon race? Based upon gender? Based upon sexual orientation?
0: Your people are supposed to be your party.
1: What do you mean my people?
0: I'm
1: about a colorblind society, Rossini. Why aren't you?
0: No, I'm talking about your Republican Party.
1: What difference does it make the race?
0: Diverse.
1: What difference does it make the race of the talk show host? What matters is what he or she's talking about, isn't it?
0: It's not about the host. It's about the host, the co-host, his friends, and every other analyst that they bring.
1: Super Rossini, let's assume every host, every co-host was black, but they were conservative. Would you be happy then? Of course not, because you care about what they're talking about. You don't agree with what they're talking about. What difference does it make?
0: I'm talking about inclusion, more inclusion. You know,
1: more inclusion. So you'd be happier if there were conservatives who were black as opposed to white people who were black. Then you'd be happy.
0: And I'm talking about sports radio stations too. If you ever dial into sports radio stations all across the nation, like 97% of them are white men. But that's called. That's why there is a need.
1: So you won't answer the question about the Detroit Pistons because you're embarrassed.
0: No, I'm not. Go ahead.
1: Why don't you answer my question? I've noticed that most of the players on the Detroit Pistons are black. Now, is that a problem?
0: Well, I noticed most of the ownership and executives are white. So I guess they evened that out. Okay, so most of your
1: because most of the owners are white, therefore it's okay for the players to be black because it evens it out. Does that make any sense?
0: It has to make sense because you put that question to me,
1: I don't think you've answered it very well. Michael Jordan owns a team. Michael Jordan owns a team. Have you seen the lack of racial diversity in his team, in his lineup?
0: One black guy. Okay, so. Total, it's only like five black owners. There are no black owners in the NFL. Let's not get started on the NFL. You got 70% of your players are black, and none of your owners, and the majority of all your people that sit up in the press box or the executive box are white people. So what I'm saying is this country has a lot of work to do with more diversity. Now, this country
1: should have more black billionaires who own teams, and that's your complaint.
0: That's not my only complaint, but it's interesting where your priorities are.
1: You're whining about the lack of black owners, but you don't seem to be concerned about the.
0: I'm pointing it out.
1: You don't seem to be concerned about the fact that 70% of black kids enter the world without a father in the home, married to the mother. That to me is a far bigger concern you should have than the lack of diversity among owners. But you don't say anything about that. You're in Detroit.
0: No.
1: You're in Detroit. Your school system, K-12, is lousy, absolutely lousy. And most of these kids are black kids getting a lousy education. Where are you on this? But you call up and you whine about the lack of owners of teams who are black? This is where your priorities are?
0: It's not
1: whining. It's pretty pathetic, Super. It really is.
0: No.
1: This is your world, looking around for inequality in black owners of teams, but you don't give a rip about the K-12 rip-off kids in Detroit are getting. You don't care at all about the large number of black kids into the world without a father in the home, which leads to dropouts and poverty.
0: Can you hear me?
1: Have you ever called me and asked about that? I talk about this a lot. Have you ever called up and said anything at all about that? Never. Never. But you whine about nonsense.
0: I care about, no, it's not nonsense, because it's billions of dollars in all of this. So don't get it twisted.
1: I'm talking about your priorities, Rusty Day.
0: No, my priorities are never twisted, because I'm all about the African-American neighborhood doing better in all
1: Well, then if you're all about the African-American neighborhood doing better, the number one concern should be the failure of a large number of black kids to enter the world without a father in the home, married to the mother. That should be your number one concern, far and away.
0: No, it's not.
1: I know it's not.
0: You know it's not my concern.
1: I know it's not.
0: You don't know that. Just because I'm
1: humor me, Rasida. Is that your number one concern?
0: It's among my concerns. Now let me get the talent.
1: I didn't think so. I think we've jumped the shark, my friend. Thank you for calling. Oh my goodness.

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0: 888-971-SAGE, 888-971-7243. I am Larry O here at the Salem News Channel. We're going to talk to a member of an organization that was condemned by the Southern Poverty Law Center, now accused of giving money to the very hate groups the Southern Poverty Law Center supposedly condemns. We're also going to talk to a California state lawmaker about the cost of the California bullet train that apparently Gavin Newsom still supports. Also, Seattle's socialist mayor says if millionaires leave her state because of the new wealth tax, well, goodbye. And the Trump administration is still being compared to Nazi Germany despite the third assassination attempt. And President Trump weighs in on the Bill Maher, Gavin Newsom interview. All of this and more, 888-971-SAGE. Michael is in Santa Cruz, California. Michael, you're on the Larry Elder Show.
1: Yeah, it seems like what's happening in Iran right now is it's really just evolved to Trump trying to save face and see if he can pull out a deal on the nuclear issue that's better than the one that he tore up.
0: You know, you say that he tore it up. One more time. It wasn't torn up. We withdrew from it. Iran was still in the deal. Most of the European countries were still in the deal, and Iran stayed in the deal for several more years. So why do you keep saying he tore it up? He withdrew from it. Nothing stopped Iran from abiding by all the stipulations in the deal if they wanted to. They chose not to. They continued enriching uranium, and then people said, "Well, Donald Trump tore up the deal." He didn't tear up the deal. We withdrew from the deal. The deal was still in place.
1: Then why attack them?
0: Because they are developing a nuclear weapon, and according to 60 Minutes, they were very close to getting it, and everybody else kicked the can down the road. Donald Trump stomped on the can. That's why.
1: But the idea
0: that Donald Trump tore up the deal didn't tear up anything. He withdrew from the deal. The deal was still in place.
1: Then why not invade, take over, depose the government, and impose your will, and make sure that there's no chance that they ever get close to having a bomb?
0: So now you're upset that Trump tore up the deal, as you put it, but you're also upset that he hasn't put boots on the ground and invaded the country. So which one do you want?
1: I'm upset at the massive hypocrisy of what's taking place.
0: How has he been hypocritical, Michael?
1: You win a war one way. You invade and you impose your will completely. You do not bomb. We didn't bomb the Japanese and then ask them what they wanted. We didn't bomb the Germans and then try to make a deal with them. We decided that if Iran is the malign actor that you and Trump claim it is, there's only one solution. You invade them, you take over completely, you depose everything about them, and you make it your way. There's no other way to achieve any goal that's worth doing.
0: So if Donald Trump announced we're going to invade Iran, occupy Iran until this new government, you'd say right on, you'd say yes, you'd high five that? You wouldn't.
1: Absolutely.
0: You would. So your argument is he's not gone far enough.
1: You either go all the way.
0: So your argument is he's not gone far enough. That's a yes, correct? You're upset that he hasn't gone far enough.
1: Either.
0: I'm confused, Michael. I really am. I think you are too. Thanks for calling, though. Larry Elder. I'll be lucky. I can break
2: these chains. Welcome to the Commonwealth Minute. Here's your host, Richard Nelson.
3: Kentucky State Auditor Allison Ball recently testified before Congress. She told the House Oversight Committee that our state executive branch is a target-rich environment for waste, fraud, and abuse. In just 2 years, Ball and her staff uncovered over $1 billion in mismanaged funds, including $836 million in duplicate Medicaid payments. She found that dead people remained on Kentucky's Medicaid. Multiple people used the same Social Security numbers to obtain Medicaid, and ineligible non-citizens received Medicaid benefits. She also said that if we take waste, fraud, and abuse seriously, we can ensure that every family gets needed assistance without breaking the backs of American taxpayers. Now, Ball is digging in deeper to fight the fraud by launching a special examination and utilizing AI in her analysis.
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5: News this hour from Town Hall. I'm Jason Walker. President Trump renewing his criticism of Pope Leo ahead of Secretary of State Rubio's visit to the Vatican City. Here's White House correspondent Greg Clugston.
6: Rubio, who is Catholic, will travel to Rome and Vatican City this week in a bid to ease rising tensions between the Trump administration and the Pope. Before the Secretary of State's departure, the president claimed Pope Leo believes it's okay for Iran to have a nuclear weapon and that he's endangering Catholics and a lot of people. Leo has not said Iran should obtain nuclear weapons, but he has criticized the war against Iran generally and called for more peace talks. Greg Clugston, Washington.
5: Ukrainian authorities say Russian drone and missile strikes killing at least 22 people, many of them civilians, and wounding another 80. President Volodymyr Zelensky sharply criticizing Moscow for launching the attacks after Russia announced earlier in the week a temporary unilateral ceasefire for this Friday and Saturday. President Trump reviving the Presidential Physical Fitness Award as part of the push to return to the annual physical fitness test for schools in America. The award is tied to the Presidential Fitness Test, which was, of course, a major school fixture for decades. But it was phased out by President Barack Obama.
7: We're bringing it back. My administration's working very hard to defend America's cherished athletic traditions and pass our values of excellence and competitiveness to the next generation. So important.
5: Former NFL receiver Stephon Diggs has been found not guilty of assaulting his private chef in a pay dispute. The former Pro Bowl player was facing a strangulation charge and misdemeanor assault. More on these stories, townhall.com.
8: Hey there, parents, grandparents. Isn't it frustrating what our kids are learning about where we come from, why we're here, all the big questions? Sadly, they're being told we're here by chance, a happy accident with no real purpose. So I'm telling everyone I can about the new powerful documentary, The Story of Everything. The Story of Everything. So impressive. 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
5: The death count continues to climb in that blast at a fireworks factory in central China. Crews are still combing through the destruction. An update now on the latest from China. Here is correspondent Karen Chamas.
9: An explosion at a fireworks plant in central China has killed at least 26 people and injured scores more, according to authorities. State media showed footage of smoke rising from a flattened factory as rescue workers continued to douse flames. Chinese media confirmed that the blast occurred at a fireworks plant in the city of Changsha in Hunan province on Monday afternoon. Hundreds of rescuers were deployed to the scene and residents in danger zones were evacuated. Authorities are investigating the cause of the blast and police have detained the person in charge of the company. I'm Karen Chamas.
5: Breaking news and analysis at townhall.com. Oil prices easing somewhat, stocks reaching some new records. Seth Soutell reports.
10: Stocks rose to more records on Wall Street as crude oil prices fell back and investors focused on more strong earnings reports from big U.S. companies. The S&P 500 rose 0.8% Tuesday. The Dow added 356 points. That's about 0.7%. The Nasdaq Composite rose 1%. Brent crude fell 4% to about $110 a barrel. DuPont rallied more than 8%. The big chemical company was the latest to report bigger profits for the beginning of the year than analysts expected. Anheuser-Busch and Pinterest also posted big gains after their profit report. Seth Soutell, New York.
5: At first, this seemed like a joke, but it's not. Health regulators announcing the first authorization of fruit-flavored electronic cigarettes for adult smokers. More on these stories, townhall.com.
11: 70% chance of showers and thunderstorms, mainly before 2 p.m. Cloudy with a high near 62. Tonight, 60% chance of showers before midnight. Overcast, low around 46. Thursday, 20% chance of scattered showers before 2 p.m. Cloudy, then becoming mostly sunny with a high near 61. Clear Thursday night with a low of 39. Sunny on Friday, high near 67. Friday night, 30% chance of showers and thunderstorms. Partly cloudy, low around 50 degrees.
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13: Larry Elder here, the sage from South Central, the prince of Pico Union, the czar of common sense, the great Eldersky, Don Lorenzo. Welcome to the program. No victor crests allowed because...

0: 888-971-SAGE, 888-971-7243. I am Larry Elder. We are Salem News Channel. The Secretary of State was asked during this press conference what his hope for America is at a time like this. Number 55.
1: I got to ask you, what is your hope for America at a time such as this?
2: My hope for America?
1: And how do you personally deal with that?
2: Yeah, look, I mean, my hope for America is what it's always been. I think it's the hope I hope we all share. We want it to continue to be the place where anyone from anywhere can achieve anything, where you're not limited by the circumstances of your birth, by the color of your skin, by your ethnicity, but frankly, it's a place where you are able to overcome challenges and achieve your full potential. I think that should be the goal of every country in the world, frankly, but I think in the U.S., we're not perfect. Our history is not one of perfection, but it's still better than anybody else's history. And ours is a story of perpetual improvement. Each generation has left the next generation of Americans freer, more prosperous, safer, and that is our goal as well. But it is a unique and exceptional country, and as we come upon this 250-year anniversary, I think we have a lot to learn and be proud of in our history. It is one of perpetual and continuous improvement, where each generation has done its part to bring us closer to fulfilling the vision that the founders of this country had upon its founding. So.
0: What a beautiful answer. My goodness. Now, the United Kingdom ambassador to America says his country is stepping up in this effort against Iran. And the U.S. ambassador to NATO, Matthew Whitaker, says the United States is looking for strong, capable allies. Number 45.
3: Yeah, and I know that Secretary of State Marco Rubio is headed to Italy later this week to meet with the Pope and Prime Minister Giorgia Meloni. The last time I spoke with President Trump, he said, we don't have the same relationship that we did have with Giorgia Meloni in Italy, and we don't have the same relationship that we did have in Spain. Yesterday, however, I did speak with the British ambassador to the United States, Sir Christian Turner, who made the point that, you know what, the UK may have had disagreements initially, but where they landed is in a good place. Watch this. What do you think about the relations across the board between the US, the UK, and other NATO allies?
4: I think the point His Majesty was making is that ours is a relationship of reconciliation, of renewal, and today we have to focus on our hard interests. Britain is the largest investor in 21 states in the U.S. These military ties, they're important. Britain has been allowing its bases to be used by American aircraft every night, flying out of Fairford in East Anglia. We have been flying our jets in the Middle East as part of this campaign to defend our allies, over 2,000 sorties by British jets. That's the largest number in 15 years. For NATO, Maria, I think, look, we must remember this is a defensive alliance. The only time Article 5 has been invoked was after 9/11. So we think this alliance as well is enduring and that it matters. And President Trump deserves the credit. You know, he is the one who's been calling on European countries, mine included, to up its defense spending. And I'm pleased to say that's exactly what we're doing.
3: And you know, Ambassador, this comes after a very friendly week for the UK and the U.S. when His Majesty the King, Charles III, visited with President Trump.
5: Yeah, I watched your interview with the ambassador, and I thought you did a great job eliciting some, you know, really tough questions. And that's the right tone. If you think about the tone coming out of Europe right now, Maria, that's the tone that our allies need to strike, a realist view of where we are. First of all, that nuclear ambitious Iran, not acceptable, that they stand ready, willing, and able to provide access, basing, and overflight. It's that value proposition that I mentioned at the beginning of this, that we're looking for our allies to step up. They need to become more capable, which is the whole NATO 3.0 project we're on right now that started with the 5% commitment at The Hague. But ultimately, it is having frigates and submarines and airplanes and F-35s and all the capabilities that are necessary to deter and defend not only the alliance, but our interests. And the United States is looking for strong, capable allies. The UK, it's a work in progress. So many of our other allies are work in progress, but there are some that are moving out, and you know, they deserve some credit.
0: And the Secretary of Treasury, Scott Bessent, talked about Iran not having control of the strait. Number 44.
6: So let's level set here. I think the Iranians are starting to believe their own propaganda. And just to be clear, the leadership is they hunkered down in bunkers all over the country. And you know, I don't think they know what's going on. But what is going on is that you know they're reduced. Their navy is not a navy anymore. It's a band of pirates. They are trying to cut off international freedom of navigation through the Strait of Hormuz. And the U.S. is opening that up. This is a humanitarian effort. I can tell you, 2 weeks ago was IMF World Bank Week in Washington, and I had numerous countries come up to me, some of the poorest, some of the most vulnerable, and ask us to do this because it's not only energy that's in there, it's fertilizer, it's food transport. Mm-hmm. It's LPG for the billion plus people in India use to cook. So we are saying the Iranians do not have control of the strait. We have absolute control of the strait. We have blockaded the ships going into or out of Iranian ports. Their economy is in free fall. And everyone says they have the high tolerance for pain. Well, their soldiers will not have a high tolerance for not getting paid. Mm-hmm.
0: I have yet to hear a sensible response to the following question. If Iran had a nuclear bomb, would they use it? This is Lindsey Graham, number 28.
7: It is moral clarity. If you believe the Ayatollah and his henchmen would use a nuclear weapon as part of their religious doctrine, you would be right. If you thought otherwise, you would miscalculate like we did with Hitler. Israel cannot get this wrong. One Holocaust is enough. We know, you know and I know, if Iran had a nuclear weapon, they would use it in the name of jihad. So Donald Trump is a historic figure, and I know the left doesn't like hearing that. He's the man that did something about Iran's nuclear ambition while every other president allowed them to go basically unchecked. How do you have 900 pounds of highly enriched uranium at 60%?
0: The Democrats are claiming that the president is violating the War Powers Resolution or the War Powers Act. I think the only president that said the War Powers Act was legal was Barack Obama. Every other president, from the time it was enacted, said that it was illegal, a violation of the Constitution. I think Obama said something to the effect of we're abiding by it. I'm not even sure he said it was legal. President Trump, according to CNN, had written a letter to Congress saying that he didn't have to ask permission because epic fury has ended and the war now is in a different phase. Number 30.
8: Now, one thing you have to keep in mind here is that he wrote a letter to Congress essentially saying that he didn't have to ask Congress for any permission because all of the military action had been halted. So that's likely to play a factor into whether or not he is going to continue those strikes, which, of course, will open up a whole new door when it comes to the War Powers Act. They have been really relying on this idea that the ceasefire ended the war, therefore they don't have to get Congress involved.
0: Now, obviously, because of the war, gas prices have gone up. And the question is, what kind of impact is this going to have on the midterms? I believe that the Iranian strategy is to drag this out in hopes that during the midterms, the Republicans take a bath and that the Democrats take control of the House of Representatives and cause the president all sorts of additional trouble. However, this is the pollster Mark Penn, who was a pollster for the Clintons, number 31.
9: This is closer than people think it is. People are unhappy with the economy. They're unhappy with the Republicans, but they're also even unhappier with the Democrats. And so you have to say, is this election going to be a referendum on the Republicans, in which case that's bad, or is it going to be a choice? And are the Republicans going to be able to make it a choice? If they do that, when I ask, who do you have more confidence in to handle the economy, Trump and the Republicans or the Democrats in Congress, Trump and the Republicans win that 53-47. So, yes, people are really suffering in terms of the way they perceive the economy, and they're unhappy with the way it's going, but the Democrats haven't stepped up and shown that they will do a better job. And that's why I think this election, although usually the in-party goes out, is still closer than most people think.
8: Yeah,
0: Lest you think that the third assassination attempt was going to calm down the rhetoric coming from Democrats, this is a Michigan state senator and Senate candidate named McMorrow. Listen to this, number 21.
10: It's a follow up on that question, do you personally see parallels between Nazi Germany and what's happening under the Trump administration?
11: Yeah, I do. It is deeply concerning that we see an authoritarian slide, and as we talked about earlier, dividing people against
0: each other. Do you see parallels between the Trump administration and Nazi Germany? Yes, I do. We come back, we're going to talk to someone with an organization that was condemned by the Southern Poverty Law Center, accused of funding the very organizations it was designed to condemn. I'm Larry Elder.
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1: go wrong. 888-971-SAGE, 888-971-7243. 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
2: Is accuracy Rocky in the media. 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He's now president of Accuracy in the Media. Please welcome Mr. Adam Gallette.
3: Thank you so much for having me.
2: Adam, it is my pleasure. So your group was singled out as a problematic group by the SPLC, and now they're being indicted for funneling money to the very same hate groups that supposedly they were set up to expose for their hatred. You can't make this up.
3: You certainly couldn't. You know, remember the good people on both sides hoax?
2: Yeah.
3: They were funding bad people on both sides of Charlottesville. $270,000 for the organizer, a neo-Nazi. It's like forest fires being started by firefighters. It's truly outrageous.
2: You know, Adam, and as you know, when Joe Biden launched his campaign for 2020, his first campaign ad had to do with this both sides nonsense, claiming that Donald Trump was saying that there were good Nazis and bad Nazis, when in fact he was saying there are both sides, good people and bad people, on both sides of the argument about whether there should be a Confederate monument in the public square. So, as you were pointing out, SPLC is funding the very chaos that, fast forward, Joe Biden uses to launch his presidency. Again, you cannot make this up.
3: No, that's exactly right. And they targeted countless mainstream reasonable organizations over the years. You know, they had the same plan every time. They create a list of real, legitimate hate groups. Then they take mainstream groups like the Family Research Council on it and put them on it. And the end results were serious. People lost their banking abilities. They weren't allowed to advertise. They were shadow banned on Facebook. As you remember, a shooter stormed the Family Research Council, shot a security guard, and the reason he did it is they appeared on that exact hate list. Meanwhile, our organization, we combat violent racists on college campuses, so much so that I was swatted 13 times after going after racist anti-Semites at Columbia University, a group that promotes terrorism, promotes violence, took over a building, held a janitor hostage, a group that somehow never ended up on their hate list.
2: Now, Adam, their argument is, well, we were just funding informants so they would rat out the people who are bad in those groups. To that defense, you say what?
3: Well, it's hysterical. Yeah, they claim they're coordinating with the Department of Justice. Sure they were. I love the irony of the ridiculous hypocrisy of the media on this, because we do hidden camera investigative journalism. And whenever we are covered by mainstream outlets, they always say our actions are legal, but we're not sure if they're ethical. Tell me the ethics, mainstream media, who loves the Southern Poverty Law Center. Tell me the ethics of funding neo-Nazis. Do the mental gymnastics on that one for me. You're going to get a gold medal. Because to do these sorts of things year after year, and I, of course, wonder, the mainstream media, they used to do investigative journalism. They used to break stories like this. Even if this fell in their lap, can anyone imagine CNN or NBC News or the New York Times breaking this story? It would never happen.
2: Dr. Ben Carson was one of the extremists, in quotes, according to the Southern Poverty Law Center. Turning Point USA was also on their hate group list. What did they say about accuracy in the media?
3: Well, we've been around since 1969. If you're around that long, at some point they're going to attack you once or twice. They attacked one of our leaders. Of course, Ben Carson spoke at our 50th anniversary gala, and you couldn't meet a more kind, peaceful man.
2: Right.
3: So to suggest that these people are full of hate and to put them into these real-world consequences, like literally bank accounts were frozen because of this, the ability to promote your organization, the ability to advertise, all those things ended. And let's remember, it goes further than that. The Southern Poverty Law Center gets content into classrooms in red states. There was a classroom curriculum service called Newzella that was taking SPLC articles along with the 1619 Project, rebranding it under their own label, Newzella, and getting it into red state classrooms, often in defiance of state law. This is a devious, law-breaking, evil organization.
2: Adam, I remember it was founded by a guy named Morris Dees, was it not? And didn't he get into some trouble regarding sexual inappropriate behavior?
3: Yeah, and somehow didn't end up on their own hate list. You know, the irony is going to be how many of their staffers, the lawsuits they've had in the number of years, the terrible workplace environment that people have alleged, how many SPLC staffers and how many SPLC people on their payroll, like the KKK guy in Charlottesville, should be on their own hate list. It's going to be an interesting annual report for that organization when you can't tell the staff from the hate list. Any organization that ever used this hate list needs to dismiss it and never use it again. Any parent should look at the curriculum in their child's classrooms and see if they're using anything from Learning for Justice, the SPLC classroom content, and make sure it is not in their schools. Anybody who ever took this organization seriously needs to disavow them.
2: Speaking of taking it seriously, they've raised hundreds of millions of dollars over the years. What has this indictment done to their fundraising?
3: Well, it's hard to say. You know, I bet for some of the most hardcore donors, it's probably increased it. But to that point, after they spent $270,000 funding a KKK member in Charlottesville, they got a $1 million gift from George Clooney. Their funding went up to $150 million. It's unbelievable that they were literally creating problems in the hopes of solving them and then laughing it all the way to the bank. It's no surprise the indictment includes things like wire fraud, because what they were engaging in is fraud. Telling people that they're going to solve a problem when running a nonprofit organization, when you're actively increasing that problem to supposedly solve it, is outrageous and fraudulent. You know, well-intended people probably supported that organization. I'm sure there were well-intended people who used those hate lists. They were deceived by these people. These folks should never be employed in the nonprofit world again. They should lose their tax status, and no one should ever rely on that hate list again.
2: Adam, we have about a minute left. I want to give you my take on why they did this, and I want you to respond. The problem, again, air quotes, is that America is no longer your grandfather's country. We don't have the problem with racism that we once had. So these guys need to excavate new sources of racism because they don't have any real-world examples of it. The KKK is bankrupt. Barack Obama got elected, got reelected. The majority of the House Republicans, anyway, are in districts that are majority, non-majority black districts. America doesn't care anymore. That's the problem. These guys have to create some problems so they can fundraise.
3: We see this consistently in politics. We even see it in Hollywood. You know, Hidden Figures, the movie about the African-American women who worked at NASA, they had to create racism that didn't exist to make their film more interesting. Well, it's one thing to do that narratively in Hollywood. It's another thing to do it in real life. But that's precisely what they were doing.
2: Adam Gillette, president of Accuracy in the Media. Adam, thank you very much for taking the time. We appreciate it.
3: Thank you for having me.
2: All right. 888-971-SAGE, 888-971-7243. We're going to talk to a California state lawmaker about the California bullet train, now estimated to cost over $231 billion when the original estimate was $33 billion. We're also going to talk about the Seattle socialist mayor who says if millionaires leave her state because of the new wealth tax, well, goodbye. All of this and more, 888-971-SAGE. Do not leave town.
0: Larry will be right back. Stay tuned.

0: SRN News, I'm Jason Walker. Major talks Wednesday in Beijing. Chinese foreign minister telling his Iranian counterpart that a, quote, comprehensive ceasefire in the war is needed. Ukrainian officials say a Russian drone and missile strikes overnight, killing at least 22 people, many of them civilians, wounding more than 80 others. That attack comes just a few days before a temporary ceasefire that the Kremlin called for Friday and Saturday. Spirit Airlines has secured court approval to begin dismantling the carrier and selling parts to help pay for the or pay the creditors. South Korea's Kospi has soared nearly 7%, topping 7,000 for the first time. Shares mostly higher in other Asian markets as well. This is SRN News.
1: Hey there, parents and grandparents. Hugh Hewitt here. Isn't it frustrating what our kids are learning about where we come from, why we're here? All the big questions. Sadly, they are often being told we're here by chance, by a happy accident. No real purpose to our lives, our being. So I'm telling everyone I can about the new documentary, The Story of Everything. 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
2: 70% chance of showers and thunderstorms, mainly before 2 p.m. Cloudy with a high near 62. Tonight, 60% chance of showers. Before midnight, overcast, low around 46. Thursday, 20% chance of scattered showers before 2 p.m. Cloudy, then becoming mostly sunny with a high near 61. Clear Thursday night with a low of 39. Sunny on Friday, high near 67. Friday night, 30% chance of showers and thunderstorms. Partly cloudy, low around 50 degrees.
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5: Kentucky State Auditor Allison Ball recently testified before Congress. She told the House Oversight Committee that our state executive branch is a target-rich environment for waste, fraud, and abuse. In just 2 years, Ball and her staff uncovered over $1 billion in mismanaged funds, including $836 million in duplicate Medicaid payments. She found that dead people remained on Kentucky's Medicaid. Multiple people use the same Social Security numbers to obtain Medicaid, and ineligible non-citizens received Medicaid benefits. She also said that if we take waste, fraud, and abuse seriously, we can ensure that every family gets needed assistance without breaking the backs of American taxpayers. Now, Ball is digging in deeper to fight the fraud by launching a special examination and utilizing AI in her analysis.
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1: 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Grace is in Pasadena. Grace, you're in the Larry Elder Show. Thank you so much for calling.
2: Oh, hey. Thank you so much, Larry. What I want to say is I really believe I've spoken a little to you before saying, like, I got into the school you got into, like, for, you know, you went to Brown, okay, the sister school, right? And I went to another, like, you know, related school. Intelligent school, right, or whatever. But, and it drives me crazy. People are not seeing, sort of, that it seems to me, okay, hey, I got into the school I got into and I went through. But it seems to me that intentionally the left, okay, the left of the Democrat Party is not Democrat, like my parents were, right? And I grew up in that. But they're also, they're intentionally creating crises. Like if you, what the leftists, like the Clintons and everything, there's some thing they wrote about, create a crisis and exploit it, right?
1: Never. I think it was Rahm Emanuel who said, never let a crisis go to waste. And that's what we were talking about just a moment ago with the president of the Accuracy in Media. Southern Poverty Law Center created crises, funding the very terrorists and hate groups that they supposedly are condemning so they can fundraise off of it. Why? Because there's a dearth of actual, real hate in this country. Thank you very much for the call. I appreciate it. Brian is in Sacramento. Brian, you're in the Larry Elder Show. Thank you for calling.
3: Thank you, Larry. If it wasn't for the Marxists in 1979, the Islamic takeover would not have occurred. Then the Islamists turned around and killed 30,000 of the Marxists that helped them. Since then, Iran has been taken over by terrorists. And it's been a globalist project. In 2004, Prince Charles visited the villages of Iran, which experienced earthquake. It wasn't an earthquake. They drilled big wells in the ground, and they were doing atomic testing. Iran, and British was behind it. They were training here. Iran has been a globalist project, friends of our Democrat Marxists. That's why they don't want to relinquish of the money coming in and then of the friendship. Because they're in together with the causing instability in the Middle East, which they have, sending their proxies and Islamists all over now in Europe, in Texas, and everywhere.
1: Absolutely. And that is why it's just amazing to me that there aren't more countries that are joining this. You can hate Donald Trump all you want. Is there any doubt that Iran is the number one sponsor of terrorism around the world? The Houthis in Yemen? Hezbollah in Lebanon? Hamas in Gaza? Is there any doubt? And again, I point to the 60 Minutes program 2 weeks ago. Talked about how close Iran was to getting a nuclear bomb. And yet you have Democrats saying that there was no imminent threat. Are you serious? And Obama, as I said earlier, when he left office, he said, I made a mistake not giving more support to the so-called Green Revolution, people that were taken to the streets in Iran in 2009, 2010. And Obama did nothing and said nothing. He said it was a mistake. President Trump is doing something about it. And he's a fascist. He's a Nazi. It's an illegal war. Again, were they or were they not close to getting a nuke? And this business about Donald Trump, as I said earlier to the caller, well, Donald Trump tore up the deal. No, Donald Trump withdrew the United States from the deal. The deal was still there. The European countries that signed onto it were still involved in it. Iran was still involved in the deal. If Iran truly was not interested in acquiring a nuclear weapon, all they had to do was abide by the terms in that deal, as bad as those terms were, because it still gave Iran a glide path to getting a nuke. there were so-called sunset provisions. After a certain number of years, they could enrich to a level of acquiring a bomb. All it did was kick the can down the road. And they were not abiding by it anyway. They were cheating. And the deal did not even include their ballistic missiles program, did not even include their sponsor of proxies. So it was a ridiculous deal to begin with. But there was nothing stopping Iran from abiding by the terms of that deal. So when I hear this business about Donald Trump tore up the deal, drives me crazy. Where are the fact checkers when we look for them? Now, I got a question. 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
1: 888-971-SAGE, 888-971-7243. I am Larry Elder. We are Salem News Channel. In case you think the rhetoric has been toned down since the third assassination attempt, think again. Here is yours truly, James Carville, number 33.
2: And she says, James, our friends and I love it when you talk nasty about Trump. Just use all the language you can. But she says, you know what? When I see his face, it reminds me of the backside of my husband's scrotum. Yeah, that's what it is. You look like the backside of back. That's what you are, Trump. No wonder Lindsey Graham's always trying to lick your face. But my point here is these people, and they were coming up to me, didn't matter, black women, white women, elegant women, everything that you can imagine, and almost to a person, they said, you keep calling him nasty names because that's what he deserves. And that's who he is, and that's what he deserves, and we're going to keep calling him. And your new name, dude, is Scrotum Face, because that's what you are, Scrotum Face.
1: Now, note the level of intelligence there. Did you say anything at all about a policy that Donald Trump has supported? Do you say anything at all about the big, beautiful bill? About the Trump tax cuts being extended? You say anything at all about the securing of the southern border following 4 years of open border? Say anything at all about negotiating release of the hostages in Gaza and the remains? Anything at all about the UK ambassador to the United States agreeing that Donald Trump was right to pressure us into spending 5

Iran war start, gas prices 5-year low, mortgage rates 3-year low. What exactly has this man done that warrants being called the things you just now called him? And what would happen if some Republican strategist said that about Barack Obama? I think Obamacare was some of the worst legislation ever, if not ever, demanding every man, woman, and child buy health care insurance, whether they wanted it, needed it, or could afford it. If not, you're going to pay a fine. Obama said it wasn't a tax. The Supreme Court agreed that Obamacare was legal because the fine was, in fact, a tax when Obama said it wasn't a tax. What if somebody said the things you said about Barack Obama because he said if you like your plan, you can keep your plan. If you like your doctor, you can keep your doctor. It wasn't true, and he knew it wasn't true at the time he said it. One organization that you like called it the lie of the year. Suppose some Republican strategist said what you just now said about Barack Obama. Because Barack Obama got elected talking about there's no blue America, there's no red America, there's no black America, there's no white America, and spent 8 years whipping out race card after race card after race card. Majority of Americans, when he came into office, thought race relations would get better. Both blacks and whites said that. When he left 8 years later, blacks and whites thought race relations got worse. Suppose somebody launched an attack against Barack Obama along the lines of what you just now did, because he set back the country in terms of race relations. She supported Black Lives Matter, for crying out loud. An organization that started after the death of Trayvon Martin, when the jury found George Zimmerman not guilty, and the jurors that spoke publicly said race had nothing to do with it. That was the genesis of Black Lives Matter. An organization that was embraced by Barack Obama and by his attorney general. Suppose some Republican strategist said what you just now said about Barack Obama. He double-crossed the country in terms of his attitude about race. He enacted legislation that did not bend the cost curve down regarding medical expenses, did not save the average family $2,500 a year, which is what he said was going to happen. And don't get me started on his executive orders to infuse DEI in everything, something that his vice president, Joe Biden, then took to another level. Suppose somebody put together a whole bunch of things like that. The denial of the applications of nonprofit conservative organizations by the IRS. Operation Fast and Fury, ignoring guns going to Mexico because apparently they were trying to figure out what happened when they get there. The then Attorney General Eric Holder was subpoenaed by Congress to talk about Operation Fast and Fury, rejected the subpoena, was the first AG to be found in criminal contempt of Congress. Suppose somebody put together a whole laundry list of these kinds of things and used the kind of language you just did. What would have happened? That person would be condemned for demeaning the first black president of the United States. The person would be called a racist. But I guess if the president is white, you can say all sorts of vulgar things about him, and it's not a problem. As much as you dislike Donald Trump, how do you feel about the way this man just criticized him? No substance, nothing about the economy, nothing about the borders, nothing about foreign policy, nothing about opposing biological men competing against women in sports, nothing about gender-affirming surgery on minors, nothing about appointing conservative justices to look at the Supreme Court and the Constitution as a contract. No, he looks like the backside of my husband's scrotum. Really? Now, every spam call, every scam text, every sketchy email with your name, each one starts the same way. 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

0: 888-971-SAGE, 888-971-7243. I am Larry Elder. We are Salem News Channel. We're going to talk to a California state lawmaker about the so-called bullet train, now estimated to cost over $230 billion when the original estimate was $33 billion. All of this and more, 888-971-SAGE. Dave is in Denver. Dave, you're in the Larry Elder Show. Thank you so much for calling.
1: Hey, Larry, thanks for giving me a moment. I couldn't get to the phone until now, but Michael before called and guaranteed that the only way to win a war is with boots on the ground and to invade and take over the country. And he used this as an example of, I'm not exactly sure what point he was making with Iran. But I was just thinking to myself, you know, Michael, can you give me the date? And this is what I would be happy to ask him. Can you give me the date that American troops invaded the Japanese homeland? What date was that, Michael?
0: I don't think we landed on Japan. Dave, how about the date when American troops invaded the Soviet Union? And it collapsed.
1: Yeah, during the Cold War.
0: Right.
1: Or at any other time. I mean, I'm sorry, Michael, it's nonsense. It's not true. We choked them out economically. We bombed them into submission. Okay? And they gave up. I mean, I'm sorry. It's just, you just don't know your history.
0: And also, we're talking about a country where apparently 90% of the people hate the government.
1: Yeah.
0: So
1: yeah, I have every opportunity to not put boots on the ground.
0: Absolutely. Absolutely. Well, Dave, thank you very much for the call. I appreciate it. The hostility towards Trump after the third assassination attempt, of course, has not at all let up. This is former GOP Representative Adam Kinzinger talking about how people are going to feel down the road who actually voted for President Trump. Number 34.
2: Yeah, I mean, it's you know, part of it is like, hey, we told you so, right? But then I also still am heartbroken at the number of people that are told every day by a same news organization that didn't cover the January 6th hearings, by the way, on purpose, that everything's fine, everything's great, Iran is won. And so there's people out there that still don't know. And I think the tough thing for me in the aftermath has not been anything except, like, I just feel that I feel bad for the people that are being misled down this path. But I guarantee you something, and I know this. In 5 or 10 years, there won't be a single person left in this country that will ever admit to supporting Donald Trump, except for those that have their stuff all over Twitter.
0: Okay. In five or ten years, there won't be a single person left who will admit he ever supported Donald Trump, except for those that have their footprints on social media. Really? And has been a political figure now for 11 years. I support him now more than ever. And I guarantee you, 5, 10 years down the road, if God for willing, I'm still around, I will still be supporting him. They should be chiseling his face on Mount Rushmore. I'm Larry Elder.

0: Wealth Minute. Here's your host, Richard Nelson.
1: Kentucky State Auditor Allison Ball recently testified before Congress. She told the House Oversight Committee that our state executive branch is a target-rich environment for waste, fraud, and abuse. In just 2 years, Ball and her staff uncovered over $1 billion in mismanaged funds, including $836 million in duplicate Medicaid payments. She found that dead people remained on Kentucky's Medicaid. Multiple people use the same Social Security numbers to obtain Medicaid, and ineligible non-citizens received Medicaid benefits. She also said that if we take waste, fraud, and abuse seriously, we can ensure that every family gets needed assistance without breaking the backs of American taxpayers. Now, Ball is digging in deeper to fight the fraud by launching a special examination and utilizing AI in her analysis.
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3: News this hour from Town Hall. I'm Jason Walker. Major talks in Beijing Wednesday. Chinese foreign minister telling his counterpart from Iran that a, quote, comprehensive ceasefire in the war is needed. In Ukraine, officials say Russian drone and missile strikes overnight, killing at least 22 people, many of them civilians. More than 80 others have been wounded. The attack comes just days before a temporary ceasefire the Kremlin had called for on Friday and Saturday. It may be a little on the strange side getting some snow this time of year, but at least the recipients there need the moisture in parts of Colorado and Wyoming.
4: Every, you know, 3 to 5 years or so, we tend to get at least one or two May snow events. So it's actually, you only have to go back to 2022 to see the most recent May snowfall here for Denver and Boulder, where we saw snow on May 21st. So it's not terribly uncommon. The amounts we have forecast for a lot of the I-25 corridor here, the Denver Metro, are a little bit higher than we typically see in a May snow event.
3: That is Weather Service meteorologist Zach Hyrus. A gunman near Dallas has shot 5 people, killing 2 of them at a shopping mall in the suburb of Carrollton. Police say the shooter, who has been arrested, knew all 5 of his victims. Could be more changes coming yet in college football. The American Football Coaches Association proposing the elimination of conference championship games and a few other changes, all part of a non-binding recommendation for the college football playoffs to be completed by the second Monday of January. AFCA, though, has no authority, really. More on these stories, townhall.com.
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3: Are those school cell phone bans really effective?
6: Teachers report fewer distractions when students lock phones away, but there's little evidence of improved academic achievement or behavior. The study published by the National Bureau of Economic Research compiled data from about 4,600 schools. The data shows that phone usage drops significantly with bans, but discipline issues initially rise before improving. Academic gains have been minimal. Researchers emphasize patience and persistence in managing digital devices in schools. I'm Lisa Dwyer.
3: U.S. job openings essentially unchanged. There's 6.9 million in March as American labor remains very strong. The labor job market has been up and down so far this year following a dismal 4 years of the Biden administration. Economists say the overall outlook remains very strong. Breaking news and analysis, townhall.com. Well, the Trump administration investigating another historic university for its policies concerning women's sports.
7: The U.S. Department of Education has opened an investigation into Smith College, an all-women's institution in Massachusetts, for admitting transgender women. The probe by the department's Office of Civil Rights announced Monday will look at whether the college violated Title IX, a 1972 law forbidding discrimination based on sex in education. Smith College, a private liberal arts school founded in 1871, has admitted trans women since 2015. I'm Gethin Coolbaugh.
3: Health regulators announcing the first authorization of fruit-flavored electronic cigarettes intended for adults, of course. The new e-cigarettes, as they're known, was authorized Tuesday. They come in mango, blueberry, and two varieties of menthol. More on these stories at townhall.com.
8: 70% chance of showers and thunderstorms, mainly before 2 p.m. Cloudy with a high near 62. Tonight, 60% chance of showers before midnight. Overcast, low around 46. Thursday, 20% chance of scattered showers before 2 p.m. Cloudy, then becoming mostly sunny with a high near 61. Clear Thursday night with a low of 39. Sunny on Friday, high near 67. Friday night, 30% chance of showers and thunderstorms. Partly cloudy, low around 50 degrees.
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10: Larry Elder here, the sage from South Central, the prince of Pico Union, the czar of common sense, the great Eldersky, Don Lorenzo. Welcome to the program. No victocrats allowed because...

0: go.
1: 888-971-SAGE. 888-971-7243. I am Larry Elder. We are Salem News Channel. My guest, President and CEO of Strong America, an advocacy group and a super PAC, state assemblyman formerly, also was a member of the Huntington Beach City Council, was mayor of Huntington Beach, and he is now vice chair of the California Senate Transportation Committee. Please welcome to the program California State Senator Tony Strickland.
2: Thanks, Larry. You're one of my favorite people in the world. Thanks so much for having me. I really appreciate it.
1: Well, Tony, before we get into the high-speed train and other stuff in California, I want to thank you again for being my campaign strategist when I ran for governor in the recall election. People don't realize how close we came to winning that race. If the Democrats, as you know, Tony, had not talked, say, Antonio Villaraigosa out of being on the replacement ballot, and he had done almost as well as Cruz Bustamante did back in 2003 when he got 30-some percent of the vote, we would be in Sacramento as we speak.
2: We would be. And Larry, you ran an amazing campaign, and people don't realize how well you actually did. And you won, I believe, 57 of 58 counties. And the only county we didn't win, we only lost by like 50 votes
1: right,
2: or something like that.
1: Right.
2: You were a remarkable candidate, and you're an even better person. This state would be having a turnaround right now had you won that race for governor. But I will tell you, you lost your voice at the end of the campaign, and it always happens for candidates who are working hard and that really push themselves. And I just want to say I'm a admirer of you, Larry. You're making a huge difference. No matter what, God has really put you in a position to really make a difference in California and then across the nation. And I'm proud to call you my friend.
1: Well, Tony, thank you very much for that. Let's play Bill Maher to Gavin Newsom about the bullet train, number 48.
3: And the other side, what they're going to say, though, is, yeah, but have you seen the stats from California?
4: Good.
3: What?
4: Well, that large economy, let's go.
3: Well, are they going to say good about gas prices? Are they going to say good about how high the rents are?
4: Yeah.
3: People, so many people live. I mean, there's a whole litany. I mean, the train, Gavin.
4: Okay, the train.
3: You got to get rid of the train.
4: The train.
3: I say this as a friend. You got to let that train go. You got to let the train go. It's up to $231 billion.
4: No, it's not. It's not. We're doing $119 million segment. We got it back on track. It goes back three administrations. I inherited a mess. We put it back on track. All the environmental work is behind us. We're actually laying the track. All the legal litigation, all the land issues are all behind us. We're actually making this project work. And so that's a fact. Now, on the issue of California.
3: Well, it's been a long time.
1: So, Tony, how much of that, if any, that the governor said is true?
2: It's fantasy land. The nonpartisan LAO said this plan is not realistic, and that's a nonpartisan person coming forward. We had a hearing last Monday, an informational hearing on this, and even some of the Democrats who've been so supportive of the high-speed rail over the last 10 years have said it was a disaster. This is a mitigated disaster. The $231 billion doesn't even account for any money being borrowed. And as you know, Larry, when you borrow money, you have to actually pay more money back than when you take it. Let's remember, this was a $33 billion project that turned into a $231 billion and growing. And then now they've changed the project. They went from two tracks to one. So now they have to share their track with rail as well as Metrolink. It's not high speed. And then there's a lot of provisions within what they're asking the legislature to do that I just know won't happen. For example, they want the authority to take over all the electric lines over the investor-owned utilities. That would never happen. And then they want to take the local, what we call TIF, the local taxes where you fund counties and cities. They want to take the county and city money and put in the high-speed rail. We already got overwhelming opposition from cities and counties. So this plan is just not realistic. My dad always taught me, when you dig a hole for yourself, the best way to get out of that hole is to stop digging. It's time to pull the plug on this crazy train.
1: Tony, didn't Gavin Newsom at one point say he opposed it?
2: The first State of the State address, he actually came out and opposed it. But for whatever reason, he has dug in, and he's dug in on a project that everybody here in Sacramento, Democrats and Republicans, know will never be built as proposed to the people of California. You know, and we continue to waste billions of dollars that we don't have. We have cash flow issues. No one in the private sector in their right mind would come and invest in a project that was supposed to be $33 billion, and now it's $231 billion. And they haven't even laid down a track yet. They haven't even started. And so, again, One of the main reasons why we have high gas prices in California is we have this cap and trade where $1 billion comes out of it through our high gas prices taxes into this bullet train. My two arguments are the best way to do it, but when you pull the plug here, we could lower gas prices by $1.08 a gallon, save an average family $1,100 per family. And there's shovel-ready projects throughout the state of California that would be better for the people of California than this one project. Let me tell your listeners, this one project is almost equivalent to the whole entire state budget. And we don't have the resources. So I don't know what Gavin Newsom is even talking about. That's fantasy land.
1: How are you feeling about the governor's race, Tony?
2: Look, you can't win the lottery unless you ticket. Two-thirds of Californians say we're on the wrong track. I'm hoping that the Californians realize they've now had one-party rule, supermajority rule, and the definition of insanity is doing the same thing over and over again and expecting a different result. I would have thought when you ran for governor that they would have gone on board with you. Sometimes you have to be so bad. You see all what Nick Shirley uncovered in terms of the billions of dollars in fraud. That's hardworking taxpayers' money, hardworking California families' money that we're taking and just wasting it through fraud. And what was the response from the legislature and the governor? Is to introduce a bill to make it illegal to do independent journalism and actually say that you're going to go to, you're going to get fined and maybe incarcerated for uncovering fraud. They should be thanking Nick Shirley, thanking him. The controller specifically should be thanking him for uncovering this fraud within our California system.
1: Tony, the dream that a lot of us have is that Chad Bianco and Steve Hilton would be finishing number one and number two. Is that at all likely?
2: I don't know if it's likely, Larry, but even Paul Mitchell, who's the numbers guy on the Democratic side, says roughly the 24-27% chance. Look, I know this for a fact. The minute that happens, if it happens, the next day the legislature will introduce a constitutional amendment to get rid of this stupid jungle primary, which would be a positive. But, you know, again, two-thirds of Californians say we're on the wrong track. I just hope that they realize 1 + 1 = 2 and start picking someone different. I happen to be supporting Steve Hilton because I think he's more prepared to actually be governor day one if he gets elected. But I think Chad Bianco has a lot to offer. Clearly, those two candidates are far better than any of the candidates. When the candidates were asked, give them grades, and they're giving Newsom B's and A's on homelessness and the budget and everything else, that just tells you that they're going to keep going down this path where, again, two-thirds of Californians think we're on the wrong track.
1: Who do you think the Democrats want to finish either number one or number two? Steyer, Becerra? Who do you think they want to finish number one or number two?
2: The reason why they have a problem right now, Larry, is they're all split up pretty evenly within different factions within their party. The far left obviously likes Kitty Porter as well as Steyer, and the far, far left likes Steyer. They're beating each other up, and now that Javier Becerra is starting to gain some ground, you're seeing some negative ads come from Steyer at Javier Becerra. I think they all have a little baggage all amongst them, and they're really splitting their vote pretty evenly, and that's why you're seeing a slim chance that you can have two Republicans head off into the November election.
1: Let's assume Steve Hilton finishes number one or number two versus Steyer or Becerra or Katie Porter. If that were to happen, what would happen in the general, Tony?
2: Well, I think it's an uphill battle anytime that you're a Republican running statewide. But I think Hilton has a good, strong message in terms of fraud. He's staying close to issues in terms of the affordability crisis. And I think Steyer Hilton would be probably the ideal because, you know, a lot of times the business interests up here in Sacramento, they fund the Democrats just because it's overwhelming odds against Republicans winning. But I do believe that if Steyer was the nominee, you're going to see a lot of the business interests go all in on Steve Hilton just because they can't afford 4 years of Steyer. This is the first time in California history more people are leaving the state than coming in since the gold rush. And it would be on steroids. If you thought Gavin Newsom was bad, it would be Gavin Newsom on steroids if Steyer were to be the nominee.
1: Last thing, Tony, 30 seconds. Trump has endorsed Steve Hilton, as you have. Trump is pretty toxic in California. Did the endorsement help, hurt, or was it kind of a neutral factor?
2: Well, I think it guaranteed that we'll have at least a Republican in the runoff. Here's another thing. It's like we always have to worry as a candidate who's up in 2026 and we want to grow our numbers and bring about balance in the state Senate and the state assembly, I think the president weighing in actually guarantees a ticket for Steve Hilton to at least be in that top two. The worst thing that can happen to Republicans around California is if there was two Democrats at the top of the ticket after June. So no matter what, I think Steve Hilton's punched his ticket, but I still think Chad Bianco has a shot to punch his. I just want the Democrats to keep
1: State Senator Tony Strickland. My love to Carla. Thanks, Tony.
2: You're the best, Larry. Love you.
1: You got it.
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6: But she says, James, our friends and I love it when you talk nasty about Trump. Just use all the language you can. She says, you know what? When I see his face, it reminds me of the backside of my husband's scrotum. Yeah, that's what it is. You look like the backside of him. That's what you are, Trump. No wonder Lindsey Graham's always trying to lick your face. But my point here is these people, and they were coming up to me, didn't matter. Black women, white women, elegant women, everything that you can imagine. And almost to a person, they said, you keep calling him nasty names because that's what he deserves. And that's who he is, and that's what he deserves. And we're going to keep calling him. And your new name, dude, is Scrotum Face, because that's what you are, Scrotum Face.
1: Love the love songs. Did the man go to IKEA and say, I want the Dr. Evil chair? 888-971-SAGE, 888-971-7243. Poor James Carville. What's he going to say when Donald Trump decides to run again? Here's number 25.
13: We have very friendly competition, but it'll be a very important trip. We provided 100% expensing and bonus depreciation, which is tremendous. One of the biggest things that you have. I mean, it's people have no idea how big that is. The businesses do, so that businesses can deduct 100% of the cost of new facilities, equipment, and capital investment in the first year. It used to take 38 years of deduction. Now you get it done in one. You can take one, so you can expand. I think that's what made us so successful in the first term. But now we have it for 10 years. Period. So you have it for a while. I really was going to make it for a 1 year period. That would mean you spend all your money immediately. Now, unfortunately, I gave you too much time. I was sort of against that. I said, let's do it for a shorter period of time, but we did it. It's the right thing. And this way, when I get out of office in, let's say, 8 or 9 years from now, I'll be able to use it. I'll be able to use it myself. And to ensure that you and your family can keep your businesses in the family, we virtually eliminated the unfair estate tax.
1: Oh, my goodness. The man is not going to leave office. He's going to stay for another 8 or 9 or 10 years. This is a Tennessee state rep giving his take on Donald Trump and what Donald Trump is doing to our country. Number 36.
14: Donald Trump is a white supremacist domestic terrorist who is seeking to destroy our democracy by any means necessary, including by usurping democracy itself. And the voices of the people and Governor Bill Lee, Cameron Sexton, and Lieutenant Governor McNally have all decided to join him in this effort to destroy our democracy, to take away our voice, and to attack black people and black representation. And that's wrong.
1: Aside from that, he's trying to take away our representation. Jim Crow 2.0. And I guess you're supposed to forget it was Democrats pushing Jim Crow. Keith Ellison, at the time, was a member of Congress. This is during the 2016 election. They're at the convention. He's on a panel led by George Clintonopoulos. And unfortunately for him, there was a Republican on that panel named Tom Cole. Keith Ellison said that Donald Trump is the worst Republican nominee since George Wallace. George Wallace was a Republican? Number 10.
15: Keith Ellison, you're a supporter of Bernie Sanders. What should happen?
16: Well, I'm with Bernie on this. I mean, we're focused on getting rid of Donald Trump, making sure he is not the president of the United States. I agree with Bernie. I'm disappointed to read about it. But at the same time, you know, we do have the worst Republican nominee since George Wallace. We have somebody who is so dangerous in a number of ways, not the least of which is his attacks on the press and his pulling press credentials. The First Amendment says freedom of the press. He attacks the press regularly. So I'm really kind of focused on the job at hand, but I am disappointed, but I'm not surprised. But at the same time, you know, I just have to keep trudging on, organizing people to turn out the maximum number of votes to defeat
15: just
16: Donald
15: the
16: Trump.
15: Beginning here in Philadelphia, Congressman Cole, you just came from Cleveland Republican convention. Was it a success?
17: Well, first I want to correct my friend George Wallace, was a proud Democrat and ran for the Democratic nomination, was on that stage down there.
16: Thank God he got rejected and lost.
17: Well, that's fine, but let's be clear on the record as to whose party he belonged to.
1: And regarding, this president has attacked the press. Barack Obama used the Espionage Act to go after more members of the media than all the previous presidents combined. And this business about Jim Crow 2.0, once again, let's remember who the Jim Crow people were. They were Democrats, as was Bull Connor, the public superintendent of public safety. Number 11.
18: You can never whip these boys if you don't keep you and them separate. I found that out in Birmingham. You've got to keep the white and the black separate.
1: Proud Democrat. And when I point this kind of stuff out, people say, well, there was a big switch. All of a sudden, the racists in the Democratic Party became racist in the Republican Party. And Dinesa D'Souza, during a Q&A session, dealt with this big lie. Number 12.
19: Aren't you insulting all the intelligent people here and the 80% of African Americans who are Democrats by claiming that the current Democratic Party has anything to do with that Dixiecrat party from 50 years ago that was trying to stop them from voting? Aren't you conflating the word Democrat with progressive? They have utterly nothing to do with each other. The current Democratic Party has absolutely none of those values from 50 years ago, and you're pretending that they are guilty of something. Aren't you trying to claim that Jesse Jackson is a dupe and shouldn't be supporting the Democratic Party because Abraham Lincoln was a Republican and freed the slaves?
20: Let me try to tackle that very frontally. First of all, probably the biggest thing going for the big switch that I mentioned earlier are two facts, both of which are very powerful. The first is that whites in the South, who used to be Democrats, do now predominantly vote Republican.
19: Yep.
20: Right?
19: Yep.
20: Fact number two is that blacks, who used to vote Republican, now vote overwhelmingly Democratic. Yep. And operating on the assumption, which I think is reasonable, that people understand where their own interests lie, it would certainly be right that blacks currently see their identification and their interest in the Democratic Party. Now,
1: we're going to pick that up in just a second. Don't go away. Did racist Democrats in the South become racist Republicans in the South? Was there a big switch? 888-971-SAGE, 888-971-7243. I'm Larry Elder. Do not leave town.

0: SRN News, I'm Jason Walker. Ohio's primary election setting up two marquee matchups in November. One is a U.S. Senate race, the other a governor's race featuring a former presidential candidate and the state's COVID-era health director. Russia firing scores of drones at Ukraine, killing dozens of people overnight, wounding more than 80 others. Spirit Airlines securing court approval to begin dismantling the carrier and sell it in parts to pay creditors. Carrier had filed for bankruptcy protection last August, at the time hoping to escape financial ruin. Could there be even more changes coming to college football? Well, the American Football Coaches Association is now proposing one major change, and that would be the complete elimination of all conference championship games. SRN News.
1: Parents and grandparents turn on any streaming platform, open any textbook, scroll any feed. Our kids absorb it every single day. You're a biological accident. The universe is pointless. That's a worldview being handed to them without their permission. But the new documentary, The Story of Everything, explains a deeper truth written in the stars and in the very code of our DNA. It's called intelligent design, something the cultural gatekeepers don't want to talk about, that we were created with a purpose by a creator. The Story of Everything does what no other major studio would ever do. It equips you with the scientific evidence to defend your faith and challenge the narrative. In theaters right now, but only through May 6th. 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
2: 70% chance of showers and thunderstorms, mainly before 2 p.m. Cloudy with a high near 62. Tonight, 60% chance of showers. Before midnight, overcast, low around 46. Thursday, 20% chance of scattered showers before 2 p.m. Cloudy, then becoming mostly sunny with a high near 61. Clear Thursday night with a low of 39. Sunny on Friday, high near 67. Friday night, 30% chance of showers and thunderstorms. Partly cloudy, low around 50 degrees.
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7: Kentucky State Auditor Allison Ball recently testified before Congress. She told the House Oversight Committee that our state executive branch is a target-rich environment for waste, fraud, and abuse. In just 2 years, Ball and her staff uncovered over $1 billion in mismanaged funds, including $836 million in duplicate Medicaid payments. She found that dead people remained on Kentucky's Medicaid. Multiple people used the same Social Security numbers to obtain Medicaid, and ineligible non-citizens received Medicaid benefits. She also said that if we take waste, fraud, and abuse seriously, we can ensure that every family gets needed assistance without breaking the backs of American taxpayers. Now, Ball is digging in deeper to fight the fraud by launching a special examination and utilizing AI in her analysis.
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1: 888-971-SAGE, 888-971-7243. I am Larry Elder. We are Salem News Channel. So kids in school are taught, well, it is true that the Democrats were the party of Jim Crow, the party of the Confederacy, party of slavery, that Democrats founded the KKK, Democrats are the party of Dred Scott, Democrats are the party of the Southern Manifesto that says, I don't care about Brown versus Board of Education, we're not going to integrate schools. But there was this big switch, and suddenly all these racist Democrats became racist Republicans in the South. And Dinesh D'Souza is dealing with this lie. Continue.
2: The right that blacks currently see their identification and their interest in the Democratic Party. Now, here are two interesting questions to ask. Number one, when did blacks switch from being Democrats, from being Republicans to being Democrats? The Democratic Party was the party of the Dixiecrats all the way through the 60s. And if what you say is true, that the blacks made a switch to their racial friends, it would appear that the black switch would have to come in the 70s and 80s, when blacks see these racists are now moving over there, so it makes sense for us to move over here. But in reality, blacks moved overwhelmingly to the Democratic Party in the 1930s. The black vote went from about 15% Democratic to about 70% Democratic within 4 years.
3: The places they could vote.
2: That's right. But
3: which was the North.
2: Also in the
3: Republican. Jackie Robinson was a Republican for darn good reason.
2: That's absolutely right. But here's what I'm getting at.
3: Wouldn't be today.
2: Well, we can debate Jackie Robinson, because it's always difficult to know what dead people would say. If Martin Luther King were alive today, Martin Luther King isn't alive today. Okay, but here's the point I'm getting at. The reason that blacks switched from the Republican Party to the Democratic Party had everything to do with the benefits of the New Deal and nothing to do with racism. In fact, yes, and in the South, two blacks switched to the Democratic Party. It's not that blacks couldn't vote in the South. It's that there were all kinds of barriers to black voting. Under FDR, there was a... Blacks couldn't vote in the South at all. No blacks voted in the South.
3: Very, very few.
2: How many?
3: I don't know.
2: Okay. I thought so. Look, there were all kinds of poll taxes and barriers imposed by the Democrats on the black vote until the Democrats realized that they could get the black vote by offering jobs, welfare, retirement programs. Are you telling me that FDR in the South was telling blacks who were voting for the Democrats, you can't vote? Not true. Not true. Blacks in the North and the South switched to the Democratic Party because of New Deal benefits. Many of them were very sad about doing it because they were leaving the party of emancipation and Lincoln and flinging themselves into the party of the Ku Klux Klan and the Dixiecrats, who were in the South and were in the Democratic Party. Exactly. So what I'm saying is, it was a Faustian bargain in which you get economic benefits and at the same time you're in bed with the racists and you're on your own team. And I'm saying that's American history. Now, whites began to switch to the Republican Party, but much later. Whites began to switch to the Republican Party in droves in the 70s and 80s. Now, here's the point. If you look at racial opinion in the South, and there's a voluminous body of data on this, as racism in the South dramatically declines, the Southern identification with the Republican Party begins to increase. There's an opposite track. Racism is declining in the South, and whites begin to move to the Republican Party. In fact, two scholars who've written a book about this trace that the least racist Southerners all became Republicans. That the poor racist Democrat never became a Republican. He was a dug-in Democrat to the end of his days. So the Democratic Party remained the party of racism. And as the South became less agrarian, more prosperous, industry came to the South, the post-industrial society, the Republican appeal of equal opportunity, free markets, prosperity, appealed to Southerners. And that's why they... So what I'm getting at is that the progressives have sold the South on a guilt trip. Even this whole thing about, you know, the Civil War was really about slavery and the South did slavery. Wait a minute. Again, the Northern Democrats protected slavery. The Civil War, the fight over slavery, was between the Democratic Party, North and South, that protected it, and the Republican Party, which only was in the North, that opposed it. That's what that fight was about. It wasn't just the North-South thing is now a disguise to hide the responsibility of a major political party that was the party of slavery for 100 years. True or false?
1: And when you look at the Republicans and Democrats regarding the Civil Rights Bill, I'll talk about that in just a second. Stick around for that. Hey there, parents and grandparents. Isn't it frustrating what our kids are learning about where we come from, why we're here, all the big questions? Sadly, they're being told we're here by chance, a happy accident with no real purpose. So I'm telling everyone I can about the new powerful documentary, The Story of Everything. It impressed me so much. A dynamic documentary that explores the math of fine-tuning, the code of embedded in DNA, and asks questions mainstream media totally avoids. So let's equip each other and our kids with the truth about the universe and its creator. It's an absolute game changer, The Story of Everything. In theaters right now, but only through May 6th. And be sure to watch my interview with the executive producer, Dr. Stephen Myers, at thestoryofeverything.film/Larry. 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I'm Larry Elder. 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
1: 888-971-SAGE, 888-971-7243. I am Larry Elder. We are Salem News Channel. One final point about what Dinesh D'Souza was talking about. What you're taught is that because of the passage of the Civil Rights Bill, a whole bunch of racist Democrats became racist Republicans. As a percentage, more Republicans supported the Civil Rights Act of 1964 than did Democrats. And Al Gore's father, a Democrat, was part of the filibuster, longest filibuster in history at the time, to prevent the bill from even coming to the floor. So the question is real simple. Of these Democrats who opposed the Civil Rights Bill in the Senate, how many of them became Republicans? Answer is one. Strom Thurmond. All the rest of them remain Democrats until they died, including Al Gore's dad. Kevin is in Upland. Kevin, you're on the Larry Elder Show. Thank you for calling.
2: Hello, Larry. Can you hear me all right?
1: I hear you fine.
2: Okay, my phone is doing everything. I just want to point out that we're conflating Democrat, Republican, and liberal and conservative. If everybody took a moment and defined conservative, just looked it up in the dictionary and looked up liberal in the dictionary, we would understand that the two major political parties in America have been on both sides of that spectrum throughout the history of America. But the one thing in common that we have with these races that pass this obstructive legislation that hurt black people, the two things they have in common is they were conservative and they were white. You can call them a Democrat all you want. They were a white conservative. You can call them a Republican all you want. They were a white conservative. Which brings us to today. We look at Donald Trump and the racist things he's doing, like starving the Sudanese, I believe purposely, by firing all of the black officials at the high end of government that he did.
1: Oh my goodness. He's fired every black official at the highest level.
2: Not everyone.

0: anti-affirmative action. He gave an interview, and he was asked, do you think there should be some sort of program for black people to catch up since we screwed over them in the past? He said, no, we're too divided. We can just do what we can going forward, but the idea that we should change the rules for black people to catch up would be a non-starter. He said that. Now, abortion was not an issue in 1960, but his sister certainly was an avid pro-life person. So if you look at the array of things that Kennedy believed in, he would be Republican today.
1: He just might be, except for the part where he pushed for the Civil Rights Act. Republicans are reversing that today. Trump is taking all of that.
0: Okay, tell me how Republicans are reversing the Civil Rights Act. Tell me how.
1: Okay. Right now, recently this week, the conservative Supreme Court gutted the Voting Rights Act to where there 1/3 of people who live in Louisiana are black. The governor of Louisiana is, as they said, you cannot redistrict based on race.
0: What? Kevin, I hate to jump in, you know, only because of limited time. You say they gutted the Civil Rights Act. What they did was say the Civil Rights Act cannot be used to create majority-minority districts. You cannot use race to create districts. That's what they said. And in the South, many of the black congresspersons are in districts that were created specifically so there would be a black congressperson. Based on the assumption that no longer, in my opinion, has any validity, that white people won't vote for a black person. You look at the congressman from Utah, Burgess Owens, is in a majority white district. Byron Donalds, majority white district. There isn't a single black Republican in a district that's majority black. So the idea at one point that white people wouldn't vote for a black person is no longer valid. Look at Obama. How did Obama get elected in a country that's 65% white at the time, 2008, 2012? How did that happen?
1: My turn?
0: Yeah.
1: Let's start with Louisiana. 1/3 of the population of Louisiana is black. If the Republican governor of Louisiana gets his way by using race to completely redistrict...
0: By not using race.
1: There will be no black...
0: By not using race.
1: ...no representation.
0: What stops a black person from running in a majority white district?
1: He can run all he wants, but he's not going to win.
0: How do you know that?
1: The majority of the Republicans.
0: How did Bobby Jindal become governor of Louisiana?
1: Look, he is so afraid of the black vote.
0: So you won't answer my question. How did Bobby Jindal?
1: Bobby Jindal was not black.
0: Was he white?
1: Because he pandered.
0: Was he white? Okay, because he pandered.
1: White, no, but pandered. But neither is Tim Scott, and neither is Byron Donald.
0: Well, Tim Scott is from South Carolina. How did that happen? He's black.
1: Exactly.
0: Exactly what?
1: And if you look at
0: you're agreeing with me. A black person can run in an area that's predominantly white and win.
1: A black person that doesn't like black people.
0: Oh, I see.
1: Can win.
0: I see. So he's an Uncle Tom. So he's an Uncle Tom. He's a sellout.
1: Exactly.
0: That's why he got elected.
1: Exactly.
0: Okay. You just now showed the same kind of bigotry that you claim that you oppose. So the only reason that Tim Scott won in South Carolina is because he's an Uncle Tom. Wow. How did Maxine Waters win in her district? Her district is not majority black. The majority of her district is Hispanic. What does that make her? What an incredible thing you just now said, Kevin. 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

0: 888-971-SAGE, 888-971-7243. I am Larry Elder. We are Salem News Channel. That was pretty extraordinary, wasn't it? So the Supreme Court has gutted, to use his word, the Civil Rights Act. And the governor of Louisiana is going to prevent blacks from having any representation. And I said, what's stopping a black person from running in a non-predominantly black district? Gave examples. Burgess Owens is a congressman from Utah, majority white district. Byron Donalds, majority white district. Texas Republican in a district that's not majority black. Representative Jones in Michigan in a district that's not majority black. Tim Scott, senator from South Carolina, a state that's not majority black. Well, he's a sellout. He's an Uncle Tom. Wow. You ever watch Harold Ford on Fox News? He's part of the Five. You know, he was a congressman from Tennessee. And he ran for Senate, gave up his seat to run for Senate. His seat, majority black district. Guess who ran to win that seat? A Democrat named Steve Cohen. He's not black. He's still that congressperson from that majority black district. And by the way, when he won his race, he tried to join the Congressional Black Caucus. And they would not allow him to join because they said he was white. He said, but Harold Ford was a member of the Congressional Black District, and now Congressional Black Congress, and now I'm the congressperson from his district. Well, I'm sorry, you can't join because you're white. What do you call that? Doesn't sound too colorblind to me. I mentioned this before. MLK gave an interview, 1964, British television, and said in about 40 years' time there could be a black president. He didn't say in 40 years' time there'll be a black CEO of Fortune 500 company, and there have been. Black president of Harvard, and there has been. Black billionaires, and there are. He said president because he believed that once that happened, we could then say to the fullest extent possible that America has become a society where people are evaluating people based on content of character rather than color of skin. And the Democrats want to put us back to that. They want districts designed for a certain kind of racial representation. That's not what the Civil Rights Act was designed to do. It was designed to stop that. And you want to put it back. You don't want a colorblind society. You want a color-coordinated one. I'm Larry Elder. Let's talk tomorrow. God bless.
1: What can I say? Mamba out. The mic has been dropped all across America.
2: That's enough. Put down the mic.
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4: Kentucky State Auditor Allison Ball recently testified before Congress. She told the House Oversight Committee that our state executive branch is a target-rich environment for waste, fraud, and abuse. In just 2 years, Ball and her staff uncovered over $1 billion in mismanaged funds, including $836 million in duplicate Medicaid payments. She found that dead people remained on Kentucky's Medicaid. Multiple people use the same Social Security numbers to obtain Medicaid, and ineligible non-citizens received Medicaid benefits. She also said that if we take waste, fraud, and abuse seriously, we can ensure that every family gets needed assistance without breaking the backs of American taxpayers. Now, Ball is digging in deeper to fight the fraud by launching a special examination and utilizing AI in her analysis.
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6: Breaking news this hour from Town Hall. I'm Rich Thomason. Project Freedom being put on hold for now. President Trump hitting the pause button on the effort to guide commercial vessels out of the Strait of Hormuz.
7: The U.S. military launched what it called Project Freedom just Monday. President Trump describing it in humanitarian terms, designed to aid stranded seafarers stuck on the hundreds of ships that have been sitting in the Persian Gulf since the Iran war began. But after 2 days, that's now on hold, with just two merchant ships known to have passed through the U.S. guarded route through the territorial waters of Oman. In a social media post, the president says the pause is intended to see whether an agreement with Tehran on ending the war could be finalized. He told reporters earlier Tuesday,
8: "Now they're trying to survive and they won't be successful unless they make a deal."
7: But Trump says U.S. forces will maintain the blockade of Iranian ports. I'm Ben Thomas.
6: Meeting in Beijing, Chinese Foreign Minister Wang Yi has told his Iranian counterpart, China, deeply distressed over the war. Russia has fired dozens of drones at Ukraine, ignoring a unilateral ceasefire announced by Kiev. Ohio's primary election, setting the stage for two marquee matchups come November.
9: One contest is the U.S. Senate race that will help determine control of the chamber. The other contest is the governor's race, featuring a former presidential candidate and the state's COVID-era health director. Former Democratic Senator Sherrod Brown will try unseating GOP incumbent John Husted. In the governor's race, GOP nominee and biotech billionaire Vivek Ramaswamy will face Democrat Amy Acton.
6: Correspondent Andrew Stewart. The U.S. military has launched another strike on a vessel suspected of transporting drugs in the Eastern Pacific. Three men on board killed. Dow futures up 359 points. NASDAQ futures ahead 370. More on these stories at townhall.com.
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6: Gas prices probably will not be going back down to pre-war levels anytime soon.
12: According to AAA, the price of a gallon of regular gasoline climbed 31 cents in the past week, spiking to an average of $4.48 per gallon. Many drivers were hopeful in mid-April amid signs that the conflict could be winding down, and gasoline prices fell daily for almost 2 weeks. But as the war continued, gasoline prices reversed course and began increasing again. Energy experts say that even once the war ends, it will take months for the gasoline prices to return to pre-war levels.
6: Correspondent Lisa Dwyer. British voters will cast ballots and elections could hasten the end of Prime Minister Starmer's troubled term. His Labour Party expected to suffer losses in today's local elections across England, votes for legislatures in Scotland and Wales. News and analysis, townhall.com. The U.S. Postal Service releasing a new series of stamps honoring the Route 66 centennial.
13: The offering includes 8 stamps, one each for the states traversed by the Mother Road. The special collection was curated from images captured by photographer David J. Schwartz. He's traveled the Chicago to Los Angeles route dozens of times over 2 decades. He hopes his work can help keep Route 66 alive by inspiring others to explore the highway and support local businesses along the journey. Keith Peters reporting.
6: A federal civil rights agency has filed a discrimination suit against the New York Times, claiming the news organization passed over a white male employee for a promotion in favor of a lesser qualified woman to meet its diversity goals. The New York Times calls that lawsuit politically motivated, saying it will vigorously defend itself. More on these stories, townhall.com.
14: 70% chance of showers and thunderstorms, mainly before 2 p.m. Cloudy with a high near 62. Tonight, 60% chance of showers before midnight. Overcast, low around 46. Thursday, 20% chance of scattered showers before 2 p.m. Cloudy, then becoming mostly sunny with a high near 61. Clear Thursday night with a low of 39. Sunny on Friday, high near 67. Friday night, 30% chance of showers and thunderstorms. Partly cloudy, low around 50 degrees.
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1: Hitting the pause button. Good morning, I'm Gordon Deal, along with Nicole Murray on this Wednesday, May 6th. Glad you could join us. Here's what's up this hour.
2: President Trump has announced he's suspending the U.S. mission to guide commercial ships through the Strait of Hormuz.
1: Crude oil prices are sharply lower today with a report about a framework to end the war with Iran.
2: Most of President Trump's endorsed candidates were victorious yesterday in primaries held in Ohio and Indiana.
1: And the cities where recent college grads have the best chance at being hired.
3: In the South, the top city, the number one city overall was Birmingham. That came up first place after being in fifth place last year on the strength of hiring there, as well as affordability and high wages.
1: Ray Smith at the Wall Street Journal on America's hiring hotspots for recent grads. President Trump is hitting the pause button on Project Freedom, the U.S. plan to guide commercial ships through the Strait of Hormuz. In a Truth Social post late yesterday, he said the effort is on hold for a short period of time to see if the United States can strike a deal with Iran. He said he made the decision at the request of Pakistan, which has helped mediate negotiations.
4: We can't let Iran have a nuclear weapon. You might be too young for this. I don't know if I want. They probably know. They probably know better than most people. But you can't let a bunch of lunatics have a nuclear weapon, or the world would be in trouble. The world would be in trouble.
1: The blockade of Iranian ports will remain in place. Meanwhile, Axios is reporting today that the White House believes it's getting close to an agreement with Iran on a one-page memorandum of understanding to end the war and set a framework for nuclear negotiations. Oil prices have dropped to about $102 a barrel today on the news. More than 1,500 commercial ships are still waiting to get through the strait. Defense Secretary Pete Hegseth says the ceasefire is not over, even though Iranian vessels on Monday fired on U.S. ships guiding vessels through the Strait of Hormuz, resulting in the U.S. sinking several small Iranian boats. Joint Chiefs Chairman General Dan Kane said Iran had attacked the U.S. more than 10 times since the April 8 ceasefire went into effect, but it, quote, fell below the threshold of restarting major combat operations. Neither official described what it would take to cross that threshold. It's the latest element of uncertainty around the expanding war, which was initially launched to destroy Iran's nuclear capabilities, but has now evolved into a battle over reopening the strait. Secretary Hegseth.
5: There are some actions the IRGC takes sometimes that are outside the bounds of what maybe Iranian negotiators would like. That's their job to rein that in and ultimately create a condition for a deal.
1: Neither Iran nor the U.S. have accepted each other's terms for a wider peace deal, though Trump told Congress last week that hostilities are over. Candidates backed by President Trump had a good showing in primary elections in Indiana and Ohio. First, Vivek Ramaswamy won the Republican nomination for Ohio governor yesterday, setting up a November showdown against Democrat Amy Acton, the state's former COVID czar. Also, former Senator Sherrod Brown easily defeated a challenger in the Democratic primary and will now attempt to unseat incumbent Republican John Husted, who filled the seat vacated by J.D. Vance.
6: People are showing up. They're insisting on change. They're demanding a senator who will work for Ohio, not for the utility companies, not for the drug companies, not for the insurance companies, not for big oil, not for Wall Street. Someone who will be on your side.
1: Elsewhere, Trump's candidates dominated in Indiana, winning at least 5 out of 7 Senate primary races where his challengers were running. The president's endorsements came as he attempted to knock out Republican incumbents who rejected his call for a mid-decade redistricting of the state's congressional districts. By the way, make sure to check out a podcast of today's show full of content you won't hear this hour. 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
17: Kentucky State Auditor Allison Ball recently testified before Congress. She told the House Oversight Committee that our state executive branch is a target-rich environment for waste, fraud, and abuse. In just 2 years, Ball and her staff uncovered over $1 billion in mismanaged funds, including $836 million in duplicate Medicaid payments. She found that dead people remained on Kentucky's Medicaid. Multiple people used the same Social Security numbers to obtain Medicaid, and ineligible non-citizens received Medicaid benefits. She also said that if we take waste, fraud, and abuse seriously, we can ensure that every family gets needed assistance without breaking the backs of American taxpayers. Now, Ball is digging in deeper to fight the fraud by launching a special examination and utilizing AI in her analysis.
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1: Glad you're with us. Welcome into Wednesday. The Supreme Court's decision earlier this week to temporarily restore male access to the abortion pill mifepristone has more than one angle. The court was responding to an emergency appeal that warned of potential chaos for patients who had appointments to access the drug. It won't be surprising that there could be political ramifications. Here's Gabrielle Etzel, healthcare reporter at the Washington Examiner. Gabrielle, revisit the Supreme Court's decision from Monday.
18: This has been a really long time coming, a very complicated case. And you have to keep in mind, what it all boils down to is whether or not the abortion pill, mifepristone, should be dispensed in person by a doctor or if a patient should be able to get it online. So let's track how this got to the Supreme Court in the first place. So way back in 2023, the Food and Drug Administration removed longstanding in-person screening requirements for the abortion pill. And since the overturn of Roe v. Wade, 13 states have completely prohibited elective abortion. So that means that when the FDA removed those in-person screening requirements, it opened it up for doctors to be able to sell these pills online, therefore violating those state laws, those bans on abortion. So Louisiana filed a lawsuit against the FDA, arguing that the state was harmed by the agency's actions there. And the Fifth Circuit Court of Appeals last week agreed with the state of Louisiana. They agreed and they suspended mifepristone sales online, sending everything into a tailspin. So the fast forward to Monday, Justice Samuel Alito put a temporary pause on that Fifth Circuit order, basically saying, let's just hold things steady until the whole Supreme Court can review this. They have about a week to make a final decision on what they're going to do.
1: Boy, meanwhile, abortions are up. Right over the past few years since the overturning of Roe v. Wade and right under Trump's watch, essentially.
18: Exactly under Trump's watch, under the administration's watch, since the Dobbs decision that again overturned Roe versus Wade, we're at about 1.1 million abortions each year, and that increase is largely due to being able to sell that abortion pill mifepristone online. Most of scholars who've looked at the numbers, and again, abortion data in the U.S. is a little bit murky, but the scholars who have looked at it have said that most of that increase is due to being able to obtain the pill online and in states that have outlawed abortion. So it's an interesting paradox there.
1: Wow. What is it, like 60% of abortions are done with a pill?
18: Yes, between 60% and two-thirds. And you have to keep in mind that not all of those are online online sales. Some of that is still in person. But pro-lifers and advocates against abortion argue that those in-person screening requirements from the FDA are crucial to protect women's health. Mm. If you don't have those, you don't know, you don't have an ultrasound to determine how old the pregnancy is, how far along the woman is. You also don't know exactly whether it's an ectopic pregnancy, which mifepristone doesn't work on ectopic pregnancies, which can create medical emergencies for sure.
1: Wow. We're speaking with Gabrielle Edsel, healthcare reporter at the Washington Examiner. We're talking about the Supreme Court decision Monday that restores the ability to get the abortion drug mifepristone by mail. There are political ramifications here, I presume, Gabrielle. What could they be, say, come November?
18: Most definitely. It is an interesting moment. This is a major victory for the pro-life movement, just that this case has made it to the Supreme Court, regardless of how it shakes out, at least in my estimation. Now, if the Supreme Court completely overturns that appeals court decision, there could be some dicey circumstances for pro-lifers. But generally, the pro-life movement has kind of felt ostracized from the administration, the Trump administration, especially on abortion pills, that the FDA hasn't just voluntarily taken action to reinstitute those in-person dispensing requirements. So this could be a sign for the administration that there needs to be some more commitments to pro-lifers heading into the 2026 midterms.
1: Yeah, thanks, Gabrielle. Gabrielle Edsel, healthcare reporter at the Washington Examiner. 19 minutes after the hour on This Morning, America's First News. Here's Nicole Murray.
0: And now, the three big things you need to know. Number one.
2: President Trump says he is suspending the U.S. military's new operation to guide cargo ships out of the Strait of Hormuz with hopes of making a deal with Iran.
4: I call it a skirmish because Iran has no chance. They never did. They know it. They express it to me when I talk to them. Then they get on television. They say how well they're doing.
2: Trump revealed the news on Truth Social yesterday, saying he made the decision at the request of Pakistan, who has been mediating negotiations.
0: Number two.
2: Defense Secretary Pete Hegseth says the ceasefire with Iran is not over, despite Tehran launching at least 10 attacks against U.S. forces since April 8th. Joint Chiefs Chairman General Dan Kane.
19: Since the ceasefire was announced, Iran has fired at commercial vessels 9 times and seized 2 container ships. And they've attacked U.S. forces more than 10 times, all below the threshold of restarting major combat operations at this point.
2: Hegseth added the U.S. operation to reopen the Strait of Hormuz is, quote, separate from the Iran war.
0: Number three.
2: The World Health Organization said it believes there was rare human-to-human transmission of the Hanta virus on a cruise ship currently currently in lockdown in the Atlantic Ocean, with three people now dead. Dr. Maria Van Kerkhove with the WHO.
20: At this stage, there are no additional symptomatic people on board. That said, the situation is being closely monitored. And as a precaution, passengers have been asked to remain in their cabins while disinfection and other public health measures are carried out.
2: WHO officials added at least four other cases of hantavirus have been confirmed on the ship. An intense manhunt for a retired Special Forces soldier accused of shooting his wife in northern Tennessee has entered its sixth day. Seward County authorities say Craig Berry, who is facing an attempted murder charge, fled into the woods. President Trump has signed an executive order to bring back the Presidential Physical Fitness Award. And finally, New York and New Jersey officials are urging residents to work from home during the World Cup to avoid a, quote, travel apocalypse.
1: Yeah, this is not sounding fun at all. It's what we say, $150 to ride the train from New York City to MetLife Stadium.
2: Yes, that is correct.
1: 5 miles, 6 miles?
2: Not bad. I mean, it's not far. It's not far. The price. No, I said that wrong.
1: Nicole,
2: the price is bad.
1: Okay.
2: The traveling is not far.
1: Now you got, $225 to park.
2: Oh, my gosh, it's going to be that bad?
1: Uh-huh. If you can find a spot in nearby, because you can't park at the stadium. And then you've got no tailgating. So a ton of fun. So it just seems like a ton of fun. And then all the traffic. Yeah, it's going to be great. It's going to be wonderful. Wonderful celebration.
2: A lot of tourism. Maybe that's the silver lining.
1: Maybe. They can't even sell out the game in Los Angeles as the home opener. I mean, what are we doing? 22 minutes after the hour. On This Morning, America's First News.
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25: AP Sports, I'm Geffen Coolball. Jalen Brunson scored 27 of his 35 points in the first half, and the New York Knicks steamrolled the Philadelphia 76ers 137-98 in Game 1 of the Eastern Conference semifinals.
26: It's turned into, obviously, big wins, but those attention to detail things are going to help us in the close wins as well, and we got to continue to stay focused.
25: Jamal Mosley has been fired as coach of the Orlando Magic after blowing a 3-1 series lead against the Pistons, who agreed to a contract extension with Coach J.B. Bickerstaff. Stanley Cup playoffs, Taylor Hall slipped the puck past Dan Vladar at 18:54 of overtime to help the Carolina Hurricanes beat the Philadelphia Flyers 3-2, taking a 2-0 lead in their second round series. And MLB, two-time AL Cy Young winner Tarek Skubal will have surgery to remove loose bodies from his elbow after being scratched from Monday's start against Boston. Geffen Coolbaugh, AP Sports.
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0: being with us. A string of cities across America's Sun Belts are emerging as graduate hiring hotspots in an otherwise challenging job market for young professionals. It's an exclusive by Ray Smith, workplace reporter at the Wall Street Journal. Ray, what are we learning?
1: Yeah, this data tells us that the South is really emerging as one of the best places for recent grads or soon-to-be grads to move to because of their combination of hiring, strong hiring, high wages, and affordability. And in the South, the top city, the number one city overall, was Birmingham. That came up first place after being in fifth place last year on the strength of hiring there, as well as affordability and high wages. And so that was a really big deal for Birmingham. A lot of people maybe sleep on Birmingham, but it does have a strong bioscience sector that's anchored by the University of Alabama at Birmingham. And they also have strong hiring for engineers at such companies as Southern Co and Quanta Power Solutions. So Birmingham has a lot to celebrate and a lot to say for itself.
0: How about that? Wow. Also up there, too, Tampa. How come? Same reasons?
1: Tampa had a really strong hiring rate, and that made it come into second place. And they have employers, for instance, in healthcare, financial services, and technology that have really been making an effort to hire early career talent. So that's really what drove Tampa. Average rents have been rising as more people were moving there, but they have sort of eased recently. You know, year over year, they're down 4%. So that's another sort of positive attribute for Tampa and young people who want to move there. You know, I talked with a young woman who is a finance major at the University of Georgia. You know, she had set her sights early on Tampa. She is moving there after graduation to work for J.P. Morgan, a J.P. Morgan private bank. And she really talked about sort of the influx of people moving there, the influx of wealth moving there. She also found it pretty affordable. And, you know, being in a sunshine, a place with a lot of sunshine doesn't hurt as well.
0: Yeah. We're speaking with Ray Smith, workplace reporter at the Wall Street Journal. The story is called "These Are the Hiring Hotspots Where College Grads Are Landing Good Jobs." But the job market in general is not that good for new grads, correct? So how do these places then fit into the conversation as hotspots?
1: Sure. Overall, it's really a very challenging job market for young people, for young college grads. And that is still the case, but there are these pockets where there's hiring still going on. So overall, yes, it's still challenging, but there are some pockets, and it really depends on what sectors you're in. Like, for example, in Silicon Valley, we all know that there have been layoffs and there's been a lot of disruption, and yet San Jose showed up as third place on this list this year, and that was one of the biggest surprises. And you know what we can attribute some of that jump to is basically hiring for AI. That's one area of tech that there are a lot of opportunities and there's a lot of growth and there's a lot of expectations for growth. So companies are really beefing up their AI talent. And so that's probably why we saw this huge jump for San Jose rising to third place, even though there are layoffs at companies including Meta and Oracle. Yet there's this hiring going on in the AI sector that's likely fueling why we saw the strong hiring, and ADP ranks them as third this year.
0: Thanks, Ray. Ray Smith, workplace reporter at the Wall Street Journal. 30 minutes now after the hour on This Morning, America's First News.

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1: Soon, Kentucky drivers will be seeing relief at the pump thanks to Governor Andy Beshear's latest act.
2: Governor Beshear signed an emergency regulation reducing the state's gas tax and freezing a price increase set for this summer.
3: This order will reduce the gas tax by 10 cents per gallon, and it should reduce gas prices by 10 cents per gallon for Kentuckians. I'm asking it to take effect as soon as possible. It would be a week from today, May 11th, for both regular and diesel.
2: The governor blames the skyrocketing gas prices on the Trump administration starting a war with Iran. Reducing the tax requires approval from Attorney General Russell Coleman, who said he would sign the order, but noted that Beshear is, quote, just playing politics and running for president. I'm Paul Miles.
1: Kentucky State Police handled multiple bomb threats across numerous school districts Tuesday. Troopers worked with local law enforcement in multiple communities, but said all the threats were not credible and believed to be tied into a robocalling campaign. We've learned those disrupted Tuesday include Anderson County, Johnson Central, Owensboro, and two Franklin County high schools, and Floyd County's Betsy Lane Elementary. KSP states these threats are illegal, disruptive, and unacceptable as they continue to investigate the source. A plea deal is rejected in Fayette County Court for a woman accused of stealing over $30,000 from former UK women's basketball coach Kyra Elzey. Circuit Judge Lucy Van Meter said Marjorie Gonzalez's case should be presented to a jury, reminding the defendant of being able to withdraw her original plea last year for theft. That deal would have sent Gonzalez to prison for 5 years, but time served would have got her out. Her trial is set for June 15th. I'm Lee Mowen.
0: This is the Kentucky News Network.
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6: 70% chance of showers and thunderstorms, mainly before 2 p.m. Cloudy with a high near 62. Tonight, 60% chance of showers. Before midnight, overcast, low around 46. Thursday, 20% chance of scattered showers before 2 p.m. Cloudy, then becoming mostly sunny with a high near 61. Clear Thursday night with a low of 39. Sunny on Friday, high near 67. Friday night, 30% chance of showers and thunderstorms. Partly cloudy, low around 50 degrees.
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0: 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Start your day with America's First News, This Morning with Gordon Deal.
1: Thanks for joining us on this Wednesday, May 6th. Gordon Deal with Nicole Murray. Some of our top stories and headlines. The president says he's pausing efforts to guide commercial ships through the Strait of Hormuz. Axios says the U.S. and Iran are close to a one-page memo to end the war. The oil prices have fallen as much as 8% today on the news. Thousands without power in the Denver area from a spring snowstorm. New York Times says the FDA blocked publications of studies that show the safety of COVID and shingles vaccines. Voters in Alberta could choose this October to secede from the rest of Canada. And the four-year-old hero in Oregon. That story in about 20 minutes. Recent economic data points to a softening consumer. What does that mean exactly? Here's Megan Lenhart, senior economics correspondent at Barron's. Megan, what about the softening consumer?
2: Well, unfortunately, what we've seen over the past couple of months is that we've had decent, but a little bit of a pullback on consumer spending. So when we look at the latest report from the Bureau of Economic Analysis on GDP growth, they kind of break this down into a couple different categories. Consumer spending was running at a roughly 2% pace, and that's actually declined a little bit in this first quarter that we just went through. Now, that's actually good news because it could have been much worse, especially with the increase in gasoline prices in particular. But what ended up happening was we got a little bit of a cushion from those higher average tax refunds. And that sort of helped defray some of the cost of those higher gas prices at the pump. All good news, but unfortunately, that is probably not going to sustain households over the long run. We're also looking at an environment where we have fairly stable labor conditions, which is good news. That means people are going to work, they're getting paid, they're being able to pay their bills. Delinquencies and some of your other consumer health red flags, if you will, are remaining relatively in check. We're seeing modest increases there, but nothing worrisome yet. But we are starting to see slower wage gains. And this is something that's been happening over the past quarter or two and is expected to probably continue as we, sort of have this labor market that's stable, but labor demand itself isn't, rampant at this point. And so what that means is that employers aren't fighting for talent. And so they don't have to offer, super competitive wages. So wage growth is, starting to see a little bit of a lag. That means that the folks, unfortunately, are going to start feeling those pressures, not only from those higher gas prices, but overall inflation is, ticking up. And that could be a little bit concerning heading into the back half of the year.
1: We're speaking with Megan Lenhart, senior economics reporter at Barron's. The story is called The American Consumer is Running on Fumes. So you referenced the price pressures here and wage growth. The savings rates are not great either, right? All these three things are sort of colliding.
2: They are colliding. You're absolutely right. That's a good way to put it. We are starting to see folks relying more on savings than they used to. So the savings rate obviously, jumped dramatically during the pandemic years as we got a lot of that stimulus, things like that. Really historically high rates. Really great news for, anyone saving for that big purchase. Unfortunately, in more recent years, we've started to see a more normalization. Now we're seeing that discretionary spending is relying more on that savings. And so we've been seeing that happen for a number of months now. And that is a little bit concerning, especially when you start to think, like, how are people paying for things? How are people staying out of debt? All of those, kind of facets that we kind of make up into that consumer health picture.
1: All right. So that leaves what? We're going to cut discretionary spending. That means restaurants may be out. Vacations are being altered, things like that.
2: Yes, I like to look at restaurant spending because I feel like it tends to be a leading indicator here. I mean, one of the easiest things to do when you are running into a little bit of a budget crunch is to cut out all of your spending, your takeout spending, your dining out spending. Very, it's an easy way or easier way to kind of cut back that budget. And so, you know, it's something that isn't a necessity necessarily. You can definitely make yourself something at home, usually a little bit cheaper. And so that can help you, you know, gain a few extra dollars back into your budget. And so I feel like that's usually the first place that many folks kind of go to when they do start running into a little bit of that crunch. So what we saw in March, for example, was that restaurant spending was almost flat. And so that, and it was a big pullback from February. And of course, restaurant spending can be a little volatile, so we'll have to continue to watch it to see. But that is an area that we do expect to start seeing some stress. I think, too, we're also looking when we talk about sort of vacations. Look, unfortunately, you know, we are already into May. Gas prices don't look like they're, you know, going to be tumbling anytime soon. And that could impact, you know, your Memorial Day, your 4th of July, your, you know, God forbid, Labor Day plans in particular.
1: Thanks, Megan. Megan Linhart, senior economics correspondent at Barron's. 20 minutes now in front of the hour on This Morning, America's First News. Coming up next, the doctor surprised by a 4-star review. 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
6: Kentucky State Auditor Allison Ball recently testified before Congress. She told the House Oversight Committee that our state executive branch is a target-rich environment for waste, fraud, and abuse. In just 2 years, Ball and her staff uncovered over $1 billion in mismanaged funds, including $836 million in duplicate Medicaid payments. She found that dead people remained on Kentucky's Medicaid. Multiple people used the same Social Security numbers to obtain Medicaid, and ineligible non-citizens received Medicaid benefits. She also said that if we take waste, fraud, and abuse seriously, we can ensure that every family gets needed assistance without breaking the backs of American taxpayers. Now, Ball is digging in deeper to fight the fraud by launching a special examination and utilizing AI in her analysis.
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0: Thanks for spending time with us. Welcome into Wednesday. It is time now for the Mic Drop with this morning's Mike Gavin.
1: Good morning. Well, you know, we love a story about technology not ready to take over just yet. For this, we traveled to Canada, where drivers were dodging each other on a street in Toronto last week, nearly colliding several times. The problem? Google Maps was sending drivers the wrong way down a one-way street. Officials say they've contacted Google Maps to rectify the error and even installed a temporary do not enter sign to prevent cars from going the wrong way. Certainly not the first time that following Google Maps without paying attention to the road ahead and ignoring traffic signs has ended badly. Last year, a dozen cars were taken off the interstate and sent down an unpaved path in the Nevada desert after an accident was reported. The drivers eventually returned to the interstate after driving for several hours in the desert, some of them damaging their cars in the process.
0: And running out of gas, I presume?
1: I mean, some of them probably came pretty close, I'd have to assume.
0: At what point do we think, you know what, maybe Google Maps doesn't have this totally right, and I shouldn't travel on an unpaved path in the Nevada desert because of an accident somewhere else?
1: Yeah, I mean, that is your first clue. I'm sorry, you're not getting me to go off-roading to avoid an accident. Yeah. I'll just wait it out.
0: And then to get back to your original story here.
1: Yeah.
0: But this happened in Toronto.
1: Yes.
0: This is one of the world's major, like, metro areas.
1: Right.
0: Toronto, Google couldn't get it right?
1: Yeah, I guess not. If there's no hope for them, how could there be hope for the rest of us, right?
0: I agree. Yikes.
1: And we know that online reviews are the lifeblood of many businesses and professionals, even doctors. And people can be really stingy handing out those coveted five-star reviews. Case in point, a cancer doctor named Mark Lewis went viral after posting a review he got from a patient. Now, the post is from 2 years ago, but it's been making the rounds on social media this week. In the review, the patient said, "Dr. Lewis saved my life." And then he gave the doctor only 4 out of 5 stars. Dr. Lewis reposted the review and joked, "Honestly, don't know how to earn that 5th star. Commenters had some thoughts. Some said that maybe the doc should take a look at his bedside manner. Mm. Others said that 1 star was deducted after the patient saw the bill. Some joked that maybe only a resurrection could earn that elusive 5th star.
0: Yeah. Or is it possible that the phrase "saved my life" was an exaggeration?
1: Oh, yeah.
0: Right. It wasn't an actual saving. You know, maybe it was indirect, like gave the guy some good advice.
1: Oh,
0: didn't actually, like, perform a surgical procedure that literally saved his life.
1: Gave him directions.
0: Is that possible?
1: It was, you know, looking for motor vehicles and said, I gave him directions on the street is what I was trying to allude to.
0: Yes.
1: Perhaps.
0: Mm-hmm.
1: Had him change his diet, change his lifestyle, prevented him maybe from getting cancer in the future. We'll find out in 20 years.
0: Okay.
1: But, didn't actually, that week didn't actually save his life.
0: Right. And then I guess if he did actually physically save his life, I guess it's possible that perhaps the doctor had bad breath.
1: I mean,
0: maybe a 1-point deduction for that.
1: Yeah.
0: Or maybe the doctor, this would do it for me, I'd drop to 3 stars if the doctor said you need to start avoiding snacks and alcohol.
1: Right.
0: 3 stars tops you would get if you saved my life.
1: Yeah, this guy's a quack.
0: Thank you, Mike.
1: That's the thing I don't understand is how it was not elaborated on. Like, saved my life, !!
0: Yeah.
1: And then you don't elaborate why you only give the 4 out of 5 stars.
0: Yeah, yeah, that's fair. 13 minutes now in front of the hour on This Morning, America's First News.
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2: Hello, I'm Jerry Stewart, and this is One Moment in America. We all know our 50 United States, but did you know that all the way back in the 1780s, another completely different state was almost formed? I'll tell you that story after this important message.
3: Hello, Jerry Stewart here with the latest on Liberty Village. 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
2: In 1784, North Carolina offered some of its land to the U.S. government, but Congress did not vote to accept the property. So the people in that area decided to start their own state. They elected a governor. His name was John Sevier. They wrote and adopted their own constitution, and they named their state Franklin after Benjamin Franklin. So what happened? Well, the U.S. government never seriously considered Franklin for statehood, and when the state of Tennessee joined the Union in 1796, Franklin became part of that state, Tennessee. A state named Franklin. Sounds pretty good. I'm Jerry Stewart, and that was One Moment in America.

0: fear, just facts. This is America's First News, This Morning with Gordon Deal.
1: Thanks for joining us. Frequent flyers of Spirit Airlines have now learned that customer loyalty is not always rewarded, at least not when a company shuts down. After Spirit announced this weekend that it was closing, the airline began dishing out refunds to travelers with booked flights. But loyal customers who have amassed thousands of points through, like, flight purchases and credit card swipes might not see a penny in compensation for their accumulated rewards. An FAQ on its restructuring site says Spirit is unfortunately not able to refund guests for flight credits, vouchers, or miles. It says refunds are only able to be applied for canceled flights purchased with a credit or debit card. A bankruptcy court now will ultimately determine if Spirit's loyalty points are actually worth anything. The Points Guy travel site valued them at about 1.1 cents apiece. Spirit customers can file a proof of claim for their points, vouchers, or flight credits through Epic. That's a website that streamlines bankruptcy proceedings for companies, but they should not count on a payout. 8 minutes now in front of the hour on This Morning. Once again, here's Nicole Murray.
2: And now, the three big things you need to know. Number one.
3: President Trump says he is halting Project Freedom, the U.S. effort to guide commercial ships through the Strait of Hormuz as negotiations with Iran continue.
4: We can't let Iran have a nuclear weapon. You might be too young for this. I don't know if I want. They probably know. They probably know better than most people. But you can't let a bunch of lunatics have a nuclear weapon, or the world would be in trouble. The world would be in trouble.
3: Trump revealed on Truth Social yesterday that the arrangement came at the request of Pakistan, who has been mediating negotiations.
2: Number two.
3: Candidates backed by President Trump had a good showing in primary elections in Indiana and Ohio. They dominated in Indiana, with at least 5 out of 7 candidates winning against lawmakers who defied the president last year on redistricting. Meanwhile, in Ohio, Vivek Ramaswamy won the Republican nomination for governor.
5: I want to say thank you to our U.S. President Trump, for his endorsement in this campaign since day one.
3: Former Senator Sherrod Brown also won the Ohio Democratic Senate primary.
2: Number three.
3: Former New England Patriots receiver Stephon Diggs has been found not guilty of assaulting his personal chief chef in a pay dispute. Here's the clerk and the jury foreperson with the verdict.
6: On count one, strangulation or suffocation, what is your verdict? Guilty or not guilty?
7: Not guilty.
3: Diggs had pleaded not guilty to a

0: felony strangulation charge and a misdemeanor assault and battery charge. Two hikers have been attacked by one or more bears at Yellowstone National Park. Another hiker, Craig Lerman, heard the victims call for help.
1: It was bad. And knowing that that bear was still there somewhere was scary as well.
0: Park officials said the incident is under investigation and did not reveal the extent of the hikers' injuries. UnitedHealthcare said it is eliminating prior authorization requirements for 30% of medical services that previously required insurer approval, a policy shift that could speed access to patient care. A Chinese biologist is working to extend women's fertility life by making menstruation occur only once every 3 months.
2: Sounds good in principle.
0: Oh, my God. Sounds amazing in principle. Give this biologist all the funding in the world.
2: So this is like the available time to get pregnant is extended. Is that essentially what she's saying here? So, like the window of pregnancy opportunity?
0: Right. Like the idea is that women have a finite number of eggs.
2: Yeah.
0: So they want to extend the amount of time the woman can get pregnant by suppressing the number of times she gets her period, basically.
2: Okay.
0: She's like testing stem cells and human embryos, according to the article.
2: All right. We'll be watching. Thanks,
0: Love
2: Nicole.
0: This.
2: 6 minutes now in front of the hour.
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8: 70% chance of showers and thunderstorms, mainly before 2 p.m. Cloudy with a high near 62. Tonight, 60% chance of showers before midnight. Overcast, low around 46. Thursday, 20% chance of scattered showers before 2 p.m. Cloudy, then becoming mostly sunny with a high near 61. Clear Thursday night with a low of 39. Sunny on Friday, high near 67. Friday night, 30% chance of showers and thunderstorms. Partly cloudy, low around 50 degrees.
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0: glad you're with us. Family members and police are crediting a four-year-old with helping save her grandmother's life after a serious fall last month inside their home in Northwest Oregon. WGRZ Television says inside an apartment in Beaverton, young Nova Hallett was spending time with her grandmother Charlene and her baby brother when Charlene suffered a fall, hitting her head and becoming disoriented and bleeding. Nova jumped into action. She ran outside in search for help, spotting a neighbor. She explained that her grandmother had fallen. That neighbor called 911, setting emergency help in motion. When officers arrived, they found something remarkable. Nova was calm, focused, and ready. She led them straight to her home, where she unlocked the door and allowed them to get inside to assess Charlene. Paramedics transported Charlene to a nearby hospital, where she spent about a week recovering. Beaverton police plan to nominate Nova for a community life-saving award. For Nicole Murray and Mike Gavin, I'm Gordon Deal. 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
4: Breaking news this hour from Town Hall. I'm Rich Thomason. While hinting that a final agreement to end the Iran war could be close at hand, President Trump is pausing Project Freedom. Writing on Truth Social, he says the effort to guide ships through the Strait of Hormuz is being put on hold for a short period of time to see whether the agreement can be finalized. Iran's top diplomat meets with his Chinese counterpart in Beijing.
5: Chinese Foreign Minister Wang Yi told Iran's Abbas Araghchi that China is deeply distressed over the war that's lasted more than 2 months. In a video of the meeting accessed by the AP, Wang says, "We believe that a comprehensive ceasefire is urgently needed, that a resumption of hostilities is not acceptable, and that it's particularly important to remain committed to dialogue and negotiations." It's the first time since the start of the war that Araghchi has travelled to China, whose close economic and political ties to Tehran give it a unique position of influence. I'm Charles DeLefesma.
4: Republicans wasting no time pursuing redistricting efforts across the South.
6: This follows a high court ruling that affects majority African-American congressional districts. South Carolina, Alabama, Tennessee, and Louisiana are all considering changes. Republican leaders in South Carolina are targeting a district held by a longtime black Democratic lawmaker. Alabama is debating legislation for a special congressional primary.
4: And that's correspondent Andrew Stewart. Trump-endorsed candidates really cleaned up in the Indiana State Senate primaries. Of the seven challengers endorsed by President Trump, at least five of them won. One incumbent senator prevailed in the seventh race, too close to call. U.S. Senator Jim Banks calling it a big night for MAGA in Indiana. The Dow futures up 541 points. NASDAQ futures ahead 450. More on these stories. townhall.com.
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4: Russia has fired dozens of drones at Ukraine, ignoring a unilateral ceasefire announced earlier by Kiev. Ukrainian officials reported the attacks earlier today. The Russian Defense Ministry claims that Ukraine violated its own ceasefire, saying air defenses shot down 53 Ukrainian drones. Moscow had shown no sign of respecting Kiev's ceasefire in any event, and hopes for a pause in hostilities remain low. Ukrainian President Zelensky announced the ceasefire after Russia said it would hold its own later in the week. Ukraine's foreign minister criticizing Russia's actions, calling for increased international pressure on Moscow. The head of the World Health Organization says that three suspected hantavirus cases have been evacuated from a cruise ship. The WHO director general says the health risk does remain low. The Dutch-flagged ship is stuck off Cape Verde with nearly 150 people on board. News and analysis at townhall.com. Well, different towns have different ways of having fun and drawing tourists.
8: In Taiwan, you will find the community of Fanglin. City leaders there decided there had to be a way to draw people. While some cities have auto racing, horse racing, dog racing, not Fanglin. Nope, Fanglin has embraced snail racing. Well, there's excitement. No word on if the snails have little teeny tiny jockeys on them. We did learn the first snail race got underway in 2023. And one of these days, officials hope one of the snails might win. Jason Walker reporting.
4: The price of a gallon of regular gasoline climbed just over 30 cents in the past week, spiking to an average $4.53 per gallon as of this morning, according to the AAA. And that's up 50% since the war with Iran got underway. Many drivers were hopeful in mid-April amid signs that the conflict could be winding down. Townhall.com.
9: 70% chance of showers and thunderstorms, mainly before 2 p.m. Cloudy with a high near 62. Tonight, 60% chance of showers. Before midnight, overcast, low around 46. Thursday, 20% chance of scattered showers before 2 p.m. Cloudy, then becoming mostly sunny with a high near 61. Clear Thursday night with a low of 39. Sunny on Friday, high near 67. Friday night, 30% chance of showers and thunderstorms. Partly cloudy, low around 50 degrees.
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11: Escorts on hold. Good morning, I'm Gordon Deal, along with Nicole Murray. On this Wednesday, May 6th, glad you could be with us. Here's what we have for you this hour.
12: The U.S. is pausing its mission to reopen the Strait of Hormuz, temporarily stopping an effort that began on Monday.
11: President Trump still has election muscle. Hear how he influenced primary results in Ohio and Indiana.
12: The New York Times says the FDA has blocked the publication of studies that show the safety of COVID and shingles vaccines.
11: And what you can expect to pay to treat your mom on Mother's Day.
13: The meal out is expected to cost 4% more. And then if you want to go kind of the whole nine yards and buy mom a gift package of flowers and jewelry and chocolates and spa treatments, that's going to cost you 6% more, according to Coupon Follow, or $543.
11: Goodness.
13: So people are spending some good money on some mom's Mother's Day gifts.
11: Betty Lynn Fisher at USA Today on the rising cost of celebrating mom. Fresh developments in the Middle East. President Trump says he is hitting the pause button on Project Freedom.
0: the U.S. plan to guide commercial ships through the Strait of Hormuz. In a Truth Social post late yesterday, he said the effort is on hold for a short period of time to see if the United States can strike a deal with Iran. He said he made the decision at the request of Pakistan, which has helped mediate negotiations between the two.
14: I call it a skirmish because Iran has no chance. They never did. They know it. They express it to me when I talk to them. Then they get on television. They say how well they're doing.
0: Trump also said the U.S. and Iran have made great progress toward a final agreement. The blockade of Iranian ports, by the way, will remain in place. Iranian officials have reacted furiously to Project Freedom. Iran has warned any ship that tries to transit the strait without permission will be targeted. More than 1,500 commercial ships are still waiting to get through. Defense Secretary Pete Hegseth says the ceasefire is not over, even though Iranian vessels on Monday fired on U.S. ships guiding vessels through the Strait of Hormuz, resulting in the U.S. sinking several small Iranian boats. Joint Chiefs Chairman General Dan Kane said Iran had attacked the U.S. more than 10 times since the April 8th ceasefire, but it, quote, fell below the threshold of restarting major combat operations.
15: The threshold of restarting is a political decision above my pay grade. What I'll say is it's low harassing fire right now. It feels like Iran is grasping at straws to try to do something across the southern flank.
0: Hegseth noted that Project Freedom, the U.S. effort to guide commercial vessels in the Strait of Hormuz, is separate and distinct from Operation Epic Fury. He called the operation a temporary solution for the U.S., saying the world needs this waterway more than we do. During remarks yesterday, Hegseth and Kane also shot down rumors that Iran is using trained dolphins armed with explosives to block the Strait of Hormuz. Candidates backed by President Trump had a good showing in primary elections in Indiana and Ohio. In the Buckeye State, Vivek Ramaswamy won the Republican nomination for Ohio governor yesterday, setting up a November race against Democrat Amy Acton, the state's former COVID czar.
16: I want to say thank you to our U.S. President, President Trump, for his endorsement in this campaign since day one.
0: Also, former Senator Sherrod Brown easily defeated a challenger in the Democratic primary and will now attempt to unseat incumbent Republican John Husted, who filled the seat vacated by J.D. Vance. Elsewhere, Trump candidates dominated in Indiana, winning at least 5 out of 7 Senate primary races where his challengers were running. The president's endorsements came as he attempted to defeat Republican incumbents who rejected his call for mid-decade redistricting of the state's congressional districts. By the way, if you've missed anything from today's show, you can always stream or download a podcast. It's available every day on Apple, Google, Spotify, or wherever you get your podcasts. 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
3: Kentucky State Auditor Allison Ball recently testified before Congress. She told the House Oversight Committee that our state executive branch is a target-rich environment for waste, fraud, and abuse. In just 2 years, Ball and her staff uncovered over $1 billion in mismanaged funds, including $836 million in duplicate Medicaid payments. She found that dead people remained on Kentucky's Medicaid. Multiple people used the same Social Security numbers to obtain Medicaid, and ineligible non-citizens received Medicaid benefits. She also said that if we take waste, fraud, and abuse seriously, we can ensure that every family gets needed assistance without breaking the backs of American taxpayers. Now, Ball is digging in deeper to fight the fraud by launching a special examination and utilizing AI in her analysis.
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0: Energy. 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This is America's First News. 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
1: Glad you're with us. Welcome into Wednesday. Florida's politically influential Cuban-American community is pressuring President Trump to fully oust Cuba's communist leadership as the Trump administration looks willing to settle for less. It's a story by Kimberly Leonard, politics reporter at Politico. Kimberly, explain the pressure campaign.
2: Yeah, listen, Cuban Americans who are among President Trump's most fervent supporters in probably the entire U.S. are growing increasingly concerned about what might happen in Cuba. They feel that there have been mixed messages about what exactly the administration is going to do, and they've been sort of trying to get out ahead of whatever might happen. So they've joined together to sign this accord that says, you know, here's how we want the communist regime to fall, and then after that we want to make sure that we transition to democracy, that there are elections that are held. They've been doing demonstrations all over Miami, whether it's a prayer gathering, a caravan. They have been really making sure that their message is clear that, listen, we want regime change. We don't want Venezuela 2.0, essentially. Wow. And so we're just really closely watching that to see how it might shape the elections and President Trump's support down here in Miami, where I live.
1: Okay, so what about these mixed messages that the Cuban-American community perceives from the Trump administration?
2: Right. And to be clear, we obviously don't know, right, what the Trump administration's going to do. President Trump was talking about it a little bit over on Friday. He said, oh, we're going to take over Cuba, which, you know, that would make a lot of Cuban Americans very happy, right? They've been waiting for freedom for their island nation for so long. And so, but they are concerned when either Secretary of State Rubio or President Trump make comments that are more about economic reform in Cuba versus overthrowing the regime. And they're trying to make it clear that, listen, we don't want, you know, just the president to go. We want to make sure the Castros, everyone in their family, are no longer in power, because they feel that just keeping the communist system in place, but then allowing, let's say, trade or internet or anything like that would be different from what they expected President Trump to do. I mean, he's been talking about liberating Cuba for you know, since he entered politics. And it's one of the big reasons why Cuban Americans support him so much, because he has been so strong on what he might do there. Oh, and so the more recent comments are just putting them on edge, and also just looking over right to what's happened in Venezuela and looking at Iran and saying, okay, that might have to come first. So how much longer is Cuba going to be waiting?
1: Wow. We're speaking with Kimberly Leonard, politics reporter covering Florida for Politico. The story is called Trump's Cuban American base is no longer guaranteeing him loyalty. Are there some in the Cuban American community in South Florida who want military action, say, in Havana?
2: So there was actually a poll that was done recently on behalf of the Miami Herald, and it did find that the vast majority of the diaspora community down here does want some sort of military action. However, it was about evenly divided between those who said they wanted military action that was only focused on humanitarian reasons. So, for example, you know, when you look and you see the military involved in natural disasters and things like that, just going in and helping people, because obviously there are a lot of blackouts right now. No, there's no power on the island. People are hungry. Medical surgeries are being postponed. It's just a very, very dire situation. And so about half of those report they wanted the military to go in to help with that situation. And the other half of those who support military action do support some sort of, you know, overthrow, you know, more traditionally what people think of, right, when they think of military action in another country.
1: Wow. Widen that lens a little bit and just give us a sense of the political clout that this group actually has.
2: Look, they have incredible clout. They've created a huge community down here. We have members of Congress who are Cuban American, right? Who are also very influential. They are very outspoken. Again, I want to emphasize, this is a cohort of people that is super gung-ho about President Trump, right? Like, if you go to a rally about Cuban freedom, you will see people wearing MAGA hats. You'll see them wearing capes with President Trump's image, you know, where he pumps his fist into the air after the assassination attempt in Butler. And so this is a group that is super excited about what President Trump might do in Cuba. But if he falls short of that, people don't see it as, okay, then they'll turn to Democrats, right? But it might cause more people to stay home.
1: Thanks, Kimberly. Kimberly Leonard, politics reporter at Politico. 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
0: And now, the three big things you need to know. Number one.
3: President Trump says he is pausing the U.S. military's new operation to guide cargo ships out of the Strait of Hormuz with hopes of striking a deal with Iran.
4: We can't let Iran have a nuclear weapon. You might be too young for this. I don't know if I want. They probably know. They probably know better than most people. But you can't let a bunch of lunatics have a nuclear weapon. Oh, the world would be in trouble. The world would be in trouble.
3: Trump revealed the news on Truth Social yesterday, saying he made the decision at the request of Pakistan, who has been mediating negotiations.
0: Number two.
3: Defense Secretary Pete Hegseth says the ceasefire with Iran is not over, despite America's top general acknowledging that Tehran has launched at least 10 attacks against U.S. forces since April 8th.
5: No, the ceasefire is not over. Ultimately, this is a separate and distinct project, and we expected there would be some churn at the beginning, which happened. And we said we would defend and defend aggressively, and we absolutely have. Iran knows that.
0: Number three.
3: The World Health Organization said it believes there was rare human-to-human transmission of the Hanta virus on a cruise ship currently in lockdown in the Atlantic Ocean, with three people now dead. Dr. Maria Van Kerkhove with the WHO.
6: Contact tracing is ongoing. Further laboratory testing continues.
3: WHO officials added at least four other cases of Hanta virus have been confirmed on the ship. Two people have been killed and three others were injured in a pair of shootings in Carrollton, Texas, that police say stemmed from a business dispute. Officials added that 69-year-old Sung Han Ho has been arrested in connection with the shootings. President Trump has signed an executive order to bring back the Presidential Physical Fitness Award.
4: We're bringing it back. We're bringing it back. My administration's working very hard to defend America's cherished athletic traditions and pass our values of excellence and competitiveness to the next generation.
3: And finally, a California sleep scientist says couples who have late night talks have a deeper bond because the mind is more honest when tired.
1: Well, here's how our late night talks go. Hey, roll over. You're snoring. You think that counts?
3: No, that it doesn't count.
1: Is that a late night talk?
3: maybe that's what our show is missing, late night talks.
1: 23 minutes after the hour.
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11: AP Sports, I'm Geffen Coolball. Jalen Brunson scored 27 of his 35 points in the first half, and the New York Knicks steamrolled the Philadelphia 76ers 137-98 in Game 1 of the Eastern Conference semifinals.
12: It's turned into, obviously, big wins, but those attention to detail things are going to help us in the close ones as well, and we got to continue to stay focused.
11: Jamal Mosley has been fired as coach of the Orlando Magic after blowing a 3-1 series lead against the Pistons, who agreed to a contract extension with Coach J.B. Bickerstaff. Stanley Cup playoffs, Taylor Hall slipped the puck past Dan Vladar at 18:54 of overtime to help the Carolina Hurricanes beat the Philadelphia Flyers 3-2, taking a 2-0 lead in their second round series. And MLB, two-time AL Cy Young winner Tarek Skubal will have surgery to remove loose bodies from his elbow after being scratched from Monday's start against Boston. Geffen Coolbaugh, AP Sports.
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0: Thanks for spending time with us. Celebrating mom this Mother's Day is going to cost you more thanks to inflation. Here's Betty Lynn Fisher, consumer reporter at USA Today. Betty, what are we looking at for this Sunday?
1: Yeah, so there's, two studies recently. Wells Fargo Agri-Food Institute analysis took a look at some costs, credit card costs of people, how they spent for Mother's Day. And if you're going to take mom out to that meal, the meal out is expected to cost 4% more. And then if you want to go kind of the whole nine yards and buy mom a gift package of flowers and jewelry and chocolates and spa treatments, that's going to cost you 6% more, according to Coupon Follow. Or $543.
0: Goodness.
1: So people are spending some good money on some mom's Mother's Day gifts.
0: You're not kidding. Where do these cost increases come from, or is that obvious?
1: So in terms of the meal out, Wells Fargo Agri Institute is saying the cost mostly is in labor costs for the restaurant industry. The average restaurant meal was $67. It will be $67, up from $64. But in terms of the food, two big stars often of Mother's Day lunches or brunches often are eggs or beef. And they're kind of two different stories. As we know, last year, egg prices were skyrocketing with bird flu. This year they have been much lower, and so that might be a meal choice to save on some money. But beef prices, on the other hand, are high and still quite high. The retail price of beef is up 17% as supply is not keeping up with demand.
0: Right. I think, as one analyst said in your story, it's like across all categories pretty much, these increases.
1: Yeah. So in terms of if you're looking at, the Mother's Day gift packages, flowers, jewelry and chocolates saw the steepest increases, climbing about 7% over last year.
0: My goodness. We're speaking with Betty Lynn Fisher, consumer reporter at USA Today. The story is called Celebrating Mom is Going to Cost You More This Year. Here's why. Even worse for procrastinators, it sounds like.
1: Yeah, so Mother's Day is coming up quickly. So if you're looking to have to ship something to yourself to get it to mom or ship it directly to mom, those shipping costs will increase if you the closer you get to Mother's Day and Jeez. Need faster shipping.
0: Wow. Well, so what's the advice here? Is there actually any way to avoid some sort of increase to what you might traditionally do for Mother's Day?
1: Probably shop around if you're looking for, presents for mom and see what you can afford. And then, in terms of, taking her out, prepare for a little bit higher bill.
0: All right. Perfume and cards, though, not out of control with their increases.
1: Yeah, perfume and cards both only rose about 1.1% over last year. So maybe those are something to take a look at.
0: Thanks, Betty. Betty Lynn Fisher, consumer reporter at USA Today. 30 minutes now after the hour on This Morning, America's First News.

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1: Governor Andy Beshear is taking executive action to freeze the state's gas tax. The governor announced an emergency order on Tuesday to prevent a planned tax hike this July. He also declared a state of emergency to drop the tax by 10 cents per gallon to combat rising fuel costs tied to the war in Iran. The move still requires approval from Attorney General Russell Coleman. Kentucky State Police are investigating a series of bomb threats directed at multiple schools across the Commonwealth on Tuesday. Authorities say none of the threats appear credible, and investigators believe the scare may be linked to a coordinated robocalling campaign. Anderson County and Johnson Central High Schools were among those targeted during the incident. Two of the men charged in connection with the murder of Amber Spradlin are supporting motions to delay their upcoming trial in Pikeville. Attorneys for Michael McKinney and Josh Mullins filed responses agreeing with prosecutors that more time is needed for forensic evidence testing. However, the main defendant in the case, M.K. McKinney, is opposing the delay and demanding a speedy trial. Jury selection remains scheduled for Tuesday. A family is suing a Knox County deputy after he allegedly rammed his cruiser into a utility vehicle last year, causing a fatal crash. The lawsuit claims Deputy Mikey Ashurst used his cruiser as a deadly weapon while initiating a traffic stop, causing the UTV to flip and kill 21-year-old Todd St. John. State police previously concluded Ashurst failed to stay in his lane before the collision. And finally, a Glasgow woman is facing burglary and drug charges following a break-in at a local storage unit. Police arrested Megan Thomas Monday after an officer spotted her taking items from a locker. Investigators found stolen items along with methamphetamine inside her vehicle after noticing the storage lock had been cut. Thomas remains in the Barron County Detention Center on a $2,500 bond. I'm Travis Laird.
0: This is the Kentucky News Network.
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5: 70% chance of showers and thunderstorms, mainly before 2 p.m. Cloudy with a high near 62. Tonight, 60% chance of showers before midnight. Overcast, low around 46. Thursday, 20% chance of scattered showers before 2 p.m. Cloudy, then becoming mostly sunny with a high near 61. Clear Thursday night with a low of 39. Sunny on Friday, high near 67. Friday night, 30% chance of showers and thunderstorms. Partly cloudy, low around 50 degrees.
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1: Thanks for spending time with us. Welcome into Wednesday, May 6th. Gordon Deal with Nicole Murray. Some of our top stories and headlines. The president says he's pausing efforts to guide commercial ships through the Strait of Hormuz. Trump candidates get winning results during primary elections in Ohio and Indiana. Senate Republicans want $1 billion for security updates for the White House ballroom, even though Trump said construction would be financed with private money. Novo Nordisk says demand exceeded expectations for its Wegovy weight loss pill, and the CPR instructor who needed saving when he suffered a heart attack during class. That story in about 20 minutes. Sales of new single-family homes rose to 682,000 in March, exceeding economists' expectations. Here to break down the latest data is Mark Hamrick, senior economic analyst at Bankrate. Mark, take us through it.
2: So this is data on new home sales, so that's just a fraction of the overall housing market. But it is significant because we think about the difference between the segments, existing home sales or sales of previously owned homes. That is controlled by the willingness of previous owners or current owners to put their houses on the market. And we've talked in the past about the so-called lock-in effect, where there's not much supply of those previously owned homes on the market because people got very low mortgage rates and are in some cases just unwilling to trade up to a higher mortgage if they move. So new home sales, lo and behold, this is the homes that are sold by builders, of course, and we see a bit of a surge there. So sales of new single family homes up about 7.5% in March from February, and also more than 3% above year-ago levels. So builders are employing some of the tools they have at their disposal to try to address affordability issues and obviously getting some positive results.
1: What tools are those, Mark?
2: Yeah, so builders obviously being typically, you know, large companies, although they're small builders as well, have access to capital, and they can offer buy downs on the mortgage rates that they are providing. So think about the fact that a builder can essentially, much the same as a car dealer, give you a range of options, including financing. And a buy down is a situation where you pay more money up front. We call those points typically, or other fees, and helps you to get a lower mortgage. So in the month of March, we had the average 30-year fixed rate mortgage, the typical home loan products that is used, at 6.25%. And if you're buying down, you can easily get below 6% on that mortgage and save some money on your monthly payment as well. So the builders are doing other things as well. They're shrinking the floor plans of some of these homes, just give people an easier point of entry. Closing cost assistance is another one.
1: We're speaking with Mark Hamrick, senior economic analyst at Bankrate. Do you get the sense that this is any sort of window, Mark, into the summer sale season? Because I think from early reports, it didn't seem like it was going to be a rousing one.
2: Now, most recently on existing home sales, which is the largest part of the market, as we mentioned, we've seen some stagnation there. And think about the fact that what has happened. What has happened is there's a new war, not new by now, but new, you know, beginning more than 2 months ago. And that injected uncertainty, that injected a new leg into the inflation quotient in the economy, and that has sent those mortgage rates a little bit higher. So a few months ago, we actually had one day where the 30-year fixed rate mortgage was averaging 5.99%, and more recently it's been above 6.3%. So what is the impact of that? The National Association of Realtors had come into the year saying they thought that we would see an increase in home sales of about 14% this year, and now they've chopped that down to 4%. But obviously, as we speak, it's May. A lot can happen between now and the end of the year, but if anything, I think people believe that obviously affordability constraints are here to stay. Inflation is definitely here to stay, probably goes higher before it goes lower. And the Federal Reserve right now sitting on its hands in the sense of not quite ready to move its benchmark interest rate, as we saw with the decision a week ago.
1: As potential home buyers collectively, are we getting used to this mortgage rate of being 6% plus? Is that starting to settle in?
2: Yeah, that's a great question. And the point is, I think so, because you can't just wait around forever for your hope for a mortgage rate to drop, especially if that's not going to happen. And, you know, one of the reasons people buy homes is because of changes in what's going on in their life, whether it's a new job, whether it's getting married, whether it's downsizing, having children, wanting to go to where the schools are, something like that. And so life happens and you just can't wait. At least a good number of people just can't wait. The other part, Gordon, and this is important, is that where we are right now with these mortgage rates, we sort of were fooled a little bit by the very low rates of the pandemic season. And the reality is that where we are is actually pretty consistent with where they have averaged over the last 50 years. Yeah. And so that's where we are.
1: Thanks, Mark. Mark Hamrick, Senior Economic Analyst at Bankrate. If you've missed anything from today's show, by the way, there's an easy way to catch up. All you have to do is tell Alexa, Siri, or Google to play This Morning with Gordon Deal. 20 minutes now in front of the hour on This Morning, America's First News. Coming up next, new hacks for placing an order with Chipotle and Burger King. 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
5: AP Sports, I'm Geffen Coolball. The Pistons completed their rally from a 3-1 series deficit, defeating the Magic 116-94 in Game 7 to advance with their first playoff win in 18 years. Cade Cunningham had 32 points and 12 assists.
6: It made us really reflect on how we were playing, what got us to this position, and you know, what made us win as many games as we won in the regular season. And you know, it got us back to playing the basketball that we knew we were capable of.
5: The Cavs beat the Raptors 114-102 in their Game 7 to advance. Stanley Cup playoffs, Alex Newhook broke a tie with 8:53 left, and the Canadiens outlasted the Lightning 2-1 in Game 7 to end their thrilling first-round series. In golf, Cameron Young finished six shots clear of Scottie Scheffler to win the Cadillac Championship, and Chase Elliott won at Texas to join Tyler Reddick as multiple NASCAR Cup Series winners this season. Geffen Coolbaugh, AP Sports.

0: Thanks for being with us. Welcome into Wednesday. It is time now for the mic drop with this morning's Mike Gavin.
1: Good morning. Well, we've got a couple of fast food stories to talk about today. It seems that we've heard more than we'd like to from the CEOs of big fast food chains lately. And based on how it's been going, it would seem they should just stick to crunching the numbers. The latest to find himself in some hot waters, Chipotle CEO Scott Boatwright, who appeared on a Yahoo Finance podcast and was asked about the persistent rumors that the chain's portions have gotten smaller over the years. The CEO, attempting to quell that perception, said that if customers want more food, they should ask for a little more, adding that employees are never going to say no if you ask for more. That's all fine, but customers fired back online, calling Boatwright out of touch and wondering why they have to ask for more. People who order online also asked how they could ask for a little more, while others implored that the CEO train his employees better.
0: Wow, so was this kind of an admission that portions have gotten smaller? I'm not quite sure how to read what he said there.
1: Yeah, I mean, you know, he certainly, you know, he did everything he possibly could to say, like, look, we're all about, you know, big burritos and big bowls, and we're all about big portion size and all that kind of stuff. But, you know, yeah, I guess if your perception, I think he's putting it on us. He's saying, like, look, you know, if you think you haven't gotten enough food, you know, we know we're giving you a lot, but if you think that your portion is skimpy, then you should ask for more.
0: Mm-hmm.
1: But if you ask for more meat, they're going to charge you more, just so you know. They'll give you some extra rice. They'll give you some extra beans. But if you ask for more meat, you're going to get charged more money.
0: Got it. It almost seems like they swapped out the scoopers, like the size of the scoopers.
1: Yeah.
0: For however they, you know, scoop guac or chicken or whatever to put it on in a burrito of some kind.
1: Yeah.
0: So they didn't actually announce that they were reducing portion size. They just actually made the scoopers a little smaller.
1: Sounds like another version of shrinkflation going on there.
0: Yeah.
1: We're just going to use smaller scoopers from now on.
0: Yeah.
1: I mean, and we've seen too, like in videos, like if you go in person, it seems like you get a lot more food than if you order online.
0: Mm.
1: You know, this just seems like they can, I don't know, they stuff it maybe because they're in front of you. Maybe they're intimidated by you, whatever it is. But it seems like you get more if you show up in person and be like, look, you know, I need more.
0: Okay. So just ask for more. That's the lesson here.
1: Yeah.
0: Ask for more. What is that?
1: Yeah. Just give me more. Keep it coming.
0: Need more rice, please.
1: Yeah. I'll take a second bowl if it's possible.
0: All right.
1: And if you prefer burgers over burritos and you want it fresh and hot, here's a hack that you might want to try. According to Fox News, Burger King fans say that when you order a Whopper, you should say you want it hot off the broiler. That ensures that you get a burger that's freshly grilled rather than languishing on a warming tray. This one works for online ordering as well, with the hot off the broiler coming up as a customization option. Though there is a catch, however. If you want your burger fresh and hot, you might have to wait a few extra minutes to get it. Reddit users seem to think is worth it, saying the hot off the broiler burgers are noticeably hotter with a better char, texture, and even more melted cheese.
0: Mm.
1: I don't know how that's possible.
0: Wow.
1: I guess it just looks meltier.
0: Yeah.
1: It seems like you have more cheese when it's just, you know, meltier. This looks better.
0: And I want to thank these internet sleuths from Reddit by saying that the hot off the broiler burgers are noticeably hotter.
1: Yes, they are.
0: Yeah, that's great insight.
1: That would be very disappointing if you ordered it hot off the broiler and it came out colder.
0: Warm.
1: Or just, you know, room temperature. That would be extremely disappointing.
0: Hot off the broiler means hot in Burger King parlance.
1: Yeah, I suppose so.
0: Mm-hmm. Very good. Thank you, Mike. 13 minutes now in front of the hour. On This Morning, America's First News.
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1st, the big party coming July the 4th as we celebrate America's 250th. 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Liberty Village, where history comes to life. In 1784, North Carolina offered some of its land to the U.S. government, but Congress did not vote to accept the property. So the people in that area decided to start their own state. They elected a governor. His name was John Sevier. They wrote and adopted their own constitution, and they named their state Franklin after Benjamin Franklin. So what happened? Well, the U.S. government never seriously considered Franklin for statehood, and when the state of Tennessee joined the Union in 1796, Franklin became part of that state, Tennessee. A state named Franklin. Sounds pretty good. I'm Jerry Stewart, and that was One Moment in America.

0: blocking up the noise and bringing you the facts. 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
1: Thanks for being with us. Frequent flyers of Spirit Airlines have now learned that customer loyalty is not always rewarded, at least not when a company shuts down. After Spirit announced this weekend that it was closing, the airline began dishing out refunds to travelers with booked flights. But loyal customers who have amassed thousands of points through flight purchases and credit card swipes might not see a penny in compensation for their accumulated rewards. An FAQ on its restructuring site says Spirit is unfortunately not able to refund guests for flight credits, vouchers, or miles. It says refunds are only available, or rather only able to be applied for canceled flights purchased with a credit or debit card. A bankruptcy court will ultimately determine if Spirit's loyalty points are actually worth anything. The Points Guy travel site value them at about 1.1 cents apiece. Spirit customers can file a proof of claim for their points, vouchers, or flight credits through EPIC. That's with a Q, E-P-I-Q, a website that streamlines bankruptcy proceedings for companies. But it says customers should not count on a payout. 8 minutes now in front of the hour on This Morning. Once again, here's Nicole Murray.
2: And now, the three big things you need to know. Number one.
3: President Trump says he is halting Project Freedom, the U.S. effort to guide commercial ships through the Strait of Hormuz as negotiations with Iran continue.
4: They don't like playing the games with us. They don't like it at all. You'll see that. As time goes by, you're going to see it. I think you've already seen it. We basically wiped out their military in about 2 weeks.
3: Trump posted the news on Truth Social yesterday, adding the arrangement came at the request of Pakistan, who has been mediating negotiations.
2: Number two.
3: Candidates backed by President Trump had a good showing in primary elections in Indiana and Ohio. They dominated in Indiana, with at least 5 out of 7 candidates winning against lawmakers who defied the president last year on redistricting. Meanwhile, in Ohio, former Senator Sherrod Brown won the Democratic Senate primary.
5: People are showing up. They're insisting on change. They're demanding a senator who will work for Ohio, not for the utility companies, not for the drug companies, not for the insurance companies, not for big oil, not for Wall Street. Someone who will be on your side.
3: Vivek Ramaswamy also won the Republican nomination for Ohio governor.
2: Number three.
3: Former New England Patriots receiver Stephon Diggs has been found not guilty of assaulting his personal chef in a pay dispute. Here's the clerk and the jury foreperson with the verdict.
6: On count one, strangulation or suffocation, what is your verdict? Guilty or not guilty?
7: Not guilty.
3: Diggs had pleaded not guilty to a felony strangulation charge and a misdemeanor assault and battery charge. Edmond police are following leads after one person was killed and at least 23 others were injured during a mass shooting at a lakeside party in Oklahoma. Sergeant James Hamm.
8: This still remains an active and

0: ongoing investigation, and we will provide updates when we get them.
1: Ham added that no suspects have been taken into custody. UnitedHealthcare said it is eliminating prior authorization requirements for 30% of medical services that previously required insurer approval, a policy shift that could speed access to patient care. The American Medical Association says the typical doctor's office spends on average 12 hours per week seeking insurer approval for medical treatments. According to a 2026 social health report, the average adult has not made a new close friend in 6 years.
2: Say that again?
1: So like the typical adult.
2: Has it made a new friend in 6 years?
1: Close friend, I think, is the difference.
2: Close friend.
1: But would you say you've made any new friends in the past few years? Keep in mind, we met 2 years ago. Careful with that answer.
2: Let me review my list and get back to you.
1: Review your list? I'm shocked and offended.
2: Yeah. I would say yes.
1: Yeah?
2: I would say yeah.
1: All right.
2: 6 minutes now in front of the hour.
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7: AP Sports, I'm Geffen Coolball. The Pistons completed their rally from a 3-1 series deficit, defeating the Magic 116-94 in Game 7 to advance with their first playoff win in 18 years. Cade Cunningham had 32 points and 12 assists.
8: It made us really reflect on how we were playing, what got us to this position, and what made us win as many games as we won in the regular season. And, it got us back to playing the basketball that we knew we were capable of.
7: The Cavs beat the Raptors 114-102 in their Game 7 to advance. Stanley Cup playoffs, Alex Newhook broke a tie with 8:53 left, and the Canadiens outlasted the Lightning 2-1 in Game 7 to end their thrilling first-round series. In golf, Cameron Young finished 6 shots clear of Scottie Scheffler to win the Cadillac Championship, and Chase Elliott won at Texas to join Tyler Reddick as multiple NASCAR Cup Series winners this season. Geffen Coolbaugh, AP Sports.
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10: Kentucky State Auditor Allison Ball recently testified before Congress. She told the House Oversight Committee that our state executive branch is a target-rich environment for waste, fraud, and abuse. In just 2 years, Ball and her staff uncovered over $1 billion in mismanaged funds, including $836 million in duplicate Medicaid payments. She found that dead people remained on Kentucky's Medicaid. Multiple people used the same Social Security numbers to obtain Medicaid, and ineligible non-citizens received Medicaid benefits. She also said that if we take waste, fraud, and abuse seriously, we can ensure that every family gets needed assistance without breaking the backs of American taxpayers. Now, Ball is digging in deeper to fight the fraud by launching a special examination and utilizing AI in her analysis.
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2: Thanks for joining us. What began as a routine classroom exercise in eastern Wisconsin turned into a real-life emergency when EMT students were forced to save the life of their instructor. 72-year-old Carl Arps was leading a training scenario at Fox Valley Technical College in March, pretending to suffer from chest pain. Moments later, students noticed a change while taking vitals. Within seconds, they realized Arps was no longer acting. He was in cardiac arrest. They sprang into action. Instructor Les James told WFRV Television the response was fast, with CPR beginning in 40 seconds, the AED applied in 90 seconds with 2 shocks. Soon, Mr. Arps was speaking again when his pulse returned. Arps immediately and ultimately underwent open heart surgery. He's now recovering at home and beginning cardiac rehab. For Nicole Murray and Mike Gavin, I'm Gordon Deal. 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
13: News this hour from Town Hall. I'm Rich Thomason. He is putting Project Freedom on hold for now. President Trump says he wants to see whether an agreement with Tehran on ending the war can be achieved. Quoting the president, writing on Truth Social, great progress has been made toward a complete and final agreement with representatives of Iran. Pakistan has been mediating between the two sides, and it hosted peace talks between Tehran and Washington. Meanwhile, China's foreign minister says that Beijing is deeply distressed over the war. Ohio's primary election has set up two marquee matchups in November. One contest, the U.S. Senate race, will help determine control of the chamber. Former Democratic Senator Sherrod Brown will try to unseat incumbent John Husted. The other contest, the governor's race, featuring former presidential hopeful Vivek Ramaswamy.
14: We have a historic opportunity to lead Ohio to be the top state in the country, to raise a young family, to give our kids a world-class education, and to be the state where we revive this quaint idea that we call the American dream.
13: The Republican nominee and biotech billionaire will face Democrat Amy Acton.
15: I am running for governor because people in this state are struggling. They are doing everything right. They're working harder than they ever have, but there is no more breathing room.
13: Trump-endorsed candidates cleaned up in the Indiana State Senate primaries. Of the seven challengers endorsed by President Trump, at least five of them won. One incumbent senator did prevail. The seventh race was too close to call. U.S. Senator Jim Banks on social media calling it a big night for MAGA in Indiana. On Wall Street this morning, stock futures have been sharply higher. The Dow futures up close to 500 points. NASDAQ futures ahead 400. Townhall.com.
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18: Justice Samuel Alito has issued a hold on an appeals court ruling that temporarily suspends the availability of an abortion pill by mail or telehealth. The pill will continue to be available until the court considers the matter more fully in about a week. Pharmaceutical firms had asked the court to intervene. For them, it's all about the money. Alito was named to the bench by George W. Bush, again proving not all justices named by Republican presidents always vote conservative. Just about all justices named to the court by Democrats vote liberal. The last justice I recall who voted conservative was Byron White, who was named by President Kennedy and who was in the minority in Roe versus Wade. This is where a culture of death has led us. I'm reminded of the verse in Jeremiah, "The heart is deceitful and desperately wicked." Abortion is not the cause of our decadence, but a reflection of it. You don't start killing babies unless other things happen first. Too many Americans have forgotten God and as a result have lost all sense of moral values and personal responsibility. I'm Cal Thomas.
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11: 70% chance of showers and thunderstorms, mainly before 2 p.m. Cloudy with a high near 62. Tonight, 60% chance of showers. Before midnight, overcast, low around 46. Thursday, 20% chance of scattered showers before 2 p.m. Cloudy, then becoming mostly sunny with a high near 61. Clear Thursday night with a low of 39. Sunny on Friday, high near 67. Friday night, 30% chance of showers and thunderstorms. Partly cloudy, low around 50 degrees.
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25: Well, how are you doing today?
24: I'm fine. How are you doing?
25: I'm doing good.
24: Doing well?
25: Yeah.
24: All right.
25: I mean,
24: thanks for asking. It's very nice.
25: Well, you know, I'm a considerate guy.
24: Yeah.
25: I like to. You know, apparently a safe cell, padded walls, constant lighting, 24-hour observation.
24: Wait, are you saying that that's what I need, is a safe cell with padded walls and 24-hour observation?
25: No.
24: Is that what you're asking, how I'm doing?
25: Not exactly. But I'm just saying, have we reached a point in this country where a safe cell, which is padded walls, constant lighting, 24-hour observation, is being treated like some sort of human rights crisis? Now, let me translate what a safe cell actually is.
24: Okay.
25: This is dealing with that D.C. judge that apologized to the alleged assassin from the White House Correspondents' Dinner. Mm-hmm. You remember, he apologized for having placed him in a safe cell. Let me explain what that actually is.
24: Okay.
25: It is a controlled environment designed to prevent someone, especially someone unstable, which by all accounts, this individual would seem to be unstable. Yes?
0: I mean, hopefully. Well, I haven't talked to this guy, and I haven't seen any interviews with this guy. If you read his manifesto,
25: his manifesto reads like the logical conclusion of any
0: Democrat talking point.
25: What part of stable, of a stable emotional mindset, would cause you to believe that you were somehow the hero in killing thousands of people in that ballroom, including president of the United States?
0: He didn't want to kill thousands. He said, just anybody that got in his way. No, no. What makes him think that
25: but this is a stable person to you.
0: Well, no, I'm not saying it is.
25: You said you never met him.
0: I haven't met him. His being stable or unstable doesn't change whether I've met him or not.
25: That's fine.
0: The problem is that if you believe all the Democrat rhetoric that Donald Trump is Hitler, that Donald Trump is the personification of evil, that Donald Trump is destroying democracy, that Donald Trump is going to ruin everything for everybody, then the logical conclusion of that rhetoric is we've got to commit violence against Donald Trump. That's not insane. That's just simply believing the wrong thing.
25: Okay, so this...
0: And by the way, it's because of the rhetoric on the left that would lead somebody who doesn't have to be. Look, John Hinckley Jr. was out of his gourd. There was no way Jody Foster was going to fall in love with him for shooting President Trump.
25: Well, you know,
0: there's
25: so
0: no logical train,
25: but there could have been a chance.
0: There's no logical train.
25: Oh, well.
0: There's nobody going.
25: What's logical about this guy?
0: Okay, again,
25: I don't want to get into this.
0: We got to get into this. There was nobody at the time saying, you know what, Jody Foster really needs is Ronald Reagan to be shot. There was nobody saying that when Hinckley went to shoot Reagan.
25: Guy think? That he was saving the Republic?
0: Yes.
25: By killing the President of the United States?
0: Yes, that's exactly what he thought.
25: That's insanity to me. That's not a stable person. So a safe cell is reserved for someone who is unstable, violent, or on suicide watch. Maybe he wasn't. I mean, first of all, you can't imagine doing something like this and not believing that you are in the process killing yourself. If you're going to attempt to kill the President of the United States or any elected official that might have been in that room with all of that security that was obviously visible. I mean, it wasn't like it was hidden or anything. You knew you were going to die if you did something violent.
0: He at least said in the manifesto, he said that he was likely to end up in the hospital. So he definitely thought
25: that was definitely crazy.
0: No. You could get shot and survive it. We have this other person in the Washington Mall who was shot. Are you saying I'm not correct?
25: No,
0: in that?
25: You are. It's just such a remote chance.
0: Well, there was a guy shot by Secret Service this week who ended up in the hospital. I mean,
25: But the fact that this D.C. judge apologized to him for the safe cell accommodations.
0: That's where I think we're crazy.
25: You're talking about someone who allegedly planned to take the lives, potentially many, many lives.
0: Yes.
25: And now we're supposed to be concerned that the lighting in his cell is too bright, that the walls are padded, that he's being watched. I mean, the Holiday Inn where you reserved, you know, a queen bed, and unfortunately you are having to suffer through having two double beds.
0: Wasn't the problem with the Epstein thing that we weren't watching him, that we didn't put him in the padded room, that we didn't take into account his suicidal nature? And again, look, I haven't met the guy. I don't know him. There's absolutely the possibility he could have been suicidal. If you thought that you were destined for glory and then you absolutely fail, you could absolutely become suicidal. Over that's something that could absolutely happen. Or if you were just simply delusional in the first place, and then we got to take care of you anyway. So I haven't met the guy. I haven't done the psych evaluation, but there was one done.
25: Well, and this was U.S. Magistrate Judge Zia Faruqua. I probably butchered the last name there, but nevertheless, this judge raised concerns that the alleged assassin had been held under highly restrictive conditions. So
0: you mean like prison?
25: Yeah, I mean, that's one of it.
0: I mean, that's kind of a highly restricted. These people put me in handcuffs.
25: But it's a safe cell. But it's a safe cell.
0: Right.
25: And so the guy walks in and there's no focus right away on the act, right? The criminal acts that he's being charged with. The focus right out in the open, right up front, is I'm sorry for the accommodations.
24: All right, so let's
25: You know what? I know how you can get better accommodations. You know what? In the future, if you want to have really great accommodations, how about not trying to commit an assassination of the president of the United States in the first place?
24: That's pretty good. And let's just think about who owes whom an apology, shall we? We've got a case. You've got one person who is trying to kill someone else and failed. And then you have that same person who has been arrested and put in jail for that. All right, so who should be apologized to? The person who is trying to do the murder or the person who is doing the murder? Is the person who is murdering, is that the person who owes someone an apology?
25: Okay, now
24: the state who goes, we think murder is a bad thing, maybe you shouldn't be doing that, and then you got a judge going, yeah, we're sorry for confining you.
25: All right, now, while we're saying all of this, what the judge said is grounded in law.
24: Okay.
25: Okay, in terms of being held under highly restrictive conditions.
24: Okay.
25: I mean, the Constitution doesn't take a day off because the case is high profile.
24: Right. You can't have cruel and unusual punishment.
25: No. Due process doesn't disappear because the allegations are severe. These principles matter, and they're supposed to matter in every case. But when you place those principles next to the facts of the case, you've got an alleged assassination attempt, a wounded agent, Secret Service agent, you've got this national security event thrown into chaos, or national security event, I should say, with the White House Correspondents Association.
24: And from a mental standpoint, at the very least, there's delusion there.
25: So
24: if he thought he could actually be successful running through all of that, he's at least delusional, if not some other issue mentally.
25: But I think it's important that the system, our judicial system, does two things at once.
24: Okay.
25: One, you've got to prepare to prosecute a man for one of the most serious crimes imaginable.
24: Right.
25: And number two, you've got to set an example. You've got to set the tone that this kind of violence, this kind of threats against those who lead our republic will not be tolerated.
24: Let's get to the top three things you need to know. Dell Computing is moving its corporate registration out of Delaware and back to its home state of Texas. Dell Computing had been registered in Delaware but decided to change locations after the company settled a shareholder lawsuit in 2023 for $1 billion. $267 million from that settlement went to the law firm that first filed the case. Texas has recently set up new courts for business lawsuits, and the legislature has made it harder for small groups of shareholders to file frivolous lawsuits against corporations. Dell was started in Austin, Texas in the 1980s and rose to become one of the largest computer manufacturers in the world and currently has a market capitalization of nearly $140 billion.
25: See, this is all about economic freedom. It is the number one reason that people pack up all their things in a U-Haul and move halfway across the country or just across state lines.
24: It's a big deal.
25: And businesses too, right? I mean, it's not just individual citizens.
24: Second thing you know from all, the federal government is filing a lawsuit against the state of Minnesota for filing a lawsuit against energy companies over greenhouse gases. Minnesota's leftist attorney general, Keith Ellison, filed lawsuits against ExxonMobil, Koch Industries, and the American Petroleum Institute in 2020, accusing them of deceptive practices and alleging they were hiding their company's impacts on climate change. The Department of Justice says that's an attempt by a state to take over regulation of global emissions, which is not within the state's jurisdictions. Principal Deputy Assistant Attorney General Adam Gustafson said the case we filed against Minnesota today is an attempt to rein in another unconstitutional state effort to invade an area of exclusive federal control.
25: So the federal government is suing the state of Minnesota for filing a lawsuit against energy companies.
24: That's exactly right.
25: That sounds like a bunch of lawyers involved.
24: And the third thing you need to know from the Department of Justice has filed a lawsuit against the city of Denver, Colorado, for its longstanding weapons ban. Denver has banned so-called assault weapons since 1989, but the Department of Justice says that city ordinance is in violation of the Second Amendment to the Constitution. Last week, the DOJ demanded that the city repeal its weapons ban. Denver's Democrat Mayor Mike Johnston said, "Our answer is hell no. No, we will not roll back a common sense policy that's kept weapons of war off these city streets for 37 years. Acting Attorney General Todd Blanche responded by saying the Constitution is not a suggestion and the Second Amendment is not a second class right.
25: First of all, what's an assault weapon? I mean, that could be an assault hammer. And number two, do you think criminals are really paying attention to these kind of laws? Are they going to be abiding by the same ones that law abiding ones are?
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0: 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Stephen Palmer, the Wasar Avalone.
1: Now, you know, I don't know. I'm a big Trump supporter.
0: Okay.
1: I was a member of the Electoral College. I was a lector in the Electoral College back in 2017.
0: Yep, you were.
1: When President Trump was elected in 2016.
0: You were standing there. You were sitting there right at the inauguration back in 2016.
1: I certainly was. But no, so I'm a big Trump supporter. I make no bones about that. But this ballroom. Now, this ballroom at the White House, you know, the greatest ballroom ever,
0: okay,
1: has been sold via the media that it's being paid for by private donors.
0: Yeah.
1: Well, maybe not.
0: Okay.
1: It is, I think, largely being paid for by private donors. But the Senate Republicans have included in their immigration enforcement funding package.
0: Yeah.
1: $1 billion for security upgrades in the White House ballroom project.
0: Okay.
1: Now, my question is, you know, you start a project, you know, I understand construction, right? You start a project, the plans are drawn, and you think you're addressing every eventuality.
0: Okay.
1: You know, like where you're going to need sinks and bathrooms and, sprinkler systems. I mean, you think you...
0: Power plugs.
1: You've thought about everything.
0: Yes.
1: And then maybe there's a different threat now.
0: Or a lawsuit?
1: Well, could be.
0: Stops your construction?
1: Well, no. I don't think the lack of funding has stopped the construction.
0: No.
1: Certainly the lawsuit.
0: The lawsuit
1: has
0: stopped the construction,
1: my point,
0: which adds the cost to the production.
1: I don't know if that.
0: It's not a billion. But it's going to add cost to it.
1: But I think that there are, you know, because technology is evolving,
0: right?
1: And I think maybe the plans for this ballroom were built with whatever the state of the art security measures there were at the time, but perhaps there is something new out. Is it going to cost $1 billion? Maybe not.
0: Well, one of the things we've learned because of the lawsuit that's now become public knowledge is underneath where the ballroom is was secured buildings, secured rooms designed to take a bomb impact. I mean, these are supposed
1: like a nuclear
0: to be
1: weapon.
0: Yeah, these are supposed to
1: like
0: be
1: a warhead.
0: Safe rooms.
1: Like a warhead.
0: Or how about like all these drones that Iran's creating and you just fly them in off the Potomac and you come after the... I mean, it's not like people don't know where the White House is. So, yeah, you probably do need more security, especially now that the lawsuit has exposed what was going on underground underneath it in the first place.
1: Well, we have these bunker-busting bombs,
0: we
1: right?
0: We do.
1: Now, you know, maybe we have some intelligence that...
0: Other people might try and get that. Yep.
1: That technology, and we've got to go deeper.
0: Yeah.
1: And we need more money.
0: That's a possibility.
1: Keep everybody safe.
0: We got a question for our American mamas. Dear mamas, would you ever consider having separate bedrooms from your husbands?
1: Well, let's ask our American mamas. Mama.

0: Joining us now are American Mamas, Taryn Edible and Kimberly Burleson. You know, I kind of think of Bill Clinton and Hillary Clinton because when he became president, went into the White House, Hillary's like, I am not taking a separate room. I am not. We're going to be in the same bedroom. And then when I saw the movie Melania, did y'all see the movie Melania?
1: Yes.
0: It kind of seemed like maybe she and Donald have separate bedrooms. Yeah. Or either that or he just never sleeps.
2: Yeah.
0: And so she went to her bedroom and he doesn't need one.
2: Right.
0: But I wonder about that. I mean, would y'all ever consider having separate rooms from your husbands?
2: I mean, I did consider it. And Kevin's like, no, only because he snores, you know.
0: Okay.
2: And I told him. I don't think there's anything wrong. I said, my grandparents, you know, they had separate bedrooms.
0: Yeah.
2: And, you know, the Brady Bunch, you know, Mr. and Miss Brady, they had separate beds.
0: They did.
3: No, they did not.
2: Yeah, they did.
0: Actually, no.
3: They had the same bed.
0: The Brady Bunch was the first TV show that had the same bed. Now, if you go to Lucy and Desi Arnaz, they had separate beds.
2: When I brought it up to Kevin, it was after, you know, he'd fall asleep and then I would just, you know, tiptoe out and go in the guest room and he would wake up and he doesn't like it when I'm not in the bed.
0: Right.
2: And I said, well, we've got to figure something out because I'm so tired. I said, I don't see anything wrong with us having separate beds and separate bedrooms at night, at night. And he said, that you're starting something that's not good. It's not healthy for a married couple. I'll get a CPAP. I'll do whatever. But I don't like to wake up and reach over there and you're not there.
0: Right.
2: I don't like it. So I did consider it, but then I saw his point and I thought, he's right. He's right.
3: It's common. I did not realize how common it was.
0: It's so common.
3: This was a TikTok and this girl saying she's young, too.
0: Okay.
3: So I could see it older, you know, when later in marriage, you kind of get to that point. But this is a young girl and she and her husband decided to have separate bedrooms and they're loving it. She gets to decorate it the way she wants to decorate it, blah, blah, blah. Go to the comments. And I was shocked. I thought she would get hate. And the number of people that are like, we do that. We enjoy it. It makes life easy.
2: And she talks about how it does. I mean, it kind of enhances the sex life. She said,
3: because
2: it's like you're going to their place, have a little fun, and then you can go sleep in your bed. So, you know, that's the way she... I wonder if Kevin would consider this again.
3: I don't know. I know that Mike and I, we were traveling. We were traveling last summer, and we went to a hotel.
0: Yeah.
3: And they had two queen-size beds, only room they had. So we were like, yes, we want those. So Mike gets in bed, and I get in the other bed. And he said, what are you doing?
0: Yeah.
3: I said, you're 6 foot six. These are two queen size beds. I don't want to roll into you. I'm going to sleep in my bed. And he goes, that's weird. I said, no, it's not. It's the best night's sleep we both had. We both woke up. We're like, maybe this is a new thing. We go to hotels because it was nice. But to me, it's what makes you sleep the best. I mean, you have your moments, you have your intimacy, you know, but what keeps the, cause sleep is so important.
2: Yeah.
3: It's so important.
0: I don't like this idea at all.
3: I know. Yeah. I know.
0: At all.
3: I don't want that, but I get it.
2: Yeah.
3: I think that's the thing.
2: What about Wendy? Wendy? Is she nodding her head?
0: No, she's like,
2: no. Okay. Yeah.
0: I don't like going to sleep without her.
2: Yeah.
0: So, all right. So my daughter and my wife like starting projects at midnight.
3: Yes.
2: Yeah.
0: And because I work in New York in the mornings, you know, I'm up at 4:30.
2: Right.
0: And so if I'm going to bed at 10 o'clock and she's not there, I don't like that because she and my daughter are off starting a new project somewhere. I'm like,
2: So
0: I'm with Kevin on that. I don't.
2: Yeah. There's something comforting about being together.
0: It's time spent together.
2: It is.
0: You know, maybe I'm like a golden retriever. Okay. Have y'all
3: 100% you're a golden retriever.
0: So the idea on this is that for dogs, spending time with dogs, if you're just sleeping in the same room, that counts for the dog.
3: Yeah.
0: Like the dog's like, okay, we're back. Yeah. We're together.
2: Right.
0: As long as you're there, you can be asleep, but, you know, that still counts as good quality time for a golden retriever.
2: Yeah. Well, now I'd be curious to know how many women think it's a good idea compared to
0: versus
2: how many men. Because it sounds like men are not too keen on that.
0: Yeah, because Mike was like, this is dumb.
2: Yeah.
0: Kevin's like, this is dangerous.
2: Yeah.
0: I'm pouting.
2: Yeah.
3: So true.
0: No, this isn't. Yeah. This isn't good.
2: That's interesting.
0: Just
3: get a really big bed. That's my advice. Everybody get a really big bed. Yeah. California king.
0: Yeah, that doesn't. That still doesn't help. I still end up over on her side all the time. That's where she is.
2: Yeah, you're snuggling.
0: I gotta get there.
2: I know.
0: You know
2: what I mean?
0: If you were to come to the middle of the bed, this would be fun. I wouldn't have to cross the Great Divide, but you know. All right. I'm a firm no. You guys are both like, eh, it doesn't sound so bad.
3: I kind of get it. I don't want it,
2: right?
3: But I get why they
2: That's
3: do it.
2: That's a good way to say it. Same.
0: All right, fair enough. If you'd like to ask our American Mamas a question, go to our website, AmericanGalRadio.com/mamas, and click on the Ask the Mamas button. Terry Nettable, Kimberly Burleson, thank you so much.
2: Thank you.
0: Hey, coming up next here on American Ground Radio, we are digging deep. Stick around. We'll be right back.
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5: Soon, Kentucky drivers will be seeing relief at the pump thanks to Governor Andy Beshear's latest act.
6: Governor Beshear signed an emergency regulation reducing the state's gas tax and freezing a price increase set for this summer.
7: This order will reduce the gas tax by 10 cents per gallon, and it should reduce gas prices by 10 cents per gallon for Kentuckians. I'm asking it to take effect as soon as possible. It would be a week from today, May 11th, for both regular and diesel.
6: The governor blames the skyrocketing gas prices on the Trump administration starting a war with Iran. Reducing the tax requires approval from Attorney General Russell Coleman, who said he would sign the order, but noted that Beshear is, quote, just playing politics and running for president. I'm Paul Miles.
8: Kentucky State Police handled multiple bomb threats across numerous school districts Tuesday. Troopers worked with local law enforcement in multiple communities, but said all the threats were not credible and believed to be tied into a robocalling campaign. We've learned those disrupted Tuesday include Anderson County, Johnson Central, Owensboro, and two Franklin County high schools, and Floyd County's Betsy Lane Elementary. KSP states these threats are illegal, disruptive, and unacceptable as they continue to investigate the source. A plea deal is rejected in Fayette County Court for a woman accused of stealing over $30,000 from former UK women's basketball coach Kyra Elzey. Circuit Judge Lucy Van Meter said Marjorie Gonzalez's case should be presented to a jury, reminding the defendant of being able to withdraw her original plea last year for theft. That deal would have sent Gonzalez to prison for 5 years, but time served would have got her out. Her trial is set for June 15th. I'm Lee Mowen.
4: This is the Kentucky News Network.
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13: 70% chance of showers and thunderstorms, mainly before 2 p.m. Cloudy with a high near 62. Tonight, 60% chance of showers before midnight. Overcast, low around 46. Thursday, 20% chance of scattered showers before 2 p.m. Cloudy, then becoming mostly sunny with a high near 61. Clear Thursday night with a low of 39. Sunny on Friday, high near 67. Friday night, 30% chance of showers and thunderstorms. Partly cloudy, low around 50 degrees.
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0: 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I'm Stephen Paul with Louis R. Avalone.
1: Well, I think this is good.
0: Okay.
1: You see this? President Trump announced that at the request of Pakistan.
2: What did you say?
1: I don't know. Pakistan. I just say it in a different way. Pakistan.
0: Pakistan.
1: So apparently President Trump, at the request of Pakistan.
0: Yes.
1: Which is kind of an ordinary way of saying it. But okay. All right. Said he, I know that's how it's pronounced. Yes, I know. Words have meaning. I get it.
0: I'm just saying you don't want anybody thinking that you're making fun of the way Pakistan
1: is
0: pronounced.
1: Oh, of course not.
0: Okay, so
1: no,
0: just,
1: of course not.
0: If you just say it the normal way, then nobody goes, oh, well, he's making fun of it. But if you go Pakistan, people might be like, is he making fun of that?
1: I think you're just giving people ideas. You're just putting ideas into people's heads.
0: Okay.
1: But nevertheless.
0: What about Pakistan?
1: At the request of Pakistan. See, now you can't hear it without, you can't hear me say it without, just stop.
0: I can't hear the rest of it because you keep stopping.
1: All right. Donald Trump is temporarily, the news here that I'm trying to get to.
0: Yes, please.
1: Is that Donald Trump has temporarily paused Project Freedom, an operation that is obviously, he named it. It's designed to ensure safe passage through, you know,
0: escorting the Strait of Hormuz.
1: Right.
0: Okay.
1: I think this is a good thing.
0: Why?
1: That he decided, because he's trying to give peace a chance. Ha ha.
0: Okay, but how is, you know, we're just escorting a ship. If we're escorting a ship through the Strait of Hormuz, how is that us causing war? We're not.
1: Well, no, it's not that.
0: It would be Iran.
1: Well, no,
0: that,
1: of course
0: that would
1: we're
0: be,
1: not.
0: All right. So it'd be Iran that's doing the bad thing, not us.
1: But there's an agreement on the table.
0: Okay.
1: That President Trump is trying to allow that agreement to mature and become solidified. And he said, this was a post on Truth Social. He said, at the request of Pakistan and other countries, the tremendous military success that we have had during the campaign against the country of Iran, and additionally, the fact that that great progress has been made toward a complete and final agreement, we have mutually agreed that the blockade will remain in full force and effect.
0: All right. Let's get on the phone. We got to call Admiral Brian Christie.
1: Oh, yeah.
0: Got to do this. Got to get him on the phone.
1: I
0: know, but we're running out of time. We got to get him on the phone because we've got to talk about the Trump RX. We've got to figure out what that's all about and how all that works. And so we'll talk to Admiral Brian Christie. And joining us now, Admiral Brian Christie, the Assistant Secretary for Health and head of the United States Public Health Service Commission Corps. Welcome to American Ground Radio, Admiral.
3: No, thank you very much, Stephen and Louis. It's great to be here with you today. Thanks for the opportunity.
0: We're excited to have you because there's something we haven't really, I think it's a big deal, but we haven't really been able to talk about it a whole bunch on the show simply because we're not, you know, subject matter experts on this, but it's the Trump RX program. President Trump has created this new website. Anybody can go, they can check on it, and they can find out about their prescription. I guess you can get lower prescription medicines. How does this work, and why is it able to help people get lower prices?
3: Yeah, I think it's really important. I appreciate you asking that. You know, we are doing so many incredibly good things at the Department of Health and Human Services under Secretary Kennedy in this administration. One of the things that we are incredibly focused on is affordability. Affordability of healthcare, affordability of medications. And so I'm glad you bring this up, because for years, Americans have been essentially subsidizing lower prescription drug prices for individuals in other countries. In other words, we were paying higher prices, whereas individuals in other countries, peer countries, were paying lower prices. And so what President Trump has done, he has negotiated with, I think it's now 16 or 17 of the big pharmaceutical companies to bring what's called most favored nation drug pricing. So what that means is he's through these negotiations, President Trump, and of course, with, working also with Dr. Oz Mehmedoz, the head of CMS here at HHS, they now have this most favored nation drug pricing, which means that Americans are paying lower prices that are on par with the prices paid in other peer countries. So we're not subsidizing citizens of other countries paying lower prices for prescription drugs by us paying higher prices. That's incredibly huge. It really goes toward affordability. And with TrumpRx.gov, you're basically, we're linking up patients with the lowest prices for prescription drugs. And the number of those prescription drugs keeps getting bigger all the time as these negotiations move forward. So affordability is something incredibly important to us here at HHS. The most favored nation drug pricing and Trump Rx are an integral part of that, really dramatically lowering prices on a lot of these prescription drugs.
0: But this isn't a government takeover of prescription medicine. This isn't the government saying mandating prices, is it?
3: No, it's not a government. Listen, the government and the Trump administration, we are not taking over health care. Just make that very, very clear. What this is leveraging really the negotiating power of our president and the wisdom of our president to bring these lower drug prices for prescription drugs to the American people.
1: You know, Admiral, every time I hear this discussion, it makes me angry because I think of the pharmaceutical companies sticking it to the American people for all these many years. I mean, what made them think this was a good idea to take advantage of Americans and at the same time sell their product cheaper to folks abroad?
3: Yeah, I mean, President Trump has been very clear, Secretary Kennedy with him, this is an America First agenda in this administration. So we are doing things, everything that we do at the Department of Health and Human Services is to make America healthy again, to make America great again, and lowering drug prices like we're doing with TrumpRx.gov, like we're doing with most favored nation pricing, is bringing lower costs, lower prices, and greater affordability to the American people.
0: Admiral Christine, I want to switch topics here because there's been another big debate going on in America about gender dysphoria, about transgenderism. What is the approach of the Public Health Service when it comes towards gender dysphoria, and how is it different under the Trump administration than what we've been doing in the past?
3: Yeah, under the Trump administration, here at the Department of Health and Human Services, we are very clear that we take gender dysphoria in minors incredibly seriously. The last administration, they felt very comfortable advocating for what I like to call, what we call sex-rejecting procedures, castrating chemicals and mutilating surgeries. They felt very comfortable saying that's great for our kids with gender dysphoria, but not in this administration, not under President Trump, Secretary Kennedy, and not under myself. We don't advocate for sex-rejecting procedures in minors with gender dysphoria. We advocate for compassionate, competent mental health care, and that is a huge shift because, understand, gender dysphoria is a real condition. There's no question about that. There are some of our minors who suffer from gender dysphoria. The best way to treat these children, these vulnerable children, is not with chemicals that castrate, is not with surgeries that mutilate. It is with compassionate mental health care and support. I think if the parents wish, then I think pastoral support is entirely appropriate as well. But it's with compassionate support, not with chemicals and not with surgery. You know, we released our gender dysphoria in minors report from the Department of Health and Human Services. We released that report, and that report was generated within my office, the Office of the Assistant Secretary for Health, looking at all the science, a peer-reviewed report, and what we say, and we stand by this, what we say is the best way to treat these children is with mental health care. We do not support using chemicals and surgery to literally mutilate and castrate these children.
0: Admiral Brian Christine, thank you so much for your service to the United States Public Health Service, for your service for the Commissioned Corps, and we appreciate what you're doing for America.
3: Yeah, no, thank you very much. I truly appreciate that.
0: Well, coming up next, we got a bright spot. Stick around. It's going to be a lot of fun. We'll be back.
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1: Well, Washington, D.C. is gearing up for Rededicate 250.
0: Okay.
1: It's going to take place May 17th on the National Mall, and it is described as a national jubilee of prayer, praise, and thanksgiving.
2: Love that.
1: I do, too. And right there in D.C., on the National Mall, and I'm telling you, this isn't just good. It's necessary. Because somewhere along the way, we started acting like prayer was something foreign.
3: 1960s.
1: To our founding.
3: The 1960s is when we started doing that.
1: It was like it was some sort of, I don't know, add-on or optional extra. But that's revisionism. That's not history. Because from the very beginning, prayer has been woven into the fabric of this country. Go back to the founders. They weren't perfect men, but they were men who understood something fundamental. And that is liberty without a moral grounding doesn't last. I mean, you had the Continental Congress.
3: That's hell, frankly.
1: Which part?
3: Liberty without a moral grounding?
1: Right.
3: That is awful. No, you've got to have a moral center. John Adams, our Constitution is only suitable for the governance of a moral and religious people. It is wholly inadequate for the governance of any other. Our problem is if we stop being a moral and religious people,
1: right,
3: then what kind of a government would be good for us?
1: Well,
3: it ain't one that's got freedom.
1: And that's why I was saying about the Continental Congress, because even before we had a Constitution, the opening sessions of the Continental Congress were opened with
3: prayer.
1: Yeah. You had leaders calling for days of fasting and prayer and thanksgiving, not once, not twice, but repeatedly. And you know,

0: So I ran across a story out of Jacksonville, Florida, and it is an amazing bright spot. It starts dark, though. There was a young man on the Dames Point Bridge back on April 12th.
1: Is this out of?
0: This is Jacksonville, Florida.
1: Jacksonville, Florida. Okay.
0: So the man was planning on jumping off the bridge and ending his life. And that's when Officer Antonio Richardson showed up. Now, Officer Richardson is an 18-year veteran with the Jacksonville PD, so he knows what he's doing. But more importantly, he's a 30-year veteran of being a pastor. So as Officer Richardson was trying to get this man to literally step away from the ledge, he turned to prayer to help him in the process. Take a listen to this.
2: At least have a prayer with you. You believe in prayer, I know that. Can I at least have a prayer with you? You mind if I just hold your hand and pray with you? Come on, man, touch my hand. Touch from your side. Look at my hand. Just touch my hand, man. I'm praying with you.
1: Wow.
0: So this is going on. This goes on. Isn't that amazing? It's powerful. This goes on for an hour and a half. An hour and a half, he's trying to get this guy's attention. He's trying to pray for him. Eventually, Officer Richardson and his fellow officers were able to convince the young man to turn around and to walk away from the edge. And when the man did, he hugged Officer Richardson as he made the decision not to take his own life. Now, here's how after they hugged for a while, and here's how Officer Richardson responds, talking to this young man about why he wears the badge. Take a listen to this.
3: I love you. You wear this badge for many reasons. This is the main reason. To reach those whom the devil thinks he got.
4: Negative.
3: He ain't got you. We got you, all right?
2: Yeah. Come on.
1: Wow.
0: A police officer saying the reason he wears the badge is to reach people the devil thinks he's got.
1: You know, we often talk about the power of prayer. And then, of course, there are those folks out there that say, is prayer enough? And, you know, the Bible tells us that faith alone without works is dead.
0: Right.
1: What good is it, my brothers, if someone says he has faith but does not have works?
0: Right.
1: And we you do need both, right?
0: Right.
1: And the truth is, you know, not to get too grand here, but our country has always needed its churches. Our people have always needed prayer.
0: Right. You have a man that's in the pulpit for 30 years, and he feels called to then put on a badge and to walk a beat for the next 18, right? So he's out there, but he didn't abandon his faith by putting the badge on.
1: No, but Jesus went to where the people were,
0: right?
1: That were hurting.
0: Where do you find the people who are hurting? How do you reach them? A police officer saying the reason he wears the badge is to reach people the devil thinks he's got. That is so, so powerful. That's just amazing. By the way, this video is posted up on the Jacksonville Police Department. Posted the video, an edited video of this. I mean, it was an hour and a half long ordeal. They posted a 3-minute video of it up on their social media, so you can go check that out. But look, I just want to say thanks to Officer Antonio Richardson of the Jacksonville Police Department and all of the officers who walk the beat in faith. And by the way, the people say prayer is not enough. You're right. You need to pray, and you need to ask God, hey, I need your help here. And then when God tells you something, you need to respond. So prayer's not enough. You have to respond to the answer that God gives to you in that prayer. And that's what he did.
1: And faith is coming back in this country.
0: It is.
1: It's growing.
0: That's a bright spot.
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0: 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Stephen Barber Lewis, Sarah Avalone.
1: So President Trump was out on the South Lawn of the White House with kids, actual students, putting a golf ball, laughing, you know, teaching them how to play golf. He was out there with, you know, obviously Bryson DeChambeau and Gary Player. So he had,
2: obviously, I would not have guessed that he was out. You said he was out there obviously with them.
1: Well,
2: I wouldn't have guessed that he would have been.
1: He was out there with some world class athletes.
2: Oh, okay.
1: I meant to say.
2: Okay.
1: Now, he was out there. He was teaching, and this was to celebrate the presidential fitness test.
2: Sure.
1: Being brought back,
2: which I think is a great thing.
1: Obama in 2012, he scrapped it. He replaced it with something. Well, something that Michelle Obama drew up, some sort of fitness test, whatever.
2: Well, and she had great arms, so she must have known.
1: But, you know, I think this is good, bringing back, because I remember growing up, there was the presidential fitness test.
2: Oh, yeah, Arnold Schwarzenegger did the videos and stuff. You had to do the jump rope, and you had to do the thing, and yeah, it's a great thing.
1: But anyway, you know, you got to see, you know, even for Trump haters,
2: yeah.
1: I mean, he's there with the kids. He's teaching them how to putt. I mean, there's a human side to this.
2: Oh, but the haters would be like, oh, he taught them to play golf. Yeah, that's real athletic.
1: Well, then he slipped them each a 10% off greens fee at any of his golf courses around the world.
2: Whoa.
3: When I say whoa, I mean whoa.
2: 4-year-old Nova Hallett and her baby brother were over at their grandmother Charlene's apartment in Beaverton, Oregon, when all of a sudden, Charlene suffered a fall. Charlene became disoriented and was bleeding, but Nova didn't panic. Instead, she went to get help. The 4-year-old girl ran outside, found another resident at the apartment complex, and said her grandmother had fallen. That neighbor called 911, and when paramedics arrived, Nova calmly showed them to the apartment and led them directly to Charlene. Charlene was taken to the hospital and made a recovery. The city of Beaverton honored Nova for her quick thinking and bravery. Beaverton Police Public Information Officer Matt Henderson said, Nova demonstrated an incredible level of bravery and awareness, especially for someone so young.
1: Absolutely.
2: Well done.
1: How fortunate.
2: May your pursuit of happiness bring you joy.
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5: Breaking news this hour from Town Hall. I'm Rich Thomason. President Trump threatens Iran with more bombings if it does not reopen the Strait of Hormuz. The threat follows reports of an emerging agreement to end the war. Posting on Truth Social, the president says the conflict could soon end and oil and natural gas shipments resume, but that all depends on Iran accepting an agreement that Mr. Trump has not publicly outlined. Quoting the president, if they don't agree, the bombing starts and it will be, sadly, at a much higher level and intensity than it was before. Republicans rapidly pursuing redistricting efforts across the South following the U.S. Supreme Court ruling affecting majority black congressional districts. South Carolina and Alabama, Tennessee and Louisiana are all considering changes. The saga of that stranded cruise ship, it's been at the center of a hantavirus outbreak, continues.
6: Patients suspected of having the hantavirus infection are evacuated from the cruise ship MV Hondius onto ambulances at Praia Cape Verde to be taken to the Netherlands. The Hondius, stuck off the coast of Cape Verde with nearly 150 people on board, is waiting to head to Spain's Canary Islands after a request from health authorities, despite local opposition. Meanwhile, health authorities in South Africa and Switzerland have identified a strain of the virus that can be transmitted between humans in rare cases. The World Health Organization, however, says the public health risk remains low. I'm Charles Villefesma.
5: While many Americans have been out mowing the lawn or tending the garden, people in Colorado and Wyoming have had to break out their snow shovels. A late snowstorm swept over the Rockies into the high plains the other day, bringing heavy, wet snow north of Denver into southeastern Wyoming. On Wall Street, Dow futures up 422 points. More on these stories at townhall.com.
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5: Russia has fired dozens of drones at Ukraine, ignoring a unilateral ceasefire announced earlier by Kiev. Ukrainian officials reported the attacks earlier today. The Russian Defense Ministry claims that Ukraine violated its own ceasefire, saying air defenses shot down 53 Ukrainian drones. Moscow had shown no sign of respecting Kiev's ceasefire, and hopes for a pause in hostilities remain low. Ukrainian President Zelensky announced the ceasefire after Russia said it would hold its own later in the week. Ukraine's foreign minister criticizes Russia's actions, calling for stepped-up international pressure on Moscow. The head of the World Health Organization says three suspected hantavirus cases have now been evacuated from that stranded cruise ship. The WHO director general says the health risk overall remains low. The Dutch flagged ship is stuck off Cape Verde with 150 people on board. News and analysis at townhall.com.

0: Welcome, everyone, to another edition of the KSR Free Show. It's hump day. It's Wednesday, May 6th. I'm Billy Rutledge, along with Shannon the Dude. You can give us a call on the Clark's Puppet Shop phone line. That's 859-280-2287. 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Shannon and I were just trying to figure out who was doing the heavy breathing into the microphone yesterday during KSR.
1: Yeah.
0: Did you not? It's usually our guy Ryan, but it was the return of Drew yesterday coming back to the show.
1: You know, being a dad, it's tough work. I was just saying somebody needs to hit the P90X, getting winded sitting down, talking.
0: I haven't stopped smiling since you said that. I do remember P90X, not because I did it or anything, Shannon, but that was something I told younger Billy that if I did P90X one day, I'd be ripped. That's all I'd need to do once I became an adult, Shannon, was do a little P90X.
1: Did you do it? Did you do it consistently?
0: No, I never did it once.
1: Okay, well, you got to do
0: it. That was something I told myself I would do.
1: Okay, so, you know, like I've started that on the body app thing that I've been talking about. So I go from program to program. You start doing that stuff. If you do have to eat well, or at least decently well. You can't just, you know, go do P90X and then eat a dozen donuts and wash it down with chocolate milk. But, yeah, that stuff works, man. If you do it and you're consistent with it and you eat decently well, you can get shredded doing that.
0: Well, I've become addicted to the gains, Shannon, going to the gym a little bit more often lately. There's nothing like, you know, picking up a little bit of a bigger size dumbbell than you did the week before, or, you know, hitting your rep amount. So that is fun. But I'm glad you brought up food this morning, because I was taken aback yesterday when Matt said cheap things to make your life easier, went through a list of things in which cooking at home was one of them. And Shannon the Dude's answer, I quote, I've got it written down here.
1: I'm glad that you listened so closely to me.
0: I wrote down
1: my quote. You should have a book of Shannon the Dude quotes. You could sell that.
0: Well, we'll get to your quotes on the bidet here pretty soon. But the one on cooking at home, you said, if it takes longer to cook than to eat, I'm out.
1: Exactly. I think that's a great way to live life.
0: Like, what are you talking about?
1: If it takes me more than 20 minutes to cook something, I'm done. Like, I can go out and do burgers in 15 minutes, right? It's done. And then, you know, I'll sit down and I'll take 15 minutes to eat. That works out. That's a good ratio for me. But when it takes 6 hours to cook a roast or ribs, no, I'll just go to Kroger and pick it up. Somebody's already cooked them for me. Why am I going to sit there and waste all day slow cooking ribs or a roast or whatever it is, and it takes me 15 minutes to eat it?
0: Okay, now that's the extreme. Like, I get that smoking a brisket for 12 hours is a long process.
1: Yes.
0: I would argue it's a process that's worth it if you've done it right, where it's fallen off the bone. But, I mean, if it takes longer than 15 minutes, Shannon the Dude's not cooking it is crazy. You're missing out on some great stuff.
1: No, I'm not.
0: Not only, like, crock pot meals that you can, it only takes a couple minutes to prepare.
1: You don't understand. Okay, you're missing my point. I still eat those things. I just don't cook those things. Like, I will still eat ribs. I'm not saying I don't eat ribs. I'm just saying I don't eat ribs that I cook. I'll let somebody else do that work.
0: Then I buy them.
1: Yes, that's what I'm saying. Like, I am personally not going to invest more time into cooking something that's going to take more time for me to cook it than eat it. But yeah, I'll still eat ribs. I just won't be
0: doing it. There's the clarification. Yes. Shannon has no problem eating something that somebody has taken a long time to cook.
1: Sure.
0: It's when he has to cook it that he's going to be out on
1: it. Now you're catching on, young sportsman.
0: Wow.
1: It took you a minute. You're getting there. By the end of the show, you might understand the entire philosophy.
0: Even more selfish than I initially thought the statement was.
1: No, I mean, I buy it. I mean, people go to the grocery or you go to the restaurant, you buy food, right? You buy a steak. You didn't cook it there. Somebody else did.
0: But you ever put like a sweet potato in the oven for an hour?
1: No.
0: And then like get the grill fired up and maybe put some chicken on it or something like that?
1: No.
0: Nothing like that? Maybe you're making an aioli or, you know, like anything? Nothing?
1: No. I don't know how to be more clear about what I said. I will do burgers. I will do, like, something quick. But I'm not investing a lot of time cooking something. If I want something that costs that takes longer than that, I will go buy it.
0: Well, it is not only better for you. It is much, much cheaper. I said yesterday I spent the first two nights of the week eating Mexican food. The first time was going to the store. I also got breakfast for the week for the same price that it was the next day to go to a restaurant to eat food.
1: Yeah.
0: You know what I mean? So it's much better budgeting and much better things.
1: This morning I had breakfast. I had a frozen breakfast sandwich, threw it in the microwave for 2 minutes. I ate it in like 3 minutes. It worked out good. Now, if
0: but
1: I
0: see, I would argue you can make a bacon, egg, and cheese, maybe put a little ham on it or something like that.
1: I could get that, but I could go get that from somebody else that has made it for me. Time is money. My time is valuable. I'm not going to waste it trying to cook something that's barely
0: edible. We know what motivates you, dude, so that does check out.
1: Yeah.
0: Maybe one of the other things, cheap things that make your life easier that I should take advice on is buying other pairs of socks. Just having the same uniform pair of socks. I walk in with two different socks on this morning, Shannon.
1: What if that would be the thing to do. What if you want white socks one day and gray socks one day and black socks another day?
0: I mean, that is the spice of life. That is your choice. You can do what you want, but it may be a little bit more uniform if you all had the same color. So you don't have to look for that one at 5 in the morning because you've got mismatched socks.
1: Or how about when you do the laundry, you take it out, you match them all up, you throw them into a bin, and they're already there.
0: That's true.
1: That makes life pretty easy, too.
0: Do you go home and journal at all, dude? Maybe write down your feelings or your thoughts?
1: I remember, record
0: what happened each day?
1: We had to do that back in school, so I probably have some journals in an attic somewhere. But no, I don't journal on a daily basis. Do you?
0: No, I tried to.
1: You tried?
0: I did the whole New Year's resolution.
1: You could
0: journal it out.
1: You could journal for like a couple of days and then like bring it in and read it to us.
0: I don't want to hear what you did. Already my thoughts are broadcasted on the air. I need something to myself.
1: Yeah.
0: But the bidet is something that's got a lot of play.
1: Mm-hmm.
0: You were very excited to say that I do have my own bidet. It's something that does make life a little easier, Shannon. When you've got crappy toilet paper, no pun intended, it can make life not great. So the bidet does really help in that.
1: Does it take some time to get the water temperature right? Because I feel like a bidet is a lot like a shower. You don't want to get on the bidet and it be freezing cold or scalding hot, just like a shower. So you got to get that water temperature just right. Do you have a dial on there where you can sort of dial it in?
0: Well, the problem was I only had it on the cold water for the first like 6 to 8 months that we used the bidet. So it was almost torture. So now that it's a little bit better, we have some warm water. Really, the problem is the pressure. Like, you got to get used to the bidet, Shannon.
1: Mm-hmm. So you set the pressure, too, then, you're telling me.
0: Well, yeah, there's like eight levels of pressure on this thing.
1: You crank that thing all the way up on level 8, and it'd be like sitting on top of a geyser.
0: 100%.
1: Old Faithful going off. It like literally lifts your butt up off the seat because the pressure is so strong.
0: Yeah, so, like, I mean, I'm on, like, pressure number 2, having a tough time with it.
1: We'll ease you in.
0: It is something that people swear by. Like, I'm not somebody that will never not use toilet paper again, but it is something that does make people's life easier. I would say some sleep would make Drew's life a little bit easier. It was good to hear from him yesterday, but I can't imagine he's getting much of it, dude. A couple hours here, a couple hours there, you know?
1: Yeah, well, I don't know anything about raising a baby, but he said every 2 hours he had to get up to feed the baby. That's a tough schedule.
0: What do you mean you don't know how to raise a baby?
1: I don't know how to raise any babies.
0: Do some raising of this KS baby, right?
1: No, I don't think it's Drew's baby with Abby. I don't think it's our collective baby. Like, you know,
0: I thought it was KS baby.
1: I thought we were going to do our best to raise this baby. I mean,
0: not a Louisville thing.
1: If you want to put in a babysitting shift, then you go right ahead. But no, I don't think it's our responsibility. She.
0: Okay.
1: I just caught myself calling it it. She.
0: Okay, Matt.
1: Matt calls babies its. No, it's she.
0: Yes.
1: Yeah.
0: Yeah. Well, we love them for it. Shannon, we got some stuff to talk about today, including some games in the NBA last night. We've got two more tonight. The Lexington Herald Leader is reporting Kentucky might possibly turn their AD job into two jobs, not just one. I've got some thoughts on that and much more. But the news of the day yesterday was what we've been clamoring for. Mark Pope, speak to the fan base. You've been quiet since March 23rd, where he did a call-in show comparing his first few years to the last couple of years of Cal. And Shannon, Mark Pope took to X last night asking for questions from BBN. In about a 10-second clip, he called for comments about the BBN. It's been a wild time. Now it's time to get your voice heard. And Shannon, what ensued was over 2,000 comments, a lot of trolls, a lot of fans from other fan bases coming in to talk to Mark Pope and ask him some questions.
1: Some of our own fans were trolling.
0: A lot of our own fans trolling as well, but I also saw some genuine questions from fans. You know, we are people that have said that he should be speaking right now, or at least should say something. Did you think that was the correct way to do it yesterday?
1: Yeah, I mean, we all have been saying, like, hey, we haven't heard anything since the end of the season. So I appreciate Mark Pope for trying rather than completely ignoring the fan base and not speaking out and not giving us any update at all. I would also be lying to you, Billy, if I told you that I didn't laugh at quite a few of the questions and comments, including my favorite one that said something to the effect of, hey, coach, could you possibly wear a body cam on your next recruiting visit? Yeah. I did get a laugh out of that. But no, I think that it's good that he's trying. He's reaching out there. And maybe this will make us feel a little bit better. I don't know. I'm sure they're going to have to filter through all those questions and comments to find the right ones to answer. But at least he's trying here, and that's something we've been asking for, and he's listening.
0: You know, I actually agree with you, dude. I think it'd be easy to jump on here and pile on, and I'm sure many fan bases and radio show hosts will throughout the day about how goofy it kind of is for a coach who's to ask for questions in this kind of forum. But it's something that I haven't seen a lot of coaches do, and maybe it is a way to connect to the fan base. I think it's really important what happens next. Right. I mean, they could go through these questions and do like a mean tweets video. And I don't know if it's going to get the reaction that maybe they expect. But if they were to go in depth on maybe some genuine questions that fans have, then, yeah, I think it could go a long way. Ultimately, for a lot of people, it won't change anything until he wins more games on the court. But I think, you know, this is an interesting move. But what happens next, I think, is more important than what has happened yesterday. But man, some of the comments, brutal. You could spend the rest of the day going through those comments, dude, and probably having at least a good laugh at some of them.
1: But I think he's at least on the right track here. He's at least speaking. I mean, at first I was starting to think that Pope had turned into a monk and taken a vow of silence because he hadn't said a word to us. I'm glad, though, that he's at least reaching out there to the fan base saying, hey, I want to talk. I want to hear from you. And, well, if you want to take the temperature's fan base, the temperature of the fan base, that's a good way to do it. Maybe not necessarily on Twitter, because Twitter, I feel like, is the most brutal of social media platforms you could go to. But if you want to, you know, go all in, just jump right in at first. Twitter's probably the place to do it. You're going to get.
0: Yeah, I don't know. I mean, Facebook would be weird. Like, right? Like, you'd probably get as many negative comments on there or just strange stuff than you would on X. But I think this goes. I think this is somebody from his staff saying you need to say something, right?
1: Yeah. Yeah. They're hearing media, us, other people going, hey, like, what's going on? Like, give us some sort of update. And we were just talking about this yesterday on the show. You know, he probably feels like he's in a situation where, what do you really say? So he didn't really put out a statement. He kind of put the ball into the fans' court and said, hey, tell me what you want to hear. Instead of him just coming out and doing an interview with us and talking and making a statement.
0: Right, right. Well, it does open the door for some creative responses from the UK basketball team and Mark Pope to connect with the fan base. And I'm going to remain hopeful that's what will come out of this, right? And not just maybe a highlight of some mean tweets or something like that. I don't know why Bobby Bones felt like he needed to chime in.
1: Oh, did he? Dude. Does Bobby Bones? I didn't read
0: Bobby Bones.
1: Believe it or not,
0: Bobby Bones
1: did not,
0: had a comment there.
1: Didn't read everybody's questions.
0: He's like, boy, this is going to be some choppy waters. Like, okay, Bobby. Thank you for your input there.
1: Bobby Bones.
0: But just like everybody jumping on that post as soon as it came out was funny to see last night. So we'd like to hear from you. What question would you ask Mark Pope? 859-280-2287. How come you don't have a GM?
1: Mm-hmm.
0: I think that was probably a popular question on there when it comes to the comments under there. Kyle Wilcher thinks he should be the next Kentucky GM. I don't know if you've seen that at all. He's been tweeting at Matt and people at the Kentucky staff saying he wants to come back and be the GM. Somebody that has international experience, dude. Would you like Kyle Wilcher to come back?
1: I don't know. Again, like, I don't want to hire somebody. You know, you don't want to hire the entire administration just because they went here or they played here. So I think, correct, you know, you would consider him, but you would also interview 8 to 10 other people if you were considering hiring a GM, which they need to do. I mean, we talked about this. Other schools are doing it. It's working for them. Clearly, there's something that's missing here when it comes to recruiting these players from Pope. So, yeah, I mean, I would consider it, but I don't think that you bring him in just because he played here.
0: Right. And how much honesty do we get out of Pope when he answers some of these questions? Okay. You know, that he's a very genuine person, but like, how much will he reveal? How much does he want to reveal? You may not, you know, get what you expect on some of these things.
1: I also see that Ramel Bradley jumped in there too.
0: What did he say?
1: Yeah, how about a UK point guard join the player development team and fire the boys up? You shouldn't have to hire somebody for that. Like that, as a coach, that's part of your duty. You should be able, yeah. If you can't fire your own team, if you got to bring somebody in to fire up your team, that's on you as the coach.
0: Well, this is definitely like a Billy R. Sports type of job. Like, Billy, go through these tweets, figure out a couple of them.
1: Yeah, we'll that's like the other thing. Like, you know what I mean? You don't think that he's actually going through there. Like,
0: no.
1: As somebody else said, I hope that Coach Pope isn't actually the one filtering through these comments for his own mental health. You know?
0: Yeah. No, you got to stay offline. You got to post, and you can't just look at the reaction or scroll. That's
1: that would be hard
0: intern,
1: to do.
0: Intern, compile some of these together that we can answer.
1: Now, could you put a video out there and say, hey, ask me anything, and then not go, like, Billy, trust me, you don't want to look at these comments. Let me handle it for you, pal. I think that's what's happening over there.
0: Probably. So interesting development yesterday. Give us a call today, 859-280-2287. We'll take a break and come back. Much more on the way on this Wednesday edition of the show.
1: It's Shannon the Dude, and to talk to me and Billy, give us a call on the Clark's Pup and Shop phone line at 859-280-2287.
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0: All right, welcome back. 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
1: No.
0: 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Be our Whiskey Thief call of the day and join us today. Tell us what questions you would ask Mark Pope. Just got some news in the last 10, 15 minutes from Jonathan Givony that Tel Aviv's Marcio Santos has committed to LSU.
1: Mm.
0: The player that Mark Pope flew into a war zone to watch, dude. Is this a bad look for Kentucky to not get a guy like this?
1: It's not. It's a horrible look. Like you said, he just flew all the way to Israel in a war zone, was called desperate by one of the publications over there. We had to translate it to figure out that it was saying a desperate school was there recruiting Santos. And then he goes to LSU. Yeah, it's another big, big miss.
0: Well, surprisingly, the only school that's more desperate than Kentucky may be LSU.
1: Because
0: they had one play on the roster, which was Mo Diabate, before the addition of this center.
1: And Santos, tell me if I'm wrong, but isn't he the one that didn't even score a point in the game?
0: Didn't score.
1: Israel to recruit a player. Maybe it's a good thing we didn't get him because he didn't even score a point.
0: Well, you know, he wasn't going to be a starter. This was looking for a backup role, and I still think they probably need a backup big in there somewhere, but I think this is with the expectation of Malachi Moreno coming back, despite him being on the fringe of the first round. Now, if you look at some draft evaluators, that's your guy, dude. I mean, he's coming back, right? Like, he's got to come back.
1: Yeah, I would think so. I mean, we could ask his mom. She listens to the show. Could ever call in and tell, hey, what's your son going to do? We need to know. We already got him on the roster. If we lose him, I don't even know.
0: Oh, he's such a big part of the team next year, is he not?
1: Like, I think so. Yeah,
0: it completely changed any expectations that you have if he were to remain in the draft.
1: Well,
0: they're
1: out of the top 40 in the preseason, for what it's worth. Now, look, I know preseason, we sometimes read into that more than what it even matters. If you remember the year that Kentucky finished 9-16, they were preseason number 3 in the country. So you take that for what it's worth, but just not a good look when you're not even the top 40, Billy.
0: Man, they beat Purdue this past year, and it was like, let's go.
1: Yeah.
0: Let's suit it up.
1: Hang the banner now.
0: That's right. And it's amazing what can happen throughout a year. Shannon, there were some good NBA games on last night. The Pistons beat the Cavs 111-101. They lead 1-0 in their series. And I got to watch a little bit of the Thunder-Lakers game where the OKC kind of pulled away from it. But Shai Gilgeous-Alexander, the whole supporting cast there, they just looked a little too good for the Lakers right now. And you can bet on those games on DraftKings Sportsbook.
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0: The sideline reporter in that Lakers OKC game last night gave a report in which she said Chet Holmgren told her that Shai Gilgeous-Alexander doesn't shoot the basketball during practice. He is so focused on getting the chemistry right between the five guys and helping other guys in practice that, Shannon, he does not shoot the basketball in practice. Do you believe that?
1: I mean, I don't know why he would lie. Like, what's the point of lying to make Shai Gilgeous-Alexander look even that much better? The guy doesn't even practice and he still comes out and drops 50.
0: Yeah, he doesn't even shoot the ball in practice. He shoots 55% in the regular season, which is up from his MVP season last year. Obviously, he's playing fine in the NBA playoffs. Doesn't feel like he needs to shoot during practice, Shannon. When you play that much, I guess you don't.
1: I guess you get
0: enough practice.
1: I guess so. I mean, when you're at that level, you're an expert at what you're doing. So, I guess so. Maybe you can do that. You think Jordan ever went through practice and just didn't shoot?
0: But we talked about having aura. I mean, you got aura. You come to practice. You don't shoot a basketball because you're so good, right? I mean,
1: will you tell everybody, Billy, out there, like, you know, when Alice Bluegown plays a show, we don't even practice. We don't even rehearse. We just go out there and just wing it.
0: Band just plays behind you. You don't even sing. Yeah. You just know what you're going to sing.
1: Exactly.
0: When that light comes on.
1: Don't even have to practice.
0: 859-280-2287. I see Gene is on the phone line. Let's go to him first. What's up, Gene?
9: Oh, I'm still disappointed over Stokes not picking us. We're a Nike school, and he goes to Adidas school. How does that work? Does he wear his Adidas Nike shoes, and the other 14 players on the team wear their Adidas shoes? Or how are they going to work that out?
1: I think if I'm Kansas, I make an exception and go, you know what, I think it's okay, this situation. If you get the number one player, don't you, Billy?
0: I think there's a provision that's worked in, like, all the agreements that they do that would allow for this to happen. Because I'm with you, Gene. It doesn't make sense. Are they going to put tape on the Nike swoosh when he's out there? Because he's not going to wear an Adidas shoe. So I'm not sure, really.
9: If I was a general manager of Nike, I'd kick him off and get somebody else. He's going to play for Adidas school.
1: Yeah. Well, I'm sure Adidas would probably take his money.
0: Yeah.
9: I'm sure.
1: Gene, thanks for the call.
0: Thank you, Gene. I'm with you. You know, unfortunately, Nike may need Tyron Stokes more than Tyron Stokes needs Nike right now. Their stock has gone down consistently over these past few years. And so, I don't know. This could be a blessing in disguise. You know, you roll your eyes, but you see everything with that guy and you think, man, hopefully he wasn't a disaster if he were to come to Kentucky. But he was the number one player in the country, and that perception is still there that Mark Pope can't get that top guy. We'll see if that changes or what happens next, because they just only got two guys from high school on the roster, dude, and they're really not going to play. So not going to do much for the roster this next year.
1: Should be
0: 859-280-2287. What was that?
1: I'm going to say, should be interesting to see. Do they have another Peterson on their team this year again?
0: Oh, Peterson.
1: They just went through that with Peterson, guy that was taking stuff out of the games. Nah, I don't think I'm going to play tonight, that type of thing. Hopefully, hopefully for them, they do have to deal with that again.
2: This is the Kentucky News Network.
10: Governor Andy Beshear is taking executive action to freeze the state's gas tax. The governor announced an emergency order on Tuesday to prevent a planned tax hike this July. He also declared a state of emergency to drop the tax by 10 cents per gallon to combat rising fuel costs tied to the war in Iran. The move still requires approval from Attorney General Russell Coleman. Kentucky State Police are investigating a series of bomb threats directed at multiple schools across the Commonwealth on Tuesday. Authorities say none of the threats appear credible, and investigators believe the scare may be linked to a coordinated robocalling campaign. Anderson County and Johnson Central High Schools were among those targeted during the incident. Two of the men charged in connection with the murder of Amber Spradlin are supporting motions to delay their upcoming trial in Pikeville. Attorneys for Michael McKinney and Josh Mullins filed responses agreeing with prosecutors that more time is needed for forensic evidence testing. However, the main defendant in the case, M.K. McKinney, is opposing the delay and demanding a speedy trial. Jury selection remains scheduled for Tuesday. A family is suing a Knox County deputy after he allegedly rammed his cruiser into a utility vehicle last year, causing a fatal crash. The lawsuit claims Deputy Mikey Ashurst used his cruiser as a deadly weapon while initiating a traffic stop, causing the UTV to flip and kill 21-year-old Todd St. John. State police previously concluded Ashurst failed to stay in his lane before the collision. And finally, a Glasgow woman is facing burglary and drug charges following a break-in at a local storage unit. Police arrested Megan Thomas Monday after an officer spotted her taking items from a locker. Investigators found stolen items along with methamphetamine inside her vehicle after noticing the storage lock had been cut. Thomas remains in the Barron County Detention Center on a $2,500 bond. I'm Travis Laird.
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1: 70% chance of showers and thunderstorms, mainly before 2 p.m. Cloudy with a high near 62. Tonight, 60% chance of showers before midnight. Overcast, low around 46. Thursday, 20% chance of scattered showers before 2 p.m. Cloudy, then becoming mostly sunny with a high near 61. Clear Thursday night with a low of 39. Sunny on Friday, high near 67. Friday night, 30% chance of showers and thunderstorms. Partly cloudy, low around 50 degrees.
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0: Welcome back to the KSR pre-show. Shannon the Dude and Billy R. Sports. I want to thank everybody that helped with the Golisano Children's at UK and Norton Children's NICU text to give campaign yesterday. Raised over $12,000. For everything going on there. So thank you for helping with that campaign. That is still live for a few more weeks. So if you do want to text NICU to 34984 to donate, you could do that today. A great cause, and cool that Drew was able to come back and be on the show for the day that we did yesterday, dude.
1: Yeah, that was awesome. Big thanks to everybody who chipped in, and every little bit helps. And great cause there. I'm also glad that Tommy may have gotten a donation or two. Ryan's buddy. Did you hear that part of the show?
0: Oh, yeah. Yeah, yeah. That's right.
1: Yeah, Ryan
0: that's
1: was trying to donate, but he somehow pulled up his friend named Tommy. And I thought maybe he was going to give money to Tommy. So
0: well, we know
1: shout out to
0: Ryan
1: Tommy.
0: Likes to donate on YouTube live streams as well.
1: That's true.
0: So you never know what he's going to do with his money.
1: I'm going to send him my Venmo and see if he can maybe give me a dollar or two.
0: Sports reporter Ross Dellinger is reporting that the American Football Coaches Association has voted on new recommendations. So this is not what's going to be happening, but this is going to be what is recommended to the people that is the decision makers. And they want to change two things with the college football season, Shannon. They want to, one, end the season by mid-January. The national championship is slated for January 25th this upcoming year, so it will not change that soon. But in doing so, they want to eliminate conference championship games to be able to end the season by mid-January. They also want the maximum number of participants in the college football playoff. That means they're looking at a 24-team playoff. Now, what do you think of these two possible suggestions from the Football Coaches Association, eliminating conference championships and a 24-team playoff?
1: I like 24. If there was a way to do 25, I think that would be better because we put so much emphasis all season long on the top 25. So if that really means something to where we're going to put that out there, why not make the top 25 teams play in a tournament? You have to work that out with the buys and everything. I'm not sure exactly how
0: automatic
1: the bracket,
0: bids,
1: yeah, how the bracket
0: like
1: would look and everything. But yeah, I think 24 is a good start, and maybe this is where it finally ends and we settle on this for years. But imagine you're that 25th team. There's always going to be a 26th team.
0: There's always going to be one.
1: But
0: yeah.
1: Again, though, if you put that focus on the top 25 all season long, to me it would make sense to do a top 25 playoff at the end. I don't like losing the conference championship, though. I feel like that's another thing. You play all these conference teams all year long. You need to have a definitive champion. So I don't know why you couldn't expand it to 24 and have a conference championship.
0: Well, you would have definitive champions. You just would not have a game.
1: You would have the standings, though.
0: You would have tiebreakers, yes, in the standings
1: like
0: of it all.
1: Play the game.
0: Now, like Greg Sankey is somebody that has been trying to push the expansion of the NCAA tournament in basketball. He is somebody that does not want to see the elimination of conference championships. I understand that. Like the SEC championship is the best of the best, right? And I feel like I've watched more of those than any. But I don't think it's wrong to say that those games have lost a lot of meaning.
1: Yeah.
0: I mean, bowl games is a whole other conversation. Will we have bowl games?
1: I would be fine just getting rid of them. I have no interest in bowl games. I really don't.
0: But it means a lot to the mid-majors.
1: Well, like, I'm going to play the game, but I'm not going to watch it.
0: It does mean a lot to those Western Kentuckys out there, believe me.
1: Go out in your backyard and play a game if it means something to you. Like, it means nothing to me.
0: You want more practices?
1: Bowl games have never meant anything to me. It's amazing to me also it took this long in the history of college football to get to the idea of a playoff. I mean, they used to just literally vote on who the champion was.
0: How ridiculous is that?
1: I mean,
0: yeah,
1: like,
0: I mean,
1: why did it take us until like what year was the playoffs first implicated?
0: Early 2010s, I'm going to guess.
1: Now, how did we get that far where we never had a playoff?
0: Well, the better question is, how did amateurism last as long as it did, where we were penalizing people for putting peanut butter on crackers?
1: Yeah, yeah.
0: Right? While these programs would bring in billions of dollars when it comes to TV rights deals and things like that. That's another conversation.
1: And bowl
0: but
1: games
0: it seems
1: mean
0: like
1: nothing.
0: They do. You know, you weren't there for the Popeyes Bahamas Bowl in 2014, Shannon, or 2016, whenever that was. But regardless, while many people don't want to see the expansion of the NCAA tournament, it seems like most people are on board for expanding the college football playoff.
1: Yeah. Yeah, I would be on board with that. So you got to cut it off at some point, though. It's going to be like the basketball tournament. 10 years from now, it's going to be 64 teams in the football playoffs.
0: It might be. Speaking of football, before we get back to the phones, On3 did an article naming the best play callers in college football. And Will Stein ranked number two in the country on the list.
1: Pretty strong.
0: Behind Steve Sarkisian, the coach at Texas. Last year, Oregon averaged 37 points per game and had 100 plays of 20-plus yards to lead college football and actually clear second place by quite a few. So, Shannon, does that add to your excitement that Will Stein is seen by many as one of, if not the best play caller in the country coming into coaching?
1: Yeah, absolutely. And then you just combine that with the great job that he's done recruiting in a short period of time being here. You know, the interviews that he's been on with this a couple of times, he's absolutely knocked it out of the park. So I think he's going to run a fun, exciting team. You know, we always said that for years when Kentucky football was terrible. Okay, if you're going to be bad, at least be fun to watch. Don't just run it up the middle three times and punt. So I think that we're going to get a very exciting team. We already know the schedule is tough. What, the second toughest schedule, I think, in all of college football next
0: year? Number two. That's right. Yeah.
1: So regardless, I'm not saying that Kentucky's going to win eight games, but I think they're going to be a lot of fun to watch.
0: Well, speaking on excitement level, Mark Stoops was at Kentucky for 13 years. His passing offense never ranked better than 73rd. Liam Cohen's first year at Kentucky is when Kentucky got to 73. That's an identity thing, right? Like, yeah. Mark Stoops was a Youngstown guy. He was going to run the ball. That was just going to be his mantra. He's going to bleed out the clock, but will be refreshing. Got to be better than 73 this year, one with Will Stein. And I think we will. I mean, if the name of the game is quarterback development, it's Will Stein's name is right there. Nobody's doing better than him right now. So we just added to the excitement there. But can you imagine? Can you believe 73rd is the best ranking for a Mark Stoops offense, passing offense, in all those years? I mean, it makes sense.
1: Yeah.
0: Even still with, jarring to hear, I think.
1: Even with Will Levis, you know, there for a couple of years as well. But, we knew that with Mark Stoops. I mean, he was sort of a defensive-minded coach. He was a ground-and-pound type guy, grinded out, wasn't going to win a whole lot of games, scoring in the 40s, but was successful for a long period of time playing that way. But I think we're going to get more of a high-powered, up-tempo, scoring a lot of points offense with Will Stein.
0: That is the hope, and hopefully we see that from Mark Pope as well as he gets back to shooting threes in that BYU video game-like offense that we've heard so much about. Let's take another call here, dude. Who's up next?
1: Let's go to Jake. What's up, Jake?
0: What's up, Jake?
2: What's up? I just heard y'all talking about the Stokes shoe situation, what shoes you're going to wear. I just wanted to say that whenever Cooper Flagg was in college, he signed that New Balance deal before he started college. And New Balance actually had to make the exception and allow him to wear Nikes in every game.
0: Oh, so he might be wearing Adidas, you're saying, when he goes to play at Kansas.
2: Yeah, I do believe he'll be in Adidas, unfortunately.
1: Hmm. Well, I wonder how Nike feels about that then. I don't know how that works.
2: I'm sure not too well.
1: Yeah, I don't know how that deal would work. It feels like a breach of contract, Billy.
0: How are you a Nike athlete anymore? Maybe you're an Adidas athlete now, Tyron.
1: Yeah, not sure. All right, Jake, anything else?
2: All right. No, that's all. Love you, bye.
1: See
0: ya. Love you, bye, Jake.
1: You know, do you ever told somebody, like, I love you on accident? Like,
0: yes.
1: Like a coworker or something? Like out of habit?
0: Yeah, it was more to, like, end a phone call.
1: Yeah. Oh, I know. That's what I mean. Like, all right, love you,
0: yeah.
1: Bye.
0: I mean, I do. I have love for them, but, like, I didn't mean to say that. You know, it's just a natural reaction that I have after getting off the phone with the missus or whatnot. So you've done it before, too?
1: I don't know if I have, but it's crossed my mind. Like, I hope I don't do this one day. Like, the thought of it has crossed. Like, I've caught myself, like, you know, talking to a boss and almost go, all right, love you, bye.
0: Oh, the boss would not be good.
1: That's what I'm saying. Like, you're talking to a boss.
0: And I'm sure that people have some good stories out there. If that's happened to you, you can text us 502-265-6656. Cooper Flagg signing with New Balance, too. They had to throw a bag at him for that, right? Like,
1: yeah.
0: He didn't sign with New Balance.
1: When's a guy going to sign with Skechers? I mean, come on.
0: Yeah. Well, you would have got me with Heelys. I mean, we just talked about the creator of that dying not too long ago. You would have got me with the Heelys endorsement back in the day. But
1: yeah.
0: Can't wear those on a basketball court. Who's next, dude?
1: Matt. Hey, Matt.
0: Hey, Matt.
3: What's up, guys? And I'm just enjoying this real rainy day in beautiful Hyman, Kentucky. And I got to say, Shannon, you're talking about the cooking deal?
1: Yep.
3: Like, I know you got a beautiful woman that would cook for you, and you won't have to do nothing.
1: Well, that's my point. I don't cook. Me personally, I do not do the
0: cooking. That's the problem,
1: cooking.
0: Matt. We need him to cook for himself.
1: No, that's
0: he just relies on others.
1: Yeah, I don't cook at all. if possible. I try not to cook. I try to avoid the kitchen until it's time to eat.
0: He's just putting raviolis in the microwave. Exactly. That's all he does, Matt.
1: Yeah, I eat like a college kid. A little ramen, you know?
0: Yeah.
1: 2 minutes.
0: We'll get you some bagel bites.
1: Yeah. Take the little packet, sprinkle a little seasoning on it. You're off. You're ready to go.
0: Yeah. That's his diet, Matt. What do you think?
1: Yep.
3: I'm all about some ramen noodles, but I've got a chef at my house. I'm a lucky man. My woman is a professional chef. Yes, sir.
1: Well, Matt's eating good in the garden.
0: Yeah. Right.
1: Yeah.
3: Yes, sir. Have you all heard this story about Bill Gates genetically inject in ticks with the Lyme disease and send them out, and he's like the guy creating the vaccine, like if you get bit by them. Have you all heard about this?
1: No, but I'm curious to now research this. Thanks for the call, Matt. Appreciate it, Matt.
0: Yeah. I thought that was going to be a punchline somewhere. I thought there was like a Bill Gates pig joke coming, but you don't know anything about this story?
1: I'm looking it up here.
0: I have to do some research on it.
1: It says there is no evidence that Bill Gates created or released ticks to spread Lyme disease.
0: Oh, man. Matt was on Facebook.
1: Come on. Yeah, where'd you see that? If you're on Facebook and you see something, don't believe it. We talked about this yesterday.
0: Do you leave voicemails? Shannon, like if you call somebody they don't pick up, you leave a voicemail?
1: Only if it's business. I left one a couple of days ago because it was a business call. It was somebody I didn't know. If I am calling you and you don't answer, I'll text you, hey, man, call me back.
0: Well, you won't leave a voicemail or say anything.
1: No.
0: If it's just a friend, they don't pick up.
1: No.
0: I do think it's a lost art. You don't see a lot of people. I mean, I guess you don't need the voicemail anymore when you can send a text.
1: Well,
0: right? Like
1: you have caller ID. If I call you or you call me, I see that you called. I don't need your voice message. I see you called. Okay, I'll call you back. I'll get what you need when I call you. I don't need to listen to your voicemail.
0: Well, see, that's sad because I still have like saved voicemails of loved ones, even like some that have passed that I can still go back to and listen.
1: You'll have my voice of this loved one right here. You've got 5 years worth of audio you can go back and listen to, including the show right here.
0: I don't want to do that. It's become a dying thing. And my last 7 voicemails, Shannon, 4 are from the same person, mm-hmm. and it's Ryan Lemond. Every time Ryan calls and I miss it, he will leave a voicemail. He'll leave me a little note, Shannon.
1: Aww.
0: So maybe it's something you just don't see.
1: You listen to it before
0: anymore.
1: You go to bed every night? That's sweet.
0: No. No, but it is. If I go to my voicemail, it's just a bunch of Ryan Lemonds because nobody leaves voicemails anymore.
1: Yep.
0: Him and Jeff Picoro leaving voicemails when Billy R Sports doesn't pick up.
1: My voicemails are all numbers that I don't know and don't have saved.
0: And I bet you your voicemail is like the one that just comes with the phone. You didn't spend the time to say, hey, this is Shannon. Leave a message at the beep.
1: No. Here's why you don't do that, especially if you don't want people knowing your number. If you say to me, okay, here's Rick Pitino's number, and I call that number, and if it's Rick Pitino going, hey, it's Rick.
0: It's Ricky P.
1: Call me back. You know, I'm out at an Italian restaurant. I'll call you back when I'm done doing my business.
0: So you're able to confirm who it is.
1: Somebody could give somebody my number, and there's nothing that verifies it's actually me.
0: Some people have like a waiting music for you if you call their phone number. Have you ever had that?
1: Your
0: name and reason for calling.
1: Yes.
0: And they're like, we'll see if they're available. Here's some elevator music.
1: Tom Leach, I think, had that on his phone for a while. Like, how thoughtful of you, Tom. Like, I don't really care what the other person listens to when they call me. Most people just get the dial tone. But then other people, you got to pay for that, too, I think.
0: Man, what if Tom had like a montage of his best calls at Kentucky that you could listen to?
1: No, that's cool. Like, hey, let me put you on hold for a minute.
0: Yeah.
1: Touchdown, Kentucky!
0: And he just interrupts. Hello?
1: Yeah. Tom, I was right in the middle of your Stevie Got Loose call.
0: Can I call you back and not answer so I can hear your montage? I forget who it was I was calling. It was like, yeah, state your name, reason for calling. We'll see that they're available.
1: That's like a secretary.
0: That's
1: a new thing because I don't know how you have that. I want that on my phone, but apparently anybody can do that.
0: You want it on your phone.
1: Yeah, it'll say, you called the person, and it'll say, tell me why you're calling. I'll see if the person's available. It is like a secretary. I think that's free. I don't know how you do that. There's got to be a setting on your phone, but I need that.

0: 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There is no like predetermining it, yep. But that's becoming more and more common. 859-280-2287. 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
1: It's Shannon the Dude, and to talk to me and Billy, give us a call on the Clark's Pup and Shop phone line at 859-280-2287.
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0: Welcome back. It's our final segment. Billy Rutledge and Shannon the Dude, KSR, coming up next. And later tonight, a little bowling at Southland Lanes, 7 p.m. You can still get a team in. And if you get four people and maybe somebody can't show up, you can have alternates. People can sub in. It's a handicap league, so hopefully we'll see you out there tonight. I will be there. I think Ryan's going to be making an appearance, and maybe Shannon will drive up from Louisville one of these days.
11: Maybe one of these days. Maybe one of these days. Not tonight, though, but

0: Yeah. It's a long season, right? How many weeks do you play?
1: I think it's like 12 or something like that.
0: Yeah,
1: that's a while.
0: It's like 3 months.
1: We do have a caller that's been on hold for a while. We want to get to him before the end of the show. That is our third co-host of the show, John Short. Good morning, John. How are you?
2: How y'all doing?
1: Good, John. You're a great American, buddy.
2: Can y'all hear me? You're great American. I never had talked about this today. I know we didn't do too well in softball. When we played, yes, we lost 4-3 to Mississippi State.
1: Yeah, and some heartbreaking fashion losing to Mississippi State. And I believe that ends Kentucky's season. Not the best season for the softball team this year, John.
2: No, we're going too far this weekend, baseball.
1: Yeah, yep. Baseball against Florida, I believe, Shannon. Is that right?
0: Yeah, I believe so. John, if you could ask Mark Pope a question, what would your question be?
1: Good question.
2: Good question. I'm going to go by the 1-3-1s on defense, and also, are we going to just run up and down the court and just don't slow down the tempo? Just don't stall at all. Just going to keep running up and down and run up the scores with bench players. Don't run the scores with starters. Let the base players run the scores on the other team. Just let the base players do it.
0: All right. There you go.
1: I like these.
0: Thanks, John. We'll
1: like
0: pass that along to Mark Pope if we ever get to talk to him. Thank you, John. Appreciate that. You know, you ask, okay, well, what do you think that you would ask? Do you have a question you would ask Mark Pope? I think my question would be, like, can you just tell us, like, what have been the challenges with recruiting this offseason? I mean, I think that's a tough question to ask, but I think that's also a fair question to ask. You know, there's a lot of targets that we've missed on. I think that's tough to say to somebody's face, but what have been the challenges? What have been the issues that you've run into when recruiting some of these top players?
1: Well, and you can tell us about the landscape of the sport, right? Like, how has recruiting athletes the last 2 years been different than the first 5 years that you were a coach, right? Like, I think there'd be some enlightening answers about what athletes are demanding in some of these meetings if they are honest with us. I think really the main one I have is, why haven't you hired a GM? Like, the Keegan Brown guy, what are his duties? Like, how does he help your roster? And is he doing it in a way that you couldn't bring in another person with a title like GM?
0: Yeah.
1: Right? It seems almost malpractice not to have somebody in a role that could ultimately help with that. And when you made a hire, it was kind of late in the process. So, like, what was your thinking there? Were you just late to the ball or late to it there or what?
0: Yeah.
1: But
0: we also really didn't get to discuss, we can maybe talk about it more tomorrow, the idea of hiring two ADs. I think that's fascinating. Like, how is that going to work? You know, like, talk about a power struggle, or two people that you need completely on the same page working in unison. Anyway, we can talk about that tomorrow. Promo code KSR on DraftKings. 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
1: That's going to do it for us. For Shannon the Dude, I'm Billy Rutledge. This has been the KSR Pre-Show. We'll talk to you.
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3: 70% chance of showers and thunderstorms, mainly before 2 p.m. Cloudy with a high near 62. Tonight, 60% chance of showers before midnight. Overcast, low around 46. Thursday, 20% chance of scattered showers before 2 p.m. Cloudy, then becoming mostly sunny with a high near 61. Clear Thursday night with a low of 39. Sunny on Friday, high near 67. Friday night, 30% chance of showers and thunderstorms. Partly cloudy, low around 50 degrees.
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6: Breaking news this hour from Town Hall. I'm Rich Thomason. While the blockade of Iranian ports remains, Project Freedom is being put on hold. President Trump is hitting the pause button on the effort to guide commercial vessels out of the Strait of Hormuz.
7: The U.S. military launched what it called Project Freedom just Monday, President Trump describing it in humanitarian terms, designed to aid stranded seafarers stuck on the hundreds of ships that have been sitting in the Persian Gulf since the Iran war began. But after 2 days, that's now on hold, with just two merchant ships known to have passed through the U.S. guarded route through the territorial waters of Oman. In a social media post, the president says the pause is intended to see whether an agreement with Tehran on ending the war could be finalized. He told reporters earlier Tuesday,
8: "Now they're trying to survive and they won't be successful unless they make a deal."
7: But Trump says U.S. forces will maintain the blockade of Iranian ports. I'm Ben Thomas.
6: Chinese Foreign Minister Wang Yi has told his Iranian counterpart, Abbas Araghchi, that China is deeply distressed over the war. China's top diplomat met with his Iranian counterpart earlier today in Beijing. Ohio's primary election has set the stage for two high-profile matchups come November.
9: One contest is the U.S. Senate race that will help determine control of the chamber. The other contest is the governor's race, featuring a former presidential candidate and the state's COVID-era health director. Former Democratic Senator Sherrod Brown will try unseating GOP incumbent John Husted. In the governor's race, GOP nominee and biotech billionaire Vivek Ramaswamy will face Democrat Amy Acton.
6: And that's correspondent Andrew Stewart. Rally underway this morning on Wall Street. The Dow is up 462 points, while the NASDAQ 276 points higher. More on these stories at townhall.com.
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12: I'm Jill Schneider, CNBC. Stocks set to move higher at the open following a report that the U.S. and Iran are nearing an agreement to end the war. That's also pushing oil prices lower. Private sector job creation was stronger than expected in April, providing more evidence of a stable labor market and less incentive for the Federal Reserve to lower interest rates amid persistently higher inflation. ADP reporting today companies added 109,000 jobs for the month, a step up from the 61,000 created in March and better than the Dow Jones consensus estimate for 84,000. Some early movers, Advanced Micro Devices, soaring 20% after the company issued a rosy outlook for the second quarter. AMD also beat expectations in the first quarter. Disney jumped 5% on fiscal second quarter revenue that beat analyst expectations. Driving the beat was a strong performance from the company's streaming and theme park businesses. Jill Schneider, CNBC.
0: 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Now, here's Matt Jones.
13: Welcome, everyone. This is Kentucky Sports Radio, Wednesday, May the 6th. I'm Matt Jones here at the KS Bar and Grill. It is Wings Day. You can come out and join us when we open in an hour. The Clark's Pump and Shop phone line is 859-280-2287. A-Vision Auto Glass text machine is 772-774-5254. And this edition is sponsored by the T.J. Smith Law Office. If you call T.J., he'll make them pay. It's a little cold outside, but ready to rock today. This is going to be, Ryan, I think the best way I can say this is going to be like a, I don't want to say group therapy, because it's not really therapy, because it's not like it's down, but just a talking session today.
0: Okay.
13: It's Ask Anything Wednesday, so people can ask any questions they want, but also just kind of talk about where everyone is and what happens going forward for the rest of the summer.
0: We all kind of need it, don't we? I mean,
13: I'm not trying to make everybody, now listen, let me be clear, I'm not trying to make everybody feel better. The question is, though, we can just talk about it.
0: Talk about it.
13: Right, yeah, because I don't know, I mean, people are all over the map, so I'm not going to claim that we can make everybody feel better, but there's a lot to talk about, Drew, and we did get some news this morning, which is the starting part, which is that Kentucky did not get the kid that Pope went to Israel to see, Marcio Santos. He has picked LSU. LSU currently, by the way, only has two players, Mo Diabate and Marcio Santos, which is an interesting, we're going to know that lineup really well when we play them, but did not get the guy that they went to Israel for, Drew.
14: Yeah, the head-to-head with LSU, I mean, they're able to promise him, looks like he's going to be their starter.
13: Yes.
14: I mean, they had one player, so they had a lot more they could offer him.
13: Yeah, they presumably probably had more money. Thank you. Well, that's for him.
14: I thought you can have it. It's probably a baby gift.
13: Well, that's okay.
14: It says welcome, little one, on it.
13: Oh, so that's not for me?
14: No, but if you want to open it, have at it.
13: Presumably had more money. Yeah, I mean, they probably had more stuff they could offer.
14: So I don't think losing the head-to-head is that that big of a deal. But, like, I just don't understand how you get on a plane and make that trip and not know you're standing. It hadn't been a week.
13: Well, okay, before we go negative, let's just say, first of all, it is – we literally had a conversation.
14: I don't think that's negative. That's just like, what are we doing?
13: It is a different world in recruiting, in the sense of, like, everybody's got stuff to offer now, you know, financially. Like, everybody has something to offer. So it does make it hard to know. At the same time, I do agree with you. Like, to me, you don't get on the plane unless you know you're going to get the guy. There are people this morning going, you know, Pope went over there and probably didn't want him. Folks, we do have to at some point, even if we're gonna talk about this rationally, we can't, like, live in the dream world where he went on a plane to Israel like it was the first time he'd ever seen the guy play. They clearly went. I mean, his agent flew in to try to close the deal.
14: Had to go see how tall he was in person. Had to stand side by side.
13: He didn't fly over there without wanting him. We didn't get him. That's okay. But, of course, it's been one of many not gets. But let's focus on who we get in a little bit. Let's talk about what I do think was the biggest news yesterday, which is Mark Pope basically said DMs are open, essentially. He did a video on Twitter and Instagram that said, hey, BBN, ask me questions, and I'm going to answer directly the questions from the fans. I was at dinner, and then I had that book event.
0: Yes, right? Right.
13: So I was off my phone for a couple hours. I saw the video right before I went into the event, and I thought, okay, this is going to go well. I came out, and there were 2,000 comments when I came out, 2,000 responses at the time. You know, your algorithm ranks things. I think this is important for people to realize. Your algorithm ranks what you see, from what I can tell, based on what they think you're going to like. So if you're like someone who interacts a lot with negative comments or have negative comments, you might see those first. For me, the first things that came up are people I follow or people I communicate with. So most of the first comments were actually, I thought, really good questions. People who are asking, like, really legitimate questions. And then I was like, this is going amazingly well. And then as I scrolled down, you started to see some negative. But I actually thought there were hundreds of legitimately good questions. So we'll start with this.
15: Good idea, Ryan. Bad idea.
16: I think it's a good idea. We needed to hear from him. So I was, when I first saw it, I thought, wow, he's actually going to interact with the fan base because we need to hear from him. So if you're asking me just straight up good idea or bad idea, good idea.
14: Good idea. All right. I don't know if I can call it a good idea because the utter chaos, but I respect him for doing it because, I mean, he just welcomed. He said, bring the smoke.
15: Bring it on.
14: Yep. I would not have done that, but good on him for doing it.
0: Yep.
15: Channing, good idea or bad idea?
0: Yeah, with the offseason that he's had, that took some cojones to do. I think it's a good idea, though. We've been asking for it for a month at this point, so I'm glad that he did something.
15: I essentially agree. I would not have chosen that as the forum. I don't know if I would have said, hey, everybody, punch me in the face. But at the same time, I do respect it. I am actually, I would argue the response on social media from people telling him it was a bad idea were worse than the comments that were in the section. Like, all these people were saying this is a terrible, like I said, I wouldn't have done it like that. If I were him, I probably would have just, like, done an interview maybe with a national person or maybe even just like given a little 2-minute spiel. But they chose to do that, and I actually think that was not a bad thing to do. You know, yes, there are going to be people who write crazy stuff, but hopefully he's not reading it. Hopefully there's some intern that's going through the comments.
0: You need a filter for sure.
15: No, I mean, yeah. I will say I hope he's not reading it. I'm going to assume he's not, right? He's not. I mean, I think
14: he's reading it. Pope seems like the guy that reads everything.
15: Yeah.
14: I hope he's not, too.
15: I hope he's not. I kind of actually don't think that. I actually think he probably isn't.
14: It would not be healthy to read it.
15: It would not. But at the same time, nobody can act like they don't know where the fans are if you read it. Now, if I were him, I would answer the best questions and not just the, hey, coach, how you doing? Like, don't answer those. Like, the real questions that people have. And then I would do another video where I read some of the meanest comments and, like, laughed them off. I think if he did that, that would actually be a win. You know what I mean?
16: Yeah, segment of mean tweets. Segment.
15: Yes. I mean, like they do on the Jimmy Kimmel show and stuff. But he did that at BYU once, and they didn't really pick mean ones. It was like, hey, coach, you're like milk. And it's like, I mean, if you're going to do mean tweets, you got to read mean tweets.
0: But could you wear a body cam? Had me laughing. that was funny.
15: Yeah. And by the way, I think to some extent, you do have to laugh at some of this. Laugh so you don't cry. But I was surprised how universally negative people thought that it was that he did it, because I actually think, look, man, it's better to do that than nothing.
16: Yeah. Yeah. I was a little concerned when I saw it was on Twitter. I mean, a lot of vitriol on Twitter, and man, trolls come out on Twitter.
15: Other fan bases.
16: Yes. Yeah. I was worried about that. But they just funnel through it. If you go through a lot of the questions were legit questions that we all have.
15: And there were people writing sincere questions. Mm-hmm. There were fans writing sincere questions. Yep. So if you answer those and you say, okay, what's your name, sir?
17: Brandon.
15: So if Brandon writes a question and you, first of all, if Mark Pope goes, this is from Brandon, blah, blah, blah, Brandon's going to forever be his fan because he did it.
16: Uh-huh.
15: No, I mean, he really right? is. Like that's just a practical part of life I've learned.
16: Coach Pope asked my question.
15: If you acknowledge people's existence and say it, they will be positive. And he can answer the questions that are good. With the mean tweets, you can show you have a sense of humor and you're not about to, like, jump off a ledge. So I think that can be good, too.
14: Yeah, I just couldn't believe he did it. I mean, that app is about as bad as it is can
15: Twitter's
14: get on the internet
15: worst.
14: Right now.
15: Twitter's
14: so
15: the worst.
14: For him to just hop on there and say, all right, everybody tee off on me, because it did. It wasn't just Kentucky fans. It opens the door for whoever wants to get in and throw a punch. Everybody's in there doing it. I agree on the mean tweets thing, too, especially there's Arkansas fans in there. I'd talk directly to them about how I went into Fayetteville last year and beat them. I would talk smack.
15: So you would be like
14: those fans.
15: Big Boss Hog.
14: I would call if they have their picture, I'd call out their picture. For the ones that said truly mean stuff, like hateful stuff.
15: Hey, Big Boss Hog, and just show the scoreboard.
14: Yeah, like,
15: right.
14: Yeah. You can come use our treadmill anytime there, but innocent stuff like that.
15: Yeah, I agree with you.
14: I just couldn't believe he did it. That is like the most chaotic way to go about it. I like it. I enjoyed watching it.
15: But embrace the chaos.
14: I mean, but yeah, I would have put out like a prepared 2-minute video saying what I feel like they need to hear. I couldn't believe he just said, all right, everybody, here I am.
15: Yeah. Well, I couldn't either. It got attention.
0: A lot.
15: Oh, yeah. If you're wanting to say, hey, Kentucky basketball's still here, you know, we're not quivering. I think there is a sense. Okay, so then there was the second part of this, which was the people online who were like continuing this theme of, like, we're the Oz in the background. Matt Jones and KSR forced him to do this. We didn't. But I'm glad he did it. I'm glad. I think more communication is better than less.
0: Yeah.
15: And, you know, again, was that the way to do it? I don't know. But if you're going to ask people to do it, then you can't just complain when they do it. So I'm okay with it.
0: At least it's some sort of start that we're hearing from our coach. You know, tell us what's going on. Give us a chance to kind of interact with him.
15: You write a question?
0: I haven't.
15: Okay. No. I'll tell you what. Because, you know, I don't usually let you ask questions on here. All right. You get one.
14: Okay. This could be the one.
15: So this could be the one. What would you ask him? Maybe you can type it during the break.
0: Okay,
15: maybe he'll answer because he knows you.
0: He might answer
15: your question. What would your question?
0: Okay, I'll type it up during the break.
15: No. I mean, why don't you just do it here on the air?
0: I would say, Coach, if you're honest with yourself, you had out of the top 20 high school kids in America, you had 14 of them on campus. If you're honest with yourself, what is the reason though they didn't commit? Was it NIL problems? Was it you couldn't communicate with their agent? Like, if you look in the mirror and come up with an answer, what is it?
15: You see, that's a little accusatory, though. Maybe you say, it seems like you all had trouble closing with some recruits. Why do you think that is?
0: That's my question.
15: Maybe without all the commentary at the beginning.
0: Yeah. Well, that's good, because you hit me on the spot, so I came up with something. But I think that's...
14: You came with facts.
0: Yeah.
15: You did. You
14: were ready.
15: That was a hard... That was a journalistic question.
0: Well, I'm a reporter at heart. Deep down at the core, I'm a reporter.
15: Yeah, I mean, you came with the fire. So how do you think... When do you think he'll do it? You think he'll answer questions today? I think he should.
14: Yeah, do it soon. Get it out of the way and just move on.
15: I'd go ahead and lock that thread so that it doesn't keep going or whatever. And then I would start. I would answer questions today, and
14: yeah, I think it'd be fascinating.
15: One thing is he'll have everybody watching it. Like that video that he does, where he answers the question, will get a ton of people watching it. And if they handle it the right way, I think it'll be a win for him.
14: How about that camera? You look good. Is that like 8K?
15: You know what? I'm glad you said that. That camera, I felt like I was like a part of Mark Pope. That's one of the best cameras I've ever seen.
14: That's like a Spielberg production that
15: really
14: got going on
15: was.
14: Over there.
15: Like they
14: I actually thought it was AI at first because it almost looked
15: well, see,
14: too...
15: I will say when I first saw it, I thought it might be AI. I really did.
0: Yeah.
15: Like that's because it was almost like a movie, sparkling clear.
14: I would this afternoon put out part two. I wouldn't let it linger too long.
15: I wouldn't let it linger either. Shannon, would you agree? Would you do the meme tweets thing, Shannon?
17: Yeah, I would. I would embrace it.
0: You can't ignore it. You're right.
17: I think that he will ignore it. I don't think they will do that. But
15: if I were them, I would do something where I was like, so I opened it up, got some great questions. But some of y'all, and then just like use it as a way to kind of.
14: I would hold up a body cam, be like, look what I got. I saw you said I should wear a body cam. I'll start wearing this.
15: See, that would be great.
14: Yeah.
15: That would be great.
14: That could be your icebreaker. Then talk about the GM.
0: He could win a lot of people over again.
17: Yeah, the problem is he's already too goofy as it is. And I don't know if
15: but there's a difference. Yeah,
17: goofiness.
15: But goofy is okay. But like self aware goofy, I think is good. I think like being self aware. Is good. So anyway, it certainly got the process started.
0: Yes.
15: You know, and then we get the Santos news today. Again, I didn't even really care about getting him. I just wish he hadn't gone to Israel unless he knew he was going to get him. But I don't really care whether we got him or not.
14: No, he would have been a fine backup. But I understand why the guy would want to go somewhere and be a starter. It goes to my worry of Pope not having a good feel of these recruitments as he's in them.
15: I will say, if their starting front line is Diabate and Santos, I don't say this to be rude, but they're not going to be a contender.
14: They're going all international. It's going to be a Diabate and 10 international dudes.
15: They have no players.
0: I didn't realize that.
15: They have two players right now. You're right. It's going to be an all-international team. That's what they're going to have. 859-280-2287. 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
19: 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Text machine is 772-774-5254. One person writes, Matt, when I saw the video, I thought it was a terrible idea and I wish Pope hadn't done it. Then I read the comments and I actually thought most of them were good. People focused on the bad ones, but there were a lot of good questions. It's kind of like the internet as a whole. I completely agree. Like, yeah, there were jerks, but there was also real stuff. And if you filter out the jerks, then it's good. Well, not good, but I think it makes sense.
16: Got a text from one of my friends, and I agree with what he said. He honestly, if he wanted to reach the fan base, he should have come on this show. Let him talk to you for an hour and then take calls for an hour and maybe get his message across a little better that way.
19: Well, I mean, obviously, selfishly, that's what I would like. But I do... So, like, we're in this position, or at least I am, where it can feel sometimes like, for me, I can do no right by people. Like, there's absolutely nothing I can... there is nothing I can say that will please everyone. I'll even go further as to say, people care way too much about what we say. And I don't mean fans. Like, I want people listening to care. But people just act like that we control... everything. It became like we've laughed about it's KSR's fault, but there are people who I think legitimately think like we're Dr. Oz in the background. You know, I mean, it's crazy to me. So selfishly, I would love to have him on, but I can't sit here and say, Mark, you're not really the coach at Kentucky unless you come on here. That's ridiculous. He can do whatever he wants. He doesn't have to come on here. He can come on whatever he wants. If he goes on,
15: any show that's better than no show, Drew, which is what I'm saying. It's not so much I'd love selfishly to have him on here. It's just don't be silent. I say all this, to be quite frank with you, because I want to help him. I feel like he has been making the same mistake that Mark Stoops made at the end, that Cal made at the end, that Mitch made at the end. And it's not about Matt Jones. It's just about the fan base as a whole. So, yes, Ryan, would I love for him to come on here? Sure. But he doesn't have to come here. He just needs to speak, and if that's the way they want to do it, Drew, then I'm fine with that.
14: Yeah, and I see some similarities in the Stoops here because he would he'd always say, I don't want to make a headline, or, you know, wouldn't really answer questions because he didn't want things to get out. It ended up just being that silence that we talk about so much. I think the video thing, once you get past the criticisms and have a few laughs, I didn't even realize it was now, but Kyle Wilcher had chimed in asking. Asked, what international player?
15: See, if I were here.
14: Ramel Bradley, there was a lot of good
15: to
14: that.
15: If I'm Pope, I respond to Kyle Wilcher, and I respond to Ramel Bradley, which I bet he will. I bet he will do that. Or
14: He should. But that was a good part of that. And I agree that he should go out and do some shows. Doesn't have to be this one. And I've thought this, not just Pope. I thought this with Cal. I hate it when they just call up a national person when there are plenty of people in this town that show up to every press conference and every game. Doesn't have to be KSR. There's other operations. I hate sometimes when they go national and just skip over the local people that are there daily. So even if they went on, name it, something around here that's not us, I think that would be good too, just trying to be out there a little more. But I do think if he does that, it keep to people around Kentucky before going straight to the Goodmans.
15: Yeah, and I anyway, I actually think that was a smart thing to do. And then, you know, in general, I do want to say, you mentioned Stoops and them coming on. Some of why these coaches don't come on shows is beyond their control. So I do think that's worth noting, too. So let's just go through these guys. John Calipari. So first of all, JMI has a contract where they own essentially the right of coaches to talk. Coaches, so JMI limits the amount they can come on shows like this. So they do it some, but like JMI wants them to go on BBN Tonight and stuff, right? Which I understand. But so part of why they don't do it is that. So let's take Will Stein. I think Will Stein would come on this show every week. I do. I think he would like to. He really likes it. But he's not allowed to. So we work it out to come on as much as he can. Mark Stoops never refused to come on this show. He just was not allowed to talk by JMI for a while, and then he made a decision at the end to not go on any media. It wasn't, I'm not going to go on KSR. It was, I'm not going to do any media. The only person that's ever kind of refused to come on this show was Cal, and it was only in the last 2 years. Before that, he always did. And Mark Pope has told me, and I've been told as recently as last week, he will come on here at some point. So there's like this narrative that Mark Pope refuses to come on KSR. That is not true. My criticism has not been him not coming on here. It's been him not talking at all. Now, there are people out there saying, well, no other coach is doing it. Well, respectfully, that's just not true. All right. All these coaches have gone on some show. Right. Rick Barnes did a three. You don't know about it because you don't follow these teams. But Rick Barnes did a three city tour around Tennessee where he spoke to media in each place. So just because you don't know about it doesn't mean it didn't happen.
16: Yeah, because this is the first time we've heard from Coach Pope since they lost to Iowa State. I mean, that was what, 6 weeks ago or so.
15: Yeah. And he went on Leach's on his regular podcast. All right. So now we have 12 players. Do you think we get three more? Or maybe he'll answer that question today. We'll see.
14: I hope so. I think they definitely need three more, but I do not think they get three. I will take the under at three.
15: Okay. What about you?
16: I think they'll get three. I think there may be some guys they'll bring in Brandon Hawthorne last year, just for him to sit and learn and practice for a year. There may be one of those guys. I'm hopeful there's a guy that eliminates his name from the NBA draft. Maybe one of those guys. Maybe
15: are you at all worried about that? Moreno was projected in a mock for the first time in the first round yesterday. It's the first time I've seen that. Are you at all? Is there any worry that he doesn't come back?
16: Me, no.
15: Okay.
16: Because I think next year's draft, he's going to vault up. You know, this year's draft is so strong. Next year's draft is not as strong. He could vault up to maybe have a good season, sniffing at a lottery pick or something.
15: I agree with you, but one of the things to watch is go look at the mock drafts and see who's projected. All right, so the top 20 guys are all kind of set. They're freshman international guys. But guys like 20 through 40, a lot of those dudes are thinking about coming back to college. And it is, the only thing that worries me is what if, like, the guys ranked 20 to 30 all go back to college? And then Malachi's like, well, if I can go 21st in the draft, I hope that doesn't happen. I expect him to be back.
17: Same.
15: Do you expect him to be back?
1: Yeah, I expect him to be back. Outside of a team, you know, some good teams have several picks. If someone promised him, look, we're taking you at 20-whatever, storing you, we want you, he would have to really consider that. But I just don't think that would happen. He seems like an early second-rounder.
15: There's a good chance that if he – unless he's picked higher than 20th, I think there's a good chance he's going to make more money here next year than he would in the NBA.
17: Good point.
15: So – to me, it would make more sense because Ryan's right. Next year's draft is the worst draft maybe in history. He could go in the top 10 next year. We'll take a break. Be right back. Take your calls. KSI.
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3: Police are investigating after several bomb threats were reported across the Commonwealth in schools on Tuesday.
4: Kentucky State Police handled multiple bomb threats across numerous school districts Tuesday. Troopers worked with local law enforcement in multiple communities, but said all the threats were not credible and believed to be tied into a robocalling campaign. We learned those disrupted Tuesday include Anderson County, Johnson Central, Owensboro, and two Franklin County high schools, plus Floyd County's Betsy Lane Elementary. KSP states these threats are illegal, disruptive, and unacceptable as they continue to investigate. I'm Lee Mowen.
3: Former Kentucky Attorney General Daniel Cameron has now announced a 34-stop statewide tour as he looks to secure the Republican nomination for U.S. Senate. Less than 2 weeks remain until the primary, and President Donald Trump has now endorsed Cameron's opponent, Congressman Andy Barr. Drivers across Kentucky going to be getting some relief at the gas pump in the near future.
5: Governor Beshear signed an emergency regulation reducing the state's gas tax and freezing a price increase set for this summer.
7: This order will reduce the gas tax by 10 cents per gallon, and it should reduce gas prices by 10 cents per gallon for Kentuckians. I'm asking it to take effect as soon as possible. It would be a week from today, May 11th, for both regular and diesel.
5: The governor blames the skyrocketing gas prices on the Trump administration starting a war with Iran. Reducing the tax requires approval from Attorney General Russell Coleman, who said he would sign the order, but noted that Beshear is, quote, just playing politics and running for president. I'm Paul Miles.
3: The average for a gallon of regular across the Commonwealth is sitting at $4.31 today, according to AAA. I'm Rick Uccino.
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9: 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One person writes, Matt, I can't believe how mean people are to you and KSR and Twitter. You write something and no matter what you say, people just tear it down. That is true, but I guess that comes with the territory. But it goes to my point, which is I don't understand why people... I mean, this is a weird thing to say because you want people to care about what you say. But, like, I don't understand why people care so much about what I say. Like, it's my opinion. Why do you care so much? If it makes you mad, just don't follow it. Like, I don't get it. I really don't. Like, it's become kind of out of control in terms of... I don't even know what to say. Like, it's getting to the point on Twitter where I don't even really want to give an opinion. On this show, I don't mind. Like, people hear the context and they can... But, like, it is insane to me the way people think we run the school. And that's ridiculous. For a long time, we can't even return our call. You tell me we run the school? Like, that's insane. I mean, I don't know what... It's almost like... I don't know. You know how people will think, like, this group of people run the world? It's like they think Ryan and Drew and I somehow are this cabal running the university. It's crazy.
16: Well, in this day and age of making a hot take, these people under the cloak of anonymity can say, you know, I'm going to get Matt Jones. Watch this.
9: But why don't you, Ryan Lemon, get to have an opinion? Like, it's almost like they don't want you to have an opinion.
16: Yeah, they're gonna tear you down just to try to make themselves. I'm gonna get him. Watch this. I'm gonna get Matt Jones.
9: Is that how they say it?
16: Yeah. I'm gonna get him. I'm gonna get Matt Jones.
9: I like that impersonation. Who is that supposed to be?
16: The dude that's poking at you.
9: One more time.
16: I'm gonna get that Matt Jones. Watch this. Watch what I'm gonna say. Matt Jones, you suck. Stinking liberal. Send.
9: Send. Shane, and then they hit send
17: I
9: right
17: like
9: there.
17: It. Yeah. Yeah, that's Ryan's got a new impersonation.
9: That is a good impersonation. Yeah. I like when you add voices to your repertoire. One person goes, Matt, this week I saw Ryan doing his realtor profession. I have to say he looked very professional. He should make sure people know that.
16: Mm. Nice. Thank you very much.
9: What was that, boys?
16: Yeah, good little plug right there.
17: People want to know when he's going to eat by himself. He still hasn't.
9: Yeah, I mean, the problem is that Ryan keeps everything keeps coming up, and it's hard to find a week. So we are. But listen, I'm not letting it go. Yeah. But I need you to have a full week. Last week was Derby and all that stuff, and you're going bowling tonight,
16: right?
9: So that makes it harder. But we're going to figure it out.
16: It's going to be tough because Josiah moves home today. I'm moving him out of the dorm today. And he's
9: but you can leave him alone. He doesn't want you to be in his grill all summer.
16: Yeah. I'm going back from being by myself. Now I got a roommate again.
14: Oh, you excited?
16: I kind of got to the point where I was...
9: Where you wanted him gone.
16: Yeah, I kind of adjusted being by myself. It's kind of nice once in a while. You guys are right. I'm kind of open to a whole
9: new world. I didn't know this. You've actually gotten to the point that you like it.
16: For example, last night, we went to Cinco de Mayo. And I walked in, Jennifer went home, and I walked in and like, you know what? This is my last night by myself. I'm going to enjoy it. I just laid in bed, turned the TV on, played on my phone.
9: You couldn't do that if he was there?
16: No, because he's blaring down the hallway. He's got his music going. He's got his video games going. He's screaming at his buddy on his headset. Not peace and quiet last night.
9: Well, I'm glad you're staying. So it sounds like you're starting to embrace.
16: I really have.
9: Yourself.
16: Yeah. You know, here I am, 59 years old, finally don't care to be by myself.
9: Well, that's great. Well, maybe we don't even need to do the
16: reverse. I agree. I don't think we need to do it anymore.
9: Oh, no. He was trying to do reverse psychology.
16: Yeah. Mm-hmm.
9: Happy birthday to Joe Michael here from Harrison County. It's his birthday today. He came. Good to see a good Cynthianian here. You could have gone to Bianchi's, but instead you came here. And so I appreciate that. Happy birthday. And then so they brought you a gift. Someone brought you a gift. It says, welcome, little one.
14: Yep.
16: Rhonda,
14: I don't know if that's welcoming me back to the show or if I'm supposed to take that back home.
9: You're the little one.
14: I'll open it during the break. I appreciate that.
9: All right. Who's up first? 859-280-2287. Shannon.
17: Adam.
9: Adam. Go ahead, Adam.
10: Hey, what's up, Matt? I had a statement and a comment or a question both about JMI. So I've got a small-time podcast, probably like 50 followers, that I just do for a hobby. Don't make any money off of it.
15: And yes.
10: Had, you know, had a appointment with Jack Givens to interview him and Nick Mangione, and both reached out and said, AMI nixed it. It's like you're really threatened by a little podcast.
15: Yeah, that disappoints me. That disappoints me. It's not surprising. Jack Givens is not allowed to come on this show anymore, and I used to really look forward to Jack Givens coming on. And again, it's not because UK hates KSR. It's Nick Mangione, Jack Givens would come on here. It's very kind of them. They were going to go on your podcast, but they have now been told in the last 6 months that they are not allowed to go on any show. I'm kind of with you. Your podcast is not a threat to the UK radio and television network. They should want Nick Mangione on your podcast. They should want Jack Givens on your podcast. I think that's a big mistake, and I've said that to JMI. I talked to JMI recently, and I've said the fact that, like, I don't get that view at all, especially for somebody like you who's trying to, like, create something. I'm sorry about that. I think that's really disappointing.
10: My question about JMI. So yesterday you mentioned the possibility, or the Herald Leader said possibility of hiring two ADs, one
15: yes.
10: over sports, one over kind of NIL of the business. So how would that work since JMI is in charge of the NIL?
15: It's a great question. I don't know. I mean, I appreciate the call. JMI has a strong role in every decision that's made at UK. I don't think that they're like the boogeyman for everything that's wrong, like sometimes people do. I have my criticisms. I still have my criticisms of them. But I don't know, like, I think sometimes anything bad happens, the initial thing is to point to them. But I will say this. I think their media strategy, and I'm not saying something I haven't told directly to them, it is a mistake. The idea that the best way to handle media is to only talk to the official sources, only go on Tom Leach. I just think that's a mistake. That kid's podcast, Nick Mangione, the baseball coach. I like Nick. I'm not going to have him on this show all the time. We got other things to do. But if you want to take the time to produce a full-form interview with him, in my opinion, Drew, UK should be loving that. Let's get Nick Mangione out there. Like, right? Like, if somebody wants to take the time to talk to Nick Mangione for an hour, I would want it to be everywhere. But they just don't have that view, and I think that's a mistake. And people get it so wrapped up in what they think of the Herald Leader or KSR. Forget about us. They take that view about everybody, and I just think it's a mistake. You don't get enough publicity.
14: Yeah, they try to keep everything in-house. Close the door. We're going to put it on our – what's that website? I don't even know what the website's called that they tried. It might even already be gone, or the BBN Tonight, or all their affiliated shows. It's great you have those. But open up your ecosystem and, you know, get your brand out there. Maybe you're helping an up-and-comer that's starting a podcast, or let them go on a big show and just add more eyeballs and ears to everything you're doing.
15: Use Jack Givens as an example. Is there anyone more positive about UK basketball than Jack Givens?
16: He's the best. Yep.
15: Is there anyone who can give more of a positive message about what's happening than Jack Givens?
16: Not right now. Not
15: Shouldn't
16: ever.
15: Shouldn't you want Jack Givens to come on here and tell Drew he's a goober for thinking we don't have
14: that.
15: A good – to come on here and tell us how good Braden Hawthorne is to get the – but they won't let him. They won't let him, and that's crazy to me.
16: You're right. The bottom line, aren't we all on the same team? Are we all here for the same cause?
15: That's just crazy to me. Like, Jack Givens, there is no better ambassador for UK basketball, and there's no one who – I'd love to have – you know, Braden Hawthorne's going to play a key – who's his biggest advocate?
16: Jack
15: Givens. Wouldn't it be nice to sit him here and have him tell the fans about Jack Givens?
16: Yes.
15: Or about Braden
14: I would
15: Hawthorne.
14: Love to hear Braden Hawthorne tell us about Jack
15: Givens. Yeah, Braden Hawthorne, come on and talk about Jack Givens. But they don't let it, and I think that's a mistake.
14: It'd be one thing if they were putting out a bunch of content, didn't want copycats, but it's like they're telling people they can't do it, and then they're also not doing anything with these people, so it's we're just getting nothing.
15: The thing we all need to remember, we all want Kentucky to succeed.
16: Yep.
15: And it all works better when people are working in concert with each other. Who's next?
17: Pat.
15: Pat, go ahead, Pat. Pat.
1: Hello?
15: Yes, go ahead.
1: Yes. Hey, this is the most pathetic thing I've ever seen as a UK fan, be honest with you. I mean, we're going to go, you made these analogies before about, like, breaking up with a girl or trying to get a girl. I feel like the same thing. We're going to go online and ask what we're doing wrong here to all our fans. It doesn't matter what we're doing wrong to all our fans. Imagine what we're doing wrong to the players we're trying to recruit. It's really simple. It's like going to a bar sometimes.
15: What's the fact that they're not complaining about
1: Pope coming on and asking, oh, please, everybody, tell me what I am doing wrong.
15: That's not what he said, though, to be fair. That's not what he said. He said, do you have questions? I'll answer your questions. That's not the same as saying, tell me what I'm doing wrong. That's not what he said.
1: We already know what the questions are, is my point. I went out to a bar. Sometimes there's guys that just don't have it. This one guy was going up, and you could tell he just wanted to. And I felt sorry.
15: Do you have it, sir?
1: I did.
15: You're saying that there are guys at bars that don't have it when they go up to women. Do you have it?
1: Yeah, I do.
15: You do? Okay, so give me an example, because I'll admit, sometimes I don't have it. But you have it. So here's the thing. Hang on. I want to hear how you have it. Drew is going to play the role of woman at the bar.
14: Okay.
15: And you're going to play the role of the guy who's coming up who has it, because you're saying Mark Pope doesn't have it. You play the role of guy who has it. I'll give you the floor. Go ahead, sir.
1: Okay. Yes. Honestly, I have a fiance now, but I walked up the other night, this guy was...
15: No, you're not. I don't think you're playing. You're supposed to be showing us how you have it. Give it to Drew.
14: I'm just here drinking by myself.
15: Yeah. Drew's the girl.
1: I'll pick up a girl.
14: I just want to dance.
15: Well, but you're going to act like Drew's name is Drusina, and you're trying to pick him up at the ball.
14: I'm here on work. I just want to come out and dance and have a good time.
1: Well, all by myself. First of all, you're looking nice tonight.
14: Thank you.
1: Would you like a drink or whatever? What can I get for you?
14: I already have a full drink, but thank you.
1: Where you don't act desperate. If she goes the other way, you just walk away.
17: Drew, you taking this guy home with you?
15: Yeah, Drew, are you going to be hooking up with this guy?
14: I don't think so.
1: First of all, I've never seen you, Drew.
14: I feel like he'd be slobbering on me.
1: My point is, in the long run, we got to admit, this is kind of a desperate situation that he's got to go and ask I didn't want to pick up Drew to begin with.
14: Now you're just all right.
15: See, I appreciate the call. You did the thing guys do. Guys go up to someone in a bar, hit on them, get turned down, and then go, I didn't like her anyway.
14: See, I've now whispered, help me, to the bartender to come get you away from me.
15: Yeah, I appreciate you being a good sport.
16: That's what I'm saying about the Santos dude right now.
15: Look, we didn't get him. Now I'm going to sound like that guy. I didn't even really want him to get him. But it's clear Pope did, because he went to Israel for him.
16: 14-hour flight.
15: Yeah. I have a good
16: into
15: story.
16: A war zone.
15: I have a good story that's along those lines. Well, you know what? I'll tell it really quick. It's going to take a minute. Let's take a break, and then I'll tell.
16: That's a good tease.
15: We'll be right back. KSR.
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0: That's good. 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
3: Shannon is so good.
0: Shannon is good. People are writing in the text machine, 772-774-5254, saying they want to try to pick up Drew Cena.
4: Well, that got whiffed. He had a chance. That was a horrible
3: I just shot my shot at Drew Cena.
0: Did you?
3: Yeah.
0: Is that why you pulled up your shirt and showed your belly just a second ago?
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0: Tell me about Stockton Mortgage.
3: Well, I'll tell you about Stockton Mortgage. 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
3: It did. It started with the Matt Jones bump, and it can help you as well. I should thank you because I had a guy call into the to reach me because he said he knew I was your realtor, wanted me to be his realtor.
0: Well, that's good. 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
3: 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They can hand-lead you all the way to get to the closing table. So it's easy to do. 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Say, get started. You hit that button. It'll take you to hook you up with a loan officer, and they'll get you started on the way. 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
0: So here's my story real quick. You know, you can go all the way. This really isn't appropriate for Pope, but you know, it's a good time to tell the stories. So it's like 2005, Drew, 2006. ICQ. Does anybody remember ICQ? Yeah. Michael remembers that. ICQ was like the way you would like chat with people back then.
4: So before Yahoo and AOL.
0: Before all that, and before you had dating sites. And I don't remember how. So I'm living in Lexington. I'm working for Judge Caldwell in Frankfurt. And, like, I don't really know. My friends are all at grad school's place. So I'm kind of here by myself. I only have one or two friends here at the time. And, you know, you get sometimes you can have these little periods where you're like, you know, it's a dry spell for the dating.
3: Yeah.
0: Right? And I get on ICQ. And I met a woman in, I remember the town, Mebane, North Carolina.
4: Sounds romantic.
0: Oh, Mebane. Mebane, North Carolina. And, like, we chat forever. And then at some point, she's like, you should come to Mebane, North Carolina. And I don't know. I was like, you know what? I got nothing going on. It's 2005. Let's drive to Mebane, North Carolina. And it wasn't far from Duke. And I just graduated law school, so I was like, you know what? I'll go to Mebane, and then I'll go to Duke, and I was going to see my friend at Duke. So I drive to Mebane, and Shannon, pull up in the driveway, and immediately when I pull up,

0: this woman is not the woman whose picture she had sent.
1: Oh, no, the bait and switch.
0: And I had already planned to spend a night in Mebane.
2: Boop-boop-be-doo.
0: Just like Pope went to Israel. Saw Marcelo have 0 points.
1: Wasn't who he expected.
0: It wasn't what he expected.
3: They described him as very desperate.
0: But I'm in Mebane. What am I supposed to do, right? This is where I'd planned to stay for the night.
2: Uh-huh.
0: So you want to talk about awkward. You don't want to just turn around. So I did this whole thing. Again, pre-cell phones, right? Like pre-smartphone. So Shannon, what would you do in that scenario if you were like, this is not going to happen?
1: Sorry, I got to go out and grab some smokes. I'll be back.
0: Oh, and then just leave? I didn't do that. I said, hey, I got to check in at home. Called and said, I made up. Like, my friend's having an emergency. I got to go. Then never spoke to the person again.
3: All that chemistry you built up on ICQ.
0: I mean, I had had such ICQ, better game than that guy that called. And then got to Mebane. And so I pass Mebane on the interstate. When you go to Duke and Raleigh, you'll see the sign for Mebane. I'm always like, oh. That's why you got to
3: be careful. Do you wonder about her?
0: I don't wonder.
3: Maybe she's thinking about you.
0: I wish her the best, but I don't wonder. Just like I don't think Pope's going to wonder about Marcio Santos after all this time.
2: Could have been a wonderful love story.
0: It could have been in Mebane.
2: In Mebane.
1: See, Pope's got to see him again because he's going
0: to
1: play.
0: Pope is going to have to see. No, that's exactly right. That would be as if we lived in the same town and then we saw each other.
2: How's your friend's emergency surgery?
0: Oh, he went good. It was 20 years ago. He survived.
3: Yeah. Okay. All right. Thank God. Yeah. Just tell her.
0: He got
3: Let
0: through.
3: Her know.
0: He got through. Who's next, Shannon?
1: Let's go to Brandon.
0: Brandon got a minute. Go.
4: Hey, I just wanted to say, guys, I would love it if we could have a ladies' man every week get on here and tell us the ways to pick up women.
0: I would like that too, great. Actually. That would be good.
4: My other question is this. Have you guys heard, like, I know Louisville is absolutely running the ringer, but I read an article the other day that said Louisville is approaching $31.6 million
0: yeah.
4: on their roster. Can you kind of elaborate on that?
0: I can't confirm that, but I would.
4: There was a cap.
0: There is no cap. So it's a great question. So I'm going to do a podcast next week on Interrupted about how NIL works. I had a long conversation with a couple people, and I feel like I know it much better, and I can't just do it in 5 minutes. So I'm going to do a podcast about that with Billy next week, and we'll talk more about it then. We'll take a break. Come back. Hour number two. This is KSR.
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7: AP Sports, I'm Geffen Coolball. The Pistons completed their rally from a 3-1 series deficit, defeating the Magic 116-94 in Game 7 to advance with their first playoff win in 18 years. Cade Cunningham had 32 points and 12 assists.
8: It made us really reflect on how we were playing, what got us to this position, and what made us win as many games as we won in the regular season. And it got us back to playing the basketball that we knew we were capable of.
7: The Cavs beat the Raptors 114-102 in their Game 7 to advance. Stanley Cup playoffs, Alex Newhook broke a tie with 8:53 left, and the Canadiens outlasted the Lightning 2-1 in Game 7 to end their thrilling first-round series. In golf, Cameron Young finished 6 shots clear of Scottie Scheffler to win the Cadillac Championship, and Chase Elliott won at Texas to join Tyler Reddick as multiple NASCAR Cup Series winners this season. Geffen Coolbaugh, AP Sports.
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9: Breaking news this hour from Town Hall. I'm Rich Thomason. Based on remarks by President Trump, it would appear the United States and Iran are moving somewhat closer to an initial agreement to end the war. However, the president's also pressuring Tehran. There are threats of a renewed wave of bombings if a deal is not reached. Mr. Trump is also pausing Project Freedom. Writing on Truth Social, he says the effort to guide ships through the Strait of Hormuz is being put on hold for a short period of time to see whether or not the agreement can be finalized. And Iran's foreign minister has met with his Chinese counterpart in Beijing.
10: Chinese Foreign Minister Wang Yi told Iran's Abbas Araghchi that China is deeply distressed over the war that's lasted more than 2 months. In a video of the meeting accessed by the AP, Wang says, "We believe that a comprehensive ceasefire is urgently needed, that a resumption of hostilities is not acceptable, and that it's particularly important to remain committed to dialogue and negotiation." It's the first time since the start of the war that Araghchi has traveled to China, whose close economic and political ties to Tehran give it a unique position of influence. I'm Charles DeLethesma.
9: Republicans wasting no time pursuing redistricting across the South.
11: This follows a high court ruling that affects majority African-American congressional districts. South Carolina, Alabama, Tennessee, and Louisiana are all considering changes. Republican leaders in South Carolina are targeting a district held by a longtime black Democratic lawmaker. Alabama is debating legislation for a special congressional primary.
9: Correspondent Andrew Stewart. Word this morning of the death of Ted Turner, the founder of CNN and other business ventures both inside and outside the media, was 87 years old. Stocks higher on Wall Street. More on these stories, townhall.com.
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9: Russia has fired dozens of drones at Ukraine, ignoring a unilateral ceasefire announced earlier by Kiev. Ukrainian officials reported the attacks today. The Russian Defense Ministry claims that Ukraine violated its own ceasefire, saying air defense has shot down 53 Ukrainian drones. Moscow had shown no sign of respecting Kiev's ceasefire in hopes for a pause in hostilities. Remain low. Ukrainian President Zelensky announced the ceasefire after Russia said it would hold its own later this week. Ukraine's foreign minister criticizes Russia's actions, calls for stepped up international pressure on Moscow. Head of the World Health Organization says that 3 suspected hantavirus cases have been evacuated from a cruise ship. The WHO director general says the health risk remains low, and the Dutch flagged ship is stuck off Cape Verde, nearly 150 people on board. News and analysis, townhall.com. Different towns.
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0: 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Text machine is 772-774-5254. We are open now at the KS Bar and Grill. It is Wings Day, Dollar Wings all day. If you would like to come and join us on the text machine, one person writes, Matt, shame on Drew. He's married, just had a baby, and now he's out gallivanting at all the bars, right, welcoming the advances of male callers.
3: I didn't welcome the advances. He was terrible at advancing, but I was out alone just trying to dance and have a good time.
14: You already had a full drink, so you didn't need another drink.
3: I had a full espresso martini. I didn't need anything else.
0: This woman right here, she was saying that she would have asked Pope the question, do you regret coming here? That would be an interesting question. I'm sure he would say no. I mean, that would be a bad answer if he went, yes, I do, and I'm still. But I do wonder, you know, at night, I'm going to assume he doesn't. Like, you want to try your dream. And there's still, listen, here's what I would say. If he's able to turn this around and like, launch, having adversity before you hit your success is even more awesome than if you hit it initially. You know, when I started KSR, the first few years were six, you know, we had a lot of readers, but financially rocky. That was like the least, the poorest I've ever been was during that period of time. But it almost, when you then have success, you're like, it feels better because you went through adversity to have it. Maybe that'll be what happens with him.
14: Yeah, you appreciate it more.
0: You do appreciate it more.
14: Yeah. Or like Tubby, right. You know, first year he wins the title, it kind of never got back to that point. I've always felt sorry. I wish he'd have gotten back to the Final Four one more time.
0: I agree. I wish he had as well. All right, let's talk about a couple things that are a little bit different. Shannon, I thought of you on this.
15: Yeah.
0: Did you see yesterday, you know, we in 2020 when we had no sports and we were looking for topics, I brought up the JFK 50-mile walk.
15: Oh, yeah, I did see
0: this. For those of you that weren't listening or don't remember, JFK challenged the American public. He said, we require all of our military officers to be able to walk 50 miles in 20 hours. And he said, I challenge the American population to be able to do that as well, which led to us having a conversation. It led Shannon to say, I can do that, which led to an entire charity thing where he walked 50 miles around Lexington, and he was able to do it. Shannon, you did it in under 20 hours, didn't you?
15: It was like 15 hours and change.
0: Yeah, he did it quicker than that. So yesterday the government has decided to bring it back. And they had a weird assortment of people there. They had Robert Kennedy, which makes sense because he's John Kennedy's brother. Mm-hmm. But they also had children. Todd Golden was there for reasons I'm not exactly sure. But they had all these people. And in it, Robert Kennedy is talking about it. And then Trump looks up and goes, you think I could do it, right? And at that point, Robert Kennedy, I mean, I think you got to look at him and go, no.
3: Absolutely not.
0: But he did say, well, you walk 9 miles every day on a golf course, so I'm sure you can.
15: Big difference between 50 and 9.
0: First of all, though, he doesn't walk 9 miles. He drives his cart on the green.
15: Yeah.
0: He doesn't walk 9 miles. But nevertheless, Shannon, I was going to ask you, as someone who's done the 50-mile walk.
15: Right.
0: Do you believe that Donald Trump could walk 50 miles in 20 hours?
15: Absolutely not. You could give him 40 hours. He couldn't do it. There's no way he's walking. And he wouldn't do it anyway, right? I mean,
0: if he were to do it, you want to find a way that I'll stop criticizing him? I'd like to see if he would go do it and did it, then I actually legitimate, because I was impressed with Shannon. I saw how hard it was.
15: It was tough.
0: It was tough. But there's no way that he could do that.
15: I'm in a little bit better shape physically, I think, than Trump.
0: I think so.
15: Yeah.
0: So that led me to a question of who could do it? Who of our presidents could have walked 50 miles while they were president in 20 hours?
15: Good question.
0: Let's go through it. Trump, no. Mm-mm. Biden.
3: Yeah.
14: No.
3: He would have jogged it backwards.
0: I'm going to say Biden, no.
15: No.
0: I think maybe at one time in his life he could have, but yeah, not when he was president.
3: When he was 15, maybe.
0: Obama.
15: Yes.
0: I think he probably could.
14: Because he played basketball pretty regularly, kind of in shape.
0: Probably. W.
3: I think W could do it.
0: Maybe. I think W could do it.
15: Yeah.
0: He was an athlete. Now, I mean, I don't know if either of those guys had the stamina when they were in office, but I'm going to say yes. All right, now, Clinton.
15: He would go out for a jog.
0: He would go out for jogs, yeah. But there's a difference between a jog and 50 miles.
15: True, but, I mean, at least he put in some sort of physical effort.
0: But he was kind of chubby, though, when he was president. He got skinny after he was out of office.
15: I think he could do it.
0: You think he could do it? I'm going to say no. Do you think he could do it?
14: I'm with Shannon. You know, he's kind of famous for taking those early morning jogs, like every morning.
0: But he didn't jog 50 miles.
14: But I think just being that cardiovascular workout might help him walk 50 miles.
0: All right.
3: I go yes on Bill.
14: Yeah.
0: All right. Well, I'm the only
3: one. I think a lot of it, like in Shannon's case, if the pressure's on and the lights are on, you're going to be able to pull it off.
0: All right, Bush Sr.
14: No.
15: No.
0: There was certainly a time in his life he could have. He was a military guy.
15: But not when he was president, though.
0: But probably not when he was president. Because he was old at that point.
3: Mm-hmm. Yeah, I'm going no.
0: And then finally Reagan.
14: No.
0: Again, I think there was probably a time in his life he could have, but I don't. I think there was probably a time in all of these guys' lives that they could have done it, except maybe Trump. But even Trump was an athlete when he was in high school. But as an adult, he was always kind of.
3: If we're DraftKings, we're setting a line on how many miles he would get in. What's your over-under? Oh, I'll set the line at 4.5 miles.
0: How many miles could Trump get in
3: present
0: 20
3: day.
0: Hours? Oh. Yeah. I mean, he does play golf. So I'm going to say 6, 7.
15: Six, seven in what, 20 hours?
0: Yeah. He's going to get tired, man. So I feel the same way about Biden.
3: I put Biden at 50 meters.
15: You know,
3: Trump at 4.5 miles.
15: You know who could do it? Like a guy back in the day when they had to walk. Like Abraham Lincoln.
0: Oh, yeah, those old guys. Yeah, because they didn't have cars, so they had to walk. Yeah. All right, what about Andy Beshear? Could he do it?
16: He's still young enough.
0: I don't think I've ever seen him do physical activity, though. Have you?
3: Just a walk.
0: You say it's just a walk. You saw Shannon. You walked 12 miles and we were dead.
3: Fine. I could have kept going.
0: Hang on. You think you could do it?
3: There's two different ways. So if I just leave now and start doing it, I'm going to get bored. But if, like in Shannon's case, where people are watching me, I think a lot of people could lock
0: in. So you think you could do it?
3: Yeah.
0: Okay. Do you think you could do it?
14: Not a chance in France could I do it.
15: But Drew, your back always hurts. Like
0: your back does hurt. Your back's
3: going to
0: hurt.
3: That's my point. If you're in like a people are locked on watching you, you dig deep. If I just started walking right now, I'd get to Sonic and be like, I'm bored. I'm going home, getting on the couch. But like if it's a challenge,
0: I think you find another gear.
3: I'm
0: going to be honest. Drew thinks of himself as Mr. Olympic here. I've walked 17 miles in a day.
14: You walk a lot.
0: I walk a lot. I don't know if I could do 50. That's I think I could do 30, but I don't think I could do 50.
14: How are you after 12?
15: We got our new thing we're going to do. Matt walks 30 miles.
0: I'm not. No, but I walked 17 or whatever just a few months ago.
14: And you felt? How'd you feel afterwards?
0: Exhausted.
14: Like your back?
0: I could have gone a little farther, but I don't think I could have gone. If I had taken a break, and then I think I could have gone. But I don't think I could go 50.
3: But with people watching you and cheering you on, you don't think you could find another gear? I agree that if you're by yourself,
0: I don't know if I could find 20 more miles of gear. I mean, maybe. But anyway. All right. McDonald's announced that restaurants will no longer have self-serve fountain Coke. That, like, from now on, if you want a refill, you have to take it up to the front. Good, bad.
3: I can't remember the last time I've been inside a fast food restaurant, so it doesn't impact me, but I assume they would find some money they've been losing on people getting waters and refilling it over and over.
0: Yeah, and it's also probably, like, when you're leaving a restaurant, like, I know, like, when I go to Chipotle, whether I need more soda or not, on the way out, I top it off and probably end up wasting a lot. So I would guess it's a way to try to keep you from just getting soda you don't need. Would you agree with that?
14: I totally agree with that. But it is kind of more of an inconvenience because, like, if you go to Chick-fil-A, you have to go to the counter. You got to wait on somebody to help you. Whereas if it's self-serve, you just go up, boom, hit it, go out. I love the self-serve, like, the machine's got like 15 different varieties, like at Wendy's.
0: Are you like a? Are you mixing?
14: Hang on.
0: Wait a minute. Hang on. You're one of those children that puts all of the sodas together.
14: I mean, where else can you get a cherry Sprite, or a lemon lime Sprite, or an orange Sprite?
15: Sprite is a lemon lime, buddy.
0: Sprite is lemon.
14: I'm just giving you an example.
0: So what?
3: I will give you a lemon lime Sprite right now, 10 feet away.
0: What sodas do you mix?
14: Cherry Diet Coke is like heaven.
0: I understand, but you don't have to mix it. They have that flavor.
14: That's you can't get it everywhere. Where else are you going to get
0: cherry
14: Diet Coke?
0: Okay, wait a minute. We're saying two different things. You like the machines that have all the different flavors.
14: Yes.
0: I was talking about you don't take like a Coke and a Sprite and mix it together.
14: No.
3: I thought he was saying that.
14: Yeah.
3: That's what we did in Little League.
0: And that's what kids do.
14: Uh-huh.
0: Okay, so you don't do that.
14: No, I just like the combination you can get, like I said, a cherry Sprite.
0: Okay. All right. Well, that's That's not as bad as what I thought. They're announcing today whether Golden Tempo is going to go to the Preakness. I'm going to continue my view I had last year when the whatever horse won, was it Sovereignty, didn't go to the Preakness?
14: Right.
0: They should force these horses, unless they have to be in the hospital, they should force these horses to go to the Preakness. First of all, they need to move the Preakness so that all these horses go. I mean, this would be awesome if they would all go. Like the race we just had, if they all went to the Preakness, everybody would be into it. Yep. People know Renegade. They know Golden Tempo. They know the Ortiz brothers. Like, it would be awesome. Renegade is definitely not going. Golden Tempo's deciding. Do you agree with me that absent malaria, the horse should go?
3: Yeah, I think as soon as the Derby ends, load them all into the truck and tell the owners, we'll see you at the Preakness. We'll have them there waiting for you.
0: You think they should kidnap the horse and take it to the Preakness?
3: We're loading all of you over right now and watching you for the next 3 weeks.
0: They should load all the horses.
3: Yes, they can be in different trucks, so there's no animosity. You know, you don't want fights on the way to the Preakness.
0: Okay. But
3: actually, take their animals to the Preakness for them and say they'll be there waiting for you.
0: They just need to, Ryan, for the sport. They need to. I don't care what they do. I don't know enough about horses to know when they should have the races. But for the sport, they need to have all these horses go to the next one. They just had the best Derby, highest rated, most drama, historical win. And, like, if none of those horses show up at the Preakness, that's going to be a disaster, isn't it?
15: Yeah, you said coming off one of the highest rated Derbies we've had in forever.
0: It's the highest rated Derby they've had.
15: And you mentioned the storyline that could break for 3 weeks, publicized, you know, Renegade versus Golden Tempo, the Ortiz brothers, all these great stories over and over and over to get us all excited, and we would tune in to watch the Preakness just for that.
0: And the other horses will talk trash, like Further Ado will be like, you cut me off, I'm getting you the next time at Backlash, you know, I mean.
3: Yeah, like, I get it.
15: Horses these days are so soft.
0: Yeah,
15: horses.
0: These horses, like, you know, all, I think that would be great to sit there and, you know, commitment goes at their commandment. At SummerSlam, I'm getting you back.
3: And you could, like, hold their winnings. Like, you don't get your Garland of Roses till the end, and you've run in the Preakness. Like,
0: and then you get the rose.
3: Like you can't graduate till you pay your parking tickets. You do not get your Derby trophy until you've run the entire Triple Crown. You have to win it.
0: They don't let you.
3: But all the trophies would be
0: they
3: waiting.
0: They don't let you graduate till you pay your parking tickets?
3: Allegedly.
0: Did that happen to you?
3: No, I don't think so. I don't remember. I didn't go to graduation, but I did have some parking tickets. Doesn't matter. It's not about me. I'm saying hold their prizes until they've honored their commitments in the whole Triple Crown.
0: All right, gotcha.
3: Okay. And their parking tickets.
0: Who's up next, Shannon?
15: Let's go to Chad.
0: Chad, go ahead, Chad.
16: Hey, how you doing, man? First time, long time.
0: Hoo-ah.
16: Hey, I just have a different take on the Pope thing with the Marcio Santos guy. I think I'm wondering if the Desperate University that guy was tweeting about was LSU. I mean, you have
0: He mentioned Mark Pope in the tweet. He mentioned Mark Pope in Kentucky in the tweet.
16: Oh, I see. Because
0: they didn't go. LSU didn't go there. We went there. Well, I mean, they may have gone at another time, but when that guy was tweeting, Mark Pope was at the game.
16: See, and I was thinking maybe Mark Pope was just going there, you know, trying to overcome, you know, whatever bigger offer LSU had.
0: I mean, that may be what he was doing. I'm not sure. Again, it's hard to know because, like, they haven't really told people, so it's hard to know what they're doing in a given moment.
16: Yeah, good point. But I don't know. I guess the contrarian in me is starting to, you know, cheer for Mark Pope more as things get negative, you know.
0: So, I get that. Anyway. I appreciate the call. I'm like that sometimes in sports. Like the person everybody's beating up on, then I try to, like, see the, like, have sympathy for. So I get that. I'm like that in a lot of sports, actually.
3: Yeah, and praying he turns it around. Even though I have plenty of Pope complaints, I still maintain that winning with him will be better than winning with everyone else because he cares so much in the history. It's just right now I'm a little skeptical on that, but I want it to work.
0: If you're a Kentucky fan, and I think this would be true, you find his harshest critic online. If you said to him, if Mark Pope turns it around, would you be happy? I think they all would say yes.
15: Well, yes, they
0: Nobody's going to say, like, everyone, at its core, the commonality that we all have is that everyone, Ryan, wants him to win.
15: We all want him to succeed, and there's still a chance he can get there.
14: may not be the season, but I think he can win a lot of his back by the way they play. Like, you can't get blown up by 40 by Gonzaga, and you can't have these horrible losses you had this past year. But this could be a team like he had his first year. I've said this many times. I think they could probably win a lot of people back.
0: Hope so. 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I'm looking at the text machine. I'm going to go ahead and say, if you took the time to write me angry that I said that we said Trump couldn't walk 50 miles, you've got to get a life.
14: Block.
0: Because Melania would not even think he could walk 50 miles, people. We'll take a break. Be right back. KSI.
15: Talk to Matt Jones and the crew. 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
0: Kentucky Sports Radio. I learned something during the break from Drew. You never got your diploma from UK.
3: I won't say I never got it. It might be in a box, but if I got it, I looked at it, put it in a box, and haven't thought about it since.
0: Okay, but that's different than not getting it. So
3: I'm not certain I have it. I don't even know what it looks like.
0: You don't care about having your
3: diploma? Not even a little bit.
0: Wow.
3: See, it's been 17 years. Would not impact my life at all.
0: Your office or something like you graduated from college. That's a nice thing, isn't it?
3: Who's gonna walk in and be like, "Oh, you went to UK"?
0: Maybe Avery Rose.
3: She already hears enough about UK right now, just me talking around the house. I don't think she's a huge fan at the moment.
0: You can't.
3: I'm just not sentimental to my college degree.
0: You can't let Avery Rose be a Tennessee fan. You can't let your...
3: I don't know. I've already kept the orange gear. That's none of that. But I don't know that she cares about my diploma, nor do I.
0: One person writes, Andy Barr would say Trump could walk 50 miles. That's actually a really good joke. That's actually...
3: Andy Barr could walk 50 miles carrying Trump. So much, I think.
0: All right, 859-280-2287. I'm going to go to the phones. I do have to say two things. One, Ted Turner died this morning. Ted Turner, I mean, go over this guy's accolades. Started CNN, right, on TBS and TNT. Younger people might not realize the TBS in the T is Turner. Turner Broadcasting System and Turner Network Television. Also owned the Atlanta Braves, Shannon, during a lot of the years that we grew up watching it.
15: Yeah, owned WCW for a long
0: time. Owned WCW, I forgot. Owned WCW, and I forgot about that. You're right. And then, you know, was a major part. Married Jane Fonda.
15: Yes.
3: Big part of my childhood. I preferred WCW over WWF. I was kind of the weirdos that was a Nitro guy, plus a Braves fan. It's like just whatever Ted Turner was putting out, throw it my way.
0: Am I correct that with the Braves, maybe one of you all, did he not at one point fire the manager and for like a week manage the team himself?
3: He did. He managed the team.
14: Yeah, I could see video of him wearing the cap in the dugout. Yeah, yep. He definitely did that.
0: Can you imagine somebody doing that now?
14: No.
15: What would that be equivalent to?
0: He managed the team himself.
15: Uh-huh. It'd be like Mitch Barnhart, like coaching a basketball team.
0: No, it would be like Eli Capiluto. It would be like Eli Capiluto firing Mark Pope, and then he's coaching the next game.
15: I'd like to see that.
0: Like, that's a crazy thing for somebody to do, isn't it?
14: Completely forgot about that moment in Braves history, but that's a fact. That's true.
0: Yeah. That's wild.
15: What was his record?
3: He only did it for a game.
0: Oh. Yeah.
14: Was it just one game?
3: And they were terrible. It was in the middle of a losing streak.
0: He also owned the Hawks. I didn't realize that. They're showing it on the screen. He owned the Braves when they won the World Series, too.
14: When they were their heyday.
0: Yeah, during their heyday. So, rest in peace.
3: He's there in Atlanta.
14: In the 80s, you know, now we've got 24-hour news sources everywhere. He started CNN, and everybody kind of laughed at him. You know, there's no way people are going to watch news 24 hours a day.
0: They had no idea.
15: They did the 05 thing, like the 7:05 starts.
0: He loved to start at 05.
15: I don't understand like what the strategy was behind that.
0: He would always start at 05. You're right. I think the idea was it would go a few minutes before. All right. Also, people try to say we have a KSR curse. And you know, you don't believe that, do you?
15: I do.
0: Well, for those of us that don't believe it, last night was a tough night. If you remember yesterday on the show, I said Emilio Pagan, I'm done with him. He needs to not be the closer. First pitch last night, he tears his hamstring.
14: That's not a coincidence.
0: They have to cart him off the field on his first pitch, and he's gone. Now, I didn't want him to be the closer, but we didn't need to cart him off and have him tear his hamstring.
3: You wanted him in good health. You didn't wish all this.
0: I wanted him to be an accountant somewhere. I didn't want him to be in the hospital with a torn hamstring.
14: You were pretty hard on him yesterday. I think the baseball gods were listening to you yesterday.
0: Well, I felt bad for him. Also, we lost again. That's 5 straight games. Second time in a row we've been leading, going to the 8th inning and lose. Yeah, they're done. I've told you all year, even when they were doing well, I was like, I don't think we're very good, and it's starting to show itself.
3: But there's going to be a moment, I'll say mid-June, maybe early July, where they win, 5 out of 7.
0: And you're like,
3: mathematically, we're still in it.
0: Well, I don't know.
3: We're getting used to this roller coaster. We've seen it a few years now.
0: Yeah, but I, just for the record, did not want the man to tear his hamstring. I felt bad about that. Who's next?
15: Bob in Jamestown.
0: 859-280-2287.
15: He can walk 50 miles.
0: Yeah. Bob.
1: It's anything Wednesday, so I'm going to bring up the death penalty. we've had this terrible case over here in Berea. My uncle Harrison Smith was a court-appointed attorney for Richard Hickok, who was one of the characters in the Truman Capote's book In Cold Blood.
0: Yeah, old Dick.
1: And he was the last guy hung in the state of Kansas. But I think it's time for the death penalty. I mean, it's just Kentucky's been wavering on it for, I think the last person was executed was maybe 10 years ago. There's a guy named Buys. It's been murdered a deputy over in Eastern Kentucky.
0: Thank you very much. I appreciate the call, Bob.
2: Wow.
0: That's a classic Bob line.
2: Yep.
0: It's Ask Anything Wednesday, so I want to talk about the death penalty. That's if you were to encompass Bob in Jamestown in a line.
3: Was he going to ask anything?
0: Yeah, he didn't ask anything. He just wanted to say what he thought. I'm against the death penalty. So if you were asking, and I'm against it in all cases because I don't think the government should be killing people. But that's just me, and I know that's not what everybody thinks. I worked on a death penalty case, and I've talked about that before, wrote about it in my book. We'll take a break. Come back. It's Kentucky Sports Radio.
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5: Governor Andy Beshear is taking executive action to freeze the state's gas tax. The governor announced an emergency order on Tuesday to prevent a planned tax hike this July. He also declared a state of emergency to drop the tax by 10 cents per gallon to combat rising fuel costs tied to the war in Iran. The move still requires approval from Attorney General Russell Coleman. Kentucky State Police are investigating a series of bomb threats directed at multiple schools across the Commonwealth on Tuesday. Authorities say none of the threats appear credible, and investigators believe the scare may be linked to a coordinated robocalling campaign. Anderson County and Johnson Central High Schools were among those targeted during the incident. Two of the men charged in connection with the murder of Amber Spradlin are supporting motions to delay their upcoming trial in Pikeville. Attorneys for Michael McKinney and Josh Mullins filed responses agreeing with prosecutors that more time is needed for forensic evidence testing. However, the main defendant in the case, M.K. McKinney, is opposed the delay and demanding a speedy trial. Jury selection remains scheduled for Tuesday. A family is suing a Knox County deputy after he allegedly rammed his cruiser into a utility vehicle last year, causing a fatal crash. The lawsuit claims Deputy Mikey Ashurst used his cruiser as a deadly weapon while initiating a traffic stop, causing the UTV to flip and kill 21-year-old Todd St. John. State police previously concluded Ashurst failed to stay in his lane before the collision. And finally, a Glasgow woman is facing burglary and drug charges following a break-in at a local storage unit. Police arrested Megan Thomas Monday after an officer spotted her taking items from a locker. Investigators found stolen items along with methamphetamine inside her vehicle after noticing the storage lock had been cut. Thomas remains in the Barron County Detention Center on a $2,500 bond. I'm Travis Laird.
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1: Welcome back, Techie Sports Radio, here at KS Bar and Grill Wings Day. Folks are eating their food over there. We got some people here from Spencer County, Taylorsville. You ever been to Taylorsville?
2: I have not. That's J.D. Shelburne country, though, isn't it? Yeah.
1: It is. I've been. They got a cute, I don't know why I'm using the word cute, but they have a cute little downtown in Taylorsville. It's like off the interstate there. You got to go down roads if you get there. And, yeah, I've been there. A lot of antique stores, if I remember correctly.
2: Is there a big lake there or something, like a park, a lake? Yeah.
1: Yeah. 859-280-2287. All right, couple things here. It's Wild Wings. Wild
2: Eggs.
1: Eggs. Well, I said wings. Wild Eggs Wednesday. $50 in Wild Eggs gift card. If you guess the word, it is now going up on the KSR Instagram. Ryan, usually you pick the word and it's easy. I don't know this word off the top of my head. Drew, did you figure it out?
3: We haven't posted it yet, so I haven't seen it.
1: All right, so it's up on now. Remember, if you answer it within the first 10 minutes, he'll pick a winner from someone who answers it. I can't off the top of my head figure out what this word is, and I'm not going to do like a lot of people and cheat and put it into ChatGPT. Those people should be sued.
2: You know, get in my brain and maybe you can figure out what I would post.
1: Shannon, do you see it? Do you know what it is?
4: I need to look it up here. So it's on KSR The Show, right?
1: KSR The Show Instagram. So you can look at it now. Now, while people are looking at it, Ryan, I posted a picture this morning on Twitter. Everyone pull out the Twitter machine.
2: The tweeter.
1: And you see this picture. You may have seen it everywhere. Have you all seen this picture of Tina Fey, Timothy Chalamet, and Kylie Jenner? It's at a Knicks game. Have you seen that?
2: Mm-hmm.
1: Have you guys seen this picture here? So it's at a Knicks game, and the premise of the picture is that each of these people represent a different look of a person. So what people have been doing is like posting what neighborhood each of these people would live in. Okay? So what? So Tina Fey is dressed up very proper. Timothy Chalamet looks like he just rolled out of bed. And then Kylie Jenner is very fashionable. So people all across the country have been putting, like, different neighborhoods, et cetera. So I wanted to ask you, Ryan, I said, Shannon, that in Louisville, these neighborhoods would be, Tina Fey would be New Lou.
4: Yeah.
1: Chalamet would be the Highlands.
4: Mm-hmm.
1: And Kylie Jenner would be Norton Commons.
4: That's probably fair, yeah.
1: Do you like that explanation for each of them?
4: Yeah. What about Tracy Morgan there?
1: Well, Tracy Morgan's not in this picture.
4: Oh, okay.
1: All right, so my question for you now, Ryan, is if we were in Lexington looking at that picture, which person is each neighborhood? Let's start with Tina Fey. She's got bookish, she's dressed up, but she's got like a sports jacket on. I kind of think that's Chevy Chase.
2: That's exactly what I was going to say. That is, without a doubt, Chevy Chase.
1: Does that look like Chevy Chase to you, Drew?
3: Does, to be different, I'll say she's a little more over on Ashland, pretty close to campus. She might be walking to UK to teach.
1: Okay.
3: But Chevy Chase is good.
1: Chevy Chase is good. Which neighborhood is Timothy Chalamet?
2: See, I'm thinking maybe he's Masterson Station. We kind of got, you know, we're the West Side. The West Side's the best side.
1: No,
2: out there,
1: you are. Station. No, he's much more grungy than that. I think he's over there like where West 6th Beer is. What do you call that neighborhood?
3: I don't know what the exact neighborhood would be. I know what you're saying. I was getting some Bryan Station vibes from him. Maybe I was just at the Bryan Station Kroger, and I think I saw that guy.
2: Yeah.
1: So you think he's Bryan Station?
3: I see a little Bryan Station there.
1: Okay, then Kylie would be what?
2: She's a downtown condo. She's living on top of one of the buildings downtown in a big high-rise condo.
1: See, I was thinking she was more Hamburg.
3: I haven't seen many of those walking around Hamburg. what is a downtown neighborhood?
1: No, but, like, where do people live that dress that good?
3: Not really Lexington.
1: Yeah, these people are rarely in Lexington, I would agree.
2: I think she's one of the high-rise condos downtown in these newer condo areas. I think that's where she's at.
1: There's single women living in those condos?
2: Well, we got to pick somewhere.
1: Okay.
2: Unless she wants to live right beside me.
1: Okay, that's weird. Well, why do you say these things?
2: I have an extra room, Kylie, if you want to live in my house.
1: Stop. That just made it worse.
3: What's
1: you have a girlfriend.
2: I love you, yoga girl.
3: Yeah, what's a very wealthy part of Lexington?
1: What's wrong with him, Shannon?
4: I've been asking that question for years.
1: How could he make that conversation? Look at Mario just shaking his head. Like, why are you so weird? All right, who's next?
4: Let's go to Chris.
1: Chris, go ahead, Chris.
5: You know, Man, a lot of people blame KSR for stuff. I can now officially say my marriage is ending today because of that caller. I'm going to leave my wife for that hot man that tried to pick up.
1: Oh, you're going to leave for Drew Cena?
3: You can have him.
1: Okay, yeah.
3: I wasn't interested.
5: Yes. Matt, since it's Ask Anything, I have a random dumb question. Why do you buy hats and hoodies of teams that you don't like? Because I always hate it when I compliment somebody's hat. They're like, yeah, it's just a hat. It's just a hoodie. Like, it's always embarrassing. But I'm like, yeah, should the Yankees bench Caballero for Bogey? They're like,
1: oh, I see. So you assume somebody wears a hat they actually really like the team.
5: If you wear your Buffalo Bills hoodie,
1: it's a great question.
5: I know you like the Bears.
1: It's for me, it's just like, so people get on me about that, and they'll say, oh, you're a fake Kentucky or a fake Reds fan because you'll wear a Yankees hat or a different college. For me, I am sure I have some sort of obsessive compulsive thing where when I'm into something, I really want to have as much of it as possible. So like, I don't drink, I don't like do drugs. I rarely, except occasionally now, will bet on a game. But like, I don't have behaviors that are like addictive. But I guess I showcase that side through the few things I like. I want to have as many of them as I can. So, like, when I watch a TV show, I don't know how other people – I have to watch every episode. If I can't watch every episode, like, I would never watch Law & Order because I can't go back and watch all 27 seasons of it. So I like sneakers and hoodies, and so I like to have as many of them and hats as I do, even if it's teams I don't care about. Also, I'll buy them when I go somewhere, and it's like a memory of going to that place, Ryan, right? So, like, we went to Colorado State one time.
2: Yes.
1: I don't care about Colorado State, but I bought the shirt because we'd been, and now I remember us going and passing through there.
2: It's like a little souvenir, a little memento from your trip. We went to watch the Kansas City Royals. You bought a Kansas City Royals hoodie.
1: There's a woman I know, she collects magnets, and she made me, when I was in Europe, every country I went to, I bought her a magnet. So I loaded down my suitcase with like 20 magnets. But she likes it. Uh-huh. That's what I get. It is. It's not an affinity for the team necessarily.
3: But you get people like that guy said walking
1: all
3: up like, what do you think about your Delaware Blue Hens?
1: All the time. So they'll be like, I had an Edmonton Oilers hoodie. And they're like, how'd you become an Oilers fan? And I'm like, I'm not. And it is weird.
3: And then it's a whole conversation about why he
1: did. Yeah, I've never even been to Edmonton.
3: Guy's like, I'm just saying hi. I don't care why you went and bought the hat.
1: Exactly. Who's next?
4: Mark.
1: Mark, go ahead, Mark.
6: What's going on, man?
1: What's going on?
6: Hey, real quick, I want to touch on a couple things. Hey, did you see what John Rothstein said about about Blue Bloods?
1: Yeah, John Rothstein was basically saying Blue Bloods are done. I disagree with him on that, but I did see it, yes.
6: He said there's only two true Blue Bloods right now.
1: What, Duke and UConn? Is that what he said? Yeah.
6: Yeah, Duke and UConn, and that the other ones, even though he said North Carolina's a little closer to being a Blue Blood than the other, than I guess which would be us and Kansas. But, hey, real quick, another thing.
1: By the way, I don't see how he can say that. I don't see how he can say North Carolina's closer. I mean, Kansas has been – I know Kansas the last 2 years has not had great postseasons, but Kansas has been good for 20 straight years. And we've been a little down in the last –
6: about their roster, current roster.
1: But if he's going to say that, the current roster, then I guess the blue blood is just whoever happens to be good that year. And I don't really – that's not my definition of what a blue blood is.
6: Hey, one more thing. Hey, real quick. Do you know who Marlo Hampton is?
1: I do not, no.
6: Okay. Marlo Hampton is a person who I don't know what she basically does. She was a Real Housewife of Atlanta lady. Okay.
1: Okay.
6: However, she dated Ted Turner, and Ted's dead. Now she happens to be dating Tyler Perry. She must be a
1: goldie.
6: I'm
1: going to
6: say she's a
1: goldie. And also, I appreciate the call. Ted Turner and Tyler Perry would be very different types of people to date, I would think, except they're moguls.
3: The thing they have in common is a lot of money in Atlanta.
1: Did you see Bill Belichick and his lady at the Derby walking together?
3: I did.
2: Saw the photo of them together at the Derby.
1: And did you see the caption she posted on the picture?
2: No.
1: So they were walking, actually I think it was at the Oaks, but they were walking a horse on the track, and she said, used to being in the mud with you. Does that makes you gag? Or you know what, though? the couples made it longer than you thought they would.
2: They survived the test of time so far.
1: You didn't think they were going to make it that far, did you?
3: I didn't. I doubted love. I got to remind myself, the heart wants what it wants, and they seem to want each other's hearts.
1: Shannon, are you surprised they're still together?
4: Yeah, but I mean, do you think this is going to last 10 years from now?
1: Well, I don't know if he's going to be alive 10 years.
3: He's going to last 10 years.
1: Yeah, but if he's alive 10 years from now, then why not? Right?
4: Yeah, I guess.
1: I mean, my assumption would be she's dating, hoping to marry him, right?
4: We're hoping he'll kill over.
1: Yeah, but until they get married, it won't matter.
4: That's true, yeah. Get married, then kill him off.
3: She could be like this Marlo Hampton of the NFL. She'd go to Andy Reid next.
1: That's right. 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

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We have some breaking news, Shannon. Wa-nee-na-na! Kentucky women get a commitment from Aja Sivka. She's 6'4" guard, which for the women's game, a 6'4" guard is

0: hard.
1: It was a top 10 pick in the WNBA draft.
0: I'm sitting here just trying to think. I mean, Clara Strack was our center, and she is 6'4". So we're going to have a point guard that's the same height as our center.
2: It was drafted just a few spots behind George Amore for a little perspective there last year.
0: Yeah.
2: Ryan's right.
0: Amore went fifth and she went 10th.
2: We don't talk enough about what Kenny Brooks is doing over there. He has three McDonald's All-American freshmen coming in. Two of them are top 10, I think. One's like 30th. Claire Strack's coming back with the other people coming back. And then you add a 10th draft pick. I mean, he has a
0: Well, for people who, just to give an example, she went 10th. You all may remember Haley Van Lith that played at Louisville and TCU. She went 11th. So this girl went one pick before Haley Van Lith, who played in a couple of Final Fours. So,
2: I mean, they're absolutely stacked over there.
1: Shaquille O'Neal's daughter's coming in.
0: We might be really good, right?
1: Like super good.
0: I just want to see a 6'4" guard in the women's game. Ever remember a woman that tall that's a guard?
1: No.
0: I mean, that would be the equivalent of like 6'9 or 6'10 guard in the NBA, which do those exist? I mean, I guess Magic was 6'9. Jalen Rose was really tall.
1: It's a rarity to find a 6'4 female player that plays guard.
0: Pretty impressive.
2: I was thinking Ryan Howard, but I just looked up. She's only 6'1, 6'2.
1: Wow.
0: One person writes, Matt, I want your all's honest opinion and no sugarcoating. I'll only do this if you all will not put it online, especially you two, right? Because I don't want to listen to people who don't hear the context. What is the biggest reason you think Pope has not been able to get commitments from all these guys he's wanted? All right, so there are, without question, many reasons. But if you had to say the primary biggest reason, let's start with you, Drew. What would it be?
2: I don't know what's
0: going on. We're doing this at the end of the show, so it'll just go
2: on. I don't care. Put my name on it. I don't care.
0: All right.
2: Whatever he's sitting down at the table and is not connecting, I'm not in the room, so I don't know specifically, but he is just not gelling with these kids and their families when they get them to UK. Because to have all these visits, and when they're flying in, we keep hearing about how Kentucky, all they have to do is close, and they're not closing. Something is happening when they get to Lexington. I don't know if they're wanting to go out and have fun. He doesn't know where to tell them how to go have fun, or he's just not showing them what he can offer as good as he needs to. But something is happening when they get to these face-to-faces, and it's not working.
0: So your answer would be sort of Pope personality.
2: Yes.
0: Okay.
2: I'd say official visits. Whatever is happening in official visits seems to be going wrong, because we've had guys that we thought, well, they're going to commit before they leave, and then they leave without a commitment. It's happening too frequently.
0: Right.
1: Yeah, it's not just this year. You go back to last year. Obviously, Kentucky has the money. They had the facilities. They had the tradition. What is it? The common denominator is, I think Drew's exactly 100% right, not connecting somehow with these players when they come on campus for their visit.
0: Okay, if that's true, though, what can you do about that?
1: I thought they did the right thing by hiring Mo Williams, bringing in somebody with a little, maybe that could connect a little better. I thought Jamal Crawford would even add to that if they brought him on campus. They've still got that coaching spot sitting there waiting for somebody.
0: Yeah, so my answer is in the ballpark of Drew's answer, but not 100% correct, or not 100% the same. He may be correct. I don't think this staff is connected to the modern world of how recruiting is working in the NIL era. Like, I just think, you know, Rick Barnes, I don't know, Rick Barnes did an interview last week. Contrary to what people say that nobody does interviews, Rick Barnes did an interview, and he said recruiting is easier today than it's ever been. He was like, you just find somebody who knows how to talk to the family, and you give them an offer. He was like, it used to be the case that you had to bring them in, wine and dine them, do all this stuff. He was like, now you just find somebody who knows how to talk to the people and to make them an offer. He literally said, people say recruiting's harder. He was like, I think it's unbelievably easier. And I heard that and I thought, now that's an old man saying that, but he's kind of right. Like, there's a world in which this should be easier now. You don't have to go flying to all these AAU tournaments and sitting there. You kind of just have to have somebody who can talk to the guy and then go, all right, what do you need? Okay, I got it, or I don't.
2: That and stuff you used to have to sell. You used to be like, here's our lodge. Look, these shower heads are made for tall people. Now it's like,

0: I'm giving you $2 million. You go find whatever apartment you want. That doesn't matter. It doesn't. Like, Cal was big on showing off the craft center. Remember, it had special beds for tall people. That stuff used to matter. Now it's like, you're rich. You'll get your own apartment.
1: They don't even live in the craft. They don't even live in the lodge.
0: Locker rooms, some of that stuff that used to be big in recruitments, I doubt they even care whatsoever. It's like, what am I getting paid? And how many minutes am I going
2: to
0: get?
2: Tom Izzo, I think he was the one who said, you used to have to start recruiting a kid as a sophomore. And for 3 years, you had to constantly recruit the same kid, hoping he would commit by the time he's a senior. Now you meet a senior, and within 15 minutes, you're talking about money. What are you going to offer me?
1: So I just wonder if, like, we created a staff that was really good.
2: Oh, look who it is.
1: That was really good on how it used to be. Well, look who it is. Legends in the house.
3: Mr. Bromley.
1: Here, let's give him this real quick. You mind you jump on for a second? Yeah. All right, here, put this on.
0: People need to hear that voice.
4: I just came by to...
1: Rob Bromley?
4: Good. I'm good.
1: It's nice to see you.
4: You told me to stop by one of these days, so I was coming down Broadway, and I thought...
1: You are welcome to stop by any time. What are you doing in retirement?
4: I'm hanging in there. I'm enjoying life.
1: Sounds like you got stuff going on.
4: Enough. And you always have something going on, you know.
1: Well, good.
4: I mean, I can't believe these people who say they're going to do nothing or what, you know.
1: So what's a Rob Bromley day? Just walking around being a badass?
4: Yeah. You know,
1: Can you do one thing for the listeners here? Because I know they'll like it. Because I've missed it. And if I've missed it, I know they have. Can you give me one? I'm Rob Bromley. Like one of your intros you used to do.
4: Oh, wow. You mean like
1: let's just say you're introducing a game or one of the things you would have done back in the past.
4: Oh, gosh. You know. Good evening, everybody. It's Kentucky and Tennessee tonight in Rupp Arena.
1: There you go. I love it.
4: Along with Mark
1: back. Great to see you, man. Thank you all very much. We'll see you later. It's Kentucky Sports Radio.
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1: News this hour from Town Hall. I'm John Scott. President Trump said Iran could either agree to a framework for peace talks or bombing would resume after he paused the military operation to reopen the Strait of Hormuz. But he said if Tehran does not agree, bombing would resume at a, quote, much higher level and intensity. Meanwhile, Chinese Foreign Minister Wang Yi has called for a comprehensive ceasefire in the Iran war. In consumer news, there's a settlement in an Apple class action lawsuit.
2: Apple has agreed to a $250 million settlement over false advertising of Siri's AI capabilities. The lawsuit claims Apple misled consumers by promoting features that didn't exist when the iPhone 16 launched in 2024. If approved, the deal means owners could receive at least $25 and up to $95 for each eligible device. The settlement covers about 37 million devices. I'm Haya Panjwani.
1: Ted Turner has died at age 87. Turner's signature achievement was creating CNN, the first 24-hour all-news television network, in 1980. An election year redistricting movement has spread to South Carolina as Republicans attempt to redraw majority black congressional districts that have suddenly become susceptible because of a U.S. Supreme Court ruling. Lawmakers already meeting in special sessions in Alabama and Tennessee in a bid to change their U.S. House districts, and Louisiana lawmakers are making plans for new congressional districts. President Trump says his administration returning an annual physical fitness test to the nation's schools.
3: We're bringing it back. My administration's working very hard to defend America's cherished athletic traditions and pass our values of excellence and competitiveness to the next generation. So important.
1: These fitness tests were first created in the 1950s. More at townhall.com.
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1: A former FedEx driver has been sentenced to death for killing a 7-year-old girl that he took from her Texas home while delivering a Christmas gift. 34-year-old Tanner Horner had pleaded guilty in the 2022 killing of Athena Strand. Two people killed, three were wounded at a shopping center north of Dallas in an area known as Koreatown.
5: Police say that the attacker knew the victims and that it was a known business relationship. After a short chase on foot, 69-year-old Sung Han Ho was arrested about 4 miles away at a grocery store. John John is the board chair for the Dallas-Fort Worth Korean American Coalition and says it's a peaceful, hardworking community.
6: We're shocked and we're mourning.
5: As the community digests the details of the investigation, John says,
6: "We want to try to see what we can do for the victim as well as, and you know, help the community heal."
5: I'm Lisa Dwyer.
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7: Wall Street soared in today's early going and crude prices plunged 13% after President Trump said an agreement on ending the Iran war could be close at hand. Additionally, China's foreign minister is calling for a comprehensive ceasefire deal. China's close economic and political ties to Tehran give it a unique position of influence over the Islamic Republic. Prices for a barrel of U.S. crude oil fell more than $13 to $88.88 per barrel. And Brent crude, which is the international standard, retreated $12.66 to $97.21 per barrel. Samsung Electronics stock jumped 14%, a rally driven by expectations of strong growth in artificial intelligence. Shares in HKSK Hynix, another major computer chip maker from South Korea, shot up as well. For the Wall Street Business Report, I'm Rich Thomason.
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9: 70% chance of showers and thunderstorms, mainly before 2 p.m. Cloudy with a high near 62. Tonight, 60% chance of showers before midnight. Overcast, low around 46. Thursday, 20% chance of scattered showers before 2 p.m. Cloudy, then becoming mostly sunny with a high near 61. Clear Thursday night with a low of 39. Sunny on Friday, high near 67. Friday night, 30% chance of showers and thunderstorms. Partly cloudy, low around 50 degrees.
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0: good day and welcome to the Todd Starnes Show. Obviously, I'm not Todd Starnes, but I do have the privilege of filling in for my friend Todd. My name is John Whitmer. I'm based in America's heartland, right here in the dead center of the country, Wichita, Kansas. My name is John Whitmer. I am the co-host of Woodward and Witt mornings, weekday mornings, Monday through Friday here in Wichita. And I'm host of the John Whitmer Show on Sunday evenings here in Wichita. Check it out. You can find us online. You can also find me on X at John R. Whitmer. You can find me there. Follow me. Would love to connect with you on all the different social media platforms. But as a pleasure, I got a call last night that said Todd needed to have somebody fill in, and I'm so grateful for the opportunity. We've had the chance to connect a couple times over the years. I've had Todd on my show, and I'm really honored. I'm privileged to have this opportunity to fill in for Todd. A little bit about me. I served for, I like to call myself a recovering politician. I got the bug, got the bite, and got the cure. I served for 4 years in the Kansas legislature here in Topeka, and after leaving the legislature, got the radio buzz and have been now on the air for going on 8 years, 9 years, actually, and enjoy that. I feel like this is a better calling, an opportunity to reach out to listeners and connect with folks, and frankly, I think in many ways, people in radio, people in this medium have more influence on policy than any politician in Topeka or, for that matter, Washington, D.C. And I think in many ways the folks in D.C. are out of touch. And certainly the folks in state capitals in many ways are out of touch. But I've spent a lot of time in politics. When I was 8 years old, I'm a California native. Please don't hold that against me because I'm still a conservative. But when I was 8 years old, I started in politics when my mother took me door knocking and walking in parades for Ronald Reagan's first political campaign running for governor. And so I started young. Mama raised us right. And then we moved to Kansas, and I've been working and volunteering on political campaigns ever since. And so I've got a lot of political experience behind me working on campaigns and really enjoy doing that. And would love to hear from you if you want to call. Our studio lines are open, 901-260-5926. So feel free to call in. Before we get to the news of the day, and trust me, we're going to cover the news of the day because there's a lot of it. But I do want to talk about something that the callers to my show and folks I think a lot in the country lately have been talking about, and that is the discourse in America today. And sadly, there was a time in this country when Americans could disagree, passionately disagree, without convincing themselves that the other side was evil incarnate. And sadly, the bulk of that comes from the other side. I mean, Democrats and Republicans fought like hell over taxes and wars and spending and abortion, civil rights, all of it. But all at the end of the day, most people could still understand one basic truth, that your opponent was still an American. You know, back in the day, Tip O'Neill and Ronald Reagan could get together and at the end of the day, they could go have a beer. Not anymore. Now we live in an era where half the country has been taught that if you support Donald Trump, you're not just a conservative, you're a fascist, a racist, a Nazi, a threat to democracy, an enemy of the state. And when you spend 10 straight years screaming that message from every television studio, every late night comedy desk, and every university lecture hall, every blue check social media account, eventually unstable people start believing they're the good guys for taking action. And that's the part the media never wants to talk about. Butler, Pennsylvania, West Palm Beach, and most recently, Washington, D.C. Three separate incidents tied to violence or threats surrounding a former president and, you know, now an existing president, a current president. And every single time we get the same dishonest response from the political class and the corporate media. Oh, well, we condemn violence, but as Hakeem Jeffries says, we're still going to wage war. But Trump means, you know, he says mean things and he's rude and he's, you know, dangerous, and MAGA is dangerous, and democracy's at stake, and he's still an existential threat. I'm sorry, folks. You don't get to spend years pouring gasoline on someone's emotions and then pretend you had nothing to do with the fire. You don't get to compare the man to Hitler every day for a decade and then act shock when some mentally unstable lunatic decides he's carrying out a righteous mission. Words matter. Language matters. And the left learned a long time ago that if you just repeat something long enough and loud enough, eventually people internalize it. Threat to democracy, threat to democracy, threat to democracy, fascist, Nazi, dictator, existential threat, over and over and over and over. And when they wonder why some disturbed individual decides violence is justified, well, then they just say, nothing to see here, just like they did back in 2020. Well, what do you think happens when people are told their country is about to become a Fourth Reich? What do you think happens when celebrities joke about assassinating a president? When comedians fantasize about violence on national television, when activists openly say America would be better off if certain people disappeared. 10 years ago, that kind of rhetoric would have been condemned. It would have ended careers. Now it gets applause. And let me say something else that nobody in the media wants to admit. They're even monetizing outrage. Fear sells, hatred sells, division sells. And look at MSLGBTV. That's all they do over there. Cable networks' ratings spike when Americans hate each other. Rachel Madcow, that's all she sells on that station. Social media engagement explodes when people are angry. Political fundraising goes through the roof when voters are terrified. So there's absolutely no incentive for people to calm things down. In fact, the profit for keeping America against each other's throats goes through the roof. Families are divided, friendships destroyed, communities poisoned. Because that's exactly what they've done. And it's really dangerous part is they don't even realize the monster that they've created. Eventually, somebody's decided normal politics aren't enough anymore. And that's how civilized societies start to unravel. History's full of it. No trust of anyone's politician, no, not even because of Donald Trump. And don't get me wrong, Donald Trump says some stupid things occasionally. But that's okay. He's entitled. He's got free speech rights like everyone else is. But at some point, we've got to learn to put aside the partisan rhetoric and at least find some common ground. Because if we keep convincing Americans that their neighbors are monsters, if we keep telling people the republic can only survive if the other side is destroyed, then eventually somebody's going to decide ballots aren't enough and bullets are the only solution. And when a country reaches that point, history tells us exactly what comes next. And trust me, nobody wants it to go like that. This is John Whitmer, and I'm filling in for Todd today. I can't wait to hear from you. The studio lines are open, 901-260-5926. I'm here in the heartland, but I want to hear from everybody. Give us a call. I'll be right back.
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0: This is John Whitmer filling in for Todd Starnes today. Welcome back to the Todd Starnes Show. Our studio lines are open, 901-260-5926. Would love to hear from you. And you can find me and reach out to me on X at John R. Whitmer. Reach out. Would love to connect with you. So if you weren't aware, by the way, there are a bunch of elections coming up. The primaries are going on all across the country. And we've got to make sure that we turn out conservatives, patriots of all sorts and all types have to turn out. MAGA voters, even though Donald Trump isn't on the ballot, his policies, his agenda are on the ballot this fall, folks. It's very important. And there are primaries and general elections coming up. And we have got to turn out, because if we don't, the consequences are, I mean, this is probably, and I know you hear this every election cycle, that this is a you know, the most important election. Well, this is going to be a very important election, and particularly in Congress, because Lord knows what will happen. We know what's going to happen if the Democrats get control of both chambers of Congress, because, I mean, it'll be impeachment every day. That's all they're going to do, is just impeach him and try and shut down his agenda. But I put that out there because you cannot afford to sit this one out. But there is a primary going on right now in California, in the Left Coast. And as someone who was, you know, born and raised in California, we escaped. We made it out when I was just a kid. But it is sad to see what they've done to California. It's a self-inflicted wound. But it is interesting to watch the primaries in California. And if you can see what they've done, they had a gubernatorial debate. And this was a clip from Katie Porter, who somehow Katie Porter is the leading Democrat in the race. I guess this shouldn't be a surprise to anybody, because Democrats in California are all a bunch of crackpots. Look who's the, you know, governor of California right now, and who's the mayor of Los Angeles right now. It's a clown show. But so here is Katie Porter saying the quiet part out loud when asked about illegal immigrants. And by the way, they are illegal. I don't say undocumented. I call them what they are. But she was asked about illegal immigrants in California, and this was her answer during the debate.
7: Go ahead. It's the job of the California governor to protect every single Californian. The sanctuary state policy is designed to make sure that our state resources, the taxpayer dollars, the public servants that we have, are focusing on doing their jobs, which is not cooperating with the federal immigration authorities. These are Californians. They contribute to our economy. They pay taxes. And they're one of the only ways that our state has been growing in recent years.
0: Oh, okay. So let's make sure we understand that. Illegal aliens, she said the quiet part out there. So this is, by the way, peak California Democrat brain rot for you right on display. Illegal aliens are the only way California has been growing. So she's admitting that the reason California's population is declining is because regular Californians, particularly the smart ones, are leaving. It's rife with out-migration. But she just said that, you know, we need to use taxpayer dollars to bail out illegal immigrants. And by the way, only U.S. citizens should be voting in U.S. elections. And only U.S. citizens, for that matter, should receive U.S. benefits. Only U.S. citizens should be counted in the U.S. Census. Those are three facts. Sorry if that upsets her, or anyone else for that matter. And if you disagree, the phone number is 901-260-5926. I will be happy to debate you. Knock yourself out. Feel free to call. Dylan will put you at the top of the list. And is it just me, or does Katie Porter feel like the antithesis of everything American stands for? I mean, she's the ultimate Karen. But California barely survived her in Congress, and now they're likely to, I mean, she's the Democrat frontrunner for governor. Did they not learn their lesson with Gavin Newsom? I mean, I'm sorry, you've got Make America Great Again. And when it comes to Katie Porter, it's Make Asylums Great Again. I mean, this woman is absolutely crazy. And we, the people, have had enough of liberal nonsense. And yet this is the woman who wants to run, you know, one of the largest states economically. I mean, California's economy is bigger than most countries in the world. This woman is crazy. And yet, Katie Porter claims that keeping illegal aliens, undocumented farm workers, as a core part, it's a core duty of the governor of California. Hey, how about not driving your state into bankruptcy any more than it already is? But, you know, American citizens from every other state need to pay out-of-state tuition to attend California schools, but illegal immigrants, no, they don't. I mean, this is why California is needing federal bailouts for everything. These people are crazy, and yet she's a front runner. Only because Eric Swalwell was forced to resign for we know what he's accused of, by the way. I'm not making any assertions of what he may or may not have committed. But this is the state of the liberal. And folks, don't get me wrong. She is not an outlier. The policy that she just articulated is mainstream Democrat Party think. That is the policy that most Democrats agree with. They believe that that illegals should get benefits, that they should get housing and health care and jobs and free phones and you name it. It's a long list. All kinds of entitlements that you should pay for. And it's not just Katie Porter in California. It's Hakeem Jeffries in Washington, D.C. And, you know, these folks come here illegally and are given welfare, including food, medical, housing assistance. Meanwhile, you know, you're getting your taxes go up. And now they want to give them the right to vote. Because apparently that's what California needs in order to grow. They can't change their economic policies, but they can, you know, certainly drive illegals into the state in order to sponge off of taxpayers. But that's okay, because it's California. And that's where I was born and raised, but oh, Lordy, it's not the same state that, you know, it's not Ronald Reagan's California anymore, unfortunately, and it's sad that it isn't. But that is the state of today's Democrat Party. And she would not push to deport illegal farm workers because they're an essential need. Essential for the state of California. Studio lines are open, 901-260-5926. This is John Whitmer filling in for Todd today. You find me on X at John R. Whitmer. Give me a call. Would love to hear from you. I'd like to know what you think. Be back after this.

0: is the Kentucky News Network.
1: Police are investigating after several bomb threats were reported across the Commonwealth in schools on Tuesday.
2: Kentucky State Police handled multiple bomb threats across numerous school districts Tuesday. Troopers worked with local law enforcement in multiple communities, but said all the threats were not credible and believed to be tied into a robocalling campaign. We learned those disrupted Tuesday include Anderson County, Johnson Central, Owensboro, and two Franklin County high schools, plus Floyd County's Betsy Lane Elementary. KSP states these threats are illegal, disruptive, and unacceptable as they continue to investigate. I'm Lee Mowen.
1: Former Kentucky Attorney General Daniel Cameron has now announced a 34-stop statewide tour as he looks to secure the Republican nomination for U.S. Senate. Less than 2 weeks remain until the primary, and President Donald Trump has now endorsed Cameron's opponent, Congressman Andy Barr. Drivers across Kentucky going to be getting some relief at the gas pump in the near future.
3: Governor Beshear signed an emergency regulation reducing the state's gas tax and freezing a price increase set for this summer.
4: This order will reduce the gas tax by 10 cents per gallon, and it should reduce gas prices by 10 cents per gallon for Kentuckians. I'm asking it to take effect as soon as possible. It would be a week from today, May 11th, for both regular and diesel.
3: The governor blames the skyrocketing gas prices on the Trump administration starting a war with Iran. Reducing the tax requires approval from Attorney General Russell Coleman, who said he would sign the order, but noted that Beshear is, quote, just playing politics and running for president. I'm Paul Miles.
1: The average for a gallon of regular across the Commonwealth is sitting at $4.31 today, according to AAA. I'm Rick Uccino.
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9: 70% chance of showers and thunderstorms, mainly before 2 p.m. Cloudy with a high near 62. Tonight, 60% chance of showers before midnight. Overcast, low around 46. Thursday, 20% chance of scattered showers before 2 p.m. Cloudy, then becoming mostly sunny with a high near 61. Clear Thursday night with a low of 39. Sunny on Friday, high near 67. Friday night, 30% chance of showers and thunderstorms. Partly cloudy, low around 50 degrees.
10: AP Sports, I'm Geffen Coolball. The Pistons completed their rally from a 3-1 series deficit, defeating the Magic 116-94 in Game 7 to advance with their first playoff win in 18 years. Cade Cunningham had 32 points and 12 assists.
11: It made us really reflect on how we were playing, what got us to this position, and what made us win as many games as we won in the regular season. And, it got us back to playing the basketball that we knew we were capable of.
10: The Cavs beat the Raptors 114-102 in their Game 7 to advance. Stanley Cup playoffs, Alex Newhook broke a tie with 8:53 left, and the Canadiens outlasted the Lightning 2-1 in Game 7 to end their thrilling first-round series. In golf, Cameron Young finished 6 shots clear of Scottie Scheffler to win the Cadillac Championship, and Chase Elliott won at Texas to join Tyler Reddick as multiple NASCAR Cup Series winners this season. Geffen Coolbaugh, AP Sports.
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0: Carrie, good to see you. And you were in that room. If you could just describe what was going through your mind when those gunshots rang out.
1: Well, before the sound, the boom, boom, boom of the gunfire, we were making note at our table. We were just, you know, talking and enjoying each other's company. We talked about, it did come up how kind of lax the security was getting into the hotel, where they didn't really inspect your ticket or ask for any ID. And then we were noting how many dignitaries there were. We had the President of the United States and the beautiful First Lady. Of course, we had the Vice President as well, and many, many cabinet heads and members of Congress, and, you know, the line of succession, really, for the United States government. And I said to the gentleman sitting next to me, I said, we are either in the most secure spot in the entire world or the biggest target in the entire world. And we kind of chuckled at that, but assuming that there was some really good security. Now, when the boom, boom, boom happened, I didn't recognize it as gunfire. I thought maybe some dishes were clanking as they were getting ready to bring food out to the tables. And Chris Ruddy, who was sitting next to me, said, get down. I think that's gunfire. And so we ducked down, and I popped my head back up and looked around and saw immediately, and I think this is what Todd Blanche was talking about, dozens upon dozens upon dozens of Secret Service agents who were in the room in various locations popped up, all of them armed, and they immediately went to get the president, to get members of Congress, to get members of the cabinet, and secure them and get them out. So I was impressed with the actions, the quick actions inside the room. I was not impressed with how the hotel handled, checking tickets and allowing people in straight off the street. I think something needs to be done. We need to look closer at security, because I am speaking, I'm sure, on behalf of hundreds of millions of Americans. I'm tired of the threats that are being launched against our president, and I'm tired of these attempts on his life. We need to protect this man at all costs.
0: Carrie, I'm just beyond disgusted, and I know Obama was out there and said, well, you know, we don't know why this happened. We know exactly why this happened, and I'm sick and tired of this rhetoric from the Democrats, Hollywood, the mainstream media. We've got to put a stop to this. Somebody's going to get killed. Somebody already has been killed. Charlie Kirk. Mm-hmm.
1: Well, I think of the firefighter that was killed in Butler, and that assassination attempt against President Trump. It is very serious, and the people in the media and the mainstream media, I think, really bear the brunt of the responsibility here. They've been reckless. They've been dangerous in the things that they've been saying, and they're trying to normalize assassination. I mean, we just heard 2 or 3 days ago Jimmy Kimmel doing what he was calling a comedy skit, where he's normalizing, trying to get people to laugh at the thought of the president being assassinated. This is sick, twisted stuff. Can you imagine saying something like that? Can you imagine even 10, 15 years ago hearing that? The entire country would have been outraged at it. And now the media has been so nasty toward President Trump for the past 10 or 11 years. They're just trying to put in the hearts and minds of Americans that he's a bad guy, when actually he's the most patriotic, loving American we have on the planet right now. And he's working very hard to make sure that our country is saved, our rights and our liberties are saved as well.
0: Well said.
1: And I am disgusted by the fake media.
0: Luke, first to you, that Jimmy Kimmel line, was that a joke or was it just plain out of line?
2: Look, he can talk about free speech all he wants, but I don't think that ABC is hosting a show for free speech where he can say whatever he wants. And he tried to backtrack, and he tried to say that it was due to the president's age. Well, when I heard it, I didn't take it that way. When you have had two credible assassination attempts on President Trump's life, when you had another assassination attempt this past weekend at the Correspondents' Dinner, and he's joking on his show about Melania, the First Lady, becoming an expectant widow, it's disgusting. And so I think that there are two sides of the argument here. Sure, there is free speech, but there's also a responsibility on a national platform like ABC to lower the temperature when things are too hot. And things are too hot right now. Charlie Kirk was assassinated mere months ago. over the past year or two, there have been multiple attempts on the president's life. It is time to tone down the temperature, and I just don't think assassination jokes, he's saying it was age-related, I didn't take it that way, but I just don't think assassination jokes are very funny right now.
0: Yeah, Rich, Hakeem Jeffries not holding back either. Here's what he had to say about White House Press Secretary Caroline Leavitt. Let's listen.
3: The so-called White House Press Secretary, who's a disgrace, he's a stone-cold liar, had the nerve to stand up there and read talking points being critical of statements all taken out of context that Democrats have made. And this so-called White House press secretary wants to lecture America and lecture us about civility? Get lost. Clean up your own house.
0: All right. Rich, I don't know what's going on with the mannerisms there. I think somebody needs to give the guy a cup and send him off to the bathroom. What do you make of what Hakeem Jeffries had to say there?
4: You know, Todd, Hakeem Jeffries is flailing here because he's on the losing end of this, right? He's taking shots at the pregnant Caroline Leavitt, right, who took off and had to come back from her maternity leave to cover all of this craziness with the assassination attempt, the third assassination attempt. The Democrats have made their bed, and now it's time for them to lie in it. And listen, I am a free speech absolutist. I don't care if they say things I don't like. That's on them. To me, this always comes down to the marketplace of public opinion, the free ideas. People want to watch Jimmy Kimmel and buy those products from those sponsors. That's on them. And ultimately, that dictates what's going on. And to me, it's a bigger symptom of what's happening culturally, where we have, a good amount of Americans that think that this is funny. There were, you know, scrolling. There were people all over all of the social media feeds saying, oh, I can't believe this guy missed. I don't want to hear about it unless they actually get it in. Right. These are vicious things, but it's a tell on where we are as a society.
0: Maybe, guys, it's as simple as just addressing all the Democrats out there and saying, please stop trying to kill our president. Thank you for your attention to this matter.
4: That's a good start.
0: Maybe it's that simple. Luke, I want to switch gears here. Big exchange, heated exchange between Congresswoman Rosa DeLauro of New York. She's about 130 years old, has purple hair. And Lee Zeldin, the EPA administrator, over whether she was familiar with the precedents governing the EPA's mission. Let's see what happened here.
5: We as an agency don't have the authority to get creative if Section 202 of the Clean Air Act.
6: You do not have the right to say climate change does not exist.
5: You want me to tell you what the two biggest Supreme Court cases are of the last few years?
6: This is what I want you to tell me.
5: Michigan versus EPA.
6: Whoa.
5: West Virginia versus EPA.
6: You know, you're here because you need money from us. So halt for the second and wait for the questions and answer the questions.
5: You care about science? Now you're threatening to defund it?
6: Oh, my God. No, you don't fund science.
5: Because you don't know what Loper Bright is, because
6: deniers.
5: You don't know what the major policies doctrine is. Your message
6: deniers.
5: To our folks at the EPA is that you wanted to fund us.
6: I don't have us. To listen to this BS.
5: Oh,
0: my language. Language. Luke, standard operating procedure for the left. If you're losing the argument, just start screaming.
2: You're exactly right. First of all, thank you for pointing out her hair. Just completely ridiculous. Who would want that look representing them in Congress? But Lee Zeldin, it is a masterclass in how you fight the left. We do not fight the left by joking about our president dying or assassination attempts, etc. We fight the left with common sense and facts. And Lee, this again was a masterclass in how you address the lunacy coming out of the left by here is what the law is, we are following it, and you don't know what you're talking about.
0: Rich, I want to give you 30 seconds. Your response.
4: Sure. Well, I'm just going to start off by telling you there's a very sophisticated, very technical term in Spanish for a woman like this, and the word is loca. This woman is a loca with her blue hair. She's absolutely off her rocker. The things that she comes up with, I mean, I think she did herself, her party, her district a huge disservice. Lee Zeldin's definitely not the guy to do that with, right? He knows what he's talking about. And his ending point where he said, it sounds like the message you're bringing is you're trying to defund the EPA. Bad look for the Democrats.
7: You're with Todd Starnes.
8: Hey, I'm Brant, and her name is Sherry.
9: Hello.
8: She's a friend of mine whom we were just praying for because of a surgery she just went through.
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9: That is right.
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9: Honestly, Brant, seamless. And what a blessing that is when you're already nervous about a health issue, which I was.
8: Yeah.
9: Members shared my expenses. There were zero problems. And let me tell you, having people pray with you when you call in with your need, that is just...
8: It is refreshing.
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11: 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Since most chronic diseases have inflammation, our optimized curcumin seems to be a perfect addition to any nutritional program. It makes sense to me that preventing or reducing inflammation is a key component to our overall health. 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It protects our healthy cells even from radiation. 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
8: Yep. 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I'm actually tired of doing all the phone numbers.
9: Okay.
8: Call now.
9: 855-SHARE-40. That's 855-SHARE-40. 855-SHARE-40.
8: Nice job.
9: Thanks.
12: Back to the Todd Starnes Show. This is John Whitmer filling in for Todd. Our studio lines are open, 901-260-5926. And with us now is one of my dear friends. He is our second district congressman right here in the heart of America, Congressman Derek Schmidt. Congressman, thank you for joining us. A pleasure to have you on the show, my friend.
13: Hey, John. Great to be with you today. And hello to everybody who's out there listening.
12: Congressman, to say it was not necessarily a warm reception last week when you welcomed the Secretary of War Pete Hegseth to your committee is not an understatement. But I wanted to reach out and get you on the show today to kind of get your thoughts on it. Boy, some of your colleagues across the aisle didn't give the Secretary of War a very warm reception, did they?
13: Well, no, that's right. I mean, there used to be a time when we talked about politics stopping at the water's edge, but that's long behind us, at least for the modern Democrat Party. I mean, my gosh, they want to make everything political, including the security of this country. So it wasn't one of their better performances. And, you know, I thought it was really unfortunate in terms of our troops who are serving abroad. They could have used a more encouraging environment.
12: Yeah, I was a little surprised at that, too. I mean, it really was a hostile

0: you know, I use my time to, among other things, ask about some health care needs for our returning guardsmen when they come back from deployment. It didn't make great television, but it can make a great difference, and I appreciated the Secretary addressing it when I asked him about it.
1: Well, speaking of using your time effectively, your time in Congress, you guys have accomplished quite a bit. Recently, y'all just finally passed a farm bill, which is something that has been waiting quite a long time since Congress has actually passed a farm bill.
0: 3 years overdue, but we said we were going to get it done, and we've gotten it out of the House. Of course, a big part of the traditional farm bill we got done in the reconciliation bill last summer, but a lot of pieces were still left on the table. We got them out of the House. I'm hopeful the Senate can follow suit. I mean, look, there's a lot of uncertainty in agriculture. There has been from time immemorial. And there's even more right now in terms of, you know, some of the international dynamics. But there are things we can do to provide certainty. And having a farm bill that lasts for the next 5 years, not just sort of every year to year and folks can't make long-term plans, that's a big step. So I'm pretty excited about it. Obviously big for us out here in farm country in the Midwest and Kansas for me in particular. And if it's a follow-up on their part, this will be a huge accomplishment that's long overdue.
1: The House recently passed a bill to fund ICE and Customs and Border Protection through reconciliation process, effectively ending the 75-day partial shutdown of the Department of Homeland Security. And, you know, that's another thing that's been so frustrating for so many of us. You know, we've got the conflict in the Gulf. We've got threats. You've got folks that are traveling. And here your colleagues across the aisle are nitpicking and ninny-picking over mean tweets from the White House, and they're shutting down Homeland Security.
0: It's irresponsible, John. And remember the bigger picture here, and I know you know this and our folks know this, but we ought to talk about it every day. I mean, we said, give us a chance to govern. We are going to fix Washington. And that means the big issues, but it also means some of the more mundane but important issues. We have passed, and the president has signed into law, 12 out of 12 annual appropriation bills for the first time in, I don't know how long, it might be since Bill Clinton was president. That doesn't sound like a big deal if you're out at the coffee shops, but it is a huge deal in terms of trying to get Congress back working the way it is supposed to work. And the last brick in the wall was the Homeland Security bill. We had it passed out of the House, and I think it was February. We had an agreement with Chuck Schumer and the Democrats in the Senate to pass it on a bipartisan basis, and then they walked backwards on us. They reneged. They got all dug in on the politics of ICE and CBP and immigration enforcement, and after literally more than a month of negotiation on how do we get the yes, they finally just told us, you're not going to get the yes. We're not going to vote for this. Well, if you just told us that in the first place, we'd have done it ourselves. So that's where we are. We are going to get ICE and CBP properly funded so that we can carry out the enforcement agenda that the president ran on and the American people approved. And we're going to do it without any Democrat votes, not because we want to do it ourselves, but because they haven't left us any choice. But we're making the system work, and that is a huge step forward.
1: You know, I have to ask, there's been quite a bit of, I know it's maybe an unfortunate question to ask, but there's been quite a bit of ethics committee stuff with your colleagues on both sides of the aisle right now in Congress. You now got the ethics committee investigating Chuck Edwards. You had, two other of your colleagues that are forced to resign. Is that becoming a distraction for members of Congress right now?
0: I don't know that it's a distraction, but you know what? If folks misbehave and abuse the public trust, then they need to not continue to serve in that public role. And we have, unfortunately, had several members from both parties who have done that and have left this Congress early as a result. There are others who have been accused of things. I think they're entitled to their due process. You have to let the Ethics Committee do their fact-finding. I know this will be shocking to you, but, you know, sometimes in politics, people accuse you of things that aren't true. And so we do have to give them time for the process to work out. But at the end of the day, when the facts are established and the misconduct is there, it doesn't matter if they're Republican or Democrat, the right thing to do is the right thing to do. And so far, we've been willing as a group to do that. I think that's it's unfortunate, but it's the right thing.
1: Well, I think we're fortunate. I mean, I'm here in the 4th District. You're up in the 2nd District. But I think we're fortunate here in Kansas to have you're a former attorney general from our state. And I think that's a blessing for folks in the 2nd District to have someone who's a former attorney general as in that background, because that gives you a unique insight.

0: situations like that. So, Congressman, we appreciate you joining us here. And I know it was a quick, I had to text you to see if you were available, but I do appreciate you joining us. If folks want to connect with you, they can find you on X at Rep. Derek Schmidt and at schmidt.house.gov, correct?
1: Absolutely right. We have a robust social media presence, and we always welcome folks engaging in the conversation.
0: Congressman, thank you again. A last-minute connection. I know you've got to run to a lunch, but I appreciate it. It's nice to be able to have those relationships with members of Congress that I can call them during a commercial break and ask them to come on. So I appreciate that, my friend. Appreciate you joining us.
1: Thank you. Appreciate it very much. Good to talk to everybody. Take care.
0: That was Congressman Derek Schmidt from our 2nd District here in Kansas, our former Attorney General, and just an all-around great guy. You know, it is nice when you can have those kinds of relationships with members of Congress, as opposed to, oh, I don't know, members of Congress who, you know, marry their brothers. So, did I say that? See, I'm going to get calls. My wife's going to text me, and she's going to tell me that that was mean. So, this is John Whitmer filling in for Todd today. Studio lines are open, 901-260-5926. I know she's going to call me and scold me for that one. That's okay. I can misbehave. Pleasure filling in for Todd. We'll be back after this.
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5: News this hour from Town Hall. I'm John Scott. Most people are thinking springtime, but many have had to break out the snow shovels.
6: A late spring snowstorm swept across Colorado, closing schools, delaying flights, and creating slushy conditions for commuters. The storm moved across the Rocky Mountains and into the High Plains on Tuesday, prompting winter storm warnings across a wide area. The small mountain town of Jamestown recorded more than 16 inches of snow. Denver International Airport experienced delays and cancellations. Warmer temperatures are expected to return Thursday, and the storm is welcome during a drought. Rich Thomason reporting.
7: The United States and Iran appear to be moving closer to an initial agreement to end the war, and President Trump is pressuring Tehran with threats of a new wave of bombing if a deal is not reached. He posted on social media the two-month war could end soon and that oil and natural gas shipments disrupted by the conflict could restart. But he said that depends on Iran accepting a reported agreement that the president did not detail. Wall Street has moved sharply higher. Some of the sick people from a cruise ship have been evacuated.
8: Patients suspected of having a hantavirus infection are evacuated from the cruise ship MV Hondius onto ambulances at Praia Cape Verde to be taken to the Netherlands. The Hondius, stuck off the coast of Cape Verde with nearly 150 people on board, is waiting to head to Spain's Canary Islands after a request from health authorities, despite local opposition. Meanwhile, health authorities in South Africa and Switzerland have identified a strain of the virus that can be transmitted between humans in rare cases. The World Health Organization, however, says the public health risk remains low. I'm Charles Tillotesma.
7: The Dow ahead 503 points now, and the NASDAQ is up 365. More on these stories from townhall.com.
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7: A San Francisco court hears charges against a man accused of an attack on Sam Altman's home.
10: Daniel Moreno Gama, accused of throwing a Molotov cocktail at the San Francisco home of OpenAI CEO Sam Altman, has pled not guilty to charges of attempted murder, attempted arson, and other charges. Public defender Diamond Ward describes her client as a kind, hardworking young person.
11: However, on the night of the incident, Daniel's actions stemmed from a mental health crisis.
10: Prosecutors say Moreno Gama hurled a flammable bomb at Altman's home last month. He then showed up at OpenAI's headquarters threatening to burn down the building. I'm Lisa Dwyer.
7: Former Patriots receiver Stephon Diggs found not guilty of assaulting his private chef in a pay dispute. Diggs, whose attorney said he did deny those charges, was released by the Patriots back in March. News at townhall.com. The NFL is moving toward a deal with its referees union.
12: The NFL and its officials are moving closer toward a new agreement that avoids a work stoppage. After a lengthy stalemate, negotiations have reached a point where the NFL Referees Association is planning to have a ratification vote this week. A person with knowledge of the discussions told the Associated Press on Tuesday. Last month, the league began the onboarding process for replacement officials because negotiations weren't progressing. The NFL's collective bargaining agreement with the NFL Referees Association is set to expire on May 31st. I'm Geffen Coolball.
7: The robot umpire coming to college baseball, at least on an experimental basis. Robots will be used for the 2026 Southeast Conference tournament. It will be a system similar to the one used in Major League Baseball. More on these stories at townhall.com.
3: 70% chance of showers and thunderstorms, mainly before 2 p.m. Cloudy with a high near 62. Tonight, 60% chance of showers before midnight. Overcast, low around 46. Thursday, 20% chance of scattered showers before 2 p.m. Cloudy, then becoming mostly sunny with a high near 61. Clear Thursday night with a low of 39. Sunny on Friday, high near 67. Friday night, 30% chance of showers and thunderstorms. Partly cloudy, low around 50 degrees.
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0: Well, good day and welcome to the Todd Starnes Show. My name is John Whitmer. I have the honor, the privilege, the true pleasure of filling in for Todd today. I also have the pleasure of hosting the John Whitmer Show right here in the heart of America, Wichita, Kansas. I also co-host Woodward and Wit. That's every Monday through Friday, every morning here on Wichita, and the John Whitmer Show on Sunday nights. You can reach out to me. You can connect with me on X at John R. Whitmer. Our studio lines are open 901-260-5926. We have a packed hour planned for you coming up here in just about, 10 minutes or so. Our Kansas Senator, Dr. Roger Marshall, is going to be with us. And then at the bottom of the hour, my buddy Curtis Houck from Newsbusters is going to join us to tell us about the way the media has covered the quality leering centers. The FBI just raided those, and guess what? The media didn't cover it. Big shock. So got a good hour for you planned, but we want to take your calls as well. 901-260-5926. Another story that the media hasn't covered, big shock, because it doesn't, of course, fit their narrative, is a new Newsweek Daily Mail poll finds that 44% of millennials, big shock, because, you know, millennials are, as Rush used to call them, young skulls full of mush. 44% of millennials think misgendering someone should be, get this, a crime. I'm sorry. As far as I'm concerned, there's no such thing as misgendering someone. The breaking news, by the way, I'm going to break some news right here. Newsmax, Fox, they've all got it. There are only two genders. But anyway, 44% of morons think that misgendering someone should be a crime. The poll conducted for Newsweek found 44% of 25 to 34-year-olds believe someone should be, get this, prosecuted for using the wrong pronouns. As far as I'm concerned, if you got your pronouns in your ex profile or your email profile, that's a darn giveaway that, you know, I generally discount you right there. But so 44% think that someone should be prosecuted for using the wrong pronoun. The survey also found that those aged 33 to 44 were 38% in favor of misgendering being a criminal offense. Now, granted, 53% of respondents in another poll said they didn't care what millennials think about anything. I'm in that group. But still, if the next generations are so concerned about this kind of woke nonsense, what does it say about us? After all, we can't blame them. They didn't, you know, raise themselves. And keep in mind, these are the same people that cry when they're paid $20 an hour and yet still want to destroy the system. But they seem to think misgendering should be a crime. And, you know, I say my dog's smartest than most millennials, but at least, you know, he knows where he's allowed to go potty. And apparently they don't. Pretty soon, literally no one will talk to anyone anymore for fear of being prosecuted. Everyone will be alone, unhappy, and miserable, all because a bunch of adult-sized children need make-believe affirmation every waking moment of their life. Meanwhile, in other countries, people need water and have real issues. Meanwhile, we have, you know, combat going on in the Middle East. But what the hell happened to these children? They're so scared of the truth that there are only two genders. You're not misgendering when you speak the truth. The truth is, a man who dresses and acts like a woman is still a man. I don't care that he chooses to live as a woman. Trust me, if you want to choose to act like a woman, knock yourself out. You can call yourself a kumquat as far as I'm concerned. But the truth is, he is still a he, period. Or rather, not a period in this case. Polls like these reflect a lack of life experience, a generation of entitlement, and a failure of parents to teach their children that sticks and stones may break bones, but words can never hurt them. misgendering someone is not equal to drunk driving or child abuse or stealing or rape or on and on and on. If these younger generations are so fragile that using the wrong pronoun is a crime, what happens when they're faced with, oh, I don't know, real bodily harm crime? I wonder what the future holds for all of us when the generation in charge becomes the generation that everyone got a participation trophy. This is what happens when an entire generation is deprived of a solid civics education. They likely don't know much about the Bill of Rights, why we declared our independence, or for that matter, can spell independence, or the painstaking process our founders went through to draft the Constitution. This is also what happens when the education establishment focuses more on feelings than outcomes. It's quite pathetic, really, and when a large contingent of a whole generation would be willing to give up their liberty to avoid offending someone. It reminds me of the famous quote from Ben Franklin, who said, "Those who give up essential liberty for a little security deserve neither." Fortunately, liberals don't even know their own genders, so hopefully they will put themselves in jail. You're listening to the Todd Starnes Show. This is John Whitmer right here in the heartland in Wichita, Kansas, filling in for Todd today. Studio lines are open 901-260-5926. Be back here in a few minutes with our own Kansas Senator, Dr. Roger Marshall. Again, our studio lines are open 901-260-5926. We'll be back after this.
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0: Welcome back to the Todd Starnes Show. This is John Whitmer right here in America's Heartland, Wichita, Kansas, filling in for Todd's today. You can find me on X at John R. Whitmer. Reach out. Would love to connect with you. With us now is one of our United States senators, Dr. Roger Marshall. Doc, it's a pleasure to have you on the show with us today.
9: John, great to be with you as well. We got a little rain back in Kansas finally, so it's a great day. The wheat's looking better, the crops are in, but it's great to talk to you too.
0: Well, and Doc, I appreciate the you joining us. I understand I pulled you away from a fishing hole.
9: Well, I wish I was. I'm doing some chores, and you weren't the only one. President Trump called me just a little bit to discuss a couple of things as well, so I'm still trying to get a little work done out here.
0: Well, now, I can ask, are you going to tell us exactly what you and the president talked about, or are you keeping that to yourself? You can't just drop a bombshell like that and not give us a hint.
9: Well, I'm trying to decide what I should just, the president is fully engaged, keeping his eye. You speak with President Trump, you're going to cover 10 or 12 topics. He's certainly very confident on the situation in Iran right now, thinks that we're getting real close to a victory here. So maybe I'll just leave it at that.
0: Wow, I'm glad to hear that. And there's breaking news. I do appreciate that. That's very nice that you shared that with us, Doc. I noticed one thing that I wasn't aware of. This is National Small Business Week. I know small businesses are our backbone. Last time I heard it, the number kind of fluctuates. But like, for example, here in Kansas, it's almost 62-63% of businesses in the state are small businesses. The bulk of people employed in most states are employed by small business. And it's so important that, folks recognize that and that we deliver tax relief for small businesses, because that directly flows down to, the folks, to Joe Lunchpail.
9: Yeah, exactly, John. It is National Small Business Week. And I think an important thing to point out is 2/3 of the new jobs created this year will be with small businesses. 2/3 of the new jobs created will be from small business. And I think another really interesting fact is we're seeing how AI is impacting these large corporations, massive layoffs, and typically you just don't see that mass layoff in small businesses. One business might be impacted, one not so much. And certainly AIs need to be embracing AI and using it. But I think that those small business jobs much less likely to lose your job as well. And then it is, it's been almost a year now since the president signed the Working Family Tax Cuts Bill. And in that was so many great tax breaks for small businesses, interest deductibility, bonus depreciation, writing off R&D as well, some great things for child care expansion for small businesses as well. And now I'm seeing that all come to fruition. I'm seeing it come to fruition and businesses starting to grow all over the state. Everywhere I go, the small business I talk to, they tell me they're growing, they're adding jobs.
0: You know, Doc, a lot of people right now are worried about the cost of gas, and that's a reasonable concern. I think that's going to come down once the conflict in the Gulf settles down. But, you know, one thing people don't realize is there's one cost at the pump that is universal, and that is the swipe fees. And I saw you tweeted out recently, by the way, if folks want to follow you on X, and I'm sorry, I still call it Twitter. It's a hard habit to break. They can find you on X at Roger Marshall MD. But I saw your tweet, and I didn't realize how big this was, but Americans spend over $58 million on swipe fees at the pump alone. Is that right?
9: Yeah, and I think to bring it home, it's 10 cents a gallon now. So it's at least 10 cents a gallon every time you fill your car up that you're paying a tax to the Wall Street banks, to credit card companies as well. So this is one simple thing that we could do is we have legislation that would break up this monopoly, essentially two credit card companies, a handful of banks controlling 85% of the industry. Because of that, we're spending seven times more each time we use a credit card than our friends over in Europe do. So this would be one simple thing, and then maybe we can find a way to get it across the finish line. But a dime a gallon, and those dimes start adding up when you fill your car up, 20 gallons, 25 gallons. So that's a big savings to Americans.
0: And this is that credit card bill that I know you've been working on for quite some time, correct?
9: Yeah, so it's called the Credit Card Competition Act. And I'm very confident if we can get a vote on the Senate floor that it'll pass. And again, what it does is it forces competition. It forces the bank when they issue a credit card to use someone in addition to MasterCard or Visa. And then the company can then decide which one that they want to use as well. And the other thing I thought of, John, too, is as I'm passing by these gas pumps and filling my car up yesterday, my truck up yesterday, is ethanol is another thing that saves 10 cents, 20 cents a gallon, especially the high blend. We have a company, a convenience store in Kansas called Jumpstart, and you can have high blend ethanol, and you save about 75 cents a gallon. So there's opportunities out there. And meanwhile, our producers all across the country and here in Kansas as well, out there producing more oil than ever. And like you said, when we get this war wrapped up in Iran, I really expect that cost to come down pretty quickly.
0: We had our friend Congressman Derek Schmidt on last hour. We talked a little bit about the farm bill. You have a piece that's kind of similar. I would say it's almost a companion piece, this fertilizer package, and that I know you're trying to push. First off, what do you think the chances are of the Senate taking up the farm bill, or are you guys working on your own version?
9: Yeah. Well, I think most importantly is that we've already passed the most important parts of a farm bill, the Working Family Tax Cuts Bill, supplemented crop insurance and something called Title I funding as well. So as far as the farmer's concerned, we took care of the most important parts. There are some small pieces we need to get across the finish line. It would be real funding for like high-speed internet and economic development, some conservation stuff as well. But the challenge is my friends across the aisle don't want to vote for anything. It's a sad day in America when Chuck Schumer stops us from doing a farm bill as well. So right now they're saying no, they won't let us do anything. And I have a feeling they're just going to stay that way until the election is in November.
0: Really? So they're not willing to pass it. It really just comes down to TDS, right? It's Trump derangement syndrome. They hate him. They don't want to give him a win on anything. And that's really what this comes down to, isn't it?
9: Yeah, absolutely. So remember, in the Senate, it's going to take 60 votes.
0: Right.
9: So we'll need seven or eight Democrats, and there'll be three or five Republicans that vote against it as well for some reason. So we probably need 10 or 12 Democrats. And so far, I mean, the Democrats won't fund DHS. They won't fund ICE and Border Patrol officers, they're not going to fund a farm bill. So far, we're all just treading water up there. The Democrats are doing everything they can to make sure Donald Trump gets no victories. And that's why we had to do the big bill through reconciliation with only 50 votes, and may have to do another reconciliation bill as well.
0: Hey, you know, it's really unfortunate. I started out my time filling in for Todd today talking about finding ways to come together and ratcheting down the rhetoric. And, you know, it really is unfortunate the way it's just open war. You know, you saw Hakeem Jeffries with his comments, you know, from when he talked about open war with Republicans. It really is sad that it's come to that. I mean, like I point to the credit card bill. That credit card bill that you have, like it or not, it's bipartisan. You've got a co-sponsor who's a Democrat on that. We've gotten to a point where you guys, I mean, you know, I served in the legislature. I sponsored bills with Democrats. We've gotten to a point nowadays you can't do that hardly anymore.
9: Right. And just like our credit card bill, the farm bill, if we could get those to the floor, they'll pass. But my friends across town are going to do everything they can to gum it up right now. And I got to tell you, I really enjoyed being back in Kansas and away from some of the hurdles at each other that are being thrown as well. It's great to go across the state. We stopped at, I think, 8 small businesses on Monday and about 7 of them on last Friday as well. And we'll get back on the road this evening again as well. So it's great to be back home, turn the temperature down, turn off my television, turn off my emails for a second, and just catch my breath. So hopefully when we get back to D.C. next week, their Democrats will be, maybe they'll be ready to do something. Who knows? Hopefully.
0: Well, yeah, I saw you've already hit all 4 corners of the state, all 50 counties, and you're recently at the big pancake thing recently over there in Grant County. But, you know, Doc, I appreciate you taking the time today to update us. And if folks want to connect with you, like I said, you're on X at Roger Marshall MD. And, you know, if folks want to connect with you online, I know you're one of the senators who's up for reelection. What's the best way for them to reach out to you?
9: Well, I think they really just go to our website, marshall.senate.gov, and they can email us there, you know, on the official side of things as well. And certainly just do an old-fashioned Google search for Senator Roger Marshall, and you'll find a good place to do it. But our website at Roger Marshall, marshall.senate.gov, is a great place to do it, John. It's great visiting with you. I appreciate you leading the charge as well and giving us a voice.
0: Senator, we appreciate you. Thank you again for joining us, and I'll let you get back to whatever the fishing hole or whatever. I know it's a little rainy here today, but that was Senator Dr. Roger Marshall, and again, we appreciate you joining us and appreciate you taking the time. This is John Whitmer here in Wichita, Kansas, filling in for Todd Starnes. Studio lines are open, 901-260-5926, and coming up, my buddy Curtis Houck from Newsbusters will join us. 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We'll be back after this.

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1: A funeral is scheduled today for the woman who was killed in a deadly bank robbery in Berea. Employees Brianna Edwards and Brian Switzer were shot to death at a U.S. bank branch last Thursday. Visitation for Edwards is planned from noon to 4 at Ottawa Baptist Church, with a memorial service to follow. Friends and loved ones attended the funeral for Switzer yesterday. The suspect accused in their deaths, 18-year-old Braylon Weaver, is in custody. Make a delicious homebrew beer. How about a colorful quilt? Paul Miles reports the Kentucky State Fair is now accepting entries for the Blue Ribbon competitions.
2: This year, America 250 themed competitions are among the ways the fair will celebrate Kentucky's role in the nation's history. New additions include patriotic baking, photography, and textiles. New culinary classes feature maple syrup recipes. The deadline for entries is July 9th, with a late entry window through July 16th. 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The Kentucky State Fair begins August 20th.
1: I'm Paul Miles. A report from consumer watchdog group Public Citizen is naming a dozen Kentucky hospitals that could be at risk of closure due to cuts to Medicaid. The document lists facilities across the Commonwealth among nearly 450 hospitals nationwide that are vulnerable due to their reliance on income from government health care programs. Last summer, President Trump signed a bill that cut over $900 billion in federal dollars from the Medicaid and CHIP programs over the next decade, according to the Congressional Budget Office. Kentucky healthcare facilities that are on the list include U of L Health Shelbyville, Cumberland County Hospital, and Taylor Regional Hospital in Campbellsville, among several others. I'm Joe Lincoln.
0: This is the Kentucky News Network.
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1: 70% chance of showers and thunderstorms, mainly before 2 p.m. Cloudy with a high near 62. Tonight, 60% chance of showers. Before midnight, overcast, low around 46. Thursday, 20% chance of scattered showers before 2 p.m. Cloudy, then becoming mostly sunny with a high near 61. Clear Thursday night with a low of 39. Sunny on Friday, high near 67. Friday night, 30% chance of showers and thunderstorms. Partly cloudy, low around 50 degrees.
2: AP Sports, I'm Geffen Coolball. The Pistons completed their rally from a 3-1 series deficit, defeating the Magic 116-94 in Game 7 to advance with their first playoff win in 18 years. Cade Cunningham had 32 points and 12 assists.
3: It made us really reflect on how we were playing, what got us to this position, and what made us win as many games as we won in the regular season. And, it got us back to playing the basketball that we knew we were capable of.
2: The Cavs beat the Raptors 114-102 in their Game 7 to advance. Stanley Cup playoffs, Alex Newhook broke a tie with 8:53 left, and the Canadiens outlasted the Lightning 2-1 in Game 7 to end their thrilling first-round series. In golf, Cameron Young finished six shots clear of Scottie Scheffler to win the Cadillac Championship, and Chase Elliott won at Texas to join Tyler Reddick as multiple NASCAR Cup Series winners this season. Geffen Coolbaugh, AP Sports.
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0: Welcome back to the Todd Starnes Show. This is John Whitmer, host of the John Whitmer Show and co-host of Woodward and Witt here in Wichita, filling in for Todd today. It's a real pleasure, by the way, to be filling in. Our studio lines are open 901-260-5926. 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At John R. Whitmer, W-H-I-T-M-E-R. Reach out. Would love to connect with you. So back on April 28th, federal authorities swept through over 20 locations in Minneapolis as part of a fraud investigation into charities, and I use the word charities loosely, very loosely, including the infamous Quality Learing Center that were largely owned by Somalis, who stand accused of ripping off the state of Minnesota. So then the question is, how much time did the broadcast evening news shows devote to this big win for the citizens and the taxpayers in Minnesota? Well, you'd think, I mean, that's a major story. You've got FBI, you've got federal authorities going into 20 locations. That's a major bust. Look, I'm sure they devoted a lot of time to it. Maybe not. With us now to tell us exactly how much time the networks gave to this major news story is my buddy Curtis Houck from Newsbusters. Curtis, thank you for joining us. Pleasure to have you on the show, my friend.
1: Yeah, good to be with you as well. I'm a guest of Todd's on Newsmax, and I'm a frequent guest with you, so this all worked out.
0: So, all right. I asked this question. You know what they say, never ask a question without knowing the answer. How much time did ABC, CBS, NBC, the evening news, devote to this huge news story? Let me guess. I'm thinking less than 5 minutes.
1: You would be correct. And in fact, let's go down the line. ABC News, the Disney property, zero. CBS, Barry Weiss. Zero, although I should say they have been all over the fraud in California, the hospice fraud, 17 plus minutes on that, so that's great. But on this one, the Learing Center and others being raided, not so much. NBC News, 2 minutes, 125 seconds. So,
0: wow.
1: Those 2 minutes and 5 seconds, a single story on April 28th, NBC Nightly News. I think this is one of those things where I always have to reiterate when we do these network news studies, oh, people don't watch these shows anymore. Well, yes, they don't watch them as much as they used to, but when you add up a normal week, it's at least 20 to 30 million people watch these newscasts, the evening shows, a week. And if we've learned anything recently, it's that elections can be very, very close.
0: Yeah, but
1: so this is dealing with information capture.
0: I guarantee that they spent, an unbalanced amount of time on the flip side covering negatively all of the, the ICE coverage in Minneapolis. I'm sure that was, on the flip side, the biased coverage was fair and balanced when it came to that news story in Minneapolis.
1: Yeah, that would be hours plural of coverage in just 10 days. 2 hours in 10 days in January. It sounds like the title of a book that I would not read. No, and we found 93% negative coverage. So you do the ratios, convert everything to seconds. That comes out to 58 times more coverage in just 10 days on, Minnesota channeling its newfound immigrants acting like Somalia out there than they have on the Learing Centers being raided by the feds.
0: That's just unbelievable. But then again, it's not really unbelievable, is it? I mean, this is a pattern with the mainstream media. It's why people don't trust the press, isn't it, Curtis?
1: Right. And you look at the coverage now. They're very excited about this hantavirus, the latest poop boat in the middle of the ocean. They're very excited.
0: Poop boat.
1: They're excited about the Met Gala. CBS, their friends on the morning show, were very excited about the black trans quadriplegic cerebral palsy wheelchair bound person thing. They're into, Donald Trump, the Republicans. They might as well just not field candidates because, it's all just shut, and they might as well just quit now because, Donald Trump should start figuring out what he's going to wear to prison or, what his next impeachment legal team is going to look like, because that's what they're interested in instead. And I'm not saying you should turn over, these newscasts, John, with commercials are only about 20 minutes long. I'm not saying you should turn over 15 of them to the Learing Center, but
0: right.
1: When you're at zero, you can go up.
0: Right.
1: Because
0: you could give them
1: below.
0: You could give them a little time. Well, and it's not like we're talking about the main, quote unquote, mainstream media. The cable news networks are just as bad. On Tuesday's edition of The Arena, CNN host Casey Hunt bragged that her producers were already working on a video package where they were going to call for President Trump to go to prison over the ballroom. I mean, now granted, it is CNN, but where did they come up with that nonsense, Curtis?
1: It's very goofy. That's extremely goofy. And yet, as we talk today, Ted Turner has passed away. And, I guess that's what we were supposed to be thinking of when Ted Turner envisioned 24-hour news. That's a very interesting
0: development. How do they even
1: get
0: there, though?
1: Oh, well, I don't know. You're not really doing the news. You're doing political propaganda and all sorts of political gaslighting and throwing of struggle sessions on the Abby Phillips CNN Thunderdome with Midas kid Adam Mockler, who's gone after me this week because, previously I said he's the kid who didn't get shoved into a locker enough growing up.
0: Right. Yes, I remember. But, I think one of the best scenes, and of course you can't air it, is the time when our friend on CNN, Scott Jennings, used a particular word that you can't use over the air to tell him to put his hand out of his face. Remember, that was priceless.
1: Right. Propping up a guy like Mockler is what they consider news. They're not necessarily interested in fraud. They're just saying, oh, Trump's Justice Department and FBI are targeting a blue state, a blue city with a lot of brown people. They're doing that today with Senator Luis Lucas in Virginia, who's really just an elderly Joy Reid with a pot addiction. I've done previous studies about how CNN and MS Now, they still have yet to do a news story on Sheridan Gorman, the loyal Chicago student killed by an alleged illegal immigrant on a Chicago pier. They haven't done any news stories on that. I mean, it's so much easier for them in their minds to just sit around with us in their circle jerk and put up snarky chyrons about how Donald Trump in his ballroom and Cash Patel being a drunk, to talk about that and how difficult life is. And also, I should say, the new one going around this week, John, is Spirit Airlines. It's Donald Trump's fault in the Iran war why Spirit Airlines went down, not because of anything Joe Biden's Justice Department did to block a merger with JetBlue. Or anything like that, or just that their books have been a mess for a long time. It's sensationalism instead of just hard news. And you don't even have to cast judgment on these federal raids of the Learing Center and its affiliates. You just have to simply report that this is a thing that happened, and you can't even do that.
0: Well, I don't even know who watches MSLGBTV anymore anyway. I mean, that network is
1: CNN.
0: A joke. More people, which again speaks volumes. But I occasionally will put it on if for no other reason than to be amused. The only thing worth watching on CNN is Scott Jennings, and I don't know how he can put up with it. I mean, that guy. I mean, he deserves a medal for bothering to put up with that network.
1: I mean, he and his buddies, Shermichael Singleton and Brad Todd and David Urban, the four of them, they are put on a Herculean effort every time they enter into the lion's den.
0: Yeah, you know, it's entertaining at least. It's the only thing worth watching over there at DNCNN. My buddy Curtis Houck, if folks want to connect with you, they can find Newsbusters on X at Newsbusters, and of course newsbusters.org, and they can find you on X at Curtis Houck, right? H-O-U-C-K.
1: Correct. All one word, no underscore numbers, any of that stuff. And also, we have a Newsbusters app as well on Apple and Google Play that makes it really easy. We only send you probably one notification a week, so don't, you know, we don't spam people like the New York Times or certain other news apps.
0: Brother, I appreciate you as always. Thank you for joining us. Always a pleasure to connect with you, my friend.
1: Always a pleasure, my friend. Take care. Talk soon.
0: Thank you, buddy. This is John Whitmer filling in for Todd. Our studio lines are open. 901-260-5926. We'll be back right after this.
2: Sane talk in an insane world. Todd Starnes.
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0: Welcome back to the Todd Starnes Show. This is John Whitmer, co-host of Woodward and Witt and host of the John Whitmer Show right here in Wichita, Kansas, filling in for Todd today. You can find me on X at John R. Whitmer. Reach out. Would love to connect with you. Our studio lines are open, 901-260-5926. Would love to connect. Give me a call. Coming up here after the top of the hour, we're going to be joined by Kansas Attorney General Chris Kobach. He is a stalwart truth fighter and a true patriot, and we're going to talk to our attorney. He's a constitutional scholar, by the way. He's going to join us to talk a little bit about the SCOTUS decision on redistricting. And he was involved, heavily involved in the Ticketmaster lawsuit, by the way. So we'll talk to him about redistricting and a few other things. But speaking of redistricting, there was a very interesting

0: press conference in response to the SCOTUS decision. And she went on this left-wing unhinged tirade where she declared that the Supreme Court was going to, because of redistricting, that the Supreme Court of the United States was going to block black people from voting.
1: I come with the lens of my father who marched from Selma to Montgomery in 1965 to protest voting rights discrimination, and so many others who marched and protested and raised their voices. And here we are 60 years later, 61 years later, and look at what's happening. So, yes, this is an effort to dilute the black voting power. This is an effort to try to roll back rights. And we're not going to just sit on the sidelines and watch this happen. We're going to keep fighting just like we saw those, like my dad, 60 years ago.
0: I mean, the nonsense, the logical steps that you have to jump through in order to get to that conclusion. No Americans are losing their rights here. Just Democrats are just losing their ability to cheat. And that's, frankly, why they're so mad. This whole redistricting battle is fascinating for those of us who've been involved in politics, particularly as long as I have, because it wasn't that long ago. I mean, just a matter of a week or two that you had Barack Obama extolling the virtues of Virginia, how great it is, how wonderful Virginia. Thank goodness for Virginia. We love Virginia. Well done, Virginia. And, you know, there's nothing wrong, nothing to see here, even though Virginia just, you know, completely gerrymandered their state. It's 45-44% Republican, but nah, we're going to get rid of all but one Republican member of Congress. Democrats didn't have a single problem with that. But the Supreme Court changes the Louisiana map, which was racially gerrymandered, and now all of a sudden, oh, we hate redistricting. The hypocrisy here. I mean, it's so glaring, it's laughable. And I mean, it really is you have to laugh at this thing. And they don't even see it. Historically, we have fought, Americans fought for equality and to be on the same playing field, the level playing field with everyone else. And frankly, that's exactly what the Supreme Court decision has done. It's all equal. There shouldn't be any, I'm sorry, you shouldn't be making decisions based on race or gender or ethnicity. It's the same thing with college admissions. It's the same thing with hiring. Should be merit-based with regards to hiring. With regards to voting districts, it should be based on population, period. Done. Enough. But gerrymandering, racial districting is a political process, and that should be it. It should be one man, one vote, one person, one vote, and that's it. And for them to be upset, I mean, I'm sorry, it's an equal platform. That's the way it should be. And it's not ridiculous or over the top at all for them to be, changing this so that we're all treated equally. And yet, for some reason, whenever the Democrats have a decision they don't like, what's the first thing they do? Oh, play the race card. Play the ism card, racism, fascism, transgenderism, homophobia. I mean, that's what they do. That's the default position. We lose. We get an outcome we don't like. We are put in a situation that we don't like. Now we have to play some kind of ism, minority, whatever it is, racial or some identity politics. Because they can't win on the merits of their argument, so they have to then default to whatever situation it is. And the last time I checked, every American citizen has the right to vote. And never have I gone to a voting poll that was denied a vote based on your color. And trying to equate illegal gerrymandering

0: to a civil rights issue is beyond disrespectful to those who fought for true equality and freedom. It should be based on, are you a citizen? Great, you get to vote. Period. End of discussion. And that should be the end of discussion. The Democrats lie when they lose. And that's what it comes down to. Because they can't win on the merits of their argument. So I'm sorry, folks, but your race card has been declined. Do you have any sort of other form of argument? This is John Whitmer, host of the John Whitmer Show and co-host of Woodward and Witt, filling in for Todd. Coming up, we're going to talk with Attorney General Chris Kobach. 901-260-5926. We'll be back right after this.
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2: Hi, I'm Johnny Erickson Tata, and I remember the time my husband Ken said early on in our marriage, I give up. 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And my wonderful husband even sent John a great article he wrote for husband caregivers. 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
4: News this hour from Town Hall. I'm John Scott. President Trump is pausing the U.S. effort to guide stranded vessels out of the Strait of Hormuz to allow time for a deal to end the Iran war. But that the American forces' blockade of Iranian ports would remain in place, he says. Meanwhile, Chinese state media says Foreign Minister Wang Yi has met with Iran's Foreign Minister Abbas Araghchi in Beijing. Details of that meeting not disclosed, but it was the first time since the start of the war that Araghchi had traveled to China, whose close economic and political ties to Tehran give it a unique position of influence.
5: The U.S. military launched what it called Project Freedom just Monday, President Trump describing it in humanitarian terms, designed to aid stranded seafarers stuck on the hundreds of ships that have been sitting in the Persian Gulf since the Iran war began. But after 2 days, that's now on hold, with just two merchant ships known to have passed through the U.S. guarded route through the territorial waters of Oman. In a social media post, the president says the pause is intended to see whether an agreement with Tehran on ending the war could be finalized. He told reporters earlier Tuesday,
6: "Now they're trying to survive and they won't be successful unless they make a deal."
5: I'm Ben Thomas.
4: Ohio's primary election has set up two marquee matchups in November.
7: One contest is the U.S. Senate race that will help determine control of the chamber. The other contest is the governor's race, featuring a former presidential candidate and the state's COVID-era health director. Former Democratic Senator Sherrod Brown will try unseating GOP incumbent John Husted. In the governor's race, GOP nominee and biotech billionaire Vivek Ramaswamy will face Democrat Amy Acton.
8: That's correspondent Andrew Stewart. The Buckeye State Senate campaign on track to be among the most expensive this year. 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
8: In consumer news, gasoline prices won't be going back down to pre-Iran war levels anytime soon.
11: Many drivers were hopeful in mid-April amid signs that the conflict could be winding down, and gasoline prices fell daily for almost 2 weeks. But as the war continued, gasoline prices reversed course and began increasing again. Energy experts say that even once the war ends, it will take months for the gasoline prices to return to pre-war levels.
8: That's Lisa Dwyer. Apple has agreed to a $250 million settlement in a class action lawsuit over false advertising of Siri's AI capabilities. The lawsuit claims Apple misled consumers by promoting features that didn't exist when the iPhone 16 launched in 2024. If approved, the deal means owners could receive at least $25 and up to $95 for each eligible device. News at townhall.com. The American Football Coaches Association is proposing the elimination of conference championship games and other changes as part of its non-binding recommendation for the college football playoff to be completed by the second Monday in each January. The AFCA has no authority within the NCAA or CFP governance structures. The U.S. Postal Service unleashing new series of stamps to honor Route 66.
12: The offering includes 8 stamps, one each for the states traversed by the Mother Road. The special collection was curated from images captured by photographer David J. Schwartz. He's traveled the Chicago to Los Angeles route dozens of times over 2 decades. He hopes his work can help keep Route 66 alive by inspiring others to explore the highway and support local businesses along the journey. Keith Peters reporting.
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13: Tonight, 60% chance of showers, overcast, low around 46. Thursday, 20% chance of scattered showers before 2 p.m. Cloudy, becoming mostly sunny with a high near 61. Clear Thursday night with a low of 39. Sunny on Friday, high near 67. Friday night, 30% chance of showers and thunderstorms, partly cloudy, low around 50 degrees. 30% chance of showers and thunderstorms before 8 a.m. Saturday, mostly sunny, high near 74.
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0: Welcome back to the Todd Starnes Show. This is John Whitmer filling in for Todd today. I am thrilled to be with you. Got one more hour with you. I host the John Whitmer Show Sunday nights here in Wichita, and I'm co-host of Woodward and Witt here in Wichita. You can find me on X at John R. Whitmer. That's W-H-I-T-M-E-R. And you can reach out and find me there. Our studio lines are open 901-260-5926. Would love to connect with you. So, again, one of my crazy little things that I love to do is report when I find these absolute just ludicrous stories, and sadly, all too often, they come out of the left coast. And here's another one. This is sad. I know it's sad. This is from San Francisco State University. They taxpayer dollars, of course, but again, it's California. So San Francisco State University recently hosted a genital piercing workshop because apparently, you need to be trained, I guess. Don't ask. Where they also gave away sex toys to students. This is real. Your tax dollars, my tax dollars didn't go to them, but if you live in California, I guess they did because apparently they, have money to waste there. The big sign here, May 5th from 3 to 5 p.m. at the University Club. I would make sure they had lots of Clorox for the tables, floors, walls. I just wouldn't go back in the University Club after this. The Cesar Chavez Student Center, you might want to rename that, by the way. At the University Club at the San Francisco State University, I'm so sorry I missed it. They had a genital piercing workshop from 3 to 5. Dad burn it. I'm sorry I missed it. It was on my calendar, and I got to get with my secretary. I'm so sorry that I missed it. Dylan, you missed it too. I'm sure you have loads of regret that we missed that. Somebody else who I'm sure is sorry he missed it is Kansas's Attorney General, the 45th Attorney General of Kansas, who's fighting for liberty and against government overreach, and probably not a fan of this type of nonsense, is our very own Chris Kobach, and he joins us now. General, thank you for joining us. It's a pleasure to have you on the show, my friend.
1: Great to be with you, John.
0: General, we talked a little bit briefly. I was talking with some previous guests and played a clip from the lieutenant governor of Illinois, who says that the Supreme Court of the United States is trying to basically prevent black people from voting with their recent ruling. And you're a Supreme Court, a constitutional scholar. Look, redistricting, the way I see it, redistricting, the ruling that they did basically just returns normalcy to this process. One man, one person, one vote. The Virginia case was very clear what they were doing there. It was a racial gerrymander. They just reset it and said, no, it needs to be done based on population. She is in a tear about the fact that the Supreme Court is now trying to marginalize black people. Lend some normalcy here, some sanity back to this conversation.
1: Yeah. Well, what you've got are non-lawyer progressive politicians either ignorant or just willfully lying to the public about what the Supreme Court did. What the Supreme Court did is stand up for the 14th Amendment notion, principle, that all people should be treated equally and should not be treated according to their race. And so no one is being denied the right to vote at all. What this has to do is how districts are drawn. And for years, there have been states, both red and blue states, that have felt that they are forced to take race into account when drawing election districts. And so they gerrymander districts according to race. And what was often happening in many states particularly in the South, where the Voting Rights Act was having its greatest target or impact, and the act also treated some states differently than others, by the way, the act was essentially being interpreted to coerce states into creating black districts, for lack of a better, simpler way to put it. And these states were drawing districts with, you know, that would follow a highway and go and be, you know, be ridiculously shaped to pressure neighborhoods where the majority of the individuals in those neighborhoods were African American. And so you had the opposite of the 14th Amendment being followed, and that is that there was express consideration of race in drawing districts. And also is that you can't do that. You can't use the Voting Rights Act as an excuse to act in a racially driven, racially biased way when you draw the districts. You should just draw them like you normally draw them. Try to put communities together so that a whole city is all in one district. Try to have compact districts instead of crazy gerrymanders that sprawl all over the state in odd shapes. And so that's what the Supreme Court said. And the notion coming from some progressives that this was a horrible attempt to disenfranchise people of a particular race is absolutely false.
0: You know, this is it really is that simple. And I think you're now starting to see these states that are just basically undoing what Democrats have been doing for decades. I mean, all you're doing is trying to reset the playing field to normalcy, correct?
1: Yeah. And so let's imagine and this is the case in several southern states. Let's imagine a state has misinterpreted or has been pushed by various court decisions over the years to believe that it has to take race into account and it has to create districts that are majority-minority. And in other words, the majority of the district is people who are non-white. That kind of racial treatment of Americans offends the 14th Amendment, offends the notion of equal protection under the law, that we are all treated the same no matter how our color. And that equal treatment extends to voting districts. We shouldn't be drawn into one district or excluded from another district because of our color. And so the decision frees the states to do what they should have been doing all along and ignoring race. Some of those who are complaining on the political left want to use race to shape districts, and they are upset that they will no longer be able to, you know, racially gerrymander their states to create districts that have certain racial characteristics.
0: We're talking with the Kansas Attorney General Chris Kobach. General, one of the other issues that has been coming up a lot lately is this issue of aliens voting illegally. You know, some states, they're not in federal elections, but some states are even pushing to allow illegal aliens to vote in state elections, local elections. We've even had this issue happen here in Kansas.
1: Yeah, absolutely. So this is something the president has talked about, and I've been talking about long before President Trump was even on the political scene in the United States. And that is that aliens often register to vote, and they often vote. And when I was Secretary of State of Kansas for 8 years prior to becoming Kansas's Attorney General, you know, I saw this happening, and we were taking steps to, you know, alleviate the problem. And as Attorney General, in the last 6 months or so, we brought three criminal prosecutions against non-citizens, aliens in the United States, who have been voting in Kansas elections. And the three are just the first three. There's going to be a long line of cases. And the other popular misconception is that these are illegal aliens who are voting. Now, there may be some, but the vast majority of aliens who are voting in the United States are legally here. But it doesn't matter whether you're here illegally or legally. You can't vote unless you're a U.S. citizen. Because every time an alien votes, it cancels out the vote of a U.S. citizen. So we are prosecuting these cases in Kansas, and there will be more to come. And Kansas is not unique. This is a problem in every single one of the 50 states, and it is a much bigger problem in those states, such as California. Happy to pick on California. such as states that basically don't police their elections seriously, at least on a statewide level, and seem to look the other way when non-citizens vote. Now, there are some exceptions. There are some counties in California that are trying to do the right thing and keep their elections secure, but the clowns in Sacramento are not doing that.
0: General, I know I've got to let you run, but last month a federal jury found that Live Nation and its subsidiary Ticketmaster operate an illegal monopoly that harms consumers. This isn't a Kansas issue. This is a nationwide issue, the major victory for 33 states and the District of Columbia. The verdict could lead to significant financial penalties and, I mean, structural changes. This could have nationwide implications, correct?
1: Hey, it could have it could have implications for every single person listening to the show, to put it simply. Look, if you are as old as I am and you went to concerts in the 80s and 90s, you remember paying $20 to go see a very, you know, a nationwide act of some musical artist. You know, today, to get that equivalent ticket, you're talking $300. You know, when my kids ask, Dad, can we go see this show? My first question isn't, how are you getting there? Who are you going to be with? Who is this artist? My first question is, how much is it going to be?
0: How much? Yeah, I remember when Garth Brooks came to Wichita, you know, out at the Coliseum. Remember that those prices were reasonable. Nowadays, a country concert comes to Wichita, it's exorbitant fees.
1: It is. And the reason it's not inflation. The reason is that there has been monopolistic behavior, excluding competition by Live Nation and Ticketmaster. And it's a vertical integration so that the owner or the entity, not well, it might be the owner of the stadium or the arena, but oftentimes Live Nation is simply the one that is managing and handling the concert at the arena. They work hand in glove with Ticketmaster, who is selling the seats, and they give an exclusive arrangement. Says, well, every seat is going to be sold by Ticketmaster. And then Ticketmaster tells the consumer, this is the price. It's a very high price, but you're going to pay it and you're going to like it or you're not coming to the show. There's no competition in many of these venues where there might be another, you know, maybe a SeatGeek or some other company out there offering, no, we're going to sell you seats for half that price or two thirds of that price. So when you don't have competition, then the entity selling the seat can just make you pay whatever they want to pay. They want you to pay. And that's why we have seen this monopolistic type behavior that has made it so hard for ordinary Americans to go see an act that they want to see in a concert venue. So I'm very pleased that Kansas is one of the 33 states, and we've played a significant role in driving this lawsuit forward. This is something that we state attorneys general, Republican and Democrat, are doing to benefit concert goers all across America. None of us should have to pay hundreds and hundreds of dollars to sit in one of the quote-unquote cheap seats at some stadium when we want to see our favorite artist play live.
0: Well, General, we know that you're a MAGA conservative. You're leading the fight on liberty issues like this, and we appreciate you. If folks want to connect with you, they can find you at Chris Kobach 7, that's K, so it's Chris with a K, Kobach with a K, 1787 K-O-B-A. On X. Yep, K-O-B-A-C-H, and it's chriskobach.com online. Yep, yep.
1: That's exactly it.
0: General, I appreciate you as always, and thank you for joining us.
1: My pleasure, John, anytime.
0: Thank you, my friend. We'll take a quick break. 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We'll be back after this.
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0: Welcome back to the Todd Starnes Show. This is John Whitmer, host of the John Whitmer Show and co-host of Woodward and Witt, filling in for Todd today. Studio lines are open, 901-260-5926. I got another one for you. I do love these, hard to believe it's actually real and yet sad to believe it is real stories. This is maybe Pudlow. That's a P-U-D-L-O, and maybe this person just, it's a maybe at any rate. He, she is an LGBTQ activist and drag queen who is running to become the first transgender California state senator. So I think he It's a biological male, by the way, who is dressing as a female. So it's a he who wants to be a she. Which, by the way, for the record, knock yourself out. You want to pretend to be a woman, you're an adult male, I don't care. That's fine. But he is vowing to, well, here's his platform.
8: ICE needs to get the out of California. My name is Maybe. I'm running for state senate in the heart of Los Angeles and East LA, and I will fight for human rights in the state legislature. I've been working with people experiencing homelessness for over a decade, volunteering at shelters, being the homelessness liaison for the neighborhood council, and now being the operations manager for the Neighborhood Homeless Coalition. I'm fighting to make California affordable, safe, and inclusive for all. Tuition-free college, healthcare for all, housing for all, renters' rights. We can have all of these things. We deserve all of these things. We're going up against some powerful special interest groups in this race.
0: All right. I there's only so much of this nonsense that you can actually listen to. look, how exactly? I love the platform here. So let's go through Maybe, and, you know, maybe you should buy a clue. But here's Maybe's platform. Let's just go through this here. Universal health care. Housing for all, tuition-free college, racial justice, environmental justice, yada, yada, yada, yada. You get the platform here. You know what Maybe isn't got on his agenda here? By the way, I just misgendered him, so I did it again. What Maybe doesn't have on his platform is how he's going to pay for any of it. I mean, come on here, buddy. Universal health care, housing for all, so everybody gets a house, everybody gets to go to college, everybody gets environmental justice, whatever that is. Who pays for it? Well, apparently, everybody but Maybe. I mean, this is the nonsense, and how much you want to bet that this guy, wins? I mean, this is the nonsense of what you have to deal with if you are a resident of California. Housing for all, health care for all, tuition for all. I guess maybe in California. I'm not, you know, I don't live in California. Maybe money grows on trees in California. God knows it better, because with this kind of an agenda, they're going to need it. And, by the way, Maybe is a lovely-looking woman? I don't know. I'll use that word very loosely. By the way, he also vows to abolish ICE and make California inclusive, which I guess doesn't include ICE. So, for what that's worth. Coming up, Chris Loftus and Adam Martin from Strategic Financial Partners. Going to give us some retirement advice. 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This is John Whitmer filling in for Todd.
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15: A man is pleading guilty to killing his grandmother in northern Kentucky. In October of 2024, then 18-year-old Wyatt Testerman recorded a video on his cell phone of him brutally attacking his grandmother, 74-year-old Sherry Oliver, at a home on Ridgewood Drive in Erlanger. Testerman has pled guilty but mentally ill after claiming he was hallucinating at the time. He will be sentenced on July 7th. Two Elizabethtown firefighters are recovering after being bitten by a brown recluse spider last week at their firehouse. Here's John Shannon.
16: Station number 3 on Ring Road suffered an infestation of the dangerous arachnids last week. The News Enterprise reports that since the discovery, Station 3 has been sprayed, fogged, and dusted by a local extermination company. The firefighters temporarily moved to Station 1 and were given clearance to return to their house today. But out of an abundance of caution, it was decided they would return to the station Thursday instead. The two firefighters who were bitten were treated and released from Workwell. Officials say they still don't know how the spiders got inside the firehouse. I'm John Shannon.
15: May is being declared as Kentucky Beef Month in the Bluegrass State. This week, Kentucky Commissioner of Agriculture Jonathan Schell signed a proclamation designating May as Kentucky Beef Month to celebrate cattle producers in the state. Kentucky ranks 14th in the country for total cattle and 10th for beef cattle. In 2024, cattle were the highest earning farm product in the state, bringing in $1.5 billion. Sunday is Mother's Day, and Kentuckians may spend a record amount on the special women in their life. The National Retail Federation says consumers are expected to spend a record $38 billion this year, which breaks down to about $284 per person. Flowers remain the most popular gift, followed by food, wine, or beverages, and jewelry. I'm Joe Lincoln.
14: This is the Kentucky News Network.
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20: Tonight, 60% chance of showers, overcast, low around 46. Thursday, 20% chance of scattered showers before 2 p.m. Cloudy, becoming mostly sunny with a high near 61. Clear Thursday night with a low of 39. Sunny on Friday, high near 67. Friday night, 30% chance of showers and thunderstorms, partly cloudy, low around 50 degrees. 30% chance of showers and thunderstorms before 8 a.m. Saturday, mostly sunny, high near 74.
21: AP Sports, I'm Geffen Coolball. The Pistons completed their rally from a 3-1 series deficit, defeating the Magic 116-94 in Game 7 to advance with their first playoff win in 18 years. Cade Cunningham had 32 points and 12 assists.
22: It made us really reflect on how we were playing, what got us to this position, and what made us win as many games as we won in the regular season. And, it got us back to playing the basketball that we knew we were capable of.
21: The Cavs beat the Raptors 114-102 in their Game 7 to advance. Stanley Cup playoffs, Alex Newhook broke a tie with 8:53 left, and the Canadiens outlasted the Lightning 2-1 in Game 7 to end their thrilling first-round series. In golf, Cameron Young finished six shots clear of Scottie Scheffler to win the Cadillac Championship, and Chase Elliott won at Texas to join Tyler Reddick as multiple NASCAR Cup Series winners this season. Geffen Coolbaugh, AP Sports.
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0: Welcome back to the Todd Starnes Show. This is John Whitmer, host of the John Whitmer Show here in Wichita, Kansas, filling in for Todd. Our studio lines are open 901-260-5926. With us now is Chris Loftus and Adam Martin from Strategic Financial Partners. Gentlemen, thank you for joining us. Pleasure to have you with us this afternoon.
27: Good afternoon, John, and greetings from Memphis. I can't say I know anybody from Wichita, Kansas, so this is a new area for me. So how's the weather over there? It's pretty terrible over here.
0: Define terrible.
27: rainy, cold, wet. Adam and I were talking earlier. He said, they call it May because it may be hot, may be cold, and it definitely feels that way today.
0: So that is Kansas. I also do the morning show here in Wichita, and we literally were able to talk. There's a little bit of Kansas right on the Colorado border, a little town called Goodland, and they actually had snow this morning.
1: I saw that. That's wild.
0: We had 17 inches of snow in Denver that we reported this morning. Little bit of snow in Goodland. And the thing that we always talk about in Kansas is the fact that when you talk about weather in Kansas, it's wait 30 minutes.
1: Yeah.
0: And so today we had, it's like 55 and rainy. Tomorrow it'll be 60, and by the weekend it's going to be like 85. So that's Kansas for you.
1: Imagine these kids getting ready for summer break, and then there's 17 inches of snow on the ground.
0: Yes, hey, it's okay. It's all Donald Trump's fault. They just ask the left.
27: I'm sure there's some government involvement in there somewhere. That works, right?
0: Well, it's all because of climate change. You know, if only we'd listened to Al Gore, none of this would have happened.
1: I was just about to mention Al Gore.
0: It's all Al Gore's fault and George Bush's fault. It's all because of that. If we'd only listened. So, it's interesting. I have a 401k, and whatever my wife stores away and shoves under the mattress. But I do not have an SEP IRA, and we do have a small business, and so these are kind of designed from what I understand. I did a little bit of work on looking into these. They're tailor-made kind of for entrepreneurs, for consultants, for freelancers. Is this kind of what they're designed for, is entrepreneurs and small businesses, kind of? I mean, this is Small Business Week.
1: Yeah, that's exactly what they're designed for. I mean, you think about when you're an entrepreneur, you're just getting started, and you know what you do for a living and how that works. So if you sell widgets, you're really good at selling widgets. That's what you focus in on. But you don't get to step into a situation like when you work for a corporation and they offer a 401k. So how do we set aside money for retirement? And that's what we call them SEP IRAs. It's an acronym for Simplified Employee Pension Individual Retirement Account, which is a mouthful. But they are specifically catered for those small businesses, the entrepreneurs, or the independent contractors.
0: Which is nice when you have a situation like that. You know, like it was my wife and I, we own a small business. And our retirement is basically, when we get to that point, we'll sell our small business. But beyond that, we don't really have, prior to me coming full-time here at the station, I didn't have a 401k because our retirement was our business. And so this actually sounds like, from a cash flow standpoint, it gives an opportunity, a business owner, an ability to do this. But from that cash flow perspective, how flexible is one of these SEP IRAs, Adam? I mean, how does that play into it if you're a small business owner?
1: Well, that's one of the best benefits about the SEP IRA is that they don't have mandatory contribution requirements or limits. So as a business owner, you want to obviously be profitable and put money back into your business. But if there's any, good years where you have some excess surplus and you want to set aside some money for retirement, you can choose to do it as a lump sum right before the tax filing deadline or at a whatever you deem as your physical year when you do evaluations of your profits and losses and say, hey, I can afford to do 20% of my income into this. That's the flexibility that a SEP has. It doesn't require you to do a monthly contribution or any kind of limit. They are designed so that you can put money into your business, but then have the flexibility to save a good contribution amount for your retirement.
27: And John, something that Adam and I actually encounter a lot with business owners, and I think this would actually speak to any of the business owners listening to this show today, is that too often we see their primary financial plan for retirement is, I'm just going to sell the business and call it a day. And they rely very heavily on that, that backstop and that guarantee that they're going to be able to sell that and get what they put in out of it. And that's going to be able to fund their lifestyle, their legacy planning, everything that goes into what we would call your golden years.
0: Right.
27: And ultimately, when we talk about a SEP, this is supposed to be another tool in the toolbox that doesn't necessarily negate that thought process, but it gives you some more, let's call it some insurance, right? You're not heavily relying on that plan as much because I would ask you, how much do you think your business is worth? Well, you'd probably say quite a bit. You put a lot of time, effort, blood, sweat, and tears and money into it. But from the outside looking in, they might not see it like that.
0: No. And we both know it's only worth what someone's willing to pay for it.
27: Exactly.
0: So ultimately, I mean, that's What my wife and I, our business is we do online retail, resale. So we know full well that what we do is we take people's things and sell them for them online. So literally, I'm really good at telling people what their items are. We're talking with Chris Loftus and Adam Martin from Strategic Financial Partners. Chris, what are the tax implications on something like this? Because, you know, one of the perks of a Roth or a 401k or something, or, you know, some of it you can put in tax deferred. What are the tax implications, and what are the common mistakes or surprises that people don't realize until later about a SIP?
27: Well, that's a great question. Ultimately, you have to look at it from a bird's eye view, right? Too many times we see people go into it and they try to do something that's advantageous for them today, but going forward over the next 3 to 5 to 10 years, whether it's for them, their employees, or their business, it might not be the most advantageous tax-wise. Right. Adam, you see people do this all the time where they're not looking at the big picture. Is that correct?
1: Well, I mean, when you specifically talking about the tax implications on this, this operates just like a traditional IRA. So the money you're going to be putting into this SEP IRA is going to be on a pre-tax basis.
0: It's pre-tax.
1: As a business owner, you want to have those opportunities to deduct your taxable income, right? So if you own a company that, you know, requires you to buy a bunch of equipment, a construction company, you know, your CPA is telling you to go out there and buy that tractor because we can write off $50,000. Well, and when you're looking at it right up to the tax filing deadline, and you're like, well, I'd like to at least do another 20% of deduction so I'm not just getting raked over the coals to Uncle Sam, that's what we would step in and say, why don't we make the 20% contribution to your SEP IRA because we can reduce your taxable income by that amount.
27: What do we say, Adam? We try to fire Uncle Sam every chance we get.
1: Yeah, he's a business partner of ours. We try to fire him every chance we can. Yeah.
0: Amen. Amen. If someone listening already has employees, how does a SEP impact them, and how should one, you know, owner think about that before setting one of these up?
1: Well, that's what Chris was alluding to. The SEP is a really good, when you get started, it's the simplest, cheapest way to get a retirement plan started, and we're not paying any kind of third-party admin costs for a 401k plan. But as the business evolves and we bring in employees, one of the, you know, non-discriminatory laws states that if you're going to do 10%, then you have to offer 10% to your employees as well. So that could be very costly if you start to bring in employees. And we may need to pivot to another plan so that you're not on the hook to have to do 10%. Maybe you want to do 5 or you want to do 3. So, you know, as the business evolves, that's why we need to be having annual reviews, sitting down, looking at your situation, because the last thing we want is for it to be an aha moment where you're like, well, I'm going to do 20%, and you go ahead and do it. But then the IRS says, well, you've got 2 employees and you've got to do 20% for them as well. It could break the bank.
27: Right. And that's not to say that you don't want to take care of your employees. I mean, there's some phenomenal people out there doing some great work for small businesses and medium sized businesses all over the country. And they need to be taken care of just as well. Their retirement is just as important as your retirement. But at the same time, they're reliant on what provisions you're going to give them. Something we want to encourage people to think about, specifically business owners, is, hey, when you're looking at the long-term picture or long-term plan of your business, what does it look like when it comes to how your employees are going to be taken care of when you're not there, or ultimately when you decide to sell your business? So there's just a bunch of other factors there that need to be considered.
0: Right. Well, and better an aha moment than an uh-oh moment.
1: Exactly. Definitely.
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0: Gentlemen, we appreciate you joining us, and fascinating information. You know, I appreciate you joining us today. Thanks for joining us. This is John Whitmer filling in for Todd. We'll take a quick break. Be back after this, 901-260-5926.
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Welcome back to the Todd Starnes Show. This is John Whitmer filling in for Todd's today. It has been a real pleasure to sit in. I almost feel like I should pay tribute. It has been a pleasure to fill in for Todd. I host the John Whitmer Show here in Wichita, Kansas. I'm also co-host of Woodward and Witt, the morning show here in Wichita. You can find me on X at John R. Whitmer. Give us a call if you studio lines are open, 901-260-5926. Breaking news, the Tennessee legislature has just released a new proposed congressional map, which would get rid of the last remaining Democrat seat. You're going to start seeing more and more of these as more and more state legislatures start redistricting. And these are going to be interesting. I mean, obviously, Virginia did it. Of course, there will be much wailing and gnashing of teeth now that more and more of these states start doing this. And look, I mean, it's, you know, I had a caller to my show that it was irate when Virginia did it. And the one difference, and I pointed it out, look, the California did it, and a lot of Republicans were mad about California. A lot of Democrats were mad about Texas. And

Democrats have been doing this nonsense for years. Republicans in these states are just finally catching up. We're just finally playing by the same rules Democrats have been playing with for decades. But we also can't complain when they're playing fairly. That is the one difference with the case in Virginia. Virginia had a very strict system whereby they had a redistricting commission. The commission drew maps. The maps then went to the legislature, and the legislature had to vote to approve or reject the map and kick it back to the commission. What they did with, you know, Spamberger, their new governor, who, by the way, ran as a moderate, said she wouldn't redistrict, and then the minute she got into office, redistricted. She's a liar. Big shock, Democrat liar. Oh, my gosh, that never happens. At any rate, what they did in Virginia was they broke their own rules. They didn't play by the rules because they didn't like Donald Trump. Again, this is all a variation, an offshoot of Trump derangement syndrome. They're obsessed. They're like people who are got a disease. It is a disease. It's Orange Man bad. And they can't give him a win. And Roger Marshall, the senator, Roger Marshall was right when he said they just can't give him a win on anything. Donald Trump could cure cancer, and they wouldn't like it. They'd be unhappy. He could come out tomorrow and support LGBTQ rights, climate change, and everything else, and they would all of a sudden become conservatives. If Donald Trump changed his party affiliation to Democrat, they would all register as Republicans. This is the way it works. They hate him so much, they're obsessed with Trump, that if he says the sky is blue, they're going to say the sky is purple. And it's just, that's the way it is. And when it came to redistricting, you know, California did it because Texas did it. Okay, that's fair. That's the rules. Virginia broke the rules. But now that the Supreme Court has said, hey, you can't make it, you can't gerrymander based on race, which is why it shouldn't, the way it shouldn't have been at all from the very beginning. Now that they're resetting the rules, now that they're saying, hey, you got to do it one person, one vote, the way it should have been all along. Well, that's Katie bar the door. Now every state that can should do it, including, by the way, Kansas. Now, we won't, because we have a Democrat governor, and as long as we have a Democrat governor, we need super majorities in Kansas, and we don't have the votes because we got a few rhinos and a few weak Republicans that are not willing to do it. So it'll be a while. We need a Republican governor in Kansas to do it. But other states that can, knock yourselves out, go for it. And all of this comes down to defending the majorities in Congress. Because mark my words, if Democrats get control of both chambers of the U.S. Congress, if they get the House and the Senate, it'll be impeachment all day long and twice on Sunday. And that will be all they do. If they get the House, they're going to impeach him. If they get the House and the Senate, it will be the end of the filibuster. It will be impeachment, and he'll be out if they can do it. Now, frankly, I don't know if, you know, they're going to like J.D. Vance anymore, but I don't think they've thought two steps. They don't think strategically. They're not playing chess. They're playing tiddlywinks. They're not even smart enough to play checkers. They're literally playing pickup sticks. These people are morons. They're not even smart enough to play thumb wars, let alone, I don't think they're smart enough to have a board and pieces, and if they were, they'd be missing a few pieces. But they could play thumb wars, which is essentially what they're doing. So, again, if you've got, wherever you are, whatever state you're in, if you've got an election coming up, register to vote. If you've got a filing deadline coming up, get out there and help a candidate, a Republican, a conservative, a MAGA candidate. If you can afford to donate, donate. If you can afford to volunteer, go volunteer. Knock on a door. Get out there and make a phone call. That's what matters. We are the grassroots. We're the army. We're the folks that make a difference. They need us. These candidates need us. And vet them. You know, don't just take my word for it, or your state party chair's vote for it, or your county party.

0: chair, do the work, vet your candidates, and then get out there and help get them elected, because they need us as much as we need them, folks. 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
3: I'm Johnny Erickson Tata, and I remember the time my husband Ken said early on in our marriage, I give up. 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My caregiving routines had pushed Ken to the end of his strength, but his story is not uncommon. 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Although both Ken and John wanted to give up, they both read Psalm 27, where it says, wait on the Lord, be of good courage, and he shall strengthen your heart. Wait, I say, on the Lord. John also reached out to Johnny and friends, and we sent him some resources. And my wonderful husband even sent John a great article he wrote for husband caregivers. 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Are you caregiving and in need of renewed strength? Well, guess what? We're here to help. Just visit johnnyandfriends.org.
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5: News this hour from Town Hall. I'm John Scott. An American fighter jet shot out the rudder of an Iranian oil tanker in the Gulf of Oman as it tried to breach the U.S. blockade of Iran's ports. This attack occurred as Iran and the U.S. are officially in a ceasefire and as the two countries appear to be moving closer to an initial agreement to end the war. Meanwhile, Iran's foreign minister has met with his Chinese counterpart and discussed the Middle East conflict.
6: Chinese Foreign Minister Wang Yi told Iran's Abbas Araghchi that China is deeply distressed over the war that's lasted more than 2 months. In a video of the meeting accessed, Wang says, we believe that a comprehensive ceasefire is urgently needed, that a resumption of hostilities is not acceptable, and that it's particularly important to remain committed to dialogue and negotiations. It's the first time since the start of the war that Araghchi has traveled to China, whose close economic and political ties to Tehran give it a unique position of influence. I'm Charles Dillithesman.
5: Republicans rapidly pursuing redistricting efforts across the South.
7: This follows a high court ruling that affects majority African-American congressional districts. South Carolina, Alabama, Tennessee, and Louisiana are all considering changes. Republican leaders in South Carolina are targeting a district held by a longtime black Democratic lawmaker. Alabama is debating legislation for a special congressional primary.
5: That's correspondent Andrew Stewart reporting. The price of a gallon of regular gasoline in the U.S. climbing 31 cents in the past week. It's now 52% higher than before the Iran war began. That's according to the latest data from AAA, which said regular gasoline reached an average of $4.54 per gallon on Wednesday. More on these stories from townhall.com.
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10: The Trump administration investigates another historic university for its policies on women's sports.
11: The U.S. Department of Education has opened an investigation into Smith College, an all-women's institution in Massachusetts, for admitting transgender women. The probe by the department's Office of Civil Rights announced Monday will look at whether the college violated Title IX, a 1972 law forbidding discrimination based on sex in education. Smith College, a private liberal arts school, has admitted trans women since 2015. I'm Geffen Coolbaugh.
10: The Equal Employment Opportunity Commission filing a discrimination lawsuit against the New York Times, claiming the news organization passed over a white male employee for a promotion in favor of a lesser qualified woman to meet its diversity goals. An editor lodging a complaint that he didn't get the role of deputy real estate editor in 2025. News at townhall.com. Mexico City is sinking nearly 10 inches every year, making it one of the world's fastest sinking metropolitan areas. That's according to newly released satellite imagery from NASA. The sprawling megalopolis, with a population of 22 million, was built upon an ancient lake bed. Different towns have different ways of having fun and drawing tourists.
12: In Taiwan, you will find the community of Fenglin. City leaders there decided there had to be a way to draw people. While some cities have auto racing, horse racing, dog racing, not Fenglin. Nope, Fenglin has embraced snail racing. Well, there's excitement. No word on if the snails have little teeny tiny jockeys on them. We did learn the first snail race got underway in 2023. And one of these days, officials hope one of the snails might win. Jason Walker reporting.
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13: Tonight, 60% chance of showers. Overcast, low around 46. Thursday, 20% chance of scattered showers before 2 p.m. Cloudy, becoming mostly sunny with a high near 61. Clear Thursday night with a low of 39. Sunny on Friday, high near 67. Friday night, 30% chance of showers and thunderstorms. Partly cloudy, low around 50 degrees. 30% chance of showers and thunderstorms before 8 a.m. Saturday, mostly sunny, high near 74.
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16: 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This is where common sense meets conviction. 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
17: Good morning, Lori, and evening, Grace America. I'm Hugh Hewitt. On this Wednesday, there's a lot going on. There's really one big story. The big story is, let me read it to you. Amit Sehgal posted this earlier on X. Amit, of course, Channel 12, leading political analyst in Israel, and is very wired in Israel. According to Barak Ravid, Amit begins, the U.S. and Iran are at the closest point to agreement since the war began. The framework includes, point one, the U.S. and Iranian naval blockade will be gradually lifted during the detailed negotiation period. Red light, detailed negotiation period. You don't need a detailed negotiation period. They need to stop firing at ships and let everybody out, and our blockade's got to continue. Point number two, the United States will commit in the Memorandum of Understanding to gradually lift sanctions and release tens of billions of dollars of frozen assets. Bad. That gives Donald Trump the odor of Barack Obama. That's his pallets of cash. The regime is on the brink of collapse. They can't pay their thugs. Don't give them any money, ever. Number three, negotiations are still underway on the duration of the uranium enrichment freeze. What? The president told me on Monday on this program, no enrichment, not now, not ever, never. And they're talking, maybe it'll be 15 years, maybe it'll be at least 12 years. No, no enrichment. They don't need it. They're fanatics and lunatics. As Marco Rubio said yesterday, they're insane in the head. As the president said on Monday, they're lunatics. As Marco Rubio said, they're lunatics. They don't get to enrich, period. Then two sources claim that Iran would agree to transfer the highly enriched uranium it possesses out of the country. Okay, that's fine. That ought to be step number one. Okay, Iran, you're serious? We got the blockade going. We're going to send in a team from the International Atomic Energy Agency. They're going to supervise the excavation of Fodor. They're going to take out whatever remains, and they're going to ship it to the United States, much like we did with Libya, much like we did with Ukraine, much like we did with Kazakhstan, much like we did with South Africa. We know how to do this. That's where we start. We get your 600 pounds or 1,000 pounds of HEU. Even if it's dust, as it probably is, you might be able to use that dust. It's a good faith measure. That's where we begin. Then they say the United States is expected to get Iran's response within 48 hours. Now, look, I don't know who linked this. I can't believe Steve Witkoff or Jared Kushner have their name on Munich 2.0. I can't believe the president would agree to this. I really can't. It's time to go back to war with these people. They shot at the UAE yesterday 15 missiles, two cruise missiles, a bunch of drones. They're not serious. They're killers. They're lunatics. The Haiti's in charge. It's a junta. Time to go back to war in a kinetic fashion until they say, you know what? We can't win this. Meanwhile, I just want the president to know what's coming. Former Secretary of State Anthony Blinken was at the Economic Club of New York. He's still defending the JCPOA today. Cut number seven.
18: You know, this gets to something larger, which is we're living in a time and a period where that is so binary, where it's impossible, it seems, for people to hold multiple ideas in their heads at the same time. And so, yes, from, I think, perspective of the United States and many countries in the region and around the world, nuclear Iran's not a good thing, which is why administration after administration has looked at how do we deal with this. But the conclusions that previous administrations drew were different than the ones that President Trump drew. When, during the Obama administration, when we got the JCPOA, the Iran nuclear deal, of course, we looked at military options. But we concluded then that if we exercised a military option, one, there could be all of these second and third order consequences, including Strait of Hormuz, including attacks on our forces and our people in the region, including attacks on our partners in the region. And to what gain? We assessed back then, it's been publicly reported, that in all likelihood, if we went with the program, we might gain a couple of years at best, that Iran would rebuild, and it would rebuild deeper underground, it would be harder to get out, and we'd be right back where we started. On the other hand, doing the hard work of diplomacy, getting a deal, bought us, in the case of the JCPOA, 10, 15, 20 years, depending on the different constraints.
17: It bought you nothing with regards to missiles. Remember that. It bought you nothing with regard to the forest of missiles that they built around Fodor. It built you, got you nothing about underground, Pickaxe Mountain, Fodor. It bought you nothing except lies and death and more terrorism around Israel. It was a complete and abject failure. Don't, Mr. President, do what they did. Because it's already out. Oh, he's just signing the JCPOA. Why'd he tear it up in the first place? Don't fall for that. Meanwhile, we've got Richard Goldberg, who helped stand up the National Energy Dominance Council, now with the Foundation for the Defense of Democracy, talk about what is going on in Iran right now. The reason we don't want to step in and save them. Cut number eight.
19: Listen, they're looking at the intel, right? We talked a little bit earlier, you having this discussion about the fracture in the regime. President Pezeshkian, who's sort of the political person who's managing the government, sees the money running out, doesn't know how he's going to make payroll. Is gasoline about to, you know, come to a shortage? All of these things that he's dealing with, banks teetering on the verge of collapse. And then Ahmad Vahidi, who's heading this committee running the country based from the IRGC, who wants to keep the war going. And so, you know, the president is seeing this food fight going on. Maybe he likes that. Maybe he thinks going back to major military operations coalesces that committee instead of fracturing the committee. So I think there is this yin and yang here. Now, what would you do at a lowest level of escalation? I would say La Roque Island, which is a little tiny island, if you go back to the map, that sticks out right there next to the Strait of Hormuz, is where the IRGC has run their quote-unquote toll booth out of. It's where they have a coordination cell. I mean, just take them out at that point. I mean, if they're firing, that's your moment to respond with self-defensive fire on key IRGC bases and command and control. I'd start with La Roque Island to see if you're able to send a message.
17: They cannot last, all right? They cannot last. They don't have any revenue. Their thugs are leaving. They've got division within the regime. Maybe you push a little bit harder, like Richard Goldberg suggests, but you don't collapse. Chris Wright, Secretary of Energy, made the key point on Fox Business this morning in the Maria Bartiromo cut number 6.
20: Yeah, Maria, I think what we saw, and certainly what the Iranians saw with Project Freedom, is one way or the other, the United States is going to have free flow of traffic through the Strait of Hormuz. It can be in an agreement with Iran, or it can be without an agreement with Iran. And I think the fear that the United States' military is going to open the strait, whether Iran wants it or not, made them realize, if that's true, we've got nothing. We have no remaining leverage. Maybe we should get more reasonable and get back to the table with the United States and see what we can get out of this. We're going to have to give up our nuclear program. We're going to have to stop terrorizing the Middle East. Hey, maybe the 90 million people in Iran can find a way to a better life. But the only leverage they have has been impeding flow of traffic through the Straits of Hormuz. And Mike Wirth is right. They've been successful at that so far. But we can change that if we need to do it unilaterally.
17: He's right. We can and we should. Secretary Wright is correct. They've run out of money. They've run out of options. They have no cards left to play. They're counting on American left pressure on President Trump to warn of a wipeout at the elections in November because of gas prices. I think the argument you make to the American people is, I'm sorry about the pain at the pump. We've got to bring this regime down because they're lunatics and they cannot have nuclear weapons. One more cut, Marco Rubio at the White House lectern yesterday, cut number 11.
21: Iran has shown that it's been able to withstand a lot of pressure. And yesterday, President Trump has said that they may run out of oil storage in 2 weeks. Do you believe that that will be the thing that gets them to the table to give up their nuclear ambitions? And if not, what will be that thing?
22: Well, look, they're suffering devastating damage to their economy. You're right. But it's not that they're able to withstand pressure. It's that they don't care that their people are suffering. You understand, right? There's a difference between we can withstand pressure and we actually don't care. Now, I think there are people in their system that care more than others. You know, some of the elected people that you see, some of the people you see on television with the suits on, you know, those guys care because they know at the end of the day they have to live in the reality. And then you have an other element of their government, the clerical, the clerics, the IRGC types, who probably are more immune to that and care less. They're more interested in regime survivor at all costs. But ultimately, the pressure points are what they are.
21: Are they divided now than they were before? Because the administration has said that the Iranian regime is divided, making it very challenging.
22: Well, it's been challenging to deal with them diplomatically because, for example, an offer will be made, and then it takes 5 or 6 days to get a response because you have to get it through the whole system. They have to find the supreme leader wherever he hides. They got to get him to sign off, and that's their system. Their system has always been multi-layered in this way. It's obviously become more complex because of the damage they suffered during the war. But look, suffice it to say, Iran has to pay a price. They're not going to change their position out of the kindness of their heart. There has to be a pressure point on them that causes them to realize they cannot continue to close the straits, or they face crushing economic consequences, but also, you know, global diplomatic isolation, which they have proven in the past to be susceptible to. But you're right, they have a high pain threshold, but they don't have an unlimited pain threshold. Nobody does.
17: Nobody does. The lunatics in charge of Iran right now, they have the highest pain threshold. Maybe you want to kill them. Maybe you want to kill the Vahidi. I think Khamenei 2.0 is already dead, but maybe you want to kill the rest of the junta, but you don't do a deal with them. I'll be right back with Noah, author of the forthcoming Blood and Progress. Don't go anywhere. Nora Rothman is next on The Hugh Hewitt Show.
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0: back, America. That is, of course, Dylan from Blood on the Tracks. I use that now as Noah Rothman's intro music because his new book, Blood and Progress, comes out soon. You should pre-order it now. I just posted the link on my X account. Noah, welcome back from your European tour. Was that a tour in advance of the publication of Blood and Progress?
1: It was neither a tour nor European. I took a week with my wife in Jamaica in advance of what I hope will be a very busy book tour, and I thank you for contributing to that.
0: We are going to try and make that a number one on the New York Times in order to get it going. You got some unfortunate help when you were away at the White House Correspondents Association when yet another leftist with a gun tried to change American history. This is becoming a movie that repeats all too often, Noah.
1: Yeah, no joke. And it's pretty gauche to, you know, promote my book about this phenomenon on the back of what could have been epochal violence. But it's nevertheless the fact that we are surrounded by incidents that confirm the thesis of this book. And it's equally interesting to hear people pivot directly after an incident after incident of left-wing violence to the preternaturally violent right and the threat posed to it. This book addresses that. But also that particular shooter was fascinating because of the banality of the things that he believed in. Just the kind of stuff that passes for casual political discourse on forums like Blue Sky, to the extent that CBS's Nora O'Donnell confronted the president with this guy's ramblings, which should have been discredited by his actions. But the degree to which mainstream reporters, Democratic activists, even Democratic politicians marinate in this stuff, false notions about the president being a pedophile, a rapist, a traitor to the United States, this is all just common fare in left-wing discourse. And it's radicalizing. And it's the sort of thing that Democrats and progressives need to be aware of, because impressionable minds, distorted minds, are taking action on the things that they're saying you need to act on.
0: You know, can we pause on that for a moment? I asked the president about Nora O'Donnell on Monday because I would have gotten up and left if someone repeated a libel about me. And he said, well, that would have drawn more attention to it. What do you think about her reading that? That was premeditated. She and her producers worked through whatever his response might be. I've done enough network debates. I know how they do this stuff. That doesn't happen accidentally.
1: I honestly don't know. But I would posit the theory that the notion that the president was convicted of something akin to criminal sexual assault in the E. Jean Carroll case, that the Russia probe was more ambiguous than we are led to believe, and that the president has unsorted affairs relating to Jeffrey Epstein on Jeffrey Epstein's island. These are the sort of things that are factually deficient. You cannot prove them in a court of law, but they are beyond dispute in liberal discourse. And if you spend a lot of time in liberal discourse, as I'm sure CBS News producers, consumers, and even Nora O'Donnell herself does, you think this is pretty banal. Indeed, you probably think that the president should answer for it. And yet it's the sort of thing that animates killers, would-be killers, who believe themselves to be the instruments of history, to go out and execute directives they think are being are imperatives, and moral and ethical imperatives.
0: You keep score. I've read the PDF of Blood and Progress when it was in galleys, but I don't remember if you kept score to the level of the attempts to kill presidents going all the way back to Truman and the Puerto Ricans outside of Blair House. Are they from the left always? Some can be mad, like Hinckley. And your colleague, Charles C.W. Cook, says there are people who are just lunatic. There are political violence and there's Islamist violence. And what category do the attempts to kill the president usually fall?
1: Well, one thing I don't do is break everything down into statistics and numbers because they are deliberately misleading in a lot of ways. The first chapter is, I think you might remember, goes into the many databases that attempt to identify where these things fall and to create some sort of a numerical quantifiable system around them. And I tell these stories in terms of the human beings around them because they're all subject to some sort of disordered thinking, first of all. Second of all, those who engage in this, as one document that was presented to the Department of Homeland Security in 2021, made clear that there are intimidation campaigns against individuals who engage in the study of left-wing extremism. Indeed, some of the authors of the studies of left-wing extremism are participants in those movements themselves, according to this document that was within the Department of Homeland Security. And the databases themselves are shot through with shoddy research and a lot of assumptions that inform the conclusions. So I don't do any of that. Not to say that it's not valuable, but it just gives you an incomplete picture. And I know this because I was doing statistical analysis for CSIS in 2005, trying to categorize Islamist attacks in a database. And statistically, it's helpful, but it also obscures more than it clarifies, because you're reducing very complex events to a series of numerical codes. And I just don't do the job that you need to do.
0: Well,
1: you
0: it's like mass shootings.
1: Stories in isolation.
0: When you read something about mass shootings, it's never any use to you because it includes drive-by shootings over drugs with Columbine. And it makes me crazy because the databases are wrong. Okay, I'm going to jump on subject. I don't know if you heard my monologue. I'm very exercised about this proposed one-page deal. Have you read about it? What do you think about it?
1: Yeah, me too. I share your apprehension. For the very first time in this war, I am concerned that the president's going weak in the knees. A lot of people have been anticipating that he was going to wiggle out of this war at the nearest possible opportunity, and they have not yet realized, I think it's under-recognized, the degree to which he has been committed to his stated objectives from the outset. But yesterday was super weird, Hugh. The entire administration was trotted out to outline, roll out in granular detail, Project Freedom, the necessity behind it, the strategic and tactical imperatives that were informing it, and the moral and ethical necessity of seeing it through. Marco Rubio, when he was on that podium, framed this operation as a humanitarian necessity. This is a criminal enterprise that's holding 23,000 mariners hostage. They need to be rescued. And we are the only Navy on the planet Earth capable of doing that. And then a bunch of hours later, the president backs off. And this comes at a time when the Iranian regime, and there are some interesting reports around how the IRGC field commanders and IRGC commanders have gone a little bit rogue here. When they were attacking ships, attacking that South Korean ships, shooting missiles, drones, and other assets at the Oman and UAE, and that this was against what the political class like Parashashkin want. And that's the sort of thing we should be cultivating. But they shot at our partners in the Gulf states, and what was our response? To roll back this military operation, to forcefully reopen the strait? No. Tehran, whatever's left of it, sees that as weakness. And yeah, they will see that as leverage that they can exploit.
0: I spoke to him at length. I had a half hour with the president on Monday. He was very firm. I mean, he was no enrichment, not now, not ever, never. We get it all back. They're going to be out of money, but they can't support the terrorists. And there's a fourth one, a missile. Missiles have got to be, they got to have some missiles because of their neighborhood, but they can't have too many, and we get to inspect. Pretty definitive.
1: And he hasn't really budged off any of that. I mean, there was one weird 24-hour period where he was talking about a 20-year moratorium, but that came and went. And otherwise, what we're hearing are from unnamed sources deep within the administration who have reporters like Barak Ravid's ear. So I'm skeptical. But the administration's actions have made me skeptical of the president, too, here for the very first time. And I do see I understand why he's saying we need to have this handover of this HEU, the highly enriched uranium. But what do they do with that? It's inaccessible and they lack facilities to enrich and refine them. What we can't have is an Iranian regime that voluntarily, generously gives us the Strait of Hormuz back. That will all but guarantee China will shut down the Strait of Taiwan, and do this better than the Iranians did. This has to be done by force.
0: Hadn't even thought about it. And Darrell, if you have more time, I'll keep you for a second segment because I think Israel ought to get involved here. But if you don't worry about it. Plug in Progress is coming out soon. Go and pre-order it right now on Do It. It's graduation season and what
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3: A funeral is scheduled today for the woman who was killed in a deadly bank robbery in Berea. Employees Brianna Edwards and Brian Switzer were shot to death at a U.S. bank branch last Thursday. Visitation for Edwards is planned from noon to 4 at Ottawa Baptist Church, with a memorial service to follow. Friends and loved ones attended the funeral for Switzer yesterday. The suspect accused in their deaths, 18-year-old Braylon Weaver, is in custody. Make a delicious homebrew beer. How about a colorful quilt? Paul Miles reports the Kentucky State Fair is now accepting entries for the Blue Ribbon competitions.
4: This year, America 250 themed competitions are among the ways the fair will celebrate Kentucky's role in the nation's history. New additions include patriotic baking, photography, and textiles. New culinary classes feature maple syrup recipes. The deadline for entries is July 9th, with a late entry window through July 16th. To enter, visit kystatefair.org. The Kentucky State Fair begins August 20th. I'm Paul Miles. A report from consumer watchdog group Public Citizen is naming a dozen Kentucky hospitals that could be at risk of closure due to cuts to Medicaid. The document lists facilities across the Commonwealth among nearly 450 hospitals nationwide that are vulnerable due to their reliance on income from government health care programs. Last summer, President Trump signed a bill that cut over $900 billion in federal dollars from the Medicaid and CHIP programs over the next decade, according to the Congressional Budget Office. Kentucky health care facilities that are on the list include U of L Health Shelbyville, Cumberland County Hospital, and Taylor Regional Hospital in Campbellsville, among several others. I'm Joe Lincoln.
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9: Tonight, 60% chance of showers, overcast, low around 46. Thursday, 20% chance of scattered showers before 2 p.m. Cloudy, becoming mostly sunny with a high near 61. Clear Thursday night with a low of 39. Sunny on Friday, high near 67. Friday night, 30% chance of showers and thunderstorms, partly cloudy, low around 50 degrees. 30% chance of showers and thunderstorms before 8 a.m. Saturday, mostly sunny, high near 74.
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11: There's a wall between us, something that's been lost. I took too much for granted, I got my signals crossed. Just to think that it all began on a non-eventful morn. For me and she said, I'll give you shelter from...
0: Welcome back, America. I'm Hugh Hewitt. Another track from Blood on the Track, Bob Dylan's best album. Noah C. Rothman is still with me. He's the author of the forthcoming book, Blood and Progress. So that's his new bump music ending from Blood on the Track. Are you even familiar with the album, Noah, Blood on the Tracks?
1: Not really. I was never a big Dylan fan. I'm aware of the songs, but the album?
0: You poor man.
1: Not especially.
0: The greatest album of the...
1: Yeah, cultural illiterate.
0: Yeah, the greatest album of the 70s. So, Noah, I wanted to put a question to you. I'm trying it out on you before I try it on John Podhoretz next hour. J.D. Vance told me on this show when he was a senator or running for vice president, I can't remember, that nations have their own interests, and they have to follow their own interests. We don't control Israel. Israel doesn't control us. At this point, I think it's in Israel's interest to act against Iran in a way that blows up this deal. What do you think?
1: Well, yeah, I tend to agree, and I agree on the substance. I think that there's something that those who are in that realist mold that kind of get a little bit wrong about national interest is that they discount values as being interests. And that's just historically hard to support. Values are interests. Nations act on values. Armies move on stories. And values-related alliances are more valuable because they're cheaper to maintain than the sort of associations that Russia and China maintain, because their alliances are coercive, and coercion is expensive. You have to maintain this whole apparatus in order to hold it. You know, you have to manufacture the gun that you're holding to your ally's head, which costs money, as opposed to a values-related alliance, which is far more easier to maintain and longer-lived, as NATO demonstrates, and as our budding an emerging relationship with Israel demonstrates. So a side digression there. But I do believe that Israel has the right and the legitimate interest in seeing the Iranian regime defanged. I don't think that the Israeli government under Benjamin Netanyahu would accept something akin to whatever the terms of this memorandum that are being bandied about are. And Israel would have the latitude to act of its, on its own accord. Now, there's a lot of people who are afraid that, that Israel would drag the United States back into another conflict here in the event that we reached a ceasefire that Israel did not observe. But we spent the last 3-4 years since the October 7th massacre supporting Israel in its endeavors, but not taking an active role in them. And I don't foresee a condition in which we stop the fighting, but we simply just disengage from the Middle East and the CIA has no role in a post-war Iran. The United States will be engaged in the region, and Israel maybe will be engaged in a more kinetic fashion, and we may take a support posture there. But it's not like the United States is terms are being dictated to the United States from Jerusalem. If anything, it's the other way around. And frankly, the Benjamin Netanyahu government is kind of frustrated with it, as reporting.
0: It is the other way around, and that brings me, at this very period in time, I'm reading The Finest Hour with Dr. Larry Oren, second volume in Churchill's war memoirs. First three chapters are about France enters into a separate peace, and Britain says, screw that, we're going to fight on alone. I think Israel has a right to walk away from this if we collapse, and that I don't think they would be without support in the United States. What do you think the reaction would be to that?
1: I think they would have support from the Trump administration. They wouldn't have any support from the Democratic Party or the left. And Israel lacks some of the capabilities necessary to execute the operations that we took on during the kinetic phase of this conflict. So Israel would be at a significant deficit, but it wouldn't give up its security priorities. It has doctrinally, across parties, this is not a partisan issue in Israel, Israel takes its security initiatives into its own hands, and it does not necessarily defer to the West. Occasionally it does. Occasionally Washington can make it do what it wants Israel to do. And more often than not, the Israelis chafe under that, but they understand that the relationship with Washington is important to preserve, but not at the expense of Israeli national security and certainly not at the expense of Israeli lives. If it looks like Iran is getting close to something like a breakout, it would act.
0: And not at this moment. At this moment, when Iran is on its back, and you can deliver the death blow to the regime that wants to kill you, you get the last minute. You deliver the death blow. You don't say, oh, we'll take 50%.
1: Yeah, I don't think the president is holding out for a moment when his critics and adversaries at home or abroad will say, we're vanquished, we're undone, we're forever discredited, you win. I think a lot of people who are critics of the president think that's what he wants. And they've always said that he would just put his name on something like a JCPOA light and walk away. And he's demonstrated time and time again that that's not his objective, which is why I'm very skeptical of this, all the reporting around this memorandum of understanding. But only skeptical to a point, because the administration is making a lot of sudden movements and loud noises that are making me very nervous.
0: You and me both. Noah C. Rothman, follow him on X at Noah C. Rothman. Thanks for the extra time. 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Stay tuned. I'm Keith Hewitt.
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19: Kentucky State Auditor Allison Ball recently testified before Congress. She told the House Oversight Committee that our state executive branch is a target-rich environment for waste, fraud, and abuse. In just 2 years, Ball and her staff uncovered over $1 billion in mismanaged funds, including $836 million in duplicate Medicaid payments. She found that dead people remained on Kentucky's Medicaid. Multiple people used the same Social Security numbers to obtain Medicaid, and ineligible non-citizens received Medicaid benefits. She also said that if we take waste, fraud, and abuse seriously, we can ensure that every family gets needed assistance without breaking the backs of American taxpayers. Now, Ball is digging in deeper to fight the fraud by launching a special examination and utilizing AI in her analysis.
18: Find us on Facebook and Twitter at CPC4Kentucky and on the web at CommonwealthPolicyCenter.org.
20: Simple. Iran cannot have a nuclear weapon because as tough as they are, we want to keep them alive. We want to keep all of you alive. Iran cannot have a nuclear weapon, and they won't. And they've agreed to that, among other things.
0: Welcome back, America. I'm Hugh Hewitt. That's President Trump moments ago. I'm joined by Sarah C. Bedford, chief investigations reporter at the Washington, D.C. Examiner. Hello, Sarah. I am back and forth on the deal because the reporting's all over. I hate the reporting, but I don't think the president will do it. What do you think?
21: Well, Trump has really played his cards close to the vest this entire time. He doesn't like to give a lot of visibility into how talks are going, particularly in a foreign policy context. And a lot of times when the media starts to catch on to how negotiations are going, he'll say something that kind of throws them off the scent to maintain that strategic confusion. So, you know, it's not clear whether that's what Trump is doing right now, if there is really a lot of sticking points. But the reporting is that Iran and the U.S. are nearing some sort of two-page, 14-point agreement that would end the hostilities. But Trump is threatening, look, not only will hostilities resume if Iran doesn't agree to this, but also the bombing will be even more intense than when the campaign first began. So he's clearly applying maximum pressure to Iran right now to accept whatever's in that deal.
0: Here is his second comment in the White House on that deal, cut 15.
22: You're facing an opponent right now in Iran that has refused to submit. You seem optimistic now that you may be closer to a deal. What's different about this moment now than in other moments where a deal has seemed close?
20: Well, why do you say they refuse to submit? You don't know that. You don't know what's going on.
22: They were firing on U.S. ships a few days ago.
20: Yeah, no, a few days ago is a long time ago. you know, in the world of war a few days ago. No, they want to make a deal badly. And we'll see if we get there. If we get there, they can't have nuclear weapons. You know, it's very simple. But what's not to submit? So they had a Navy with 159 ships, and now every ship is blown to pieces and lying at the bottom of the water. They had an Air Force, lots of planes, and they don't have any planes. They don't have any anti-aircraft. They don't have any radar left. Their missiles are mostly decimated. They have some. They have probably 18-19%, but not a lot by comparison to what they had. And their leaders are all dead. So I think we won. Now it's only a question of, look, if we left right now Iran, it would take them 20 years to rebuild. You would call that, we're in good shape, right?
3: Fantastic.
20: We're in good shape. And now we're doing well, and we have to get what we have to get. If we don't do that, we'll have to go a big step further. But with that being said, they want to make a deal. We've had very good talks over the last 24 hours, and it's very possible that we'll make.
0: Okay, so Sarah, how do you read that?
21: Well, I think it's true that the longer things like the blockade of Iran and the Strait of Hormuz goes on, you know, that pressure compounds. It's not just the military pressure that the Trump administration has put on Iran. It's also the economic pressure, which the effects of that compound every day that does pass with the successful blockade. And Trump paused, I think it was called Project Freedom, where the U.S. was going to escort commercial ships through the Strait of Hormuz. He's pulling every lever that he has to put pressure on Iran to take this deal. And, you know, I guess you do see a little bit of mixed messaging out of the Trump administration, though, on whether is the conflict over or are we preparing to head into the most intense bombing campaign of Iran that we've seen so far. Trump is really, I guess, applying as much rhetorical pressure on Iran right now while he waits to see whether they accept his deal.
0: There's one more clip from the president, cut number 16.
22: You're facing an opponent right now in Iran that has refused to submit. You seem optimistic now to maybe push through a deal. What's different about this moment now than in other moments where a deal has seemed close?
20: Well, why do you say they refused to submit? You don't know that. You don't know what's going on behind
22: U.S. ships a few days ago.
20: Yeah, no, a few days ago is a long time ago. You know, in the world of war, a few days ago.
0: Oh, yeah, that's the same clip. So we did learn that's Garrett, though, from NBC. Sarah, so, okay, you gave me your comment on that. Let me ask you about what happened in the House last week. All of a sudden, Speaker Johnson passed everything. Did anyone see that coming?
21: Right? It was looking for a while, and Democrats and the media were gleefully rubbing their hands together, waiting for what was supposed to be a massive Republican failure in the House. But at the last minute, Johnson and the White House were able to cajole people to get this rule over the finish line that sort of procedurally cleared the way for a number of important pieces of legislation to move forward. Johnson has had a really enormously difficult time getting DHS funding over the finish line and also getting the FISA Section 702 renewal over the finish line, which is a key surveillance tool that the Trump administration really just wants a clean reauthorization of. It shows you how difficult governing is with his ever slimming majority in the House. But Johnson was able to pull out a win there and lobby some holdouts to get the rule through.
0: So was President Trump, to your knowledge, involved in pushing the final football over the final yard? Because Speaker Johnson never says anything. He doesn't get excited, which is a very, very useful trait in a speaker with a small majority. He never gets angry.
21: Yeah, but Trump is usually involved in some fashion in getting sticky pieces of legislation in the end zone. His legislative team, at least, is, if Trump himself isn't involved. He famously likes to call holdouts and massage them, especially if you have rank and file members who are, for whatever reason, opposed to something like parts of the Farm Bill or Section 702. So Trump's involvement is usually what gets it over the finish line. But a lot of times the White House will like to withhold that until sort of the end of the negotiation process so they don't fire that bullet too early. They wait until they're almost at the finish line to get Trump involved.
0: All right. Classic problem with legacy media. I haven't been able to find out if the FISA extension was 1 year, 2 years, 4 years. How long did they extend the Foreign Intelligence Surveillance Act for?
21: I believe they were looking at 18 months, but it's interesting that you brought up those shifting timelines. the White House's request to Congress shifted, what the House Intelligence Committee wanted shifted, what Johnson was willing to back moved all over the place, and so were the demands from the conservative holdouts who wanted to see reforms. So that was actually a pretty messy process to get Section 702 reauthorized. But ultimately, what the White House wanted was a clean 18-month extension so they didn't have to deal with this surveillance power issue for a while.
0: They got 18 months. Okay, you're the first person that's been able to answer that for me, not surprisingly. Sarah C. Bedford, thank you from the Washington Examiner. Follow her on X at Sarah C. Bedford. Follow me in the next segment of the Hugh Hewitt Show.
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7: Welcome back, America. If I were not so concerned that the United States was about to enter into a bad deal, which I'll talk about with John Podhoretz, I wouldn't cover this story, but I need a little break. This story is from the New York Post. 23 hantavirus cruise passengers returned home, quote, to all corners, including the U.S., and one is already sick. It reads, at least 23 passengers from the hantavirus-infected cruise ship NV Hondius have already left the boat and returned home, including to the United States, according to a shocking new report, and one of them has already gotten sick. The travelers did not realize that they had been exposed to the deadly virus, which has a mortality rate of up to 40%, when they left the luxury boat at its stop at St. Helena, which is where Napoleon died, a tiny island in the South Atlantic, on April 23rd. So they got off. You know, it's been 2 weeks, according to a passenger who is still aboard the ship. Those 23 people are wandering around there, and until 3 days ago, no one had contacted them. The Australian went back to Australia. The one from Taiwan went to Taiwan. The American to all corners of North America. The Englishman to England. The Dutch to their home. I don't remember the rest. On Wednesday, one of those passengers, a Swiss man who had returned home with his wife, came down with a hantavirus. The man was initially taken to a Zurich hospital, tested negative for the virus, which can be dormant for up to 8 weeks. He's apparently just one of the many expedition passengers who decided to hit the road during the Dutch vessel's two-day stop in the British territory. The passengers were only informed of the terrifying virus outbreak days ago, according to the traveler who spoke to El Pod. All right, we've done this before. Coronavirus, remember? Cruise ships, we've done this before. Rule number one, don't panic. Rule number two, don't let anyone leave the scene of the virus. So what did they do? 23 people got off. Now, excuse, they don't know that they've got the antivirus. Okay, what do you do next? You print their names and locations out, and you ask them for a detailed list of everybody they've been in contact with and every place they went. So let's say there are five people in North America named Dwayne. Well, I'll take my relief factor, and then I'll worry about it next hour. I got to take my relief factor because I doubt I've run into the hantavirus person, but

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0: 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I'm coming right back with John Podhoretz. We'll continue to castigate the alleged deal reported Barack Ravid style when we come back to the Hugh Hewitt Show.
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5: News this hour from Town Hall. I'm John Scott. Oil prices sinking, stock markets bursting higher worldwide with hopes that a deal is nearing to allow ships to deliver crude from the Persian Gulf again to customers. The price for a barrel of Brent sank below $102 Wednesday. Wall Street soaring. The Dow finished ahead more than 600 points. From the White House, President Trump says the U.S. blockade of Iranian ports is amazing.
6: It's like a wall of steel. Nobody goes through. In particular, the Iranians, they're not getting anything through one way or the other. So they're out of business. And we'll see whether or not they are agreeing. And if they don't agree, they'll end up agreeing shortly thereafter.
5: In the latest development, the U.S. military says it has fired on an Iranian oil tanker. The tanker was attempting to breach the U.S. naval blockade of Iranian ports. It occurred as the U.S. and Iran appeared to be moving closer to an agreement to end this two-month war. The president on social media threatened a new wave of bombing if a deal is not reached. A man accused of firing a gun at law enforcement officers near the Washington Monument this week was walking along the path of Vice President J.D. Vance's motorcade before the shooting. The affidavit does not specify whether investigators believe the suspect, Michael Marks of Midland, Texas, had a particular target. TV pioneer Ted Turner has died.
7: CNN founder Ted Turner has died at 87, according to his company. The pioneer behind cable news transformed an obscure Atlanta television station into the first 24-hour all-news TV network. Turner was a philanthropist, owned sports teams, was a champion yacht racer, and had once been married to actor Jane Fonda, who had said this about him.
8: Funny and outrageous.
7: In later years, he was slowed by Lewy body dementia. President Trump called him one of the all-time greats. I'm Julie Walker.
5: More on these stories from townhall.com.
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5: A former FedEx driver is sentenced to death for killing a 7-year-old girl that he took from her Texas home while delivering a Christmas gift. 34-year-old Tanner Horner pleaded guilty in the 2022 killing of Athena Strand. Two people killed, three wounded, at a shopping center north of Dallas in an area known as Koreatown.
1: Police say that the attacker knew the victims and that it was a known business relationship. After a short chase on foot, 69-year-old Sung Han Ho was arrested about 4 miles away at a grocery store. John John is the board chair for the Dallas-Fort Worth Korean American Coalition and says it's a peaceful, hardworking community.
8: We're shocked and we're mourning.
1: As the community digests the details of the investigation, John says,
8: "I want to try to see what we can do for the victim as well as and help the community heal."
1: I'm Lisa Dwyer.
5: News and analysis at townhall.com. A coaches association proposing big change to the college football season.
11: The American Football Coaches Association is proposing the elimination of conference championship games and other changes as part of its non-binding recommendation for the college football playoff to be completed by the second Monday each January. The AFCA, which has FBS coaches as part of its board and membership, publicly revealed its positions Tuesday. As for the size of the playoff field, currently 12 teams and expected to expand, the AFCA didn't publicly endorse a certain number. It did say future playoff models should maximize participants while honoring the proposed completion date. I'm Gethin Coolbaugh.
5: A new Rolling Stones album due July 10th. Foreign Tongues will feature late drummer Charlie Watts, Steve Winwood, and Paul McCartney. 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
12: Tonight, 60% chance of showers, overcast, low around 46. Thursday, 20% chance of scattered showers before 2 p.m. Cloudy, becoming mostly sunny with a high near 61. Clear Thursday night with a low of 39. Sunny on Friday, high near 67. Friday night, 30% chance of showers and thunderstorms, partly cloudy, low around 50 degrees. 30% chance of showers and thunderstorms before 8 a.m. Saturday, mostly sunny, high near 74.
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0: Grace America, I'm Hugh Hewitt, joined now by John Podhoretz, editor-in-chief of Commentary Magazine, my companion almost an hour a day, Monday through Friday, on the Commentary Podcast. Sometimes they take a day off. John, I have spent the first 2 hours inveighing against the alleged deal that Barak Ravid reported on today. I need a tag team partner to take over. It's a terrible idea. What do you think?
14: So we can just close up shop there. It's a terrible idea. And the question is why we're here now. I mean, it's 14 ideas or 12 ideas or something like that. And I don't frankly understand what's going on, because he told you on Monday, I believe, yes, that his bottom line was that the United States needed to secure physical control of the Iranian dust, the uranium, and that does not seem to be what is lined up in this report, which we don't have like a piece of paper here. But if the report is to be believed, he's looking for a way to wind down the war with words, and I don't know what changed between when he spoke to you and when Pete Hegseth spoke yesterday morning and when Marco Rubio spoke yesterday afternoon, and these two statements yesterday evening and this morning about how he was suspending the escorting of the ships through the Hormuz Strait called Operation Freedom, and that, you know, we were maybe on the way to a deal. So you spoke to him. Did it seem to you like he was
0: four red lines,
14: or bending, or?
0: Three and a half red line? No enrichment ever. Not after 12, not after 15, right. Not after, no enrichment ever. Number two, we get all the HEU. We get it. We get it. I guess we have to go dig it up, and the IAEA might help, but we didn't get into that. We get it. Number three, I said, no missiles. And he said, well, it's a tough neighborhood. They might need some missiles. But inspections of those missiles. And then I brought up Tara Brooks. He said, they're out of money anyway. And that implies no funding of terrorism.
14: Right.
0: So I walked away feeling like, okay, this is good, and we're going to win. It's Munich 2.0 if he snatches defeat from the jaws of victory, isn't it?
14: I mean, you know, I said on our podcast, you're going in these world historical terms. I said, if this happens, and that's one of the reasons why I'm so skeptical of it, I think even he should be in a position to understand that this is the end of his administration as an effective, functioning political organization. He's pushed all his chips into the center of the table here. He will be mocked by his enemies. He will have disappointed his friends. He will cause the people who are his hardest line and most diehard supporters to come up with increasingly preposterous explanations for why this suspension is a victory that clearly it wasn't or won't be. And all of this happening seems to leave him in a worse rather than a better situation. Now, my colleague Gabe Greenwald would tell you, look, the war was wildly successful. There is no Iranian nuclear program. Iran will not be able to get a bomb or create a bomb or build a bomb or enrich uranium. Henceforth, its program is rubble. That's more than we could ever have hoped for, and I understand that to be the case. But geopolitically, geostrategically, Iran will have some claim to the idea that it withstood, you know, it withstood the Colossus, it withstood Goliath, and is now standing. And I don't know what argument there will be against that.
0: Your friend and mine, Noah Rothman, just made the point last hour that if China watches us fold up like a cheap chair, they will immediately assert control over the South China Sea in much the same way Iran does, and then settle for half a loaf. My argument to the president on Monday was, and because it's completely sincere from my point of view, this is the most important thing he's done. Up until now, it was the Supreme Court. But if he actually crushes the Iranian nuclear threat, that's a world historical achievement. That goes into the history books. You can hate him all you want, but if he defangs Iran and gets rid of their nuclear program, he won big time. This deal is not that, is it, John? A deal is not that.
14: No. By the way, the other problem that we face is that if we start defining the end game of this war as an agreement to reopen the Straits of Hormuz or an agreement to suspend the nuclear program, the problem here is that, say it's July 17th, and Israel bombs a Hezbollah site, and the Iranians say, we don't like this, so we're going to close the strait for 48 hours. What are we going to do then? I mean, it will always be conditional. And I think the weird part here is if you think through the logic of what I just laid out to you, because Hormuz became the card that they played, he kind of has to go for regime change now, because if the thing that has to happen is that Hormuz remains open as a matter of course, without anybody worrying that it will be closed, the regime that is standing cannot remain standing, because it has closed the strait And it now has that as its trump card, if you will. So he's actually deepened the necessity for a successful military conclusion to the war that has a regime change effect. Not where this was 6 weeks ago, I don't think.
0: A capitulation is necessary now. And by capitulation, there are a lot of ways it can come. A declaration that the ships can move and they don't fire on them. And we get back the HEU. We start digging it up right away. But I want to ask you an important question, John. First of all, some good news. Minutes ago, Amit Sigal reported that Israel killed the head of the Radwan force and his deputy in Lebanon today. So some good news. Why don't they go kill Vahidi? That, if you're Israel, the question I pose to Noah, I want to pose it to you. If you're Israel and you see this deal on the table, don't you just say, we're not going to leave this up to, we like Envoy Witkoff and Envoy Kushner very well, but this is our country and we're going to go kill Vahidi. Don't you do that right now?
14: If they can. I mean, you know, look, once you've revealed the extent of your penetration, as Israel did with the decapitations on February 28th, once you reveal that, countermeasures can be taken. Like, maybe they know where he is. Maybe Vahidi is one of their agents. I don't even know. But, it could be, we don't know who their agents are. But I do think that the central issue here is Trump has to, like, this is a real moment of choosing for him. He is feeling some internal pressure to find a way out of something that, I'm sorry, but he started, that is to say, he took what I think was a noble and world historical opportunity to reset the map of the 21st century. I'm glad he did. I think it was a great thing that he did, and he can't go wobbly now. First of all, politically, it makes no sense. He's already weakened. This will weaken him further, both domestically and abroad. And secondly, he will be remembered in the history books as somebody who did not follow through on a great opening military victory to secure the political victory that is the inevitable result of a successful prosecution of a war.
0: Now, John, I think he takes in a lot of information. Do you think he's hearing this point of view? Because this point of view is, if you fold, you never get the stink off. You're not the art of the deal anymore. You're the art of the collapse. And so you can't fold right now. And 14 points is folding. Unless they can't capitulate. I mean, that is theoretically possible. But capitulation, you leave them some dignity. But there's a lot more.
14: So Trump, right. So he said a couple minutes ago, he said he's giving them a week to agree to the terms of the deal, whatever they are. And they may not be Barak Ravid's deal points, but he's giving them a week. Now, if in the course of that week he does not get the signals and signs that he wants, he can move toward forcing them to capitulate. And the one advantage of this week or a month or even 6 weeks or something like that of leaving the status quo as it is they're going to have to cap their oil wells. They themselves have hundreds of thousands of barrels of oil sitting on ships in the strait that we are not letting out. So when you cap an oil well, you are doing yourself immense economic and structural damage. So I don't really know whether, you know, a long-term play is what he should be making here, but he's got to, like, stiffen his spine.
0: I agree, and I'm going to come back with John Podhoretz, and during the break, I'm going to ask John to put himself in Bibi Netanyahu's place. Exactly, with elections coming up, with his career on the line, and have him speculate what Bibi might do, regardless of what President Trump does. Stay tuned. I'm Hugh Hewitt. It's graduation season, and what better gift to give graduates than the skill of asking questions? You've heard me talk about my dear friend Jan Janura and the wild adventure. Jan wrote a great book called Turning Small Talk into Big Talk. 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Hugh Hewitt here. Parents and grandparents, turn on any streaming platform, open any textbook, scroll any feed for that matter. Our kids are absorbing that every day. That they're being told. You're a biological accident. The universe is pointless. It's random. That's a worldview being handed to them without our permission. But the new documentary, The Story of Everything, explains a far deeper truth, one written in the stars and in the very code of our DNA. It's called intelligent design, something that cultural gatekeepers on the left don't want to talk about, that we were created with a purpose by a creator. The Story of Everything does what no major studio would ever do. It equips viewers to go with the scientific evidence to defend your faith, challenge the overarching narrative that everything is random. It's in theaters right now, but only through May 6th. Be sure to watch my terrific interview with the executive producer, Stephen Myers, at thestoryofeverything.film/Hugh. Get your tickets now, including a free ticket for students at thestoryofeverything.film/Hugh, thestoryofeverything.film/Hugh.
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16: Hello, I'm Jerry Stewart, and this is One Moment in America. We all know our 50 United States, but did you know that all the way back in the 1780s, another completely different state was almost formed? I'll tell you that story after this important message.
17: Hello, Jerry Stewart here with the latest on Liberty Village. 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
16: In 1784, North Carolina offered some of its land to the U.S. government, but Congress did not vote to accept the property. So the people in that area decided to start their own state. They elected a governor. His name was John Sevier. They wrote and adopted their own constitution, and they named their state Franklin after Benjamin Franklin. So what happened? Well, the U.S. government never seriously considered Franklin for statehood, and when the state of Tennessee joined the Union in 1796, Franklin became part of that state, Tennessee. A state named Franklin. Sounds pretty good. I'm Jerry Stewart, and that was One Moment in America.

0: Welcome back, America. I'm Hugh Hewitt. I'm joined by John Podhoretz. John is a longtime editor of Commentary Magazine, and he is the host every morning, Monday through Friday, of the Commentary Podcast, which is my first listen whenever it posts. John also knows Israeli politics like very few people in America does. And I think, John, I think I've heard you say, and I agree with it, that the greatest living politician anywhere in the world is Bibi Netanyahu. And by politician, we mean people who repeatedly have to win election. He just keeps doing it. He just concluded a security cabinet meeting that went on a long period of time. I think it ended. What do you think he does right now if he thinks Donald Trump's about to make a terrible mistake?
1: So Bibi's hands have been a little tied in. This is not Iran related. So as the Iran ceasefire took place, Bibi turned his attention to his terrorist problem in the north, which is across the Lebanese border, the Iranian proxy Hezbollah, which has been the both a target, has been targeting Israel since October 7th and well before October 7th with a gigantic cache of ballistic and other kinds of missiles. And of course, Israel has struck back with famously with the beepers, with the walkie talkies, and decided in the course of this war that it was going to see what it could do to solve its Hezbollah problem once and for all by pushing Hezbollah, at the very least, north of this river called the Litani, which is about 20 miles from the Israeli border, clearing out the area, probably reoccupying it for the near future, and striking Hezbollah targets in their headquarters in Beirut. And Trump asked him at some point to stop hitting Beirut. It's the weirdest ceasefire ever. Israel and Hezbollah have a ceasefire that says that Israel can do whatever it wants in the ceasefire. Yeah. It can strike, it can hit, it can fire, it can respond. But the clear idea was, don't go into Beirut, don't strike in Beirut. I'm playing 17 cards. That complicates my life too much. Don't strike Beirut. So today they struck Beirut. The assassination of the head of the Rawan Corps, it was in Beirut. That says to me that Bibi now believes whether this is, I don't think he would do something if Trump or Rubio or whatever asked him not to, said, please don't. It's too complicated for me. The gloves now may be off for Bibi in Lebanon. And the main thing for him in the election that is coming in October is that he needs to fulfill his promise. There are three promises. He was going to eliminate Hamas as a threat. He was going to pacify the northern border so that people living in the north of Israel are not living under this constant threat of missile attack, which they've been under. And that his lifelong or his career-long obsession with ending the Iranian nuclear threat would end in success. If he achieves those three aims, or at least substantially achieves those three aims, then his case before the Israeli people is very clear in the coming election, which is, I did it. I did what I said I was set out to do. I know you think that I'm partially responsible for October 7th, but I took the bull by the horns. I found this relationship with this American president that has led us to a new kind of authority, centrality, power. We are working together in a way that two countries have not worked together since World War II. And I am the leader to go forward. He's been prime minister for so long. I mean, he's been prime minister basically for 20 years with a gap. For like 17 years with the gap of a year and a half, somewhere in the middle, won outright an election after not having won an election for many years. And he's got a really serious rivalrous challenge. The Israeli people are tired of him. He's been there too long in many ways. And he needs to make the case that he delivered what he promised. So he and Trump, they're not at cross purposes, because part of what he promised was this relationship with America that has come to this full flower. And Israelis love Trump and believe Trump is their best friend ever. But he has to make a special plea that he deserves another term at his age, after all this time, after the security failures on October 7th meant that, you know, they had not been looking in the right way at the threat from Gaza, and say, I deserve another chance, or I deserve another term to be the person who can lead us forward, and then I will retire. But he's got two or three. He's got a major opposition party that is now formed under Naftali Bennett, his former deputy who became prime minister. He's made a coalition, a weird coalition with a weird politician. It's basically just it's BB versus the anti-BB party. And the threat to BB is that the anti-BB party has enough exhaustion, enough people who don't like him, enough exhaustion, and this sense that maybe he didn't finally deliver on all of his promises. That's their hope. That's their aim. So he knows this very well. He is under no illusions about what it is. He's not there because of love, and so he has to make good and say, look, who do you want? You want these schleppers or you want me? Look what I've just done. Look how the world has changed in Israel's favor.
0: Does he have it in him? Yeah. Or do you expect that he will say to himself, I've got to kill Iran more than I need to win this election, more than I need to have Donald Trump love me and Israel, and therefore I'm going to blow up this deal the old-fashioned way with bombs? I think the United Arab Emirates would be with him on this. We're not going to let the United States enter into a deal. J.D. Vance told me on this show, nation states have to act in their own interest. I don't think it's in Israel's interest to allow that 14-point deal to go. Do you?
1: No, but I don't think that he is going to hit at the 14-point deal in order to prevent Trump from signing it. That's a bridge too far. He is not going to intervene to save the United States from its own foolishness. That I think is would be wishful thinking for Hawks, and it would be very foolish for him to do that. If Trump is done, Trump is done. If he's not done, if he can encourage him to continue and say that, you know, we can win this, you just need to be more, you know, you just need to be more stout-hearted and steadfast and use us however you think we need to be used.
0: He could say, blame us.
1: Also, to help you achieve this resolution. We're here to do whatever is necessary to achieve the resolution where the United States wins this war with Iran. But I don't think he and the UAE will blow it up. First of all, I don't think they have the means they cannot bring this regime down. They cannot reopen the Straits of Hormuz. They cannot secure naval passage. The one thing Israel cannot do is have material effect on the shipping in these areas that are 1,000 miles away from it. But it can serve as a partner if Trump wants to go and reestablish our military supremacy over Iran from the air and on the ground.
0: Gosh, I hope Prime Minister Netanyahu's on the phone with the president making that argument, because I think he is more persuasive than anyone else in the United States. He does not run us, but boy, he can be persuasive. John Podhoretz, I appreciate the extra time today. I greatly appreciate the commentary podcast every morning. Keep doing it. Do it more. Do it longer. Do it faster. Thank you, John. I'll be right back, America. Stay tuned.
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3: A man is pleading guilty to killing his grandmother in northern Kentucky. In October of 2024, then 18-year-old Wyatt Testerman recorded a video on his cell phone of him brutally attacking his grandmother, 74-year-old Sherry Oliver, at a home on Ridgewood Drive in Erlanger. Testerman has pled guilty but mentally ill after claiming he was hallucinating at the time. He will be sentenced on July 7th. Two Elizabethtown firefighters are recovering after being bitten by a brown recluse spider last week at their firehouse. Here's John Shannon.
4: Station number 3 on Ring Road suffered an infestation of the dangerous arachnids last week. The News Enterprise reports that since the discovery, Station 3 has been sprayed, fogged, and dusted by a local extermination company. The firefighters temporarily moved to Station 1 and were given clearance to return to their house today. But out of an abundance of caution, it was decided they would return to the station Thursday instead. The two firefighters who were bitten were treated and released from work well. Officials say they still don't know how the spiders got inside the firehouse. I'm John Shannon.
3: May is being declared as Kentucky Beef Month in the Bluegrass State. This week, Kentucky Commissioner of Agriculture Jonathan Schell signed a proclamation designating May as Kentucky Beef Month to celebrate cattle producers in the state. Kentucky ranks 14th in the country for total cattle and 10th for beef cattle. In 2024, cattle were the highest earning farm product in the state, bringing in $1.5 billion. Sunday is Mother's Day, and Kentuckians may spend a record amount on the special women in their life. The National Retail Federation says consumers are expected to spend a record $38 billion this year, which breaks down to about $284 per person. Flowers remain the most popular gift, followed by food, wine, or beverages, and jewelry. I'm Joe Lincoln.
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9: Tonight, 60% chance of showers, overcast, low around 46. Thursday, 20% chance of scattered showers before 2 p.m. Cloudy, becoming mostly sunny with high near 61. Clear Thursday night with a low of 39. Sunny on Friday, high near 67. Friday night, 30% chance of showers and thunderstorms, partly cloudy, low around 50 degrees. 30% chance of showers and thunderstorms before 8 a.m. Saturday, mostly sunny, high near 74.
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0: Welcome back, America. I'm Hugh Hewitt. When I get exercised about something having to do with national security, try and get former United States Senator Jim Talent to join me. He's from the board of directors of the National Reagan Institute on Keeping America Safe and Secure and Against All Evil, or something like that. Senator Talent, welcome. I had lunch today with Roger Zakim, so I really can never remember the name of the Institute's board on which you serve.
11: That's fine.
0: But it's close enough.
11: You
0: it's
11: summed up our purpose.
0: Yeah, it's keep us safe.
11: It's justice in the American way.
0: And I love that, and I love Roger. Now tell me, there's a 14-point plan, there's a 10-point plan. What do you make of all this?
11: I understand people concerned about an American president going wobbly because in the last 47 years, the only two that haven't dealing with Iran are Reagan and Trump. But there is absolutely nothing about the life, the experience, the statements or the writings of Donald J. Trump to suggest to me that he's going to split a pot when he holds four aces. And he thinks he holds four aces, and I think he does hold four aces. So, look, I'm willing to be convinced if there is a deal and it's a bad deal, I'll say so. But right now, I think he's just maneuvering you. And we're worried about him going wobbly. Let's not us go wobbly while we're worried about him. Let's give him some running room and see what happens.
0: Well, I'm going wobbly probably because on Monday he was on the program and he was adamant. No enrichment ever. And we get the highly enriched uranium. They may get some missiles, but not that many. And we need to have inspections. And don't worry about the terror proxies. They haven't got any money anyway. That's the summary. And I presented it as, this is your greatest achievement ever. And he didn't disagree with that. Real estate guys will cut deals if they get 75% of it. Yeah, that is the problem.
11: He says in the book, he says, I think very big. I push and push and push and push. And he said, sometimes I have to settle for less, but usually I get everything I want. Well, here's what I would say to you. He knew he went on your program. He knows the kind of questions you're going to ask. He knew what he was going to say, and he knew what he did say. And all that to me is a very good reason to believe that he's not going to do anything he told you he wasn't going to do. I just, like I said, I mean, I'll wait to see. But if I have to choose between trusting how he's handled himself, really, for the first term and now a year and a half into this one, as compared to this reporting, which I don't want to run anybody down, but no, I'm disinclined to believe it. And I'll point out to you, the blockade is still in force. The only thing he's done is he
0: suspend Project Freedom.
11: He did. And I kind of think, and I'm not saying I agree with this. I think I disagree with it tactically from what I know. I don't think Trump's ever been that frantic to clear the strait. I mean, I thought it would happen a couple of weeks ago. I think I said so on the show. I think he feels like it hurts the Iranians a lot. This whole episode's hurting them and hurting other countries more than it's hurting us. I think eventually we will get the strait clear. But again, that's another point. If you're trying to signal to the other side in negotiations that they don't have you in a vice, you want to let them know that what they're trying is actually working. So look, there was always a possibility that this episode would end with the regime staggering on. If that happens, we have a lot of other tools to continue putting pressure on them, beginning with the economic ones. We have covert tools. We don't know who's being armed in Iran. We have cyber tools. I've been surprised we haven't seen anything cyber. Maybe they've been doing it and we just don't know. We now have a new coalition in the Middle East. We have the UAE. We've shut down their financial transactions. So when the president says he holds all the cards, I think he does. And I don't think we're going to get a bad deal. I really don't.
0: Now, Jim, one of the things he does do, he often has done, is appear to be negotiation when he's not negotiation, because he loves to be known as someone who offered the deal, right? He likes to be known as someone, I tried to make peace with them. This could be that, right?
11: Oh, sure. And it could have something to do with the Pakistanis asking to do something. Maybe the president is a little upset that not more countries stepped up right away to say, yeah, we're going to send ships. So he's figuring, okay, I won't initiate Operation Project Freedom right now. We'll just keep blockading the Iranians and see who calls me up and says, you got to get the strait clear. I mean, there's so many different variables out there,
0: Senator Talent's coming back on the other side. Don't go anywhere. He's the upbeat guy. We've had John Podhoretz, Noah Rothman, and me be the downbeat guys. Jim Talent's the upbeat guy. Stay tuned. Hey there, parents and grandparents. Hugh Hewitt here. Isn't it frustrating what our kids are learning about where we come from, why we're here? All the big questions. Sadly, they are often being told we're here by chance, by a happy accident. No real purpose to our lives, our being. So I'm telling everyone I can about the new documentary, The Story of Everything. The Story of Everything impressed me so much. 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The Story of Everything is an absolute game changer. 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
14: I'm Jessica Ettinger, CNBC. Wall Street with a record-setting day today for stocks. The S&P 500 index and the NASDAQ each notched fresh record-high closes today on strong quarterly results and a surge in chip stocks. The Dow was up 356 points. It was led higher by shares of Caterpillar, which were up 3%. The S&P 500 index up 58 points, closing at 7259. The NASDAQ up 258 points today at 25,326. Checking shares of NVIDIA, they were in the red, down a full 1% today. Intel soaring up 12%, hitting a new all-time high on a report it's in talks to make chips for U.S.-made Apple products. 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
0: Welcome back, America. I'm Hugh Hewitt inside the Beltway with former Senator Jim Talent, who sits on the Reagan Institute Board of Directors. Senator, we all have our different red lines. Mine are not regime change. Mine are they commit verbally and in writing no enrichment ever. We get the HEU, and we get an inspections regime that is thorough, and it wasn't in the JCPOA, of all their facilities and of their missiles, and some kind of a deal on missiles. The president indicated they got to have some defense, and I understand that. But I'm not looking for them to hold elections or give up their money. I don't expect a Syria. What are your red lines?
11: Well, I guess if I had one, I mean, if the president called me up and asked my advice, and I don't have his cell phone number, I think I would say, Mr. President, the thing I would be very careful about is giving them sanctions relief unless we get everything that we want and unless we get it up front. And if there's something we want that they can't perform up front, no sanctions relief. In other words, I don't want Operation Epic Economic Fury. I'm getting the names mixed up. I don't want Operation Economic Fury stopped. Don't let them up off the mat. That's what they, in my opinion, what they really want. And no, I mean, if we have to walk away without getting everything we want, but we maintain all the other tools, the economic tools, the covert operation, the cyber, the Israelis, who are a tool in this. I mean, at some point, we're going to end this, right? So I think we end it with the strait open. And if the regime staggers on, we maintain our right to apply all other tools of power to continue constraining them and to continue trying to get them to collapse. So that would really be my red line.
16: Well, I agree with that, because money keeps them alive. And right now they haven't got any money. Now,
11: no, we're not helping them get off the map.
16: If a pollster comes to him and says, you're going to lose 50 seats in the House and you're going to lose 6 seats in the Senate, do you think he has to care about that? By the way, I don't think that's doable. I don't think that's possible. And no. I believe you can actually argue that Iran is a good thing electorally if you stay the course. If you fold, it'll kill you.
11: Yeah, I think the president is very confident that once we get past this and oil prices start going down, with the prospect of them going down further, this will become, if anything, a political winner. Now, the truth of the matter is that this kind of an exercise, barring an unusual circumstance, is not going to switch a lot of votes in the fall. I mean, I think that's going to be about the other things that he's doing, the crime, the immigration, the energy policy, the fact that the economy is doing well. I mean, all of that. So, no, I don't think this president is, number one, I don't think he's that scared of the midterms. And I think if there is a president who would say, this is too important, I'm gonna continue doing what I'm doing now to make America great again, I think it's this president.
16: All right, so I want to switch just slightly on you. You ran against fairly mainstream Democrats, though they were leftists, but they weren't Graham Plattner, El Sayed in Michigan, Flanagan in Minnesota. What's happening over there? What has happened to the Democratic Party that you served with?
11: Well, I think the hard left has accumulated enough power within the party. And I don't, you know, I haven't traced all the ways that they've been able to do this, that the Democrats who are more in the center, to include incumbents, just don't feel that they can buck it. I think that they're buck the trend, buck what they want. And you need to get on some really insightful Democrats or political scientists to get the tracing of that. But and then they're energized on the left. I think it's going to take another probably significant electoral defeat in a presidential year for them to moderate. Remember, we kind of went through this in the 70s. They lost 3 presidential elections in a row. And then we saw Dick Gebhardt and Clinton and the others, forget the name of it now, but they start their more moderate thing and they move to the center and we get Clinton. And I think that, so this is a periodic thing with them. And I think we're going to have to win another presidential election. And then I think they'll moderate, because otherwise, you know, they're going to be cut off from power.
16: Okay, last question has to do with the Chinese. If Xi Jinping got on the phone last night with Donald Trump and said, we're not doing this summit unless this war is over, how does Trump react to that?
11: I think Trump finds a way to respond by imposing extra costs and consequences on the Chinese that are not directly related to this. I don't think Trump's going to let him. He is not going to let Xi Jinping think that he, Trump, wants this summit more than Xi Jinping wants it. That's another negotiating axiom. You don't ever let the other guy know what you want and how bad you want it. And frankly, I don't think Trump cares. I mean, I don't think that is a big deal. I think he'd probably laugh at it. I think he'd say, you think you're going to influence me on this? You need this more than I do.
16: I'm still looking for some reason to turn around. And you did mention, or John Podhoretz, maybe Pakistan asked him and he's being nice to Pakistan, because he doesn't want a war with India. That president's got a lot of stuff on his desk.
11: He may, look, we don't know what he's hearing from within that regime. And we've talked about this in the show a little bit. I mean, the fact that there is a hardliner who is, as a titular matter, in charge of the IRG, doesn't mean that everybody in the IRG isn't cutting deals with Pazashkian or some of the others. I mean, that's what happens here. In other words, there are going to be factions within the IRG. So we don't know what the president is hearing about the possibility that they will basically agree to our terms. So look, I hope there is a possibility that John Podhoretz and others who are so worried about this, and I understand why, that their concerns end up being vindicated. But remember, I listened to your interview with Noah, and you notice by the end of it, Noah was saying, you know, these reports out there, when I compare that to how Trump has handled himself through this whole thing, I'm kind of not inclined to believe in the reporting. And that's where I am.
16: All right. That's very relieving.
11: That's where Sarah Bedford was, too.
16: Yeah, and I'm talking myself down off of the tree, but I'm still very worried that somebody somehow...
11: I'm one of these guys invested in the best result possible in Iran. I've gone back and reread Art of the Deal, and
16: all right, we're in the same place. We're both happy with the result. Jim Talent, you can follow him on X at Jim Talent, and you can stay with me. I'll be right back on the Hugh Hewitt Show.
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0: 46. Thursday, 20% chance of scattered showers before 2 p.m. Cloudy, becoming mostly sunny with a high near 61. Clear Thursday night with a low of 39. Sunny on Friday, high near 67. Friday night, 30% chance of showers and thunderstorms. Partly cloudy, low around 50 degrees. 30% chance of showers and thunderstorms before 8 a.m. Saturday, mostly sunny, high near 74. 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That's this Thursday, Friday, and Saturday in downtown Lancaster. 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Just too much to mention here. 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
1: Welcome back, America. You may not have been watching late last night. Barack Obama, former president, was on The Late Show with Stephen Colbert. It's like The Late Show turned into the farewell tour of left-wing Democrats with Stephen Colbert. Cut number 13.
2: The White House shouldn't be able to direct the Attorney General to go around prosecuting whoever the president wants to prosecute.
3: Right, because technically it's under the executive branch.
2: Technically,
3: the norm is that it's independent.
2: The idea is that the Attorney General is the people's lawyer. It's not the president's consigliere.
1: Hey, that's all nonsense. 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

0: 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Mary Catherine Hamm is next on the Hugh Hewitt Show.
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5: News this hour from Town Hall. I'm Keith Peters in Washington. The U.S. military fired on an Iranian oil tanker as President Donald Trump sought to pressure Tehran into reaching a deal to end the war. President Trump says the onus is on Iran to reach an agreement.
6: We're dealing with people that want to make a deal very much, and we'll see whether or not they can make a deal that's satisfactory to us. We have it very much under control.
5: The military said in a social media post that a fighter jet shot out the rudder of the tanker Wednesday in the Gulf of Oman as the vessel tried to breach the American blockade of Iran's ports. Trump threatened Tehran with a new wave of bombing if a deal is not reached that includes opening the critical Strait of Hormuz. The president posted on social media that the two-month war could soon end. There are rising worries over the hantavirus infections aboard the MV Hondius cruise ship out of South Africa.
7: WHO epidemiologist Maria Kehova says her team reckons it's most likely patients have been affected with the Andes strain of hantavirus.
8: We assumed from the beginning that this was the Andes strain because the ship started off in Argentina and then it was moving through islands up the coast of Africa. And it's a wildlife expedition, so many of these individuals, they were stopping at islands, they were doing bird watching. There are some rodents on some, there are not others.
7: Three patients with suspected hantavirus have been evacuated from the cruise ship to the Netherlands as the vessel at the center of a deadly outbreak remains off Cape Verde. I'm Charles Deledesma.
5: CNN founder Ted Turner has died at the age of 87. His company, Turner Enterprises, says the television pioneer died Wednesday. On Wall Street, the Dow by 612 points, the NASDAQ rose 512, the S&P 500 advanced 105. More at townhall.com.
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5: A San Francisco court hears charges against a man accused of an attack on Sam Altman's home.
10: Daniel Moreno Gama, accused of throwing a Molotov cocktail at the San Francisco home of OpenAI CEO Sam Altman, has pled not guilty to charges of attempted murder, attempted arson, and other charges. Public defender Diamond Ward describes her client as a kind, hardworking young person.
11: However, on the night of the incident, Daniel's actions stemmed from a mental
1: mental health crises.
10: Prosecutors say Moreno Gama hurled a flammable bomb at Altman's home last month. He then showed up at OpenAI's headquarters threatening to burn down the building. I'm Lisa Dwyer.
5: A man accused of firing a gun at law enforcement officers near the Washington Monument this week was walking along the path of Vice President J.D. Vance's motorcade before the shooting. News and analysis at townhall.com. From Washington, I'm Keith Peters. The NFL is progressing toward a deal with its referees union to avoid using replacement officials. We hear more on the story from sports correspondent Gethin Kulbaugh reporting from New York City.
11: The NFL and its officials are moving closer toward a new agreement that avoids a work stoppage. After a lengthy stalemate, negotiations have reached a point where the NFL Referees Association is planning to have a ratification vote this week. A person with knowledge of the discussions told the Associated Press on Tuesday. Last month, the league began the onboarding process for replacement officials because negotiations weren't progressing. The NFL's collective bargaining agreement with the NFL Referees Association is set to expire on May 31st. I'm Gethin Kulbaugh.
5: 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From Washington, I'm Keith Peters reporting.
12: Tonight, 60% chance of showers, overcast, low around 46. Thursday, 20% chance of scattered showers before 2 p.m. Cloudy, becoming mostly sunny with a high near 61. Clear Thursday night with a low of 39. Sunny on Friday, high near 67. Friday night, 30% chance of showers and thunderstorms, partly cloudy, low around 50 degrees. 30% chance of showers and thunderstorms before 8 a.m. Saturday, mostly sunny, high near 74.
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0: Morning, Laura, and evening, Grace, America. Hugh Hewitt, welcome to Hour 3 of today's program. As you begin your commute home, I bring you the one and only Mary Catherine Hamm. She is the host of the Getting Hammered podcast. She is the host of the Normally podcast. She's a Fox News contributor. She has guest hosted for me in the past, and I hope again in the future. And she's funny. However, we are agreed, Graham Plantner is not funny. Mary Catherine, I listened to your Getting Hammered with Vic Mattis this morning. And yesterday I wrote about Graham Plantner for Fox News saying, this is not funny. This is not a joke. Tell people what you think about it.
1: Well, I think, first of all, I hate being gaslit about the idea that Nazi tattoos are bad. Like, we all pretty much agreed on that until they had a Democratic Senate nominee who they wanted to support who has a Nazi tattoo. And then they're like, oh, wait, well, you have to really take it in context. There is no context. It's bad. It is a useful heuristic for somebody being very bad and dumb in the extreme if they have something like that tattooed on their body. But it's a neat trick they're doing where Democrats can see white supremacy everywhere except for on the guy with the Nazi tattoo. But look, you don't have to only use the Nazi tattoo. You can ask, has this guy lauded Hamas and its tactics before, another Jew-annihilating group? Indeed, he has. There's a lot of things that line up here. Has he appeared on the podcasts of anti-Semitic forces in the national conversation? He has. He said he's a big fan. So there's several things you can put together. But I would say that, like, the doorway being the Nazi tattoo is like a perfectly reasonable way to make your decision about this guy being not good.
0: It is. And I want to tell you what I object to the most is when Chris Van Hollen and other people say, and they don't say it out loud exactly like this, give him a break. He has PTS. You know what? A lot of people have PTS and they don't get Nazi tattoos. Moreover, a lot of people without PTS do. Moreover, you remember how we went through that whole phase where everyone in the military was a skinhead and an extremist?
1: Yes.
0: And it wasn't true. It wasn't true. It slandered everyone, and that was a left-wing talking point. Well, the one guy that turns out to have been that was this guy, and I don't think we ought to overlook that.
1: No, they've been telling us for 6, 7, 8 years, right, that the military is just crawling with white supremacists and extremists. But the second we find one with actual evidence, and by the way, one of the ways white supremacists identify each other is tattoo art, guys. That's how they do it. The second we find an actual person, instead of slandering this whole group of service people, they can't manage to decide that that's a problem. I think it's really bad form. In fact, Jon Favreau, when he was going back and forth with me about it, implied that I was the problem for not being patriotic enough to support this brave Marine who I was smearing by noticing that he has a Nazi tattoo. And I'm like, sir, no, like, I'm not the problem for noticing. There can be service members who have bad intentions and do bad things. We all know that. I objected to the mass smearing of everyone. And now, again, once you have a real person who's running for Senate, for whom there is real evidence, they're like, moving right along.
0: Mary Catherine,
1: you question is patriotism.
0: Once you make the Pod Save America Bro hate list, you've really made it. I've been on it for years because I think Ben Rhodes is a moron. And I've been very explicit in explaining the reasons why. The other guys don't bother me. They're just talking head entertainment. What are the talking points President Obama wants us to put out? But Ben Rhodes thinks he knows something and he doesn't know anything. But once you've made their list, you've really made it in the land of conservative commentary when you draw the ire of the Pod Save America bros. Let me talk a little bit about the other side of that race. It's not just Graham Plantner. He wants to throw out maybe the most responsible member of the Senate. Now, I'm pretty conservative, and Susan Collins isn't conservative as me, but she represents Maine in a way very few senators embody their state. She's so thoroughly Maine, she can't walk down the street without 10 people saying hello, and she remembers their name. She's from the county, Aroostook, I think it's called Aroostook, the one that's up near the Canadian border. There's nobody up there, like 8 people in the hardware store her family runs. She's as Maine as they get, and they want this guy who went to Hotchkiss and was at the Tune Inn in D.C. to take her out. That's the dumbest move Maine could make.
1: Yeah, I think you're right. I think that she knows that she's always going to face a fight, right? She's in this blue-purple state. She knows that somebody's going to come at her every time. So I think she's very prepared, as is her staff, for this idea. And also, it just gives the lie to the critique from many who don't like Trump, or who are left of center, or who former conservatives even, who say, like, oh, well, Trump is the actual problem, and his sort of way of doing things is the problem. If you say now that Susan Collins is the problem, perhaps you are just a Democrat. Like, you just are, you're just four very far left people. And I would appreciate you being honest about that and not claiming that there's some other form of Republican, which is exactly Susan Collins, which you would be okay with.
0: Yeah. And I want to go back and ask you about the PTSD. I'm coming up on my, you work with Travis Manion Foundation. I work with the fund. So we both deal a lot with veterans who brought back wounds, both visible and invisible, from the war. I really hate when people attribute anything that they don't like to PTS, because people with PTS actually struggle. They work very hard to make sure it doesn't take over their lives. And I think this is creepy with Chris Van Hollen saying, oh, this guy has had his bad days because of PTS. Yeah. I don't like other people making that argument for veterans. Do you have an objection to it?
1: No. Yes. The effects can be very real when you come back from combat. Of course, he got this while he was in service on leave. I think this is part of the sort of victim hierarchy of Democrats. Like, once you have an identified issue, they will just blame everything on that. Like, you know, the stutter for Biden or dyslexia for Newsom. And it's not fair to use that in that way. And it actually insults other people who struggle with this. And by the way, if you do have struggles and you have gone through dark parts of your past, you reckon with that and you say, like, I got this really awful tattoo. And you don't lie about the fact that you didn't know what it was, because he's a military history buff. There are contemporaneous reports from friends that he knew what it was. And his own political director, who took off from the campaign because of this, was like, guys, he knows what it is. So you have to reckon with the mistakes. If you indeed made mistakes in a dark period of your life, you should be able to come back from that. But you have to actually tell us how you repaired.
0: Now, I also have a theory, which I'll test out on you because you're very sharp on this stuff. The governor got out and she cited polling, or other people cited polling. I think she got out because she didn't want to deal with the left for 6 months. She's 79 years old. She'd be the lowest ranking member of the Senate. Janet Mills is the governor right now. She's going to have a great time in Maine for the rest of her life. May she have a long and productive one. She doesn't want to deal with the crazies. And I think she took a look at this and said, he's raising a bunch of money from the crazy left. I don't want to deal with ACT Blue people for the rest of my life. I'm out. Nick, that might make more sense than, I can't win.
1: I think that's a fair theory. She also got into the race quite a bit later than Plattner and then got out early. So maybe her heart just wasn't in this from the beginning. I wouldn't blame her being 79 and maybe wanting to take a pass on this. And that, yes, the left is particularly aggressive about people like her when they want a Graham Plattner in the race instead. And so that might not be a pleasant trip for her, and she wants to opt out of it.
0: Now, broadening the scope. We have in Michigan, Mr. El Sayed, who's, you know, basically a stand-in for Hamas. And we have in Minnesota, Peggy Flanagan, who's to the left of Tim Walz by a lot, if you can believe that. What's happened to our Democratic friends? Because I got lots of Democratic friends that I went to college with. They've been my friends still. They've always been wrong, but they've never been crazy.
1: Yeah, I don't know if it's this year, because midterms will be challenging for Republicans regardless, but I hope it's this year that they have to contend with the fact that they are too far left for so, so very many people. I was just looking at numbers for union households and how they've gone from a 31-point advantage for Democrats in presidential elections to an 8.1 over, like, you know, 30 years. These are generational losses of people who were steadfast Democratic voters, and they're going further and further. I mean, El Sayed was on the trail with Hassan Piker, who is fanboyed for Hamas many times, or Hezbollah specifically, and its flag, 2 weeks after an attempted massacre of Jewish schoolchildren by a Hezbollah-inspired attacker. Like, the idea that that's even happening is crazy, and I would imagine that many normal voters will look askance at it, or I would hope.
0: Last quick question. There's a deal floating around. I hate it. I hate everything to do with the deal. We have 1 minute. I don't think Trump is behind it. I don't think he'll agree to it. But what do you think?
1: Yeah, I'm skeptical of all first reports of these things, so I'll wait for it to shake out a little bit more. Also, any deal that's on the table can be scuttled very quickly in the age of Trump. Like, he'll see something that is, like, allegedly a one-page deal, and then it'll be gone within 2 days. So I would not set your sights on it as something that is definitely happening just yet.
0: From your lips to President Trump's ears, because it's what made the one page that the Wall Street Journal loves so much in their reporting is nothing short of Munich 2.0. Mary Catherine Hamm, host of the Getting Hammered podcast with Vic Mattis, follower on X at MK Hammer, and of course at Normally or other podcasts. Don't go anywhere, America. You'll see her on Fox News as well. Stay tuned. Philip Balboni is next on The Hugh Hewitt Show.
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6: 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The celebration opens this Thursday and Friday, May 7th and 8th at noon, runs till 11 p.m. Saturday, the gathering starts at 10 a.m. and runs till 11 p.m. Don't miss this shindig. 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
0: 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I'm Hugh Hewitt, back with my monthly guest, Philip Balboni, founder and editor-in-chief of GlobalPost.com. 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And I don't like Keir Starmer. So, Phil, you've done me, you made me happy this morning. 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
0: You'll be smarter than anyone you know about world events because the Global Post does what the New York Times and the Washington Post and Wall Street Journal used to do together, cover the world in depth, and they do it with maps and graphics. There's also a free opportunity for teachers and students, which I hope we talk about at the end. But let's talk about Keir Starmer and these local elections. First of all, Phil, I don't understand British Parliament very well. What are the local elections? There are 3,000 of them, but who's standing for what?
7: There's actually 5,500 of them, and these are the local councils, Hugh. It's not Parliament. So the parliamentary election that brought Keir Starmer to power, the Labour Party, 2 years ago, is a different animal, and those elections aren't due until 2029 unless the Prime Minister decides to call them early. So these are local elections across England, Scotland, Wales, and this is basically like the United States. It's you know, city councils, there are mayors up for re-election or election. So that's what this is about. But it's a very important, it's really grassroots British politics. And so I think the headline in our lead story today said it very well. We said, a storm is coming for the governing party. That would be Labour, of course. They could lose a significant number of seats. They are the most seats, council seats, up for election, more than 2,100. They could lose a lot, maybe not all, but, you know, maybe 1,500, 1,800 seats.
0: You may remember, Phil, when the Conservatives got wiped out in Canada maybe 20 years ago, they were down to like two seats. Waves like that do happen in parliamentary systems. Now, there are five parties. There are the nationalist parties, both Wales and Scotland, the Green Party, Labour, Tory Conservative, and now Reform. Who's going to emerge as the winner
7: UK,
0: out of this?
7: Right.
0: Yeah. Who's going to be the winner?
7: Reform UK is likely to be the big winner tomorrow. The leader of Reform UK is Nigel Farage, pretty well-known guy, certainly in the UK, but also in the United States, friend of our president. He is best known for really being the spark plug behind taking Britain out of the European Union. So he is doing extremely well. He's likely to come in, his party's likely to come in first, perhaps with a dominant performance. Labour is going to get wiped out probably. The Conservatives will go down even more. And the Green Party, which is, I guess you could say, a left party, was pretty much not single issue, but very heavily into the environment, but has now broadened their focus to pocketbook issues as well. So they are expected to do extremely well. So, you know, what's interesting here is that, I mean, British politics is really now poised to be very different than it had been for, shall we say, centuries, you know, with two parties dominating. I mean, you have to think about the United States here. With our two dominant parties and pretty much nobody else. Would this ever happen here? Who knows? I mean, but I think it's interesting.
0: Well, what interests me, Phil, and I don't know if it works this way, reform is new, and so they don't have much of a bench. They don't have a lot of backbenchers in Parliament. Do they expect the local elections to produce local candidates who can run in the next parliamentary general election so that reform, they'll probably do a deal with the Tories to divide up constituencies for first past the post, but they need candidates. Do you think you'll get their candidates out of tomorrow?
7: I'm sure that, I mean, there have been a lot of kind of high-profile defections from the Tory party over to reform. If they do extremely well tomorrow, I think, you know, success in the parliamentary elections when they're next held and having the right candidates will follow. I mean, this will be a major signal that the British public, or at least a substantial percentage, is backing the ideas. Reform is about immigration. It's about the economy. It's about national pride. It's about, we quoted one woman in our lead story today who said, "I just want my country back." And that's kind of is a simplistic way of saying it, but kind of they're not happy with the way things are right now.
0: I saw that quote, and I think she said something like, "I want to be British again." Now, British is actually, it's not a particular ethnicity. It's, you know, it's four different countries. So being British is not saying, right, I want to be a stuffy Tory from London. It encompasses a lot, but it's a, yeah, it's 2,000 years of history. It goes back to even
7: it
0: before
7: does.
0: William.
7: And if you're living in Scotland or Wales or the Northern Ireland, you're different people, right? But,
0: right,
7: I mean, if you're old enough to remember the past, even like the post-World War II, when people felt like one country, right? It is the United Kingdom, and they remember that, and they want to feel that again. Is that possible in our crazy world today? I surely don't know.
0: I cannot wait till Friday and the Global Post, because I want to know what the results are. I don't know that anyone's going to cover this. That's why the Global Post exists, to cover stuff like that. Let's quickly remind people, Phil, the Global Post does a great work by being available to teachers and students. How do they sign up for it for free?
7: Just go to the website, globalpost.com, look for Global Education in the navigation, and then you are able to sign up. We have a special link for high school students, college students, and teachers, entirely free for as long as they're a student. Teachers are forever free. We have middle school, high school, college, and university. You could be in another country, or you could be in the United States. We have more than 16,000 of them, and we just did a survey of all the students. It's wonderfully encouraging. I've said this to you before, Hugh. I think it's one of the most important things we do, is helping these young people discover the world and be better informed. You really need to do that.
0: I think those students who understand the world will be the leaders of our country and maybe those other countries in which they're getting the Global Post. By the way, the best graphics in the business, far better graphics than the Post or the New York Times or the Wall Street Journal. I don't know who does them for you, Phil. Sometime we should talk about that, but your graphics are amazing. GlobalPost.com. If you subscribe, use QH as your code. He's not a sponsor. We just love the Global Post. Go to QH. And you'll get 50% off of the Global Post. Phil Balboni, thank you. P. Balboni on X, Station in America. I'll be right back.
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10: Golden Tempo will not compete in the Preakness Stakes. A statement from Cherie DeVoe Racing on the Derby winner's future reads, quote, "Golden gave us the race of a lifetime in the Kentucky Derby, and we believe the best decision for him moving forward is to give him a little more time following such a tremendous effort. We are looking forward to pointing him toward the Belmont Stakes. The last horse to accomplish the feat of a Triple Crown will remain Justify, who did it back in 2018. Quick thinking from a Kentucky State Police trooper saved the lives of two boaters at Cave Run Lake. John Shannon has the story.
11: KSP Post 8 in Moorhead was informed of an overturned jet ski on Cave Run Lake on Monday around 5 p.m. Upon arrival, KSP troopers could see an overturned jet ski with two individuals in the water. The officers quickly assessed the situation and borrowed a boat from the nearby marina to reach the stranded individuals. Troopers were able to safely remove them from the water and transport them back to shore, where Bath County EMS was standing by to provide care. Both individuals were extremely cold due to the water temperature. KSP reminds the public to always wear properly fitted life jackets and ensure watercraft are operated safely at all times. I'm John Shannon.
10: The daughters of Doug Harless are filing a federal civil rights complaint with the U.S. Department of Justice over the death of their father. Harless was shot to death by a London police officer at his home in December of 2024 during a search warrant raid at the wrong address. His daughters are asking federal officials to investigate to determine whether there was misconduct by law enforcement. Elected officials in Laurel County and two former Commonwealth's attorneys have requested federal investigations in the Harless case as well. More news in an hour. I'm Joe Lincoln.
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6: Tonight, 60% chance of showers, overcast, low around 46. Thursday, 20% chance of scattered showers before 2 p.m. Cloudy, becoming mostly sunny with a high near 61. Clear Thursday night with a low of 39. Sunny on Friday, high near 67. Friday night, 30% chance of showers and thunderstorms, partly cloudy, low around 50 degrees. 30% chance of showers and thunderstorms before 8 a.m. Saturday, mostly sunny, high near 74.
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0: Welcome back, America. I'm Hugh Hewitt. I neglected to tell you, when I was at the premiere of The Story of Everything, which I'll tell you about next segment, on Monday night, I saw Lisa Nelson, big boss over at the American Legislative Exchange Council, and I chortled. Chortled is a word that will go over the heads of the Steelers fans, but I was joyous because ALEC is a great sponsor, American Legislative Exchange Council. And their new edition of Rich States, Poor States just came out. 19th time that they've done it. They have been piling up wins through the state legislatures for a dozen years now. And they keep track of which states are getting richer as a result of legislative policy changes and which are stuck in the past or using regressive, progressive policies to drive themselves down further. And so Rich States, Poor States came out in the 19th annual edition. Guess who went over Michigan? Ohio did. Ohio is now rising in the rankings and Michigan is falling. So that's really why it's one of my favorite reads. But it's one of my favorite reads because you can find out the details of your state. Utah won again. Florida's still in second place. Those two are perennial champions. But in between, there's a lot of space. You don't want to be in the bottom 20. You want to be in the top 20. If then you're in the middle 10, you want to be moving north, not south. Michigan's fallen. Ohio's rising. And to me, that's what you really want to take away from richstatespoorstates.org. But go get your own free copy of it right now. richstatespoorstates.org. richstatespoorstates.org. Find out how your state is doing and why they are doing it. You'll find out at richstatespoorstates.org. Now, let me go to the president today in the East Room. He's celebrating Mother's Day, I believe, and had a lot to say about it. And let's start with cut number one.
18: But no one should ever doubt the resolve of America's military moms. They're incredible. From the start of our republic down to today, our nation's been strengthened by the love and devotion and the commitment of incredible women. These are really incredible, really incredible women who've served our country, supported our troops, and poured out their care and compassion for this nation that we all love. So I just want to thank everybody and happy Mother's Day. And God bless you all. Thank you very much. Thank you.
0: I'm glad he said that because my daughter's a military mom, and the Fetching Mrs. Hewitt is the daughter of a military mom and is a military brat. And they do work very, very hard. My son-in-law is deployed right now, and so I go down there whenever I can. I'm going to go down this weekend. Fetching Mrs. Hewitt is over this week. Family tries to help out, but it's still, you're single-momming it a lot, especially when there's a big deployment, and good for the president to salute them. He also talked about the blockade and the pending deal, which I played already, but I want to play it again for you. Cut number two.
18: We're dealing with people that want to make a deal very much, and we'll see whether or not they can make a deal that's satisfactory to us. We have it very much under control. The blockade is unbelievable. The Navy's been incredible. The job they did, it's like a wall of steel. Nobody goes through. In particular, the Iranians, they're not getting anything through one way or the other, so they're out of business. And we'll see whether or not they are agreeing. And if they don't agree, they'll end up agreeing shortly thereafter. So that's the way it is.
0: The deal, as it's been reported, is a terrible deal. So I'm hoping that that is wish casting by Pakistan or Qatar or one of the intermediaries. President Trump on this program on Monday had very definitive red lines. We get the highly enriched uranium. They repudiate enrichment forever. Very, very clear. Missile caps. Lots of inspection. Very, very clear. Very clear. So what we saw reported today is not clear. It's bad. I'm in the Relief Factor studio. I got to take my Relief Factor in the first hour. I'm going to show you again what a packet looks like. That's it. It's got Icarian curcumin, resveratrol omega in it. I took it in hour one. I remind you, in hours two and three, you can feel better every day. You can get out there and get your miles in. I did not do anything today. It was raining. I went downtown instead for lunch. And I always do that on rainy days. I spare myself. I'm not going out in the rain anymore. I don't have to. I've got my body in pretty good shape, my health in pretty good shape after 50 years of trundling, running originally, racing a lot. And so all I want to do is fend off the minor aches and pains that come with aging and exercise. And that's what Relief Factor does. The starter pack is $19.95. 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I'll be right back.
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0: Hey there, parents and grandparents. Hugh Hewitt here. Isn't it frustrating what our kids are learning about where we come from, why we're here? All the big questions. Sadly, they are often being told we're here by chance, by a happy accident. No real purpose to our lives, our being. So I'm telling everyone I can about the new documentary, The Story of Everything. The Story of Everything impressed me so much. 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
22: I'm Jill Schneider, CNBC. Stocks finished sharply higher as investors weighed reports that the U.S. and Iran may be closing in on an agreement to end the war. The Dow soared 1.25%, adding 612 points. The S&P 500 jumped nearly 1.5%, adding 105 points. And the Nasdaq jumped 2%, climbing 512 points. Advanced Micro Devices soaring 18% after the company issued a rosy outlook for the second quarter. AMD also beat expectations on the top and bottom line in the first quarter. Manufacturing stock Flex soared 35% and hit a 52-week high. Flex announced it plans to spring off its cloud and power infrastructure business into a new publicly traded company. Thursday, we'll get weekly jobless claims. Before the bell, we'll get earnings reports from McDonald's and Shake Shack. After the bell, we'll hear from Airbnb and Coinbase. Jill Schneider, CNBC.
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25: Details on example rate at...
0: Welcome back, America. I'm Hugh Hewitt. In the last segment, I mentioned the Story of Everything, which I'll tell you about in a second. But President Trump, also in the East Room today, talked about military recruitment and how it's soaring. I want you to hear this. Cut number three.
18: He confidently that at this moment we have the highest recruitment, the most successful recruitment for the military, Army, Navy, the Navy, Air Force, Marines, Coast Guard, Space Force, all of it. We have the highest recruitment, the best recruitment that we've ever had. We have lines of people wanting to get in. We're taking people based on their fitness and their quality. We're taking, you wouldn't believe what the difference it is. And Washington, D.C. is an example. And that's why it's so sad when Melody comes up and talks about that one event, because, you know, the numbers in Washington, D.C., are so incredible. The numbers have gone down from we had a place that was so unsafe, our great capital, and now it's considered one of the safest cities anywhere in the United States.
0: Yeah, I did the Museum of the Bible on Monday night. That's where we premiered the movie of The Story of Everything, God Film, which I'm about to tell you about. Completely safe, National Guard all over the place. And you walk out in the middle of, you know, it's been 10:30, 11 o'clock at night, National Guard walking around. It's very safe. Police presence works. It just works. National Guard presence works. It does work. And military recruitment is up. They like to be part of making the country safe as, at home and abroad. So good on the president. He's right about that. Now, about the story of everything, .film/you. It's a magnificent movie. It's gotten amazing ratings on Tomatoes. It's gotten amazing critical reviews. That's because it's an amazing 90-minute documentary that explains everything to you and refutes scientific materialism. It is the argument from design. It is the argument for the theistic understanding of the universe. It does not get into the different competing religious theories about the maker of the universe, but it's definitely a designer out there. You know, do your homework after you figure that out. But the story of everything does what no major studio would ever do. It equips you with the evidence to defend your faith. It's in studio. It's in theaters right now. It's going to be there for 2.5 more weeks. Go this weekend. When you go to thestoryofeverything.film/you, you also get a free ticket for a student. So go there first. Thestoryofeverything.film/you. Also at thestoryofeverything.film/you, you'll see the interview I did with Stephen Meyer, one of the producers of it, the head of the Discovery Institute. Great interview with Stephen. I'm going to have him back because I love the movie so much. Go and check it out, thestoryofeverything.com. Now it's graduation season, so I want to remind you about turning small talk into big talk. That's the title of the best-selling book by Jan Janura. Jan's a very dear and old friend of mine, known him for decades. He finally sat down and wrote the book that led to his business success, his success in ministry. Turning small talk into big talk is about questions, about how to ask great questions, how to answer them seriously with other great questions. It was a Amazon staff pick, a Barnes & Noble bestseller, Porch Lights number 4. It got the prestigious award from Publishers Weekly. And it's because it's fun, it's easy to read, it makes sense. And if you've got a graduate in your life, they got to go out and find a job now. And to find a job, you've got to learn not only how to answer questions, but to ask the right questions. Not small talk. Small talk never got anybody a job. You got to get it to the next level. And this is the book for you. And if you struggle in conversation because you're shy, this is the book for you. Turning small talk into big talk. 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Let me finally tell you, if you're watching on the Salem News Channel, Larry Elder is coming up, and Larry Elder is always worth watching. 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We're owed a silver platter. We got over 100,000 subscribers. Harley, has that showed up yet? You gotta tell me when that comes. I'm waiting to hang that on my wall. 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I'll be right back with one more segment from Fox and Friends this morning.
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3: 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I'll tell you that story after this important message.
4: Hello, Jerry Stewart here with the latest on Liberty Village. First, the big party coming July the 4th as we celebrate America's 250th. The history taught and portrayed at Liberty Village is a call to action for each of us to become better citizens. Every visitor walking on site feels that connection. 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

0: life. In 1784, North Carolina offered some of its land to the U.S. government, but Congress did not vote to accept the property. So the people in that area decided to start their own state. They elected a governor. His name was John Sevier. They wrote and adopted their own constitution, and they named their state Franklin after Benjamin Franklin. So what happened? Well, the U.S. government never seriously considered Franklin for statehood, and when the state of Tennessee joined the Union in 1796, Franklin became part of that state, Tennessee. A state named Franklin. Sounds pretty good. I'm Jerry Stewart, and that was One Moment in America.
1: America. I was on Fox and Friends this morning with Ainsley Earhart talking about the California gubernatorial debate and race. Here is that segment, cut number five.
2: To react is Fox News contributor Hugh Hewitt. Good morning to you, Hugh.
1: Good morning. How are you?
2: I'm doing great. Thank you. I'm sure you watched it. What did you think about it? Do you agree with that analysis that Xavier Becerra is probably the safest, more vanilla, middle-of-the-road candidate?
1: Becerra is a former congressman, attorney general, and he was HHS secretary during COVID. So it's very hard to read these polls in California. There are 61 names on the ballot. 61, seven were on the stage last night. Steve Hilton's going to make it to the runoff. It's a jungle primary. Doesn't matter what your party is. Steve Hilton's ahead. Becerra Steyer, Tom Steyer, the billionaire, and Katie Porter, the former congressman, are second, third, and fourth. Becerra is bland. Tom Steyer is unlikable. Katie Porter is toxic. And Tom Steyer has spent about $130 million. The next closest is Marty Mahan, $10 million. So here's the reality. We get to June 2nd, which is election day, but it's actually election season. We won't know for 2 or 3 weeks after the end of voting, which has already begun, because it's a mail-out voting. Voting harvesting is allowed. It's a complete collapse system, almost a failed state. In some places, like Los Angeles County, with 100,000 homeless people in it. And so it takes forever to figure out who number two is going to be. Becerra is bland, and that kind of helps him when you're running against someone as unlikable as Tom Steyer. But Tom Steyer has picked up the endorsement of the California Teachers Association and the Service Employees International Union. So big union money, and Tom Steyer's money against Becerra's sort of been around forever blandness. We'll see. But Steve Hilton is the class of the pack.
2: Okay, yeah. And you're right. The jungle primary, which is on June 2nd, it looks like it probably will be Steve Hilton and Becerra. There's also Chad Bianco, the other Republican, who is the Riverside County Sheriff. He's running. But it was interesting to see how Katie Porter, she's now leaning into that viral moment. Remember when she was yelling at her staffer to get out of her shot back in 2021? Here she is with an ad where she's leaning into that, and then we'll play also what happened a few years ago when she was yelling at the staffer. Watch this.
3: Now, could you guys please get out of my shot?
4: And the state could lose four. You're out of my shot. You also were in my shot before that.
2: Do you think that was a good idea? Because a lot of people might have forgotten about that.
1: It's a Hail Mary pass. I do not think it was a good idea. Congresswoman Porter, who used to represent me when I lived in California until 2016, she's unlikable in the extreme, and she has a reputation for being extraordinarily temperamental. She's a law professor like I am, but she's at UCI. I'm at Chapman, so we don't work together. But I've heard she's a very unlikable person like Tom Steyer. Javier Becerra is probably going to win second just by default, but Chad Bianco, got to keep an eye on him. He's a sheriff from a big county out in San Bernardino. Katie Porter, I think it's a bad idea to bring back what everyone remembers about her. Right, and that was the end of the segment. That's my bottom line. Vote for Steve Hilton. Don't take a chance. Don't get cute. Try and get two Republicans through the jungle primary. Hilton's the class of the pack. Stick with him. And stick right here. Larry Elder coming up on the Salem News Channel, the Salem Radio Network, and most of our major affiliates across the United States. Thank you for listening to the Hugh Hewitt Show.
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2: News this hour from Town Hall. I'm Keith Peters in Washington. There's been an FBI search involving Virginia's Democratic Senate leader.
3: The FBI served a search warrant at the Virginia Senate leader's office as part of a corruption investigation. The search of Virginia Senator L. Louise Lucas's district office in Portsmouth is located next door to a cannabis store co-owned by Lucas. Federal investigators were seen going in and out of that building as well. Lucas was a vocal supporter of Virginia's recent redistricting effort that could help Democrats win up to four additional House seats. I'm Lisa Dwyer.
2: Iran's foreign minister has met with his Chinese counterpart and discussed the Middle East conflict.
4: Chinese Foreign Minister Wang Yi told Iran's Abbas Araghchi that China is deeply distressed over the war that's lasted more than 2 months. In a video of the meeting accessed, Wang says, "We believe that a comprehensive ceasefire is urgently needed, that a resumption of hostilities is not acceptable, and that it's particularly important to remain committed to dialogue and negotiations." It's the first time since the start of the war that Araghchi has travelled to China, whose close economic and political ties to Tehran give it a unique position of influence. I'm Charles Tillethasma.
2: CNN founder Ted Turner has died at age 87. His company, Turner Enterprises, says the television pioneer died Wednesday. Turner transformed an obscure Atlanta television station into the first satellite-based superstation and founded Cable News Network, the first 24-hour all-news TV network. A good day on Wall Street with the Dow up by 612 points. The Nasdaq rose 512. The S&P 500 advanced 105. Oil around $95 a barrel. 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
6: Oil prices sank and stock markets burst higher worldwide with hopes that a deal is nearing to allow tankers to deliver crude from the Persian Gulf again. The price for a barrel of Brent fell below $102. On Wall Street, the S&P 500 climbed 1.5% and reached another record. The Dow Jones Industrial Average added 1.2%, and the Nasdaq Composite rose 2%. Stock markets abroad jumped even more. Oil prices paired their steepest drops from the morning, and Wall Street has seen past hopes for an end of the Iran war get dashed several times. The Dow was up 612 points to finish at 49,910. The Nasdaq gained 512 to 25,838. The S&P 500 added 106 to 7,365. This is the Wall Street Business Report.
2: 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The New York Yankees are remembering their longtime announcer.
7: The New York Yankees will pay tribute to longtime radio play-by-play announcer John Sterling with a memorial patch on their uniform sleeves. Sterling died Monday at age 87. He's heard here on WCBS Radio. After announcing Sterling's passing, the Yankees wore caps with JS stitching on the back of their hats for Monday's 12-1 win against Baltimore. They will do the same through their game against the Mets on May 17th and start wearing the patch on the following day against Toronto. Julie Walker, New York.
2: A federal civil rights agency filed a discrimination lawsuit Tuesday against the New York Times, claiming the organization passed over a white male employee for promotion in favor of a lesser qualified woman to meet its diversity goals. More at townhall.com.
0: Tonight, 60% chance of showers. Overcast, low around 46. Thursday, 20% chance of scattered showers before 2 p.m. Cloudy, becoming mostly sunny with a high near 61. Clear Thursday night with a low of 39. Sunny on Friday, high near 67. Friday night, 30% chance of showers and thunderstorms. Partly cloudy, low around 50 degrees. 30% chance of showers and thunderstorms before 8 a.m. Saturday, mostly sunny, high near 74.
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9: Larry Elder here, the sage from South Central, the prince of Pico Union, the czar of common sense, the great Eldersky, Don Lorenzo. Welcome to the program. No Victor Crafts allowed because...

0: go.
1: 888-971-SAGE. 888-971-7243. I am Larry Elder. We are Salem News Channel. Iran's oil storage clock, as they put it, is about to run out. After last night's debate, there is a new poll in the California governor's race, and there is another debate tonight. Now, why did a judge apologize to Trump's would-be assassin? Yesterday's Indiana state primary races demonstrate the continued strength of Trump endorsements. The man accused of causing the L.A. Palisades fire is a, wait for it, anti-capitalist who hates the rich. And what happened to all that money raised for L.A. fire relief? The hatred of Israel is now a mainstream position within the Democratic Party. Barack Obama says Trump is causing marital problems between him and Michelle. The acting AG says Comey was indicted for more than just the social media post 8647 in Seychelles. Does Republican Spencer Pratt, with his wickedly clever ads and recent surge in fundraising, really, truly have a shot at becoming the next mayor of Los Angeles? All of this and more. The number is 888-971-SAGE, 888-971-7243. Yesterday, there were some primary races in Indiana, state primary races, and Trump worked hard to defeat seven incumbent Republican senators who did not support a Trump-backed mid-decade redistricting proposal last year. He felt that they were not adhering to the MAGA agenda, so he worked to defeat them. Five of them lost to Trump-backed candidates. One is still too close to call, and only one managed to survive the failure to get backing from President Trump. What does this mean? It means that Trump, despite the polls, still remains extremely popular within his party. On the Trump derangement syndrome front, one was fired by United Healthcare, Minneapolis-St. Paul area, after she made headlines by posting a clip of herself following the third attempted assassination, saying, quote, "We're cooked as a country when my first reaction to hearing about Trump's attempt was it was probably fake." Like, immediately I was like, oh, that really wasn't probably fake. My second reaction, ah, they missed. So happy they missed. Yeah, it's so sad, she said sarcastically. She got fired. Now she's being doxxed and is complaining that people are attacking her. She said, "That was a joke. I don't condone violence. I would never hurt anybody." She said that people have acquired her address and her phone number, and now she's being harassed because she joked about the president being close to being assassinated. The president has unveiled a brand new logo for ICE. A woman suggested that he change the name of ICE to NICE, and that struck a chord with Trump. He said it's a great idea. So Trump has redesigned the logo for ICE. It now stands for National Immigration and Customs Enforcement, or NICE. And now, hopefully, he says the word NICE will have to be used all the time by the hostile anti-Trump media. In a ad, Democrat gubernatorial candidate Katie Porter referred to Trump using the F word several times. Again, this is one day after the third attempt on the president's life. "Today I want to start with one simple, powerful message," she wrote, "we can all agree on. Say it with me. Ready? 1, 2, 3, F Trump," except she spelled it out. Said it four times in the email, giving you the clear impression that the anti-Trump TDS rhetoric is not changing after the third assassination attempt. This is a Tennessee state rep named Justin Pearson, number 24.
2: "Donald Trump is a white supremacist domestic terrorist who is seeking to destroy our democracy by any means necessary, including by usurping democracy itself. And the voices of the people and Governor Bill Lee, Cameron Sexton, Lieutenant Governor McNally have all decided to join him in this effort to destroy our democracy, to take away our voice, and to attack black people and black representation. And that's wrong."
1: I should point out, according to Gallup, recent Gallup poll, Trump support among blacks is now at 16% as opposed to 12% in Trump 1.0. So I guess they haven't gotten the memo. This is Gavin Newsom, number 25.
0: another way to bring the country together, as this press secretary was condemning Democrats for their rhetoric. Here's the president of the United States, who has an asymmetry. It's not a partisan point. It's an institutional point. It's the president of the United States, and used it to not only exploit the ballroom and to direct Brendan Carr to try to continue to suppress free speech. More on that in a moment. But also to indict Comey for a beach photo. That was the aftermath of that moment, this evil act at the White House Correspondents' Dinner that needs to be condemned. And by the way, violence rhetoric condemned on all sides. I'm not going to both sides, but you know what? It goes in both directions, which means the solution to this also goes with accountability in both directions.
3: Yeah. A couple thing as to the attack on the media, as I mentioned yesterday, I think it was Barack Obama used the Espionage Act to go after more members of the media, more reporters, than all previous presidents combined. That somehow didn't come up in that interview. Regarding the indictment of Comey, the acting AG says there's more to it than just the IG 8647 post. Number 14.
4: Let's move on to former FBI Director James Comey. A grand jury has indicted the former FBI director for this Instagram post. I want to put it up. I think a lot of folks have seen it at this point. 8647 in seashells, which the indictment says, quote, a reasonable recipient who is familiar with the circumstances would interpret as a serious expression of an intent to do harm to the President of the United States. How does that image of seashells amount to a serious threat against the president's life?
5: Well, every case requires an investigation. And what you just showed is one part of that investigation. What you just showed is the Instagram post. Rest assured that the career assistant United States attorneys in North Carolina, the career FBI agents, the career Secret Service agents that investigated this case didn't just look at the Instagram post and walk away. That's why you saw an indictment last week, notwithstanding the fact that it was last May that the post was made. So I am not permitted to get into the details of what the grand jury heard or found, as you know, but rest assured that it's not just the Instagram post that leads somebody to get indicted.
3: The president came up last night in the debate among candidates for California governor. This is Xavier Becerra, number 51.
6: Mayor Villagrosa?
7: You know, you say you're a sheriff, and I know you are, but you clearly don't know what the sanctuary law does.
8: I'm the only one up here that has to work with it.
7: Mr. Bianco, excuse me. The fact is, since 2019, the state has turned over 12,000 violent criminals to the federal government. Sanctuary law does not protect violent criminals in the way that you constantly say they do.
8: Yes, it does.
7: We've turned over, this state has turned over 12,000 criminals. I'll tell you what I think is illegal, is a sheriff of Riverside County sequestering
8: votes in the way that you did. It's because you're lying to the people. The Supreme Court said that you shouldn't have done it in the first place. No, they didn't.
9: Can I interject on this?
8: Caitlin, can I go?
6: Go ahead, Mr. Becerra, Secretary Becerra.
9: So I'm the only one who actually has experience taking on Trump in the way he's handling undocumented immigrants, because when he was president the first time, I was the attorney general, and we took him on straight on in court. We stopped him from trying to force local law enforcement to do the bidding of ICE. We were able to make sure we protected the DACA program for our dreamers all the way to the Supreme Court, and we beat Donald Trump. What we have to do is make sure that Trump cannot invade California, and you can't stop him if you've got a governor like Steve Hilton, who is his dad. Donald Trump's his daddy, and he will protect them all the way through.
3: New poll shows that the man who referred to Donald Trump as Steve Hilton's daddy, Xavier Becerra, is now at 13%. Tom Steyer, the billionaire, at 15%. Steve Hilton, still ahead at 16%. Chad Bianco at 10%. So here's the problem. You add up the amount from the two Republicans, Steve Hilton, Chad Bianco, that gives you, what, 26? Which means 74% somebody else, and that somebody else are Democrats, if not Democrat socialists. That's the math, and that's the problem. The Democrats want either Chad Bianco or Steve Hilton to be number one or number two, so that they would just run against Trump. And
1: even though Chad Bianco has not been endorsed by Trump, as has Steve Hilton, they're going to show a bunch of pictures of Chad Bianco standing next to Trump anyway. So that's the problem here in California. There's another debate, by the way, tonight. This one's on NBC. Last night was CNN. We're going to have more excerpts from that debate. Very entertaining. The Democrats have no idea what to do about so-called affordability. The only one who says anything remotely commonsensical is Antonio Villaraigosa, the former two-term Democrat mayor of L.A., and he's at 4%. 888-971-SAGE. Do not leave town. My friends, can I share something with you for a moment? I know how confusing it's become. 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
3: 888-971-SAGE, 888-971-7243. I am Larry Elder. We are Salem News Channel. Former President Barack Obama was on the Steve Colbert Show last night. I'm going to have an excerpt of that interview with you. Chris is in Santa Clara. Chris, you're in the California, in the Larry Elder Show here in California. Thank you for calling.
15: Hey, Larry. I served for 16 years as an elected member of the Democratic National Committee, so kind of wanted to bring a perspective in from somebody who had served at that level. And, I listened to your show yesterday. When you were, talking about moving away from race-based lines. Mm-hmm. And I think that there is a possibility maybe we all try to find some common ground on this, because there are, I think many Democrats who recognize that this is a decision the Supreme Court has made. And unless there's some radical changes in the way that these decisions are reviewed, it's going to be a while until that issue comes back up, if it does.
3: Right.
15: But what I wanted to ask from your perspective is, do you think there is common ground with regard to doing away with partisan-related gerrymandering? So, and you know as a Californian, right, that our state legislative seats are still being drawn completely hands-off without regard to incumbency, without regard to partisan registration.
3: Mm-hmm.
15: And, at some point we'll see if those congressional seats go back to that. Do you think there's room to get agreement on your side of the aisle that we try to move the country in that direction?
3: I think there certainly is agreement on my side of the aisle that race ought not be a factor in drawing the districts. But in terms of drawing districts that give a party an advantage over another party, you're never going to get rid of that. They're always going to do that. That's why you win elections. That's why you win the governorships. And then you take control of the redistricting. The Supreme Court simply said you cannot use race the way they're trying to do it in Louisiana to create another district that would be a majority black district. That's the problem. But I don't think you're ever going to get...
15: In California, of course we do. The governor doesn't run redistricting for state legislative seats in California. It's completely hands-off, right?
3: Are you kidding? When Arnold Schwarzenegger was the governor, he put on an initiative that would put redistricting in the hands of a so-called nonpartisan body. After Trump pressured Texas into redistricting, Gavin Newsom then put on a ballot initiative to put it back in the hands of politicians. So that's where it is
15: only
3: now.
15: Only for the House seats. No, but only for the House of Representatives seats, and it expires in two more cycles, unless it's, another vote of the people.
3: We'll see if it expires.
15: Hang on a second. The state assembly seats and the state senate seats have not been impacted. They have not been changed. Those are still the exact same decision that was passed when Arnold was a governor. That is still 100% enacted in California. The state legislature does not have authority over drawing the lines for state legislative seats, and neither does the governor.
3: And therefore?
15: Well, that's what I'm asking is, is that a model that you think that maybe that model does work across the rest of the country, as opposed to California simply saying, well, nobody else is going to change, so let's just go back to having California, legislature draw their lines themselves?
3: Well,
15: I don't think that's good. I think it's better if we move towards a place of, hey, let's try to move towards, something a little bit more hands-off.
3: Well, I'm in favor of moving toward something a little more hands-off. But again, regarding the U.S. seats, which is what I'm concerned about right now, the California Republican voters are getting screwed. Don't you agree?
15: Well,
3: Before Proposition 50, there were 12 Republican seats, 11 or 12. Now there's going to be four. Even though 40% of California voted for...
15: It wasn't that many, 11 or 12, but it was a few less than that. So, but nonetheless, I think trying to see, is there a place to move forward? California is now doing it the exact same way Texas does it. So it's not like California is doing something outrageously different from Texas with regard to House seats. However, for state legislative seats, California does it very different from Texas.
3: In Texas,
15: our legislature doesn't draw the line.
3: No, it's much worse here in California than in Texas. In Texas, the percentage of Republican seats versus Democrat seats pretty much mirrors the electorate in that state. In California, it does not. The percentage of Republicans who voted for Donald Trump, roughly about 40% or so, that percentage is not reflected in the number of U.S. House seats in this state.
15: Okay. So Larry, I think what I'm asking you is, going forward, do you want to see that each state continues to give 100% authority to the legislature of that state, or would you like
3: Let me put it this way, Chris.
15: Yeah.
3: I don't think it's good for our republic that politicians pick their voters rather than the other way around. If there's some way of figuring out a way that we can make more districts competitive so that people can find common ground, that would move our republic forward. Do I believe that will ever happen in a million years? No, I don't.
15: Okay, so do you like the current model for the state legislature lines in California?
3: I'm not sure that I've paid enough attention to give you a responsible answer. All I know is that in California, we have supermajorities in the Senate and in the Assembly. I'm not sure that reflects the way Republicans vote in the state.
15: Right, but the lines are drawn it's a multipartisan committee. There's five Democrats, five Republicans. I believe it's three or four other people who are not a Democrat or Republican. Mm-hmm. They have exclusive authority. It cannot be vetoed by the state legislature. It is not approved by the governor. When they draw those lines on a once every 10-year basis, that's it. And those lines have not been changed. And we've now been almost 18 years using that, or maybe 16 years now, using that hands-off system.
3: Chris, again, you know far more about the way they draw legislatures, districts here in the state than I've paid attention to. All I know is this, as I said earlier, Republicans, the Democrats have supermajorities in the Senate and in the Assembly. I'm asking you, do you think that reflects the way people vote here in California?
15: Are you talking about the current lines, or are you talking about the current way people are being elected?
3: The percentage of Republicans in the state versus mm-hmm. the percentage of Democrats in the state. And when you look at the percentage mm-hmm. of Democrats in the Senate and in the Assembly, are they in sync? It doesn't seem to me they are.
15: It is actually. Believe it or not, it is, because there's actually few, because, you know, don't forget, in California, mm-hmm. we're one state where people get a chance to register with a party when you register to vote. As you know, almost half the states in the country, it's impossible. There is no way to even do that when you register to vote. You just register to vote. You cannot pick a party when mm-hmm. you register to vote. Mm-hmm. In California, you can pick a party. So in California, there are, you know, certainly the Democrats. We have way more people who choose to be a Democrat when they register to vote. The second largest group is declined to state. And then the third group, and it's kind of pretty far down there, are Republicans.
3: Yeah.
15: So, yes, in terms of the overall numbers of Republicans, they're below 20. It's around 20 to 20.
3: Well, I think in California, however, Kristen, California, as far as I can tell, decline the state pretty much means you're a Democrat. You can say you're declined the state. You can say I don't want to have a party preference. But when it comes push to shove, they vote Democrat.
15: Okay, so I think then, yes, I would think it's fair then, because that would represent the current allocation for the state legislature.
3: Okay, but you do agree that it's not fair when it comes to U.S. members of the House. We can agree on that.
15: So I think that the decision that was made by the voters was to go back and give it back to the legislature.
3: The decision was made by the voters to stick it to Trump. That's why they voted that way. And that's why they voted that way.
15: I'm not getting impassioned about it. I'm trying to say let's try to move forward, looking toward 2030, toward 2020.
3: Fair enough. So we can agree it's not fair when it comes to U.S. House seats in California. Appreciate the call. 888-971-SAGE.
16: With SRN News, I'm Keith Peters in Washington. The U.S. military fired on an Iranian oil tanker as President Trump sought to pressure Tehran into reaching a deal to end the war. The military said in a social media post that a fighter jet shot out the rudder of the tanker Wednesday in the Gulf of Oman as the vessel tried to breach the American blockade of Iran's ports. The attack occurred as Iran and the U.S. are officially in a ceasefire. Republicans are rapidly pursuing redistricting efforts across the South following a U.S. Supreme Court ruling that affects majority black congressional districts. Alabama, Tennessee, Louisiana, and South Carolina are all considering changes. Tennessee lawmakers have proposed a new House map that would divide Memphis, a majority black city. On Wall Street, the Dow up by 612 points. More details at srnnews.com.
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18: Tonight, 60% chance of showers. Overcast, low around 46. Thursday, 20% chance of scattered showers before 2 p.m. Cloudy, becoming mostly sunny with a high near 61. Clear Thursday night with a low of 39. Sunny on Friday, high near 67. Friday night, 30% chance of showers and thunderstorms. Partly cloudy, low around 50 degrees. 30% chance of showers and thunderstorms before 8 a.m. Saturday, mostly sunny, high near 74.
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3: 888-971-SAGE, 888-971-7243. I am Larry Elder. We are a Salem News Channel. We're going to get to more of the California debate and Barack Obama's appearance on Steve Colbert in a moment. But getting back to my phone call with Chris, the Democrats are hyperventilating over the Supreme Court decision 6-3 that said that Louisiana could not use race the way it was to create a majority black district. And by at least some surveys, this could mean that Republicans could pick up as many as 20 seats because so many of the seats in the South were drawn in order to create a majority black or majority Hispanic districts. If you cannot use race as a factor, it could dramatically change the complexion of the party seats in the South. Now, Democrats are angry because they claim that this is now Jim Crow 2.0. And that is based on a couple of assumptions. The first is that non-black and non-Hispanic voters will not vote for a black or Hispanic candidate. And that's been disproven many times around this country. And the other assumption is that the interest of black or brown voters can only be pursued by black or brown members of Congress. There is, by the way, a man named Steve Cohen who is in a district in Tennessee, majority black district. He's white. It's a district that was held by Harold Ford until Ford decided to run for Senate in Tennessee. He didn't win, and Steve Cohen ran to succeed him in his district. Steve Cohen is white, as I said, but he represents a majority black district. Is that okay? What does that say? And every single black Republican U.S. House member is from a district that is not majority black, every single one of them. Now, it's interesting that the Democrats make this assumption that non-black voters, non-Hispanic voters won't vote for a black or Hispanic candidate yet run for office, higher office. There is a black mayor of Maryland. Maryland was a slave state. Doug Wilder, years ago, was the black governor of Virginia, which was the capital of the Confederacy. How did that happen? And recently, Jasmine Crockett ran for Congress, for Senate in Texas. She didn't win the primary, but she ran. Well, why did she run? Here's what she said about how powerful she is. Number five.
20: I'm a black woman in America. So, I mean, you know, I mean, some people are just like, oh, but you're a congresswoman. I'm a black woman first. And so, you know, the level of disrespect that is continuously lobbed against us as black women, you know, for me, I'm like, wait a minute now. I am one of the 535 most powerful people in this country, and for some reason you think we on the same level, but you're gonna disrespect me. Like, it's not gonna happen.
3: So here's my question, as a black woman, why did you run for Senate in Texas if the assumption is that non-blacks won't vote for a black person? Wesley Hunt, who is a black congressperson from Texas, reacted to the Supreme Court voting rights decision. Here's what he said. Number 58.
21: There's been a lot of talk how there won't be any black Republican members in the new term. What do you make of that?
22: Nothing. I don't understand how that's relevant.
21: But is there a problem with, like, recruitment? Or,
22: I don't think there's a problem with anything. I'm not here because I'm black. I am here because I'm qualified representative for Congressional District 38, and the American people choose who they want to choose. Yeah. And the one thing I don't want to get into is this game of race bait all day, every day. If there's four, if there's ten, if there's none, what we are talking about is who is the best person that is best qualified to fill a seat regardless of the way that they look. And I tell people this all the time till I am blue in the face. I represent a white majority district that President Trump would have won by over 20 points, and I won by 25 points the last time I ran. I'm being judged not by the color of my skin, but by the content of my character. I don't care how many black people are here. I want the most qualified people that are here.
21: And
22: thank you.
21: Thank you, Harrison.
3: Mic drop. And again, the city of over 100,000 that voted most for Donald Trump in 2016 was Abilene, Texas. Roughly 80% voted for him. Abilene, Texas, 140 years old. Shortly after voting for the man who became president, Donald Trump, Abilene, Texas voted for its first black mayor. How did that happen? Only around 20% of the city is white, is black. The rest of it is non-black. How did that happen? Was it the late 60s or early 70s that Tom Bradley became mayor of Los Angeles and became mayor? He got elected four times. Four times. And at no point was the percentage of blacks in Los Angeles higher than 8, 9, 10%. How did that happen? Percentage of blacks in Los Angeles right now is probably around 8 or 9%. Yet, Los Angeles just elected a first black female mayor. How did that happen? Now, parents and grandparents, turn on any streaming platform, open any textbook, scroll any feed. Our kids absorb it every single day. You're a biological accident. The universe is pointless. That's a worldview being handed to them without their permission. But the new powerful documentary, The Story of Everything, explains a deeper truth, written in the stars and the very code of our DNA. It's called intelligent design, something the cultural gatekeepers don't want to talk about, that we were created with a purpose by a creator. The Story of Everything does what no major studio would ever do. It equips you with the scientific evidence to defend your faith and challenge the narrative. In theaters right now, but only through May 6th. And be sure to watch my terrific interview with the executive producer, Dr. Stephen Myers, at thestoryofeverything.film/Larry. 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So much to get to. Former President Barack Obama made an appearance on the Colbert Show. Says his marriage is in trouble because of Trump. I'll explain. I'm Larry Elder.
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1: 888-971-SAGE, 888-971-7243. I am Larry Elder. 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
2: I assume in my eulogy somewhere it'll be mentioned. He was the first African-American president.
3: I will say something about that.
2: But what I want people to understand is that there was this extraordinary journey this country took to get to that point. And I was an episode in that. And it's this struggle between the idea that we, the people, includes everybody, that it's not just some, it's not just some select few. So what I want people to do when they come to this museum is
1: just
2: to say...
1: Stop it just for 1 second. See, this is the whole problem with Barack Obama. He wants it both ways. I'll be known as the first, quote, African-American president, close quote. But it's a big journey to get there. Yeah, the journey that you started when you were in Boston in 2004, I was there. There's no blue America, there's no red America, there's no black America, there's no white America, there's just one America, the United States of America. And on 60 Minutes, we played that excerpt many times. He was asked, Senator, if you don't win, will it be because of your race? And Obama said, no. If I don't win, it will be because I've not articulated a view that the American people can embrace. Obama's at a black church. Talks about how far we've come in race relations. The Moses generation, referring to the generation of MLK, he said, has gotten us 90% of the way there. My generation, he referred to it as the Joshua generation, has to get us an additional 10%, which I thought was reasonable. There was a Fox opinion poll, as I said many times, 6% of Americans believe Elvis is still alive. And some number believe if you send him a letter, he will get it. So you have to write off a certain percentage of Americans, meaning the percentage of people that are not evaluating you based on content of character versus color of skin is relatively minor. That's how far we've come. And when he walked into the Oval Office, third week of January 2009, both blacks and whites, based on polls, thought race relations would get better. When he left office, 8 years later, both blacks and whites thought things, race relations got worse. Why? Because this man, who had every reason to talk about things like family, which is far more important, bad schools, far more important, played the race card time and time and time again because he wanted votes. And he knows the way to get votes is to tell minorities that they're oppressed. And by the way, we Democrats, we ride the white horse in this battle for social racial justice. So you got the Cambridge police acted stupidly. No, they didn't. You got, if I had a son, he looked like Trayvon. I don't even know what that means. And the man who shot and killed Trayvon Martin was found not guilty. And those jurors who spoke publicly said race never came up. He had Al Sharpton of the White House over 70 or 80 times. Al Sharpton, the biggest race hustler in America. He invoked Ferguson and giving a speech to the United Nations by saying, you know, we have our own problems in America. There's a place called Ferguson. Well, the officer that shot Michael Brown was completely exonerated. He did not have his hands up, did not say don't shoot. The whole thing was a big, fat lie. His AG, Eric Holder, gave three examples of what he called racial injustice, pernicious racism, is how he put it. Voter ID. Voter ID is pernicious racism, said AG Eric Holder. Never mind, majority of blacks support voter ID almost to the same degree as do whites. He also said that black criminal defendants convicted of the same crime as a white criminal defendant get a longer sentence. He didn't tell you that the reason for that is because the average black criminal defendant has a bigger, longer record of convictions than the average white criminal defendant. And judges take that into consideration when they set sentencing. The black judges do as well. So that's another big fat lie. And then he said that black boys are disproportionately kicked out of school for misbehaving compared to other races. That's also true. That's because they misbehaved disproportionately. You want to leave them in and ruin the curve for everybody else? So this is a AG that Barack Obama hired. He also said, Eric Holder did, that when it comes to matters of race, America, quote, has been a nation of cowards, close quote, whatever the hell that means. And of course, he kept constantly criticizing police officers to the point where in his second term, you had the phenomenon of a black man angry over this notion that the police are brutalizing black people, which narrative that Obama promoted, killed two NYPD officers execution style as they sat in their cars. And in Baton Rouge, Louisiana, another black man, motivated by the same thing, executed three other officers. Dallas, Texas. Five officers killed execution style by another black man, triggered by this notion that blacks are being abused by the police. The evidence shows, if anything, blacks are less likely to be victims of deadly force compared to a white person. So this is what Obama did. And now he sits there and says, well, you know, I'll be known as the first black president. America took a long journey there. Yeah. And you corrupted that journey. After all, if this Harvard-educated guy feels that race remains a major problem in America, then it must remain a major problem in America. He even said at a podcast, racism is in America's DNA. Really? The first time Gallup asked if you would vote for a black person for president was in the 50s. The numbers were small. Now only about 3 or 4% of Americans said they would not vote for somebody if they thought, if this person was black, they thought he was qualified, or she. And I've told you many times about the poll, Gallup poll 2007, showing a greater percentage of people would not vote for John McCain because of his age, would not vote for Mitt Romney because of his religion, would not vote for Hillary Clinton because of her sex, than would vote for Barack Obama. Only about 5% said they wouldn't vote for Obama. 11% said they wouldn't vote for a female. 24% said they wouldn't vote for a Mormon. 42% said they wouldn't vote for somebody as old as John McCain. So can you knock it off? And when Obama walked into the Oval Office the third week of January, even though he won with 52% or so of the vote, he had nearly a 70% approval rating. How does that happen? Because so many people who didn't vote for him nevertheless said, a statement is being made about America, and isn't this a good thing? 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
2: Larry's father, Staff Sergeant Randolph Elder, says hard work wins. 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
3: 888-971-SAGE, 888-971-7243. I'm Larry Elder, Salem News Channel. We're going to go over some of the highlights and lowlights of the debate last night between the California gubernatorial candidates. And we're going to continue looking at the interview that former President Donald Trump, former President Barack Obama had with Steve Colbert. By the way, the former president is in a very tough position. A lot of members of his party are asking him to get out there and start denouncing Donald Trump. And that's not his style, dropping F-bombs and things like that. But this is what they expect of him. And Obama knows it. And he doesn't want to be canceled by saying, hey, tone it down. Abolishing ICE is stupid. Biological men competing against women is stupid. Gender-affirming surgery on minors is stupid. He can't say that. He also, as I said before, went after more reporters using the Espionage Act than any president before that. So how is he going to attack Donald Trump for going after reporters? So he's in a tough position. He doesn't want to be canceled. He wants to remain relevant. And in a New Yorker interview, he said that the demands for him to go out and campaign and make statements about what's going on is causing strain in his marriage because Michelle wants him to stay home and kind of follow the model that many ex-presidents have, which is to shut up. You haven't heard anything from George W. Bush after he left office. Jimmy Carter kept popping off, and Obama is a very young man, so he wants to say things. Michelle wants him to stay home. And he has to be careful about what he says. Notice he hasn't said one word about reparations anymore. He used to oppose it. Now the majority of blacks support reparations. A lot of politicians are campaigning in favor of reparations. He hasn't said one word. He doesn't want to get canceled. The other day I made the point about that rodeo clown who was fired for making a joke about Barack Obama. Showed you the difference between the way people treat Obama versus the way they treat Donald Trump. The New York Post columnist, writer Lydia Moynihan made the same point. Number two.
4: I just think from ABC's vantage point, it's extremely inconsistent. They've had no issue firing Roseanne Barr in 2 seconds. She tried to apologize. They said no way. They fired Chris Harrison from The Bachelor because he said, should we fire somebody and get rid of her for going to a party when she was a teen? And I'd like to remind people, too, I mean, when Obama was president, there was literally a clown at a rodeo in Missouri who made a joke about Obama getting gored by a bull. He got fired. So unless it's Trump, we have a very high standard for what we expect of entertainment employees and what we expect in terms of being respectful to the president. And I would remind people as well, you know, there was another assassination attempt at the Hilton, obviously against Ronald Reagan the last time. And after that incident, the country was so shaken. Johnny Carson, who is a Democrat, decided to postpone the Oscars because he thought it would be inappropriate to be celebrating and cheering when there was such an act of political violence. And
3: we have such a different country right now, don't we? 888-971-SAGE. I'm Larry Elder. Do not leave town.
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1: News this hour from Town Hall. I'm Keith Peters in Washington. Recent high gas prices are hitting the lowest incomes the hardest.
2: A report from the Federal Reserve Bank of New York shows that lower income Americans are still spending more on gas, even as they cut back on gas consumption. Higher income households have barely reduced their consumption. Middle income households fall in between. The gaps between how each group have reacted to higher gas prices is larger than in 2022, when a similar gas price shock occurred after the Russian invasion of Ukraine. Back then, higher income households cut back more, while poorer households likely benefited more from government stimulus programs. I'm Lisa Dwyer.
1: Television pioneer Ted Turner, founder of CNN, has died at age 87.
3: CNN founder Ted Turner has died at 87, according to his company. The pioneer behind cable news transformed an obscure Atlanta television station into the first 24-hour all-news TV network. Turner was a philanthropist, owned sports teams, was a champion yacht racer, and had once been married to actor Jane Fonda, who had said this about him.
4: Funny and outrageous. I mean, you know, second date. He's telling me that he's rewritten the Ten Commandments.
3: In later years, he was slowed by Lewy body dementia. President Trump called him one of the all-time greats. I'm Julie Walker.
1: The UN Health Agency says two patients with hantavirus and one suspected of infection were evacuated from a cruise ship at the center of a deadly outbreak. Two of the patients arrived at Amsterdam's airport Wednesday evening and were driven off in ambulances. The ship departed from Cape Verde and headed to Spain's Canary Islands. On Wall Street, the Dow by 612 points, the Nasdaq rose 512. More at townhall.com.
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1: Millions of taxpayers penalized by the IRS during the coronavirus pandemic for late payments or filings may qualify for refunds or penalty termination.
7: But relief is not automatic. Most taxpayers need to file a claim by July 10th to get their money back. A federal court ruled last year taxpayers were not required to file on time during COVID-19. The IRS assessed more than 120 million penalties between January 2020 and July 2023. The Treasury Department says the Trump administration believes the case was wrongly decided. The case is still being litigated. John Scott reporting.
1: The U.S. Postal Service is releasing a new series of stamps to honor Route 66's centennial. The offering includes 8 stamps, one each for the states traversed by the Mother Road. News and analysis at townhall.com. From Washington, I'm Keith Peters. A coaches association is proposing a significant change to the college football season. We hear more from sports correspondent Gethin Kulbaugh reporting from New York City.
8: The American Football Coaches Association is proposing the elimination of conference championship games and other changes as part of its non-binding recommendation for the college football playoff to be completed by the second Monday each January. The AFCA, which has FBS coaches as part of its board and membership, publicly revealed its positions Tuesday. As for the size of the playoff field, field, currently 12 teams and expected to expand. The AFCA didn't publicly endorse a certain number. It did say future playoff models should maximize participants while honoring the proposed completion date. I'm Geffen Coolball.
1: 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From Washington, I'm Keith Peters reporting.
9: Tonight, 60% chance of showers, overcast, low around 46. Thursday, 20% chance of scattered showers before 2 p.m. Cloudy, becoming mostly sunny with a high near 61. Clear Thursday night with a low of 39. Sunny on Friday, high near 67. Friday night, 30% chance of showers and thunderstorms, partly cloudy, low around 50 degrees. 30% chance of showers and thunderstorms before 8 a.m. Saturday, mostly sunny, high near 74.
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11: Larry Elder here, the sage from South Central, the prince of Pico Union, the czar of common sense, the great Eldersky, Don Lorenzo. Welcome to the program. No victocrats allowed because we've got a country to save. So let's get her teed up.
12: Do you want to play rock? 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
14: Ooh, that's a bingo.
11: 888-971-SAGE, 888-971-7243, Larry Elder, Salem News Channel. There was a debate last night between the California gubernatorial candidates. There's another one tonight on NBC. Last night was CNN. But let's get back first to the interview President Trump had, President Obama had, former President Obama, with Steve Colbert. Pick it up where we left off.
15: This is part of that American story, that better story, the one that has inspired not just generations but also the world. And the Obama presidency was a part of that story. It was one small chapter in it. And if I do that, then 50 years from now, when people come, presumably they'll still be inspired by that story, not mine alone, but ours.
16: Yes, the good future is the one where they say, oh, we totally know what he means.
15: Yes.
16: The bad future is, what's he talking about? There's often a conversation about the restriction or a need to restrict certain executive powers.
15: Yes.
16: Okay. I might have asked you this when you were running for president back in the day. Like, is there any power that President Bush has taken that you would say, no, I don't want that power, because it keeps accumulating?
15: Yeah.
16: Now that you're no longer in office, what powers do you believe the president should not have?
15: Well, there are a couple that I followed even though they weren't law. And I want us, we're going to have to do some work to return to this basic norm, and we probably now have to codify it. The White House shouldn't be able to direct the Attorney General to go around prosecuting whoever the president wants to prosecute.
16: Right, because technically it's under the executive branch.
15: Technically,
16: the norm is that it's independent.
15: The idea is the Attorney General.
11: I hate to interrupt here. Operation Crossfire Hurricane, this investigation of Trump allegedly colluding with Russia to get elected, under whose administration did that start? That was a rhetorical question. Shouldn't be able to direct the DOJ, the intelligence community, before Donald Trump got elected. Did not believe that the Russians were trying to get him elected. They believed the Russians were interfering with the election, no question about that. But all they wanted to do was to sow distrust over the outcome, whoever won. But they never concluded that Russia wanted Donald Trump to win. Donald Trump wins, and all of a sudden, Obama calls in the same intelligence officials, and they start this investigation into Donald Trump colluding with the Russians. And here he is sitting on the Steve Colbert show with a straight face, knowing full well Colbert is not going to say anything because he doesn't know anything. And acts as if he's holier than thou. It's disgusting. Continue.
16: And technically, the norm is that it's independent.
15: The norm, the idea is that the attorney general is the people's lawyer. It's not the president's consigliere.
11: Okay, okay, hold on, right. hold on. It's the people's lawyer, not the president's consigliere. Do you remember what Eric Holder said? I'm Barack Obama's wingman. Do you remember that? If acting AG Todd Blanche referred himself as Trump's wingman, there'd be a meltdown. Eric Holder specifically said, I am Barack Obama's wingman. Please continue.
15: It's the people's lawyer. It's not the president's consigliere.
16: Right, even when it's Bobby Kennedy.
15: It's Bobby Kennedy. And so two of the core principles of a democracy.
11: Can I jump in again? Notice how Steve Colbert said, even when it's Bobby Kennedy. Some of you were probably too young or weren't around then. Jack Kennedy becomes president. Guess who he made his attorney general? His brother, who, by the way, had never tried a case. And Steve Colbert said, even when it's Bobby Kennedy, and Obama didn't say much of anything. He had no response to that. Can you back up a little bit and just catch that again?
15: The attorney general is the people's lawyer. It's not the president's consigliere.
16: Right, even when it's Bobby Kennedy.
15: It's Bobby Kennedy. And so...
11: Even when it's Bobby Kennedy. Bobby Kennedy. What's he going to say? What is he going to say? Jack Kennedy made his brother the attorney general. And Steve Colbert brought it up. And what did Obama say? Well, that was improper, shouldn't have done it, you can't get away with that. It really was an affront to what the AG is supposed to be, because after all, he's not your lawyer, he's the people's lawyer. He didn't say anything, he had no response. Continue.
15: Two of the core principles of a democracy. We can survive a lot. Bad policy, funky elections. There's a bunch of stuff that, you know, we can overcome. We can't overcome the politicization of the criminal justice system, the awesome power of the state. You can't have a situation in which whoever's in charge of the government starts using that to go after their political enemies.
11: Okay, okay. Now, this is part where Mr. Colbert, the intrepid questioner, is supposed to say, well, do you think that the DOJ was nonpartisan, not directed during the last 4 years under Joe Biden? After all, former President Obama, look at all the investigations that went nowhere. The documents investigation, Florida. Biden had more documents in more places and did not have the power to declassify those documents because he wasn't president. Went nowhere. That wasn't political. January 6th, so-called insurrection investigation by Jack Smith. None of the rioters on January 6th were ever charged with insurrection. That went nowhere. Fannie Lewis, Georgia. Trump said to the Secretary of State, find me 10 or 11,000 more votes. He didn't say steal them. She starts an investigation claiming that somehow he corrupted the electoral process. That went nowhere. And you don't have a problem with the AG of New York, Letitia James, former Mr. President, running, promising to get Donald Trump. And then she files a civil lawsuit claiming that he defrauded banks when the banks weren't accusing Trump of defrauding them. In order to get loans, he increased the value of his assets when banks have their own appraisers. And they can determine whether or not the value that Trump assigns is legitimate. Yet he gets sued over this. And the judgment's, what, $300-$500 million? You don't have a problem with that? What about Alvin Bragg? running for Manhattan DA, again promising to get Donald Trump, and has some sort of cockamamie theory that the payment of Stormy Daniels and writing it off as a campaign expense somehow violated federal law and therefore violated New York state law. But hey, it's just Donald Trump who's engaged allegedly in politicizing the DOJ, politicizing our justice system. None of which, of course, Mr. Colbert brought up. Please continue.
15: Or reward their friends, right? So another power maybe I'd say would be, you, although this is in the Constitution, it's a little hard to change, but maybe don't pardon people who've given you a bunch of campaign contributions.
11: Or maybe don't promise not to pardon your son and then turn around and pardon him anyway. Maybe that, which of course did not come up in this interview. This man is just too much. Just too much. Played the race card, directed his DOJ to investigate Donald Trump for allegedly colluding with Russia to get elected. Used his presidential powers after saying he did not have the authority to grant legal status to illegal aliens, proceeded to grant legal status to illegal aliens. When his AG refused to abide by a subpoena over Fast and Furious and was the first sitting AG to be found in criminal contempt of court. Remember that? But here he is, sitting there, giving his opinion about this, that, and the other, never once acknowledging that he didn't go to Congress to seek approval for bombing Libya along with the French and the British. But Trump is allegedly engaging in an illegal war against Iran. And of course, Colbert would never in a million years bring up any of these things because he doesn't know him. 888-971-SAGE, 888-971-7243.
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1: 888-971-SAGE, 888-971-7243. I'm Larry Elder. We are Salem News Channel. We're going to get back to Obama's interview with Steve Colbert and the debate that took place last night between the California gubernatorial candidates. But first, you know, I bring the most insightful, informed, and intelligent experts on my show. Every Wednesday, I bring on an expert in banking and the economy whom I discovered. His name is Alex Apkarian. He's a former banker, economist, and co-founder of Allegis Gold. Alex, as always, thank you for joining us.
2: Thanks for having me, Larry.
1: Alex, I have three or four questions listeners have sent in, but I want to start out with my own question. I drive from here in Glendale to L.A. roughly the same time every day when the show is over, around 6:15, 6:20, 6:30. And I always dread the clog on the 134 West. And you have to work your way in. Sometimes it takes a long time. But I would rather get on the road and go than hang out here for another hour or so when the traffic goes away. So I go out. But I noticed the last month or so, the traffic has been really, really loose. I get on, no clogging, and it seems to me that's saying something about the economy. Am I wrong to interpret that way?
2: No, you're absolutely right. Look, the average American is looking for alternatives. How can I minimize my spend on gas? Because everyone is dreading going to the gas station because they know the number is going to be much higher than what they were used to. So what are the options? Hey, if I can take a ride with my better half, or if I can maybe instead of going every night, maybe I should go every other night. And as a result, we see less drivers. And because of that, we have less traffic. But doesn't it feel good getting home quicker?
1: Yeah, but if it's making a statement about the economy, that eventually affects everybody, including moi. So that's what I wanted to know about that. First time it happened, I said, where's everybody? And then the next day, same thing. Where is everybody? Not even remotely close to the way it was, say, 6 months ago.
2: Correct. I mean, this is where the alternatives come into play, right? Like, when you think about your options, if option A is too expensive, what is my next best choice? And we're actually seeing that in investments. Instead of having just money parked in the bank or just looking at the market, we see a lot of investors looking at the alternatives. And one of the best alternatives, as you know, Larry, is physical gold.
1: Okay, so Lenny writes this. Alex, between Spirit Airlines collapsing and the Wall Street Journal reporting foreclosures at a six-year high, what should I be reading into all of this? And what about the Iran war? How is that affecting our economy and our portfolios?
2: Well, the Iran war is hitting our portfolios, hitting our pockets, hitting our kitchen table, hitting the gas station. We covered that. Look, when you have, on one hand, the Spirit airline, which, by the way, it just happened on Saturday morning, about 17, 19,000 jobs gone like that. Obviously, this is going to be politicized, and you're going to see that, a lot of blaming going on from the prior administration. But the bottom line is this. We have less jobs, and their CEO came out and said they're blaming it on higher oil prices. Look, it's not only oil prices, but it had something to do with it. But when you look at the 119,000 foreclosures, about 25% higher in comparison to last year, and these are for good people, people in Florida, people in Texas, that they didn't do bad loans because they had to qualify. What happened? Insurance premium have increased. Property taxes have increased, and it started eating away from their overall liquidity. And that's why we're seeing a combination of two things, higher inflation and higher pressure in terms of cost of living. It affects the average American. And if you go back, look at the 70s, 2008, and COVID, when both of those happen, you see gold responding very positively and being very stable. So what I tell the listener is, you take a step back. And just like Larry said, start thinking about moi, start thinking about yourself, and put a portion that it's outside of the system, and that's where physical gold and silver comes into play.
1: David writes, Alex, I have a 401k, an IRA, and I have savings in the market, and I'm nervous. I've heard that you can buy gold and have it shipped discreetly and insured, but what's the difference between owning physical gold, a gold ETF, and a gold IRA? And for somebody like me trying to figure out whether one of these fits, how should I decide?
2: So let's break those three down. number one, ETF or any mining stocks, those are paper-based. Essentially, you are going to, with the convenient route. You can log into your brokerage account. You can see it on your IRA. But don't confuse convenience with protection. If a burglar is coming to your house, would you say, hold on a second, I got to go and get my Smith & Wesson 9mm certificate so that way I can protect myself? So the main thing that I tell people is there is a place in a portfolio for the paper, but you have to understand that you do not own, you're simply having price exposure. When you think about the physical, you're going to have it discreetly shipped to you, you're going to be responsible storing it, or you can have it at a depository, but you're in control. But when you think about your retirement account, that is long-term money. That is something for the future. And that's where the power of a gold IRA comes into play, where you can actually diversify a portion of that while maintaining the same tax treatment without any penalties into physical gold and silver, where you actually have some ownership.
1: We have just 2.5 minutes left. This is Melania. I don't think Melania Trump, but her name, but this is Melania. Alex, here's what I think a lot of listeners are wondering but won't ask out loud. Is this complicated? Is it safe? And what actually happens after I call you and you pick up the phone?
2: Well, the first thing we say, hello, thank you for calling Allegiance Gold. We greet you. We treat you like we are going to treat our parents. It's actually a lot more simpler than canceling a gym membership. And this is exactly why Wall Street, the banks, and even the governments, they complicate physical gold ownership. As a matter of fact, you are discouraged when you ask your average financial advisor or you go to the bank. So the answer to your question, it is extremely simple. Look, it's one of the oldest currency in the world. As far as safety, well, you have checks and balances. You know, the reputation of the dealer is very important. We've been in business almost a decade. We only work with the most reputable mints, the United States, the Royal Canadian Mint, Perth Mint, and British Mints. And we have a third party validating the quality. They check it, they audit it before it's actually shipped out. So there are a lot of checks and balances because we are a full service dealer. We want to think about it from the acquisition, the storage option, and down the line, when you need to liquidate it, again, it's a lot simpler than the average person thinks.
1: Alex,
2: that's why I encourage our listeners. Go ahead.
1: 20 seconds. Do you have anything special for listeners today?
2: Yeah. If you open an IRA or you buy a direct purchase, you're going to qualify for two things. $500 in free silver and a $500 that's going to cover your custodial fees for the next 2 years. That's a saving of about $1,000.
1: Wow. Alex, you're... insights are always spot on. Folks, Alex and I have been on stage together at several wealth summits. I was so impressed by what I've heard from Alex, I became his client. Take it from me, when you work with Allegiance Gold, you see exactly what they pay and exactly what you pay. No games, just transparency. 844-790-9191. That's 844-790-9191. Alex, thank you so much. I'll talk to you next week.
2: Thanks, Larry. See you on Monday.
1: See you on Monday. Barack Obama, interview with Steve Colbert, and of course, he's making all sorts of pronouncements about how great things were when he was president, how bad things are right now. The man accused of causing the L.A. Palisades fire is a, wait for it, anti-capitalist who hates the rich. And what happened to the money raised for L.A. fire relief? And we're going to go over the debate last night between the gubernatorial candidates here in California. All that and more.

0: with SRN News. I'm Keith Peters in Washington. The FBI has searched the Virginia State Senate leader's hometown office and her neighboring cannabis shop. Wednesday's action brings into public view what was described as a years-long corruption investigation. The searches at Democratic Senator L. Louise Lucas's office and cannabis business are part of what two people familiar with the matter call a corruption inquiry. The U.S. military fired on an Iranian oil tanker as President Trump sought to pressure Tehran into reaching a deal to end the war. The military said in a social media post that a fighter jet shot out the rudder of the tanker Wednesday in the Gulf of Oman as the vessel tried to breach the American blockade of Iran's ports. On Wall Street, the Dow up by 612 points, the S&P up by 105. This is SRN News.
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2: Tonight, 60% chance of showers. Overcast, low around 46. Thursday, 20% chance of scattered showers before 2 p.m. Cloudy, becoming mostly sunny with a high near 61. Clear Thursday night with a low of 39. Sunny on Friday, high near 67. Friday night, 30% chance of showers and thunderstorms. Partly cloudy, low around 50 degrees. 30% chance of showers and thunderstorms before 8 a.m. Saturday, mostly sunny, high near 74.
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7: 888-971-SAGE, 888-971-7243. I am Larry Elder. We are Salem News Channel. Here's the rest of this segment between Steve Colbert and Barack Obama.
8: Maybe don't pardon people who've given you a bunch of campaign contributions or invested in your businesses. So restoring some sense of the Justice Department being independent in making judgments about specific cases and prosecutions. You know, I would consult with Eric Holder, with my attorney general all the time, around broad policy issues. But that's different than who do you charge, what case do you bring. Second thing is the military. Don't politicize our military. As president, you are commander-in-chief. You are responsible for directing our military. But there had been a whole series of norms that were in place to ensure that you weren't trying to make that military loyal to you as opposed to the Constitution and the people of the United States. We're going to have to find mechanisms to restore that. And then, you know, a good policy that I'd like to see followed is that the President of the United States shouldn't have a bunch of side hustles that those companies and foreign entities can invest in.
9: And how much of that is just jealous that you didn't think of selling a sneaker? Because your sneakers were flown.
10: Okay. I have a headache. Shouldn't have a bunch of side hustles. Have you ever heard an interview with Peter Schweizer? He wrote a book about the Biden crime family. Do we need to talk about Hunter Biden and the laptop? 10% for the big guy? Did Obama say anything about that in the last 4 years? If he did, I don't remember hearing it. Rob is in Abilene, Texas. Rob, you're on the Larry Elder Show. Thank you for calling.
11: Mr. Elder, how are you doing?
10: I'm doing well, sir. How are you?
11: Pretty good. Listen, if I was going to interview Mr. President Barack Obama, I would look him in his eyes and ask him one thing. Mr. Obama, if America was so racist, you winning twice, how should I conclude that happened? Was the election rigged?
10: That's a great question. And think about this, too, Rob. Obama got a higher percentage of the white vote than did John Kerry 4 years earlier. And by the way, Donald Trump got a lower percentage of the white vote than Mitt Romney did 4 years earlier. Got a higher percentage of the black and Hispanic vote, but he got a lower percentage of the white vote. How does it happen in a country where racism is in its, quote, DNA, close quote, as you once said? And notice that Steve Colbert did not mention that. You said we've come a long way, a long journey. Well, then, we came a long way on a long journey. How is it that you gave an interview with a podcaster and you said that racism is in America's DNA? What did you mean by that? And if racism is in America's DNA, how did you get elected? When decades ago, polls show that the average white person wouldn't vote for a black person, no matter how well qualified. Of course, that didn't quite come up, did it? Katie Porter didn't seem to be terribly concerned about California's rampant fraud, number 43.
12: Fraud is real. It happens. Government waste, mismanagement, failure to have audits, failure to implement government recommendations. That's why I chose to serve on the Oversight Committee and hold Democratic leadership and Republican leadership, Trump and Biden, to account for those programs. But there's nothing special about Californians. That is political theater coming from J.D. Vance.
10: There's nothing special about California fraud. Estimated to be 10 times that of Minnesota. Nothing special about it. Chad Bianco had something to say about Gavin Newsom's performance, number 44.
13: I want to talk about California Governor Gavin Newsom, who's about to leave office after 8 consequential and at times controversial years. To all of you, what is one word you would use to describe Governor Newsom's performance as governor? We will go down the line, starting with you, Mayor Villaraigosa. One word to describe Governor Newsom's performance as governor.
14: Performative.
12: Bold.
10: Performative.
15: Progressive.
14: Failed. Steve. Failure. Can't take my word.
15: All right.
16: Game changing.
17: Incomplete.
13: We'll be right back with more of the California governor primary debate.
10: Was that not pathetic? Hey there, parents and grandparents. Isn't it frustrating what our kids are learning about where we come from, why we're here? All the big questions. Sadly, they're being told we're here by chance, a happy accident with no real purpose. So I'm telling everyone I can about the new powerful documentary, The Story of Everything. It impressed me so much, a dynamic documentary that explores the mathematics of fine-tuning, the code embedded in DNA,
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0: 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One of those who participated in the debate last night was Katie Porter. She was accused, of course, of mistreating a campaign staffer, yelling at the campaign manager, campaign staffer, for being in my camera shot. Get out of my shot! Get out of my shot! She was yelling at him. In her latest ad, she made reference to that. I guess she thought it was going to make her more relatable. But it was pretty cringeworthy. Number 60.
5: I'm Katie Porter, and I'm not like most people who run for governor. I actually get what you're going through. A single mom of three kids, I know what it's like to push the shopping cart. My minivan has almost 200,000 miles. I have a grown kid who may soon be living on my couch. To give Californians what they need, it's going to take standing up to Donald Trump, calling out greedy corporations, and stepping on some toes along the way. Now, could you guys please get out of my shot?
0: I have a grown kid who may be soon living on my couch. Here's what she said last night during the debate, number 40.
6: Congresswoman Porter, on the question itself, on these farm workers, which are a big part of California's economy. What's your answer to that? As Mr. Hilton is saying, it's the decision of the federal government.
5: It's the job of the governor to protect every single Californian. period. There are no qualifications on that.
7: Are you doing that? Are you doing that by having a sanctuary state policy? Absolutely not. And yes. I was on the stage telling everyone what was going to result from sanctuary state.
5: Complete.
7: And it's forcing,
5: forcing us
7: to be less safe.
5: May I give an answer?
6: Go ahead,
5: it's the job of the California governor to protect every single Californian. The sanctuary state policy is designed to make sure that our state resources, the taxpayer dollars, the public servants that we have are focusing on doing their jobs, which is not cooperating with the federal immigration authorities. These are Californians. They contribute to our economy. They pay taxes. And they're one of the only ways that our state has been growing in recent years.
0: It's the only way our state's been growing in recent years for there to be illegal aliens. Javier Becerra says illegal aliens who violate the law should be jailed, and the sheriff had a retort. Number 48.
8: I think we should police Donald Trump's masked mercenary force that they call ICE. I think we should prosecute any of the forces that, violate the law, and I think we should jail anyone who has violated the law. That goes all the way to the top.
9: I agree.
8: If anyone has violated the laws of California, they should serve time.
7: And I'm telling you, no one has.
0: I'm telling you, no one has. And law enforcement violated the law. Tell me who has. Steve Hilden was asked whether or not he would deport illegals who are farmers. Or farm workers, I presume. Number 39.
6: I want to turn to another critical issue, not just in California, but also in the entire nation, which is immigration, as all of you know. Mr. Hilton, right now, President Trump is enacting a policy of mass deportation. As you know, roughly half of California farm workers, which are an essential part of this state's economy, are undocumented. As governor, would you push to deport them?
10: So I'm the only immigrant on stage. I'm a legal immigrant, and Americans support immigration when it is properly controlled. And what we saw under the Biden administration, open borders, undermined everybody's support for immigration. And as governor, I've made it very clear, although it is the federal government's responsibility to determine and implement immigration policy, I think it's important that all the laws are peacefully enforced. And as governor, I would make sure that we work with the federal government to enforce our laws.
9: So
10: that
9: you'll deport
10: what
9: them.
10: Expect.
6: So just to clarify, Mr.
10: Expect.
6: Hilton, do you support deporting those undocumented farm workers?
10: The policy on deportation is the exact same policy that we saw with President Obama. In fact, the numbers of deportations right now in our country and in California are slightly lower.
6: Just to clarify
9: your
6: position.
9: You answer the question?
6: Just to clarify
10: I've
6: your
10: answered
6: position.
10: The question, which is I will work.
9: Will you deport
10: with
9: them? That was the question.
10: Well, would you, Antonio, because the governor of California, as you know, doesn't make that decision. It is the president of the United States elected by the country.
9: Will you oppose him?
7: Six of the people here don't even know who deports anyone. They just want emotions to rule the day so you support them because they don't even know what the governor can and can't do.
0: The candidate Katie Porter slams Steve Hilton, number 41.
6: Thank you, Secretary Becerra. Mr. Hilton, I'll let you respond to that, and I have a question for you, Mr. Shire, after that.
10: I don't want to respond to silly name-calling, but I'd like to actually respond to something Katie said, and I think it's probably a sincere policy difference between us. She said something very revealing, which is the only way, really, that California's economy has been growing in the last few years is through illegal immigration, and I just don't think that's the right way for us to be growing. I think we need to help small businesses create jobs and opportunity, and for Californians to be able to earn more and live the California dream, and for entrepreneurs to want to start businesses in California. That's how we should be growing our economy, not by illegal immigration.
6: Congresswoman Porter?
5: I mean, given that you're an immigrant and you added to our
10: illegal
5: population
10: immigrant.
5: And we're all having to live with the consequences of that decision.
10: Katie, there's a difference I think you'll accept between legal and illegal immigration.
5: Yes, and I wasn't referring to what I was saying that immigration has been a major source of growth in California's economy, and that is true.
6: Thank you, Congresswoman. Mr.
0: We're living with the consequences of your immigration. Is that what she said? Wow. Tom Steyer wants ICE abolished and is calling on Gavin Newsom to hold ICE accountable. Number 45.
11: It, The governor of California should hold people accountable who break the laws of California, specifically including ICE agents and the people who send them to racially profile, which is illegal, and use violence against Californians, which is illegal. And it should go up the chain to the supervisors, right up to Stephen Miller. If he's sending people to racially profile and hurt Californians or kill Californians, he should be held liable. It is not legal for federal agents to come to California and break the law. It is absolutely critical that California's governor does stand up for everyone in California. That, in fact, ICE to me is a criminal operation. I've said all along, we should abolish ICE. It's breaking the law. It is coming here deliberately to break the law. And that's why I'm saying we should hold them accountable. We should inspect the detention centers that they have in secret.
6: So just to clarify, should have
11: legal.
0: Ever been in a bad relationship? You know the kind. 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

0: GA888-971-7243. I am Larry Elder. We are Salem News Channel. Iran's oil storage clock is about ready to run out. We're going to talk about that. We're going over last night's California governor's debate. Why did a judge apologize to Trump's would-be assassin? And the man accused of causing the L.A. Palisades fire turns out is an anti-capitalist who hates the rich. And by the way, what happened to all that money that was raised for L.A. fire relief? All of this and more, 888-971-SAGE. Douglas is in Omaha. Douglas, you're on the Larry Elder Show. Thank you so much for calling. I appreciate it.
1: I got a couple of questions for you. Hey, how you doing, Larry?
0: I'm doing well.
1: I got a couple of questions for you, man. I hear everybody use the word aliens, but I tell people, go to Leviticus in the Old Testament, chapter 19, verse 33 and 34. And then as you read that, then read Hebrews, where Jesus said, and Hebrews chapter 13, verse 3. But at the same time, Larry, I know I hear you talking about Obama, but people have to understand, when Obama became in office, he was in the 8 years. Yes, he was. But at the same time, Mitch McConnell, when he tried to up the minimum wage, they would not allow him to do that.
0: I'm sorry. I didn't hear the last part. When he did what? Didn't allow him to...
1: When he tried to move, when Obama got in office, he wanted to raise the minimum wage from $7.25 to $9 an hour. Mitch McConnell then said they would not do it. The Republicans said no. And then when he tried to do it, they blocked him. I just want to hear what you think about it. Let me know. Thank you so much.
0: Okay. Well, if you ever listen to me at any time, there ought not be a minimum wage at all, let alone increasing it. When Ronald Reagan served for 8 years, he never once raised the minimum wage. There was a minimum wage hike that went into effect after he became president, but he did not authorize that. For 8 years, no hike in the minimum wage. Economy went crazy. Sometimes grew at 5-6% a year. That's why he was overwhelmingly reelected in 1984. Can you imagine a scenario going forward where any president of any party gets elected or reelected, winning 49 out of 50 states, which is what Ronald Reagan did in 1984? And the number one reason was because of the economy. And during the 8 years, as I said, he was president, never once did Congress authorize, let alone president sign, a hike in the federal minimum wage. The ideal minimum wage should be 0.00. Take it from me. Take it from the New York Times in an editorial they wrote in 1987. You should Google it. New York Times, minimum wage, 0.00, 1987. And look at all the arguments that it made, that the people that need a job the most, unskilled people, are less likely to get it because you've now put the market. It will induce people to automate, which is exactly what happened here in California when we jacked up the minimum wage for fast food workers. So what do I think of it? I think it was wonderful that Congress prevented the hike in the minimum wage. 888-971-SAGE. Do not leave town.
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4: News this hour from Town Hall. I'm Keith Peters in Washington. The U.S. military fired on an Iranian oil tanker as President Donald Trump sought to pressure Tehran into reaching a deal to end the war. The military said in a social